0: from the morning when you wake up to putting them to bed at night and every moment in between. It really is so special, and boy, is it exhausting. One thing that I fear about being a parent is the future for my children. I think a parent's job is to protect our children, but also prepare them for the world so they become good, kind human beings. But I'm also hopeful that the future holds.
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3: From ABC News, I'm Dave Packer. President Trump announcing the death of ISIS leader Abu Bilal al-Manouki in Africa. ABC's Olivia Rubin.
4: This was a surprising post that came from President Trump on his social media platform, Truth Social, late at night, saying that at his direction, the United States forces had completed a complex military option, executing who he said was the second in command for ISIS globally.
3: Defense Secretary Pete Hegseth posting protecting Christians was part of the rationale for the operation that killed al-Manouki. London police deploying 4,000 officers to maintain order and to keep pro-Palestinian demonstrators from interacting with a massive far-right rally. ABC's Patrick Reval is in London.
5: There were many thousands at this nationalist anti-immigrant march in central London that was called by the UK's best-known far-right leader, who calls himself Tommy Robinson. Many people were wearing Make England Great Again caps. The UK movement here is closely linked with MAGA in the US. Many speakers at the rally attacked Islam. It comes as a radical right-wing political party led by Brexit leader Nigel Farage is growing in popularity here. Patrick Reval, ABC News, London.
3: Back here at home, the busiest commuter rail system in North America hit by a strike today. 7,000 Long Island Railroad workers walking off the job after a deal wasn't reached at midnight. Dwayne O'Connor on the picket line.
6: They think they can push us around, and we're supposed to just fall in line. All we're asking for is fair wages. Record inflation the last few years. Our contract goes back 3 years. It's not going forward. So we went through those record inflationary years, and they're trying to lowball us.
3: The Trump administration ramping up pressure on Cuba. Sources say that former Cuban President Raul Castro could be indicted in the U.S. in the coming days. Meanwhile, we've learned that the U.S. State Department has now offered the Cuban government a humanitarian aid package of $100 million. You're listening to ABC News.
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3: Investigators in Italy are looking into a motive after a car drove through a crowd today in the Italian city of Modena. ABC's Marcus Moore.
9: Some of the victims and bystanders chasing down the suspect after authorities say he plowed into pedestrians on a sidewalk in the northern Italian city of Modena. At least 8 people hurt. 4 victims are in critical condition. One woman pinned against a window and both of her legs needing to be amputated, according to the city's mayor.
3: Officials say a suspect is in custody. South Carolina prosecutors suggest they could seek the death penalty against Alec Murdoch in a retrial. ABC's Andrew Dimbert.
10: In a statement, the South Carolina Attorney General saying, "We're back to square one in this case, and that means all our legal options are on the table, including the death penalty." Earlier this week, the state Supreme Court overturned Murdoch's murder convictions, the justices citing what they called shocking jury interference by former county clerk Becky Hill, who they say placed her fingers on the scales of justice and denied Murdoch his right to a fair trial by an impartial jury. Hill denies these allegations.
3: The world's largest aircraft carrier, the USS Gerald Ford, arriving home. This after completing an 11-month-long deployment, the longest for a carrier since the Vietnam era. The ship mostly operated in the Middle East in support of Operation Epic Fury against Iran. It also took part in the mission to capture Venezuelan leader Nicolas Maduro. In March, a non-combat fire in the laundry room injured two sailors. Dave Packer, ABC News.
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0: you spend your time walking through the humidor and avoiding Connecticut's, you are making a grave and silly mistake. You're making the mistake of the elitist, of the snob. It is a true example of pseudo-intellectualism. You don't know what you like until you try all the things. And you don't know when you like it until you try it in all the times. Tea, drink, smoke, I'm Tony Katz, and that right there is America's favorite amateur drinker, Fingers Malloy, and this is The K by Karen Berger, Connecticut Toro. An absolutely beautiful, silky Connecticut. This is the Toro, which means it comes 6 by 52, which means it's 6 inches long. That was pretty intense.
1: I had a piece of ice in my mouth. And also, I knew a silky Karen Berger.
0: Dude.
1: What?
0: Can you say that?
1: Silky Karen Berger?
0: Yeah, I guess you can. So that is the length of the cigar, and the ring gauge is the 52. So that's the diameter, or how thick it is around.
1: Tee.
0: Again, with the laughter. So a 64 ring gauge is a full 1 inch around. Name's been around for forever. Has Karen Berger and the whole world of her cigars. This is a soft box press. It is a silky Connecticut. You can really see every part of the wrapper. Great, great, great presentation, Fingers Malloy, as you have now lit up.
1: Yeah, great presentation. The hand feel is maybe a touch light, maybe, but it still feels very good in the hand. I have unfortunately cut a little too deep
0: in
1: the cap. Yeah, but the draw is still very nice. It's not too loose, even though I made a rookie mistake with the cap.
0: Right, that happens.
1: Right on the light, though, getting a nice bit of white pepper and some cedar, maybe a little bit of creaminess. Very good. Very happy so far, but I'm just in the first third of the cigar.
0: By the way, if the name Karen Berger is like, I know that's familiar, but I don't know what it's connected to, Don Kiki. That's the connection, which is a cigar brand that you're not going to find in higher-end shops, but it has been a name that has been around and has been providing people value. I think what Karen Berger has done, especially as of late, and maybe it's just me now just getting more and more connected to those cigars, I think there's an up game. I think there's an up presentation. I think there's this push, as often happens with things. You get the idea of a brand means X. It means cheap, or it means low, or it means beginner, or that's not a way to look at anything. But you do have to recognize that marketing works, and you have to sometimes change hearts and minds through presentation. And I think Karen Berger has been doing that. Fingers, you lit yours. I'm about to light mine. My cut's perfect, by the way.
1: I don't mean to brag.
0: I'm just saying that I'm better than you.
1: Is this your first Karen Berger?
0: No. This isn't even the first one of mine. Of these this week.
1: Oh, okay, but let's take a step back from this particular Connecticut. Have you ever smoked Karen Berger?
0: Oh yeah,
1: yes.
0: I've had a few, and they've got a fair amount of cigars that they do there. Karen Berger, Berger, Karen Berger Cigars .com. They do a Connecticut, they do a Habano, they do a Cameroon. Which is lovely. They've got a Maduro, and then they've got some other things that they play, and they do some work with AJ Fernandez. So there's a lot of opportunities there to try a bunch of different Vitolas, a bunch of different flavor profiles. It is one of the things about Connecticut's that people do all the time is they assume that a Connecticut is mild and therefore flavorless. That, I think, had a moment of being true. I think there was a real time when you couldn't find Connecticut's that presented. And I think it inspired people to say, well, let's get to a Connecticut that actually has some play, has some push, has some depth and dynamism to it. I don't think that this one, the Karen Berger, is overwhelming, but I'm not asking for it to be overwhelming. People look at a Connecticut as a mild cigar. It's the morning cigar with coffee. There's a real place for that. That doesn't mean that there isn't spice here that rests right along the middle tongue. You talk about creamy. You could think of that almost as a butteriness and a little bit lush going on. There's also a little bit of you talk about sweetness. Now play around with that. Is that sweetness a leather sweet? Is it a chocolate kind of sweet that's playing here? This is Nicaraguan with an Ecuadorian wrapper. So it has the chance to give you a couple different flavors, and more Connecticuts are doing that. So do not shy away from them. Get into them, try them, experience them. And of course, like with any cigar, get your notebooks out. What did you eat today? What did you drink today? The weather, gorgeous. Midweek Indianapolis, gorgeous. Perfect weather. Outdoor smoking, indoor smoking makes no difference. Why aren't we outdoors, by the way?
1: It's a good question. I talked to our people earlier, and they said, you stay indoors. We have people, and they told us to stay indoors.
0: So, must be because all that hantavirus.
1: What's that?
0: That's the thing you get on the cruise ships. And I know you do love a good cruise ship. You're like, Tony, we need to do an eat, drink, smoke cruise.
1: Is this a thing? Seriously? You know, I don't pay attention to the news.
0: Hantavirus is a thing because it's a real thing. Is it a concern for sweeping across the nation? No. Absolutely not. 10,000% no.
1: Okay, but you're being a responsible media voice.
0: Yeah,
1: right
0: you
1: now.
0: Might want to get your shots.
1: Okay.
0: There it is. Yeah.
1: Stock up on Robitussin and toilet paper?
0: Would you? Like you haven't already. And the Karenberger Connecticut Toro. It plays nice. I get what you're saying. Maybe a little bit light. But that wrapper is silky. That wrapper is smooth, almost glass, which is really interesting. I don't find that on many Connecticuts right there, right?
1: Yeah, but you're correct. But and also the hand feel, it's like it's like a box press, but
0: it's a soft box press.
1: Yeah, it's a soft box press.
0: Right.
1: So that also, to me, if you're feeling like it's a little light in the hand, the fact that the soft box press is there makes up for the fact that maybe it's a little light in the hand.
0: Because it's easier to hold?
1: Yeah, it's got a good hand feel to it.
0: Okay.
1: Just in general.
0: All right, I didn't know where you were going with that.
1: I'll get with our people.
0: Thank goodness. The boys in the lab. The Karenberger Connecticut is what we're smoking right here. It's an easy, easy stick. And Fingers Malloy, is this in your humidor for $12 a stick?
1: I mean, just in the first third of the cigar, but so far, so good.
0: Yeah, the answer is yes. Only because I've smoked a few.
1: Okay.
0: The reason I say it is that this is a Connecticut for someone. This is, you know, maybe you want a little more cream. Maybe you want a little more richness. Maybe you want a little more spice. Maybe you want a little more depth. There are Connecticuts out there. But this is absolutely a Connecticut for someone. If this is the first cigar of the day on the camping trip, if this is the cigar you start with when you're doing yard work early in the morning, you're going to be fine. There's a light bit of spice. That's just

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0: am not a guy who eats pizza on the regular. 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His name is Anthony Mangieri, pioneer of the Neapolitan-style pizza in the United States and owner of the famed New York pizzeria Una Pizza Napolitana. And he went to the people over there at Yahoo.com and said, here's how it's done. Now, before anything, Fingers, do you reheat pizza?
1: Absolutely.
0: So you don't eat it cold?
1: No. Well, I do.
0: Right.
1: I'm not opposed to it, especially if I'm in a hurry. I'm really hungry. If I'm really in a hurry and I'm really hungry, then I take it right out of the refrigerator.
0: Right out of the fridge.
1: Eat it over the sink. Like,
0: did you actually put it in the fridge, or you just left it on the counter? You don't even care.
1: Oh, no. You put it in the fridge. Yeah. How long is it acceptable to leave pizza on the counter before you say, oh, it's been out too long?
0: 8 days.
1: Wow. Fair enough.
0: It's like Hanukkah. 8 days. You're done. That's all there is. That's nice. That's how long the oil will last. It's 8 days, and then you're through.
1: Well played.

0: So you reheat pizza.
1: Yes.
0: How does Fingers Malloy reheat pizza?
1: In an ideal situation, when I'm not in a hurry, because there are three phases.
0: You get very angry. I asked the question too. It's my fault.
1: Yeah, you asked. There's grabbing it right out of the refrigerator and eating it over the sink like most human beings do.
0: Correct.
1: You're in a hurry, but you want it hot. You put it in the microwave. If you want the best reheating experience, skillet.
0: Ooh! I thought you were going to say air fryer, and I was going to get very upset.
1: No, skillet.
0: Skillet?
1: Yes. And I'll tell you something else that's good. The next morning, you make an omelet, put the eggs in the skillet, and you scrape all of the toppings off of the pizza and put it in the eggs, and then you use the crust as toast. Have you done this?
0: You're the Julia Child of your generation. That's excellent.
1: How's she doing?
0: You don't want to know. Skillet's an excellent idea. Fantastic. Also, if you are going to do what Fingers just suggested with the leftover pizza, you want to put the pizza slices, because that's plural, baby, in the skillet first. So you allow the cheese to warm up a little bit because it's easier to scrape off into what you're making the eggs with, right? So you want to do that because otherwise the crust will crack and everything else. So you'll warm that up a little bit, help you slide that off. Just a little bit of advice from me to you.
1: Have you done the omelet with the pizza crust?
0: I never have.
1: Oh,
0: it's a great idea.
1: You need to, especially if you have a veggie pizza. Especially Detroit-style veggie pizza. Am I right? Holler.
0: You're just ridiculous.
1: Let me know in the comments below.
0: So the argument is are you rewarming versus reheating? And I don't know why this is a difference halfway through, right? So it's put it in the center rack of your oven and then bring foil around it without fully closing it up. Then halfway through, open it up, bake until the pizza is just warm through because you're not going for a piping hot slice. Oven. See, I would say toaster oven. I think that's accurate.
1: Yeah, but not all of us have a toaster oven, Tony.
0: What do you mean all of us don't have a toaster
1: oven? No, not when you have a perfectly good air fryer. Why would you need a toaster oven?
0: But you didn't even suggest toaster oven.
1: Not because I don't have a toaster oven.
0: Yeah. I would have done toaster oven, but I will tell you, skillet's excellent.
1: Oh, it's the only way as far as I'm concerned.
0: That's a great idea.
1: So the toaster oven, do you actually make toast in the toaster
0: oven? Absolutely.
1: And do you unplug the toaster oven after you're done with it?
0: I do, yes. That's still bothering you.
1: Yes, it does.
0: All right. That's fine. I just don't care if it bothers you.
1: If you missed any of last week's Eat, Drink, Smoke, find it on your favorite podcast platform. Tony shares his crazy theory about toasters, that you have to plug it in when you use it and then unplug it every time when you're done.
0: I don't think you have to do it every time I do. There's the difference. I didn't say you had to be me. You're allowed to live a normal, happy life.
1: Are there any appliances on your kitchen counter right now that are not being used that are plugged in?
0: Coffee maker.
1: You don't unplug the coffee maker.
0: Coffee maker is now unplug the coffee maker. The coffee maker is plugged in, and we do have an espresso coffee maker. So we have two. There's a lot of coffee that's in this house. So I use the Technovorm Mocha Master.
1: That's not real.
0: No,
1: you made that up.
0: It's a piece of art. The coffee is spectacular.
1: It's a Mocha Master.
0: It's from a group called Technovorm, and they make brilliant. It makes brilliant coffee. The pre-saturation, the temperature, it's terrific.
1: Why does it sound like it's a subsidiary of Texas Instruments?
0: It's not a subsidiary of Texas Instruments.
1: Technovorm,
0: V-O-R-M, and the brand and the model is the Mocha Master. Then I have an espresso. So an espresso is like a fancy Keurig. But what Nespresso does is the coffees that they do, I wish they were hotter. They have a beautiful crema. The foam, the richness on top. And flavor-wise, so I have the Vertuo Pop. So it's not as many. That's the model. So would you please, I'm trying to get us sponsors. So it's not as many opportunities to buy them out in the open market. But what Nespresso makes, they make incredible coffee. Incredible coffee.
1: Now, as you know, Tony.
0: Yeah.
1: I'm just a simple blue-collar Joe. Mm-hmm. So the espresso, that's the little tiny miniature coffee, right, with the foam on top that's extra strong?
0: And we call it the crema.
1: Oh, wow, that's fancy.
0: I would call it the crema, at least.
1: Okay. And that typically is enjoyed not in the morning, but say after dinner?
0: You can enjoy that anytime.
1: Sure, but typically for Tony, is it usually an after dinner coffee or after dinner?
0: I don't actually have a time for it. Mm. When does it strike me? And it's not that espresso always strikes me. It's that they have other coffees, and this machine, the Nespresso machine, really makes a beautiful cup.
1: Now, is that one of those things that it makes a lot of noise, like it sounds like a jet engine?
0: No. It's not whirring and everything like that. There's a water container behind it, and it spins, and it goes, and then it comes out. And it's just
1: so does it have a frother? Do you have a frother?
0: I don't. We actually got rid of the frother.
1: We're like, why did you get rid of the frother?
0: I'm an anti-frothite. We didn't need that in our lives.
1: Well, when you were done with the frother, did you unplug it?
0: What?
1: You used the frother. Assuming it was electric. You didn't have one of those hand crank frothers. You had the full electric frother.
0: You see a lot of hand crank frothers, do you?
1: Oh, yeah, at the flea markets. And so you went ahead, and when you were done with the frother, you unplugged the frother.
0: I don't know how that works. The one that we have is battery powered. So I take the batteries out. Is that weird?
1: I'm fascinated by this. I just see you at like 9 o'clock at night saying, time for bed. And you just go around and you start unplugging appliances everywhere.
0: I unplug my computer every time I'm done with it. Before I go to bed, I turn off all the breakers. It's how I work.
1: Hey, everyone.
0: I don't even understand why you're insulting me.
1: Everyone has a system.
0: Right.
1: It's very interesting. So,
0: Skillet Pizza tonight. Yeah. Skillet Pizza. That's a winner.
1: And when you're done with it, unplug it.
0: Yes. Don't forget to unplug your skill. See, drink, smoke.
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0: Bourbon Foodie Extravaganza. I'm Tony Katz. That is America's favorite amateur drinker, Fingers Malloy, and smoking. I got to light this. The Karen Burger, Connecticut. This 6x52 box press Toro right here. It's a lovely smoke. It's $12. A little trouble keeping it lit, but I think that's I haven't had a trouble with the other couple I've had over the past week. So I'm going to just, you know, chop that up to us doing the show. And just talking creates a different pattern, different rhythm to how you smoke the cigar.
1: That could be. But I typically smoke my cigars, unfortunately, a little faster than you. And even I'm having these issues as well. I've had to touch mine up more than a few times. And when that happens, you get you endanger getting the feeling of that kind of that ammonia taste because you're so concerned about keeping it lit that maybe you get it a little too hot because you're getting frustrated and that's
0: but it's not the cigar's not dried out or anything like that. No. My humidor has been very weird since the weather changes. It has been very odd. I've had to keep it off. It's staying at 70% humidity. I don't like 70% humidity. I mean, it's fine if you like that. I'm not telling you not to.
1: It feels a little spongy.
0: Well, this one does, but I have no water in it. I've just shut it. It's remember I have a refrigerated humidor, and if I turn it off and it holds, like, it's fine, right? I smoke cigars all the time, and the vast majority are just fine. But I feel like I don't understand something, or there's something actually wrong, and there is a small part of me saying it might be time for something else. I might walk Wow. away from it and go in a different direction altogether. That kills me. I spent real money on
1: it. Well, not just that, a lot of time and energy as well on this.
0: Yes.
1: And to see...
0: Frustrating.
1: I
0: frustrated.
1: I don't blame you because the risk is always, okay, you get rid of this one. It's at least the devil you know. Mm. You find something else and you may run into the same issues.
0: And so it's strange. So I'm treating it like you would treat your home humidor, right? It's got some humidity in it. Seal is there. It's done. And for the most part, that's working. It is working and it's holding. Every now and again, something comes up and I'm like... I don't know what this is supposed to mean. I don't know what to do. This is could I have a better experience? Or, and this is very, very true. This is true of you, regardless of the humidor you have. It's possible you're just out of your freaking mind. Leave well enough alone. Sometimes it's the room that you're in. One of the big things about humidors, and you have experienced this, Fingers, is your humidor getting direct sunlight? Because you have no idea how much that is going to screw with everything. The heat, you don't feel it in the room, but it's like if you have a magnifying glass, the sun, and an ant. The ant feels it. Also, don't do that to ants. It's really messed up. But it will. You had this. It absolutely screws with the humidity in your humidor.
1: Well, even if it isn't direct sunlight, what can happen is, I had my humidor in our old house in the Four Seasons room that had a lot of windows, and also it wasn't connected to the main HVAC system in the house that had a humidifier. So between all the sunlight coming in and not being attached to the humidified air from the furnace, that room was a lot drier. So in the winter, I struggled to get my humidor to 63%. Now I'm in the new house. I've got it in the den. In the winter, it did drop a little bit, but we're only talking 64, 65%, and now I'm at 68 and very happy.
0: Also, is your humidor on an outside wall? And is that wall properly sealed or insulated, however you want to call it? Those things have a real effect. So these, before you start throwing things out, before I start throwing out what was a very expensive humidor, I mean, I'm going to have to play around with those things. The idea of moving the humidor from where it's at, that does not please. That does not please me at all. I'm not 100% sure that's what it is, but I'm asking myself what's going on. But yes, I have the door closed. I turned the power off. I didn't unplug it. It's still plugged in. I have unplugged it and plugged it back in to see if that would reset anything and maybe there'd be something working. Maybe I've got some level of compressor issue or something else.
1: Did it improve your Wi-Fi?
0: No. No, it did not. But that pain in my knee went away. Well, I'm gone. So you have work to do before you start throwing things away. This cigar is, though, in your humidor, the Karen Berger Connecticut. It really is nice. It's playing easy. You talk about that sweetness. I do not know if that's a vanilla sweetness. I've seen some people talk about it as a chocolate sweetness. I don't know. There's a little bit of spice that lays on the middle tongue, just enough to let you know that it's there. Pleasant, pleasant, pleasant. Oddly enough, not a big tobacco forward thing, right? It's not like you're getting tobacco richness, but you do have a little bit happening in the cheek, which is something I like quite a bit. Yeah, you can do this, as you were talking about earlier. You can do this all weather. You can do this at night. You can do this in the morning. You can do a Connecticut when you want to do a Connecticut. Now, if it's your first cigar of the day, if it's not your first cigar of the day, well, then it gets a little stranger because it's about where your palate is and you know, do you have to cut through because of something you had for a meal or some other cigar that you had? Are you cutting through and it might not be have the strength, intensity, et cetera, to be able to cut through those other flavors, and therefore it's kind of you're kind of losing it. What's the point?
1: Yeah, for me, you know, when I first lit this cigar and I was in the first third, I was getting a wood note, and then that has really subsided for me. Yeah, that spice that you were talking about, the sweetness there as well. It's very enjoyable. My only issue with it, and it just may be this one cigar, is the maintenance. That's about it.
0: Yeah.
1: But at $12 a stick, it's in my humidor.
0: I will tell you, I have not had an issue with any of the other ones. I think it's just sometimes we have to account for that in the show we do. But $12, a worthy size, good Connecticut, the Karen Berger Connecticut. It's time, fingers Malloy, for news of the week.
1: Tony, Men's Journal has the story for the 10th consecutive year. Subway restaurants' store count in the United States has declined. In 2025, another 729 locations shut down. So the question is this just a Subway issue? Is this just a restaurant issue in general? What's your theory?
0: Life is tough after people are used to the $5 footlong.
1: Yeah.
0: Life is tough when gas is $4 plus a gallon. Life is tough when the competition has seriously increased because Chipotle, their answer is raise the prices, tell poor people to go to Subway. We do what we do. And it has worked in great, great measure. So with that, it's a Subway thing. It's where America sees that value.
1: So this is the 10th consecutive year we've seen the store count decline at Subway. I can't remember how long ago was the whole Jared Fogle thing.
0: That could have been. So that was my second year doing morning radio on WIBC in Indianapolis. And that case came out of Indianapolis. It was the first time ever where I had to turn to my program director, David Wood, and my executive producer, Matt Hiblin, who are still my program director and my executive producer, and be like, I can't do this story. Sorry, guys. Jared Fogle and the child porn and everything. I'm like, I can't. I'm leaving it to the newsroom. And when there's a decision, when the jury comes back or the judge comes back, I'll talk about it. Can't do it. Like, it was too gross for me. Do you think that still has a lingering effect? It's a good question.
1: Well, I'm wondering
0: I'm
1: wondering if that was the start of the slide, and then as things have gone on, like you said, you make your whole marketing pitch around the $5 footlong for so long, and now you go to a Subway, and is it $9 now? For a cold cut, they don't call it a cold cut combo anymore. I think they call it a cold cut trio. It's pricey, and I think people are making a decision saying, do I really want to spend $10 on this sub?
0: There are value decisions being made all the time, and good. Make a decision that's best for you. You don't feel about Subway the way you do about, let's say, a Firehouse sub.
1: No, but I haven't been in Firehouse in a long time either.

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0: is a public service announcement for all the people who go to concerts. Stop throwing things at the people on stage. They don't want it. You're a moron. And I only hope that instead of throwing you out, they throw you off the stage repeatedly until simply you stop moving.
1: You're not the boss of me.
0: Well, hopefully the bouncers are. Tea, drink, smoke. I'm Tony Katz. And that is America's favorite amateur drinker, Fingers Malloy. This is a story about Eric Clapton.
1: Oh.
0: This is the headline. Eric Clapton hit in the chest by fan-thrown object cuts concert short. Yeah. First of all, Eric Clapton is 81.
1: Lucky they didn't kill him.
0: Proving that, indeed, he is God.
1: Yeah.
0: Someone threw a vinyl record at him.
1: Wow.
0: What? They brought it with them. There was a plan. You know what I'm going to do? You know what I'm going to do? And then he's going to sign it. He's going to toss it back to me. And then we're going to be best friends.
1: And oddly enough, the record, it was the Osmonds.
0: You win. And so he's like, okay, we're done here. We're done. I'm going to go now. Bye, everybody. Didn't do the encore. Just left. Right. How dare you ruin a concert for everybody else? You're throwing water bottles at people, and it happens at rock concerts, happens in country, happens in rap. Stop! You morons!
1: You've never thrown anything on stage before?
0: What are you even talking about?
1: It's never happened? You've never
0: At a Grateful Dead show, did I ever throw anything on stage? Yeah, my bare soul.
1: I threw one thing on stage one time.
0: What did you throw?
1: My hotel room key at Liza Minnelli. Liza Minnelli. Didn't see that coming, did you? Neither did she.
0: Hit her right in the eye.
1: Hasn't been on stage since.
0: Couldn't find my room. Because of the one eye. You just... People are schmucks.
1: Yes, people are schmucks. And
0: so self-absorbed.
1: Do you remember... I think it was Woodstock. It was either Woodstock or Lollapalooza in 1990. It was Woodstock in 94.
0: Oh, not real Woodstock.
1: No.
0: Bull crap.
1: Corporate Woodstock.
0: Yeah. Consumerism Woodstock.
1: Yeah. Where they had a bunch of
0: rain. I believe they call that Burning Man now. Yes. Anyways, continue.
1: They had like a huge rainstorm and people were throwing sod up onto the stage. Well, what do you think you're doing? You're supposed to be enjoying the show. And all of a sudden, you're hitting Fred Durst in the face with a clump of sod.
0: Oh, if you're hitting Fred Durst in the face. Isn't he dead now?
1: No. Limp Bizkit is big.
0: I'm sorry. I really thought he had passed.
1: No. No, absolutely not. Gosh. And in fact, they have regained some sort of the popularity that they lost. Because Fred Durst, at one point, was even worse than Axl Rose. As far as concert behavior. Where they would... Limp Bizkit would cancel concerts for, I don't feel like it tonight, and just cancel the show back in the day. From what I remember, I may be wrong. I'm not wrong. But I may be wrong. I don't want to get sued. But I believe that's, we're talking back in, 25 years ago.
0: Right.
1: And Axl Rose has been notorious for his concert behavior. I went and saw Guns N' Roses, I believe... In 2009, 2010, this is not with Slash. They were at what was then called Conseco Fieldhouse in Indianapolis. Now it's called
0: Gainbridge.
1: And I think they took the stage after midnight. The show started at 7:30. That kind of craziness. And everybody knows they're going to do it. I think I got home at 3:30 in the morning by the time the show was over. Limp Bizkit was like that for a while. But I just don't understand, going back to what you said earlier. What do you do? Throwing a record, do you think he's going to say, oh, glad you threw this at me. I'll sign it. And I'll give it right back to the person who... graciously threw this album at me. He's 81 years old, for crying out loud. What's wrong with people?
0: It is a selfishness. It's about me. I'm going to do this. Who cares about all these other people?
1: Now, I only hesitate saying this because I don't know if people in Spain are as bad as Americans when it comes to this. What do you bet that as this person, if it were in the United States, I would put a $20 bill on this. But in Spain, as they threw the record, they were recording themselves on the phone, throwing the record at Eric Clapton. What do you bet?
0: Why Spain? Why Spain?
1: The concert was in Spain.
0: But this isn't just a Spain thing.
1: No, but I'm just talking about in general, at this Clapton show, do you think that the person who threw the record also filmed it? Because I could guarantee, if it were in the United States, there's a good possibility they wanted their little viral moment.
0: Oh,
1: and they filmed, they're getting their video of themselves throwing a record at Clapton.
0: Yeah, they're not there for the show. They're there for the clicks.
1: Yeah. This will really look great on TikTok.
0: Social media really is the devil.
1: Yes, it is.
0: Really is awful. Terrible, awful, horrible.
1: You don't go to concerts so much anymore, do you?
0: No. So what's the last concert? I went to...
1: Liza Minnelli? Were you there?
0: I went to Men at Work, Christopher Cross, Toto.
1: Okay.
0: It was actually a great show. I recently, because we've had opportunity, I saw U2.
1: Nice.
0: Lucas Oil Stadium. I saw Garth Brooks. That was a good show. Elton John at Gainbridge.
1: Okay.
0: Elton John was fantastic. But I'm going to more, I think, I'm still allowed to sit in my seat and watch the show.
1: Yes.
0: Right?
1: So, last concert I went to see, as you know, my wife, Agnes, is, a huge
0: Agnes Senior.
1: Yes, is a big Rod Stewart fan.
0: Two daughters, Agnes Junior and Agnes the Third.
1: Yes, and she's a big Rod Stewart fan, which I didn't know until the day of. I found out. I was like, "Why didn't you ever tell me this, Agnes?" And she said, "Because you would make fun of me." And
0: she's right.
1: And I was like, "I would never make fun of anyone, especially my dear wife Agnes." But at that particular day, it was 98 degrees outside, and I got on one of these ticket broker sites, and I'm not going to mention the name because I'm not going to make it sound like a commercial.
0: Right.
1: I got the tickets out the door for $6 a piece because it was 98 degrees outside. And once we got to the concert, I could see why. We were the two youngest people there by about, by about 70 years. I could not believe. I thought, seriously, it was a Canastic convention. Just
0: the next concert I'm going to.
1: Oh,
0: the wife does not know.
1: Oh,
0: so I'm telling you guys, don't tell my wife. Weird Al.
1: That's cool.
0: I got box seats for Weird Al.
1: Is this his farewell tour? Did I hear something about it?
0: Honestly, can Weird Al ever go away? It's just gonna be stupid fun. It's like, great, that's a great way to spend a day.
1: Yeah,
0: Weird Al's good.
1: Absolutely. You know he's going to put on a good show, and you're most likely going to know the songs.
0: Right. Or you knew the songs that they were based off of.
1: So who's opening up for Weird Al?
0: I don't know if anybody opens up for Weird Al.
1: He just gets up for 3 hours and just goes nuts?
0: Why makes you think it's 3 hours? You think I want to sit there for 3 hours? 75 to 90 minutes tops. Let me go home.
1: So when do you leave? Do you leave? Are you one of these? I noticed this about Central Indiana people. I've never seen this anywhere else when it comes to concerts. The amount of people who bail like 5 minutes before the encore to beat the traffic is something I've never seen anywhere else.
0: I think it's because you go to concerts with older people.
1: You think that's what it is?
0: Absolutely what it is. I don't believe that's true of a younger demographic at all. I don't. I do not bail. I don't need to beat any traffic. It's not what I need to do. I need the show to respect my time, and I don't need 3 hours. I don't need it.
1: So what are you hoping? What's the song you're really hoping to listen to? Eat
0: Who? Weird Al?
1: Yeah.
0: Oh, Funny Girl.
1: Funny Girl?
0: I was thinking of Barbra Streisand, and I was really trying to think of Liza Minnelli, and nothing came to mind.
1: Oddly enough about Barbra Streisand, not funny at all.
0: Opening up Weird Al, though. That's a ticket you should buy. Is he drink smoke?
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5: From ABC News, I'm Dave Packer. North America's busiest commuter railroad brought to a screeching halt. Hundreds of Long Island Railroad workers went on strike at midnight this morning. In a post on X, New York Governor Kathy Hochul said the MTA remains ready to negotiate, but the LIRR unions say no talks were scheduled for today. ABC's Morgan Norwood at Penn Station in New York.
6: The Trump administration attempted to broker a deal through an emergency board last fall. New York Governor Kathy Hochul blaming the president for the failed talks. Writing, the disruption that Long Islanders face is the direct result of reckless actions by the Trump administration to cut mediation short and push these negotiations toward a strike. Trump immediately firing back on social media, writing, I have nothing to do with it. Never even heard about it until this morning.
5: President Trump posting that the American and Nigerian forces executed a mission to eliminate ISIS leader Abu Bilal al-Manuki. The president writing that the terror group's global operation is now, in his words, greatly diminished. Sources tell us that the U.S. could announce a possible criminal indictment of Raul Castro in the coming days. ABC's Alex Brichet has more from Washington.
7: Extensive blackouts across the country have sparked protests. Cubans banging on pots and pans, shouting, turn the lights on. Many without power up to 22 hours a day, as a U.S. oil blockade and sanctions have caused a crippling energy and fuel shortage. Part of an ongoing pressure campaign by the Trump administration.
5: In central London today, we can be strong. Tens of thousands of people taking part in an anti-immigration rally. It's an indication of the growing power of a far-right movement said to be closely linked to the MAGA movement here in the U.S. Thousands of police kept them separated from a group of pro-Palestinian protesters. The World Health Organization has determined that the Ebola outbreak in Congo and Uganda constitutes a public health emergency of international concern. You're listening to ABC News.
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5: Colorado's governor is giving a break to a convicted felon who's serving time for election tampering. Disgraced former Mesa County clerk Tina Peters was sentenced to 9 years for orchestrating a security breach. Governor Jared Polis, a Democrat, told ABC affiliate KMGH Peters was sentenced too harshly.
10: There were two co-conspirators who did it with her. One got 6 months. One got parole right away. She got 9 years. As a first-time nonviolent offender, highly unusual.
5: The Trump administration has lobbied for clemency. A dramatic rescue in the open ocean miles off the California coast. ABC's Alex Stone is in Los Angeles.
11: The two men bobbing in the water, sending out a distress call. Their boat was taking on water and then flip. A whale-watching boat with 23 paying passengers on an 8-hour trip, redirecting, coming to their rescue. Captains Nancy Black and Evan Brodsky of Monterey Bay Whale Watch answering a scratchy distress call.
12: So I immediately started heading that way, and I went as fast as we could. I kind of pushed the engines over, you know, what you're supposed to do.
11: The men floating for nearly 40 minutes.
5: Across the country, two boaters are safe after their vessel erupted into flames off Miami Beach Friday. Good Samaritans nearby rushing to help, pulling the pair to safety before the fire spread. Miami fire crews quickly responded. No word on what might have sparked the fire. Less than a week ago, a boat explosion near a popular Miami Beach sandbar sent 11 people to the hospital. Dave Packer, ABC News.
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0: The search for the unique whiskey is on. Don't actually have to search far. Just start looking for things that you haven't tried before. I mean, you don't know what's unique until you've tried the thing that you haven't tried yet. I mean, that was philosophical.
1: It's also how Leonard Nimoy used to open every In Search Of.
0: Nicely done. Tea, drink, smoke. I'm Tony Katz. That right there is America's favorite amateur drinker, Fingers Malloy. And this right here is the Mayor Pingree Small Batch Red Label Bourbon. Mayor Pingree.
1: I am very interested to find out exactly where this name comes from.
0: Mayor Pingree. I have absolutely no idea.
1: Oh.
0: Where Mayor Pingree comes from. Do you know where Mayor Pingree comes from?
1: Originally, he's Dutch-Irish. His father's from Wales.
0: That was quick.
1: Thank you.
0: That was quick. I don't know. I saw this in the local liquor store is where I saw this right here. Now, this comes from Ballantine Distilling. Is it Ballantine Distilling or Ballantine Distilling? No, Distilling. ValentineDistilling.com is where this comes from. And this comes out of Ferndale, Michigan.
1: Oh!
0: Ferndale, Michigan, ladies and gentlemen. Triple pot distilled bourbon married with the finest Lawrenceburg, Indiana traditional column distilled bourbon casks. Now, Pingree was the mayor of Detroit from 1890 to 1897, considered one of the greatest mayors in U.S. history. He fought monopolies and corruption. And as you can see, Detroit kept to that for a whole 3 hours.
1: How dare you, sir? How dare you?
0: Joke's good, and everyone in Detroit is fine. For those of you listening on Superstation 910 AM, hey, you are loved. You are absolutely loved. It's a very cool bottle, and it's got the Valentine Distilling embossed in it, and the label is great. It's a little bit old-timey and raised lettering. It's very, very well done, and the color of this thing, Fingers Malloy, it's pretty. It's working its way towards the amber right there.
1: Yes, it is. And by the way, thank you for the healthy pour. What are you doing?
0: I'm looking for the coaster. I couldn't find it. It's driving me crazy.
1: Thank you for the healthy pour.
0: No, I'm here for you. What are we amateurs at this? Come on, man.
1: Oh, that's nice on the nose, too. For 94 proof, I'm not getting any real alcohol.
0: Well, I didn't
1: on those.
0: Say it was 94 proof. It's 94 proof, so no plus. That is very pretty. Oh, that is rich. That's not oaky, though.
1: You don't think so?
0: No.
1: I thought I'm getting a little bit of oak on there.
0: It's buttery. It's bready. It's nice. It's a very full nose. And that is very, very pretty.
1: A little bit of honey?
0: The color's attractive. Yeah. I think there's a honey playing there.
1: Man, I almost got a... You're not getting that. Almost like a campfire smoke.
0: Like the char?
1: Yeah. Oh. No?
0: Which part of no do you want me to repeat? I'm not getting that.
1: Yet?
0: Zero.
1: Okay. It's very nice on the nose, though. Well, you know, we're arguing about it, but what's being lost in this conversation is just how nice it is on the nose.
0: It is very nice, but forget nice. Fingers Malloy, are you ready for this?
1: Tony, I've been ready for this all day.
0: Fingers Malloy is going to do what is known as the Kentucky Chew, moving the juice around the palate, getting a feel for the flavors. I'm a believer in the two sips methodology. The first sip to set the taste buds. The second sip to really get an idea of the flavors.
1: Ooh.
0: Indeed.
1: Wow, that is interesting. So the vanilla's there. There's an oak as well. There's a nice bit of a little bit of a rye mixed with pepper that is very nice. It is a little bit of a sting. There is a little bit of sting on the tongue. I'm getting nothing as far as a warmth in the chest or a fire down below. That is lovely.
0: Oh, my. Lovely, he says. Well, that means I have to go in. I have to go in and check this out. It really is a nice bottle. It's a beautiful presentation. And I will tell you, I've never heard anybody talk about it before. I've never seen it before. I've never heard it before. You're a fan.
1: People should be talking about it.
0: All right, I'm going in. I'm going Going in right here. Here we go.
1: He's going in, ladies and gentlemen, and he's on his first sip, doing what we like to call Saginaw Swish, which is due north of Ferndale. He's going in for his second sip, ladies and gentlemen, and he's doing what we like to call the Memphis Munch, which is southwest.
0: Ferndale follow-up.
1: Oh, there. Oh, very nice.
0: Yeah. That is rich. That is... What is that flavor?
1: Is it marzipan?
0: It is not.
1: Oh.
0: That is very, very, very full. Now, I was going through and learning about this and, you know, where is the mash bill on this? And the thought is, because you've got these two things coming together, the rye might be up to 37%. Yeah, so remember, it's bourbon, so it's 51% corn. But the spice is not overwhelming at all.
1: You get a pepper finish on it, though? You're getting the rye, though, right? Are you not even getting the rye?
0: I don't have a good answer yet.
1: Is it Zagnut?
0: Yes. It's Zagnut. Zagnut? Zagnut. It's creamy.
1: Mm-hmm.
0: You know, it's a little, as I said, a little bit of luscious there, and that's nice. I would say that there definitely is an oak playing. There's also citrus. And I would say that finish, and this is going to sound dumb. See, for a second there, I thought that finish was minty.
1: Hmm.
0: But this plays sweeter. There's a little bit of syrup. There's a little bit of, there's still some oak in that. It's a very, very pleasant bottle, Fingers Malloy. That is a very, very pleasant bottle. I wonder if it's not smooth enough. I wonder if it needs, if this could have used more time, or this is, while lush, still has some little bit of harsh edge, and I'm not even saying that it's a bad thing to have the harsh edge. This is the Mayor Pingree. This is the red label. This is the Mayor Pingree bourbon coming in at 94 proof. And plays less than 94 proof.
1: Yes.
0: Right? So is this 4 years? Is this 5 years? A solid question. I don't know where I'm at. I have no idea.
1: I think we can agree the last month, there are a lot of interesting things coming out of Detroit.
0: Well, if that's the way you want to play this.
1: Yes, absolutely.
0: That's outside of just you?
1: Saginaw.
0: I don't even tell the joke. Keep it here at Eat, Drink, Smoke.
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0: Daniels says no to $15 billion. And honestly, I think $15 billion is way too low.
1: That's the best I could do.
0: You could have gone a little higher.
2: That's true.
0: Sell that autograph you have of Liza Minnelli. Be at least 15.5.
2: And the story behind it.
0: It's Eat, Drink, Smoke. I'm Tony Katz. And that right there is Mr. Minnelli. His given name is Fingers Malloy. Jack Daniels rejected the offer from Sazerac. $15 billion. Sazerac is trying to get in here to beat out Pernod Ricard. I think I pronounce it Pernod Ricard, who has been trying to make a deal. That deal seems to have fallen apart. Sazerac comes in to buy Jack Daniels, buy Brown-Forman, for $15 billion, and they say no thanks. Honestly, if Jack Daniels, I mean, Brown-Forman has a lot of brands. Don't get me wrong. I don't have the full, I'm looking for the full list of everything Brown-Forman has to offer.
2: I had no idea. I knew Sazerac was big.
0: Right.
2: But according to Reuters, they own more than 500 brands, including Buffalo Trace, whiskey, and Fireball. Fireball.
0: Brown-Forman, Jack Daniels, Woodford Reserve.

0: Wow.
1: That's just the feature stuff. When it comes to whiskey, Jack Daniels, Woodford Reserve, Old Forester, a couple of scotches in there, tequilas, Herradura, and El Jimador. And when it comes to rum, Diplomatico, just a small brand. Ford's Gin and Gin Mare. And then they, a little liqueur called Chambord.
0: Mm.
1: Good Lord.
0: Never had it.
1: You never had Chambord? No. Frangelico Chambord and cream, peanut butter and jelly.
0: Delish.
1: Delish.
0: Something unrelated.
1: Not necessarily manly, but delish. What's unrelated? What are you typing? What are you looking for?
0: I want to make sure I have this right.
1: What are you doing?
0: I have been seeing this all over my social media lately, and you know how it goes. You click on one video and you start getting fed this stuff.
1: Right.
0: Have you ever heard of Malort?
1: Yes.
0: Have you ever had Malort?
1: No.
0: Do you feel like we should try it?
1: No. I really don't. Why is Malort coming up in your feed?
0: Because it's one of those things. It's the reverse of the St. Elmo's Steakhouse shrimp cocktail challenge, because St. Elmo's Steakhouse here in Indianapolis, world famous St. Elmo's, has the shrimp cocktail, world famous shrimp cocktail,
1: right,
0: which is delicious. Malort is on the other side of the spectrum, where, you know, for St. Elmo's Steakhouse and the shrimp cocktail, it's very, very good, but people dare people to try it for the first time.
1: If you haven't had the St. Elmo's cocktail sauce, it's brutality. The horseradish they use, your sinuses will not be safe. And people often say, oh, yeah, try it. And some people don't know. That is a really nasty thing to do to another human being.
0: But it's
1: not give them fair warning.
0: If you like horseradish, it's delicious.
1: So you like the...
0: Oh, yeah.
1: Oh, really?
0: Yes.
1: I didn't know that.
0: I would eat a whole shrimp cocktail from St. Elmo's right now if you were here in front of me. Now, I wouldn't do what some people do and make sure to pile that cocktail sauce 3 inches high. But, oh, yeah. Love it. Nice little kick. You don't like it? You don't like the horseradish?
1: I've done it. I'm glad I've done it, and I'm done now.
0: Okay.
1: I'm good.
0: So Malort is a Chicago-based wormwood-flavored liqueur known for its intensely bitter and unique taste. Yeah. You don't think we should try this? Apparently people do this on a dare, too. Like, oh, you never had Malort? You got to try the Malort. And then the person tries the Malort, and they put it down. And they say, I'm never doing this again, and you're no longer my friend.
1: Right. That's what you're supposed to do.
0: So we should try it, right?
1: I don't think that, look, if you think we should try it for the show, for the lulls, as the kids would say, I'll do it. I'll try it for the lulls. I'm happy to.
0: It's only 35% alcohol. It's only 70 proof.
1: It's not about the alcohol.
0: I know.
1: It's about whether or not it's actually Ipecac. Whether you're going to puke or not. That's the question. And I don't want that in my life. I don't want to have to go through that in my life.
0: Well, for Eat, Drink, Smoke Nation, for those who are listening, let us know if we should try Malort just for the clicks.
1: We should not. What is the sensation? What is this thing where people like, I need to try the most obscure thing. I need to try the most insane thing. I need to, what is, the wings have to be the hottest wing. I have to eat the Scotch bonnet pepper or the Ghost Reaper or whatever. What is that desire?
0: People like to experience things. And I get it. I've done it once with a lot of this stuff. And when it comes to the spicy wings, I've never fully understood it. I had a couple of friends that would go to a wing place and get their 911 triple fire alarm wings, and I would see them eat these wings, and the sweat would start pouring out of their forehead, and they would literally have snot coming out of their noses. And I think to myself, this is the enjoyable dining experience you were looking for when you got these wings?
1: This is the point. Why?
0: They acted like they enjoyed it.
1: And they lied. So is this manhood on display?
0: Probably.
1: Right. Is it the same reason that people jump off of buildings? They do base jumping, or any of that stuff.
0: Probably.
1: This is where you get your thrill.
0: Some people do. I don't understand it. I sat there and I enjoyed my medium hot buffalo wings. I like a little kick. With blue cheese, of course, which is the only way to go.
1: Blue cheese, not ranch.
0: No. I mean, you give me ranch. If it's ranch or nothing, I'll do ranch, but it's blue cheese.
1: It's always blue cheese?
0: If it's buffalo style.
1: Is that the way the Lord intended it?
0: I believe so. Your thoughts on that?
1: But some people are really anti-blue cheese.
0: And some people are very anti-ranch.
1: Yeah, that is true. I don't understand either one of those things, personally.
0: Yeah, I don't mind ranch. Like, if it's ranch or nothing, I'm not going to say, oh, my goodness, it's not like a hot dog and you're piling a bunch of ketchup on it.
1: Oh, absolutely. That's the way it's done. That's the way nature intended it to be. Wow. That's the way it's supposed to be. Ketchup is fine. Again, ranch is fine. Blue cheese is fine. But something that is really like, hey, this is awful. Try this. It's tradition around here. Maybe your tradition sucks.
0: I wonder how much Malort is. I mean, it makes it even worse if it's like, oh, this is terrible, and it's $95 a bottle.
1: Yeah, that's just it. That's part of the fun. I believe you wasted a lot of money, and now you've got a story to tell and a mortgage you can't pay.
0: At least for us, it would be a tax write-off.
1: True. See, drink, smoke.
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0: smoke. It is your cigar bourbon foodie extravaganza. I'm Tony Katz. That is America's favorite amateur drinker, Fingers Malloy. Let's start with the cigar. This is the Karen Berger Connecticut, the 6x52 soft box press, Ecuadorian wrapper, Nicaraguan, the binder and filler. It's a nice, nice stick. And by the way, did you get your notebooks out? What did you eat today? What did you drink today? We started talking about it. We never finished. You want to take the cigar and you want to break it up into thirds, right? The first third, the second third, the final third. Do that in your head. Then write down the flavors you got out of the cigar. That you want to do this with every cigar. And then when you try that cigar a month from now, 6 months from now, you do that again. And then you match up your notes. Like, what did you get out of it? It doesn't matter how weird it sounds to when you write it down. That's the flavor. That's the flavor. You get an idea of what wrappers, binders, fillers you like, what combinations you like, what flavors you can connect with, and then you try and find things that match those flavors. Although you should try everything, it's a good exercise. It's a fun exercise.
1: And really and truly, the things that you eat on a particular day can influence your palate.
0: Yes. Do we want to play?
1: You'll be disgusted.
0: It's time to play America's favorite game. We'll get to the bourbon in a second. What did Fingers Malloy eat today? Here's how we play our game. Fingers Malloy, it's insane what he puts into his body. Fingers Malloy is going to tell us what he ate today, whether it came from a vending machine or a fast food extravaganza or a gas station. And then we are going to ask the age-old question, Fingers Malloy, how are you still alive? Fingers Malloy, what did you eat today?
1: So on Monday, I had a colonoscopy. And after I did the prep and did the colonoscopy, I said to myself, you're going to start changing some habits.
0: Is that what you're going to do?
1: Yeah, and it lasted a day. So today, Tony, I started off very simple, a blueberry bagel with butter. I think that's a good way to start the morning.
0: Is that a good way to start the morning?
1: Yeah, it was a good way to start the hour.
0: Okay.
1: Then I stopped on the way to one of my 52 gigs at a gas station.
0: Is that right?
1: Yes, and they had the pre-made breakfast sandwiches, so I got a egg, sausage, and cheese croissant.
0: Right? Croissant.
1: Croissant. And I chased it with one of those Long John donuts that is chocolate covered and it's cream filled. I'm not done.
0: Okay. Hold on. I'm just taking it. I'm just feeling the diabetes take hold of me.
1: Mm.
0: Okay. Go ahead.
1: So then, and I had a nice 32-ounce coffee with that. A couple hours later, I started to get a little hunger pang. And I went by the old vending machine there. And what's really nice and convenient about this bank of vending machines is they have nice cold pop.
0: Oh, they got a cold pop.
1: Yes, and I got
0: Americans call that soda.
1: Yes, and I got a Diet Coke because who needs empty calories?
0: Not me.
1: And then right next to it is a vending machine with all the snacks you could shake a fist at. And I got a honey bun, Tony, which I looked after I was done consuming it. 450 calories for one serving. So then I had that. And then I was on my way on the road over to Eat, Drink, Smoke Studios.
0: Right.
1: It's like, man, I'm hungry. And I'm passing by one of Tony's favorite restaurants, Hardee's.
0: Ah, guilty pleasure. Guilty pleasure, love the Hardee.
1: Almost got you some chicken tenders.
0: I would have taken some chicken tenders.
1: Came this close, but I was still 30 minutes from Eat, Drink, Smoke Studios, and I thought to myself, I'm not going to bring Tony cold chicken tenders.
0: Could have put them in an air fryer.
1: Oh, that is, you know what?
0: Or next as time. Normal people call it, the oven.
1: So at Hardee's, I got one of their double star burgers. I had them hold the tomato, had a large fry, and again, the Diet Coke, because who needs the empty calories? And if you're going to be responsible and get the Diet Coke,
0: right,
1: you need something at the end there to bring
0: little
1: it all
0: sweet.
1: Together. Yeah. And
0: sweet,
1: so they have apple turnovers at Hardee's. Apple turnovers at Hardee's are very similar to the old school McDonald's apple pies that they used to put in the deep fryer. And I believe they stopped serving them because the apple filling is hot lava. Well, Hardee's apparently continues that tradition because I bit into the apple turnover at Hardee's and immediately burned my face off.
0: But you're okay now.
1: I'm okay, but for a split second, I thought I was going to have to pull over to the side of the road and look for an aloe vera plant.
0: That bad?
1: It was that bad. So that's what I had, and I feel very good about myself.
0: By the way, Hardee's apple turnover is 270 calories.
1: Mm. And only 99 cents. But apparently, at that location, at the time, you could get two for $1.50.
0: You had a donut,
1: mm-hmm.
0: a honey bun,
1: mm-hmm.
0: and an apple turnover.
1: Yes.
0: I'm not going to lie. I'm officially worried.
1: Can you believe I'm overweight?
0: Six years of this show later, I'm starting to think I should be concerned.
1: But you should be happy that I broadened my horizons and got a croissant.
0: Fingers, Malloy, we now ask the question of questions. How are you still alive?
1: I had a colonoscopy on Monday. I'm feeling fantastic.
0: Good Lord. We're drinking. What is this? The Mayor Pingree. Can't remember the name for a second. The Mayor Pingree bourbon out of Michigan right there. It's nice. I can't put my finger on it. I can't put my...
1: He's going back in.
0: It's a really good nose. It is smooth. It is rich, which I like. Maybe now it's a little more oak. Maybe now there's an oak in there.
1: There you go.
0: And there's a slight bitter on the finish. It's not bad. It's not a bad thing.
1: You think it hits you a little young?
0: That's what I want to attribute it to. Doesn't mean that I'm right. So this is a mix of things they distill up there in Michigan and a mix of things they get from Lawrenceburg, which is known as MGP, which makes a tremendous amount of bourbon. And very often people will see MGP and be like, oh, that's not good. That's a lie. MGP does brilliant work for a lot of people. They're incredibly good at what they do. So don't just dismiss it out of hand. I'm curious as to what this is on a cube, and that's what we're doing right now. So I'm moving mine.
1: Oh.
0: A little ASMR for you, for people. Moving that to a cube. Fingers added a little bit of water. So water will bring down proof. Now, this is only 94 proof. Water will also open it up. Some flavors more pronounced. Some flavors more muted. Fingers added just a little bit of water to his. So I'm also changing temperature with the cube. Just one cube. Solo cube, not a sphere, not anything else. Let's see.
1: He's going back in, ladies and gentlemen, and he's doing the Kentucky Chew.
0: Oh, that's pretty. Oh, a little spice pickup. Let me tell you, zero burn.
1: Yeah.
0: I forgot to mention. Right now, heat on the back tongue. But no heat center chest, right? Oh, there it is.
1: Ah.
0: Now with the cube, a little heat center chest.
1: No kidding.
0: Didn't exist before.
1: Okay, so I pulled out the...
0: Okay, now we're on to something. It brought it together. Perfect. That is a glorious balance. Perfect together. Again, there's a little bit of a bitter thing on the end, which I think might throw some people. That's working for me.
1: Oh, fair enough. I got my eye droplet out.
0: You did not get your eye droplet out. Wait. If only because it's an eye dropper.
1: I call it an eye droplet.
0: Good Lord. All right, Fingers Malloy is now giving that a go with a little bit of water in there. Where are you? Little heat.
1: Yeah. A nice bit of sting that I didn't feel before.
0: Nope.
1: Wow.
0: Did not exist before. Did not exist until the water in the cube.
1: That vanilla is still there. The oak. There's a pepper finish. Rye spice. And there's something else playing there. Like a hint of orchard.
0: There you could go that route. I could see that. There could be a fruit thing going on.
1: I like it. I dig it.
0: This is the Mayor Pingree bourbon right here. The Mayor Pingree, a straight bourbon whiskey. Fingers Malloy, is this in your liquor cabinet for $49.99?
1: Yes.
0: Yep. Yeah, it might be. On the cube? Yeah, I will tell you, the heat's still there. In the throat.
1: Really?
0: Interesting. Yeah. Yeah, I can see this in the liquor cabinet. The Mayor Pingree. That's cool. Keep it here. It's Eat, Drink, Smoke.
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0: are getting broken into. 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
1: Really?
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1: That's where the money's at.
0: 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Yeah, let's go after the manufacturer because they've got deep pockets. Gross stuff. Gross, gross, gross, ugly stuff. But this is the list, and you found this over at AOL, which, in case you were wondering, that's still a thing. AOL is still, America Online is still a thing.
1: And apparently BuzzFeed is still a thing.
0: Freaking Byron Allen. Byron Allen, who started on the show Real People, started as a comic, came up with guys like Letterman. Wasn't it Byron Allen and David Letterman who used to write for Jimmy Walker?
1: I think that's
0: accurate. This dude is amazing. He just has the knack. He figured out how to do the production, how to build the business, can see around the corner. He has turned himself into a mega millionaire in content creation. He has shows on CBS, Funny You Should Ask, and another one with the
1: Comics Unleashed.
0: Comics Unleashed, which, you know, it's schmaltzy, but it's enjoyable. And then he bought the Weather Channel. And now, for $120 million, he bought BuzzFeed. And the question is, BuzzFeed is still a thing?
1: I sent a story to you the other night, and I don't know if you were aware of it or not.
0: I was aware of it. But
1: you had the same reaction I had, which was, BuzzFeed's worth $120 million?
0: Yeah. Impossible. The name alone? There's no content there worth a thing. But I'll tell you what, I will bet you dollars he'll make a profit on it.
1: If there's one person who can, it's Byron Allen.
0: He is an incredible, incredible story of America, an incredible story of there's an opportunity, there's a value. I don't think he would ever say his stand-up career the way he thought or what he wanted or you know, writing career. But what he has done, the guy is an absolute role model. Look at that. You think Tyler Perry did something? Byron Allen. Unreal.
1: I don't know if I could name one Byron Allen comedy album or comedy special.
0: Couldn't.
1: And this, I'm also going to prove once again how Byron Allen is a much better businessman than Fingers Malloy. If I bought BuzzFeed and I were him, I would forward all of the web traffic right to the Weather Channel. $120 million right to the Weather Channel.
0: For a redirect. Oh, that's great. Yeah, incredible. Anyway, your car. These are the cars that people are stealing. Dodge Charger and Challenger. My kid's car took over my 2009 Hummer H3. And for anybody who knows cars, the fuse junction box went. It's corroded. That means water's getting in. There's a bigger problem, I'm sure. You cannot find a fuse junction box for a 2009 Hummer H3.
1: Wow.
0: You can find them used. You can find them scattered across the country. You're going to spend $400-some-odd for a 2009 17-year-old car, but the engine's still great and everything's still great. The interior's still great. The ride is great, but we don't know if that's the issue.
1: I can't believe there's no aftermarket thing you could buy.
0: There are 06 and 07 fuse boxes. But they're not for the 09. And when it comes to electrical, it's the only thing on a car where I'm like, once there's a problem, there's always a problem. Now, other people might disagree. I don't claim an expertise. But once there's a problem, there's a problem. And so I'm like, I need to find something else. I need to find something else for the kid. And I actually saw the other day, it's already sold, the Dodge Challenger GT, which is the all-wheel drive version. I'm like, okay, that's cool. It was in green. That's super groovy, but I didn't know they get stolen. They're popular street racing groups, easy electronic vulnerabilities in the older trims, And those thefts are spiking, including the Hellcat model. The Hellcat. That is fast.
1: Yeah, they put the Hemi in that, don't they?
0: They do more than put the Hemi in that.
1: They do?
0: Yeah.
1: I don't know much about the Dodge products.
0: How about the Kia and the Hyundai, which are still... The Kia has been the thing that people steal, the Soul and the Optima and all those kinds of things. People steal Kias like it's their job.
1: I thought that they had fixed that by now because there were some real issues a few years ago. And I have not seen as far as how that... must have a huge impact on if you're trying to insure one of those. But I thought that was fixed. Apparently, not so much.
0: The Chevy Silverado gets stolen a lot. Near the top of theft reports because of nationwide demand for engines, wheels, tailgates, catalytic converters, and replacement components. So you've got a lot of construction guys who use these trucks, and then, boop.
1: And they also have a high resale value. And
0: you like the Chevy Silverado?
1: Yeah, I do.
0: But you would get an older one?
1: Yeah, I would get an older one.
0: Is that true on all trucks and all cars?
1: It's true on all cars.
0: The older stuff?
1: It feels like almost everything.
0: And what is older to you?
1: I would get something before 2011.
0: Really?
1: Yeah. Here's the thing, and this seems to be a problem with almost all auto manufacturers. You know, they're trying to squeeze every single mile per gallon out that they possibly can.
0: Yeah, we got to stop that.
1: So they're monkeying with transmissions in ways that they shouldn't, and they're becoming less reliable. Engines are becoming less reliable. That auto shutoff thing drives me absolutely crazy.
0: Well, they put an end to that. The EPA has put an end to that.
1: Yeah, which is nice. And, of course, if you remember to do it, a lot of them have the kill switch. When you get into the car, you can, you know, disarm that, turn it off. That puts a lot of strain on engines. To me, if you have the money to be able to do it, buy an older truck and just make sure it has a good track record of it being serviced, and, you know, just be prepared that things may go wrong.
0: So you'd be okay with the 2011 Chevy Avalanche?
1: You know what's really funny about the Avalanche is I was not a fan of those when they were making them, but now... Maybe it's just me being older and a little nostalgic. I actually, if I could get my hands on one, I would probably buy one.
0: Me too.
1: Yeah.
0: Me too. And I am a believer in the, I mean, I don't have an issue with news. I'm a believer in the used. 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
1: What kind of wood do you have on it?
0: It's the pellet.
1: Yeah.
0: I think it's a hickory.
1: Oh.
0: I think it is a hickory in there. It was on sale. I got the hickory pellets. The Karen Berger, Connecticut. Yeah. This is a smoke. And the Mayor Pingree has that on the cube. That's an okay bourbon for $50 a bottle. Go to eatdrinksmokeshow.com. 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Or to get to. It's Eat, Drink, Smoke.

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4: From ABC News, I'm Dave Packer. The U.S. carrying out an operation left an ISIS leader in Africa dead.
5: This was a surprising post that came from President Trump on his social media platform, Truth Social, late at night, saying that at his direction, the United States forces had completed a complex military option, executing who he said was the second in command for ISIS globally, saying that this individual was hiding out in Africa, saying essentially that because he is now gone, he can no longer terrorize Africans or Americans worldwide.
4: ABC's Olivia Rubin. The Trump administration ramping up pressure on Cuba. Sources saying that former Cuban President Raul Castro could be indicted in the U.S. But then there's this.
6: We've learned that the U.S. State Department has now offered the Cuban government a humanitarian aid package of $100 million. They've made that offer publicly multiple times this month. We're told that the Cuban government is currently mulling over whether or not it's interested, but there's some key disagreements right now on how that money will be distributed.
4: ABC's Alex Brachet. At a voting rights rally today in Alabama, Democratic Senator Cory Booker accusing the Supreme Court of attacking the rights of black people.
7: You see, we have seen this before, where some people in black robes try to deny or take away our rights.
4: This after the Supreme Court's recent ruling in favor of Republicans in the battle over redistricting, Booker comparing those rulings to past Supreme Court decisions like Dred Scott. In central London today,
8: we will be silent!
4: Tens of thousands of people taking part in a nationalist anti-immigration rally. It's an indication of the growing power of a far-right movement said to be closely linked to President Trump's MAGA movement in the U.S. A separate pro-Palestinian march also drew tens of thousands at the same time in London. 4,000 officers were deployed to keep the marchers from interacting. You're listening to ABC News.
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4: The nation's heartland bracing for several days of severe storms.
11: Very large hail, strong tornadoes, though, going to see a slightly higher risk as we move into Sunday, especially Sunday evening in the center of the country. As we move into Monday, another active one, so we'll be watching this for days. East of those strong storms, it's all about the summer-like heat really building in. And you know what? 90s will feel especially warm in cities like D.C. and New York because it was such a cool start to the month of May. But by Tuesday, it'll feel like the middle of summer.
4: ABC News meteorologist Danny Beckstrom. A car drove through a crowd today in the Italian city of Modena. Officials say 8 people were injured, 4 critically. ABC's Marcus Moore.
0: security video posted on X showing that car driving on the sidewalk and that driver then getting out and running. Witnesses said the driver attempted to get away and that he had a knife but didn't stab anyone. He was stopped by pedestrians and later police and taken into custody. Authorities are now trying to figure out the motive or what led to this incident. Italy's Prime Minister Giorgia Meloni expressing solidarity with the victims and their families.
4: A firefighter killed in a lumber mill blaze in Maine Friday has been identified as 27-year-old Andrew Cross. Authorities looking into what caused the explosion and fire at the mill located in Searsmont, Maine, about 90 miles northeast of Portland. Christian Halstead is a member of the family that owns the business.
12: Obviously, a hugely devastating day for the family. We feel for the first responders, the family, the employees.
4: Dave Packer, ABC News.
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0: President Trump dismissed weapons fire between the U.S. and Iran as a love tap. He also called gas prices gentle sodomy.
1: Yes. The Democrats, their mind is always in the same place, isn't it? And really, it's most of the time on Epstein Island. I think most of the time on Epstein Island. Well, very good and happy Monday to you, and welcome back. We continue to be at 888-630-9625. The Democrats have reformed the Confederate States of America, which they did once before some time ago, and they chose their president, Jefferson Davis. Now, Hakeem Jeffries is kind of the new criminal carjacker Jefferson Davis for the 21st century. The Democrats are happy to steal everything. They genuinely are. You almost have to admire their shamelessness for just a moment. And you say, well, no, you really can't admire that kind of shamelessness. The violently, criminally insane, severely mentally ill Democrats ruling the Democrat Party. Extraordinary stuff. A lot happened over the weekend because a lot of crazy people on the loose. Jonathan Turley, the law professor extraordinaire from the George Washington University in Washington, D.C., America's capital. Here's his headline. Angry Left. This is his headline. Angry Left plots to purge Virginia's high court. And here they're like ooga booga, oonga balunga, because this is the third world. And the Democrat Party is, they might as well be the government of Burkina Faso. They should be speaking in the language Bobo. Bobo is my favorite language in Burkina Faso. It's very popular in Ouagadougou. Ouagadougou, the Bobo is spoken. And I think the Democrat Party, they're having a meeting on Capitol Hill over the weekend. And we were able to get a hold of a bit of a recording of what was going on with Hakeem Jeffries and the Democrats behind closed doors.
2: Gunga Galunga. Gunga, Gunga La Gunga.
1: See? Gunga, Gunga La Gunga. Gunga La Gunga La Gunga. These people, can I just tell you? The story by Jonathan Turley, law professor, who is on the side of sanity, said after the Virginia Supreme Court rejected the results of the recent Democrat Party effort to effectively wipe out Republican representation in the state, Democratic pundits, really just Democrat, I apologize, Democrat pundits and activists have latched on to a proposal by Michigan state law professor Quinn Yergain, to gut the Supreme Court by forcing the retirement of the current justices. You see, I believe the youngest current justice is 54 years old, so they would make the mandatory retirement age 54 years old, or possibly 53 years old. And then the official language of Virginia would be Bobo, because they took it from the tribals in Ouagadougou. And by the way, the Democrats, they're having a press conference today. Their reports are they're going to have AK-47s and spears when they show up for the press conference, because Unga Balunga, they are the third world. They're not a Democratic Party. They're left-wing radicals. They're violent. They're criminally insane. They're looking to steal everything. So in their effort to steal the seats in the House of Representatives by gerrymandering the state so they could steal political power like third world criminals who should be in prison, and many of them actually should be in prison. No. They say we're going to redraw the maps. And then when the Supreme Court of Virginia came in, and by the way, I believe four of the seven members of the Supreme Court in Virginia that wrote the decision striking down the Democrat Party scheme, their criminal theft scheme, their third world stuff, their Bobo Ouagadougou plan to steal Virginia. The court came in and said, sorry, this violates the Constitution in myriad ways. and we're going to list them for you. And they listed them for him. And the Democrats said, well, we don't care about that. We're going to firebomb a synagogue because, you know, you guys are Nazis. So we're going to firebomb the Jews. The Democrats, they're not well. They're really not well. Pretty amazing stuff. But the Supreme Court rejected the result of the recent Democrat effort to effectively wipe out Republican representation in the state, which, by the way, didn't start in Texas. The Democrats started it in 2022 in New York, in the state of New York. And there was a funny tweet over the weekend that I saw. Funny when, you know, you can laugh at the death of human civilization because the left is here to gut the world. But a funny one said, uh-oh, if the Democrats, if the Republicans, keep up this gerrymandering in Tennessee, the Democrats are going to make every state in New England Democrat-only states. And somebody tweeted that out. And it was funny because they, of course, long ago gerrymandered every state in New England, six states, and made them all purely Democrat House seats, no Republican House seats in six states, the six states of New England. Right. And the joke was when a dude tweeted it out, said, if you guys keep this up, the Democrats, it was like a joke Democrat, the Democrats are going to make all of New England purely Democratic. And there was lots of angry back and forth on the and because people don't know, because our news media is so filthy, corrupt, and cross-dressers too, that they just they don't report the news, and I think they don't know the news most of the time. But in any event, back to Jonathan Turley. So the Virginia Supreme Court rejected the results of the Democratic effort to wipe out Republican representation in the entire state. It, keeping in mind, they're doing it from Richmond, Virginia, the seat of the Confederate States of America. Democratic pundits and activists have latched on to a proposal by Michigan State law professor to gut the court by forcing the retirement of the current justices, appointing liberal activists, and then reversing this opinion. Ooga booga, oongala boongala. It is extremely telling that some are pushing the raw muscle play to retake power in Washington, particularly in light of the calls to pack the United States Supreme Court once the party is back in control. And then they'll have what they really want, which is all-out civil war in the United States of America for the second time, the Democrat criminal conspiracy. So Professor Yergin in Michigan declared on Substack that there is, what he said, a simple and lawful solution. Send the entire court into early retirement. Let's make sure that his university is shut down and concrete is used to fill all of the buildings that used to teach classes there. So here's the Professor Yergin in Michigan. Simple and lawful. No, it's not. Solution, send the entire court into early retirement. Under this plan, the Virginia Democrat, all of them, they would adopt an absurdly low age for mandatory requirement in a gut-and-pack scheme. Yergin, the professor, suggested that they could set the mandatory retirement of justices and judges after they reach a prescribed age, beyond which they shall not serve, regardless of the term which elected to which they were elected or appointed. The current retirement age for judges and the Supreme Court in Virginia is 73 years old, right? Shouldn't be a mandatory retirement age anyway. Yergin, the professor in Michigan, dismisses that number as arbitrary. Then he came up with a new arbitrary number. And as a criminal, he said, and says that the Democrats need only make the retirement age 54 years old, mandatory retirement for Supreme Court justices. The age of the youngest justice today is 54. Stephen McCullough, who joined the majority opinion, and make it in effect immediately. See, immediately force the retirement of the seven justices. And then the Union Army forms in the north of Virginia. The Confederate Army forms in the southern part of Virginia. And the Democrats with suicide bombers, they love Hamas. Oh, we got another one in Brooklyn, You see the pro-Hamas mob in Brooklyn harassing a nice Christian man who is walking his dog and signing the cross, and he's got an I Heart Jesus baseball cap on, and the Democrats threatening him. And they're pro-Hamas, pro-terror, pro-lynching gay people from cranes. The Democrat Party is mentally ill. If you're a Democrat, I'm calling you out here. I think you're mentally ill. I think there's a lot wrong with the way that you're trying to think, and it's not working. But Jonathan Turley continues, the fact that such an abusive plan is described as simple captures the logic of an age of rage, Turley says. I recently wrote a column in which I warned that the reversal of fortunes for the party could lead to even more dangerous agenda, an even more dangerous agenda, with Democrats pushing to pack the Supreme Court of the United States.

because one decision came down that didn't favor the Communist Party, the Democrat Party, and they're here to torch the world. They really are. They're not liberals. They're the left. Jonathan Turley says, I noted that Virginia showed how an independent court can unravel the best laid plans. Various politicians and professors have advocated radical changes to the political system to ensure the party retains power indefinitely. That's the Communist Party. They call themselves the Democrat Party, but they're not Democrat at all. They acknowledge, however, that the court could likely declare these moves as unconstitutional unless they first take control through a packing scheme. You got to pack the court. Really, Ooga Booga, Oongala Boongala, you guys are the third world. You are a Ouagadougou. You're the Democrat Party. The new proposal for the gut and pack scheme is even more cynical and brutal. Ironically, the Virginia Supreme Court declared the redistricting effort by the Democrats as not only unconstitutional, but wholly unprecedented in Virginia history. The Democrats really don't care. They'll burn your house down and steal your daughter. It characterized the state's position as a story of the tail wagging the dog that has no tail. There's no tail to wag the dog, but the Democrats just make it up because they're psychotic, dangerous criminals. And they love, you know, illegal alien murderers in the state of Virginia all over the place, too. They promote them. Remember the illegal alien murderer that slashed and stabbed the woman to death getting off a bus? He is an illegal alien who had been arrested 30 times, and the Democrats gave him a knife and put him on the street. The response of the Michigan professor Yergain and Democrat activists is now to suggest just shooting the dog and adopting a type of politically modified puppy breed to serve. See, they want put Democrat judges in there who will just be third world banana republic bootlicks who should probably be disbarred and maybe jailed for a brief period of time, maybe 90 days, maybe 120 days. Such radical proposals are being rationalized with open disinformation, Jonathan Turley says. Pundits regularly fail to mention that the Democrats previously gerrymandered states such as Illinois, Massachusetts, and New York while claiming the right to to win by any means necessary. That's what they said. Others just deny reality. Senator Tim Kaine, the Virginia Democrat, the Democrats wanted him to be vice president, lashed out at the Virginia Supreme Court and demanded to know why they waited so long to rule on whether there were fundamental flaws in the Democratic plan. The ridiculousness of all this. Kaine either never read the opinion or sought to mislead voters, being a lion Sacagawea. The opinion has an entire section on the timing, noted that it was the Democrats and the Commonwealth of Virginia that demanded that the court wait to rule on the merits until after the election. So the courts did what the Democrats wanted, and then when the courts did what the Democrats wanted, the Democrats attacked the courts for doing what they wanted because they're mentally ill criminals who would steal candy from a baby and, of course, harvest the baby organs after killing it. After successfully seeking that delay, they're now accusing the court of something untoward in doing exactly what they demanded. Wow. Jonathan Turley. Notably, the gut and pack scheme sets aside any pretense of principle. The Democrats would simply adopt a ridiculously low retirement age for the sole purpose of populating the court with reliable and robotic justices who are Democrat bootlicks, who are criminals from the third world and should be deported to Ouagadougou. The fact that an academic and various pundits would expressly float such an idea as another chilling reminder of the growing radicalization on the left. And it's very much the mainstream of the Democrat Party, make no mistake. This is your Democrat Party today. Oonga Boonga.

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Oh, by the way, the White House Correspondents' Dinner gunman in court today has pleaded not guilty to all charges. And Democrat lawyers are trying to force the U.S. attorney and the acting attorney general. He's the acting attorney general because Democrats have disrupted all forms of government and haven't confirmed him as attorney general. But the Cole Allen has pleaded not guilty. The lawyers are trying to disqualify the U.S. attorney, Jeanine Pirro, and Todd Blanche, the acting U.S. attorney for the United States of America, because they were present at the dinner. Therefore, they might be biased. Okay, so if you're aware of what happened, then you should be disqualified. The Democrat Party is, they're just not, they're not on the side of the United States of America. They're trying to undo everything American because they're not on our side. They're against us. And I see, I didn't have time to go to you on the phones, but hang in there. We're at 888-630-9625. Virginia, the Democrats, Abigail Spangberger.

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0: Ah, yes. Well, I was there was someone on the line that wanted to talk about Abigail Spanberger because she is the crooked Democrat unintelligence officer that is the governor of the Commonwealth of Virginia. And our caller wanted to point out that Abigail Spanberger signed Virginia onto a national popular vote pact, sparking constitutional debate. They spit on your constitution. They firebomb it with Molotov cocktails. And out of Richmond, Virginia, the capital of the Confederate States of America, a potential shift in how the United States elects its president is gaining momentum because the Democrats are here to destroy the world, starting with the United States. They're not liberals. They're the left. With Virginia becoming the latest state to join a growing interstate agreement aimed at awarding the Electoral College electoral votes based on the national popular vote. See, we'll get rid of because Abigail Spanberger is so much smarter than Thomas Jefferson and George Washington and James Madison and some of the great geniuses in the history of all of humankind who were gifted to us by God. And now the Democrats want to firebomb it all with Molotov cocktails and shoot the place up like it's a backyard party in Anacostia. With Governor Abigail Spanberger's signature, Virginia is now the 18th state, along with Washington, D.C., to enter the National Popular Vote Compact. The move brings a total of 222 electoral votes, closer to the 270 required for the agreement to take effect. Ungla bungla, and then open fire. You got to have, we should like play James Hodgkinson on the baseball field whenever we talk about this. Under the compact, participant states agreed to award all of their electoral votes to the candidate who wins the national popular vote, regardless of how the candidate performs within their state. They're going to need to get artillery. Honestly, I think, you know, it's what did Joe Biden say? If you're going to fight the government, you better have F-16s and you better have fighter jets and all this stuff. Depending on the state you live in, your vote does count differently, Governor Spanberger said quite proudly. They're dismantling the United States of America, the Constitution, our systems of government. They're anti-American and they're un-American. And they call themselves the Democrat Party. It's a party of mentally ill criminals, honestly. And that's sad. I'm not happy about that. I think it's a terrible tragedy that the Democrat Party has become this festering wound on the buttocks of global politics. They're pro-Hamas and anti-Israel, primarily because they're anti-Semites. But also because they love calling everybody Nazis while they firebomb synagogues. No sense of irony, these people, as I've been saying for some time. Isn't that amazing? Yes, it is. All right, let's go back to the. Sorry, that caller didn't hang in there, but it is. This is, and these people, I got to tell you, the Tyler Englander on Twitter, and the headline in the New York Times is great too. After Virginia redistricting map is tossed, you know, by the state Supreme Court, but they don't mention that, Democrats search desperately for a response. You know, it's going to involve pipe bombs before we get very far. Pretty amazing stuff. A conversation involving House members from Virginia and the top House Democrat, that is Hakeem the Jihadi Jeffries, who's a terrorist and a carjacker and a criminal. So the top House Democrat reflected the fury. They're always furious. They should self-immolate. And desperation. They should have a sex change before they self-immolate. That has gripped the party after Friday's ruling in the state. Now, the Friday's ruling in the state, this is pretty. So the Supreme Court, and again, four out of seven members of the Supreme Court, four of them, appointed by Democrats and nominated by Democrats, including the author of the decision, a Democrat pick for the court. But isn't that amazing? You guys, I'm telling you, the Democrat Party, they're really something. And this guy, Tyler Englander on Twitter, says, per the New York Times, there are discussions among congressional Democrats about trying to implement a new congressional map in Virginia, despite the state Supreme Court of Virginia's ruling. That process could include lowering the retirement age of Supreme Court justices in the state and trying to invalidate the constitutional amendment that created Virginia's bipartisan redistricting commission. So it is a violent war on bipartisanship that the cross-dressing, tree-dwelling left, that these people who are the most un-American, anti-American, just amazing, amazing stuff. Chris Lickspittle Saliza is out there, too. Got to get to him because he's some. Tyler Englander writes from the New York Times, the most dramatic idea they discussed, which would involve an unusual gambit to replace the entire state Supreme Court. Unusual? I think that might be unprecedented in Western history, not just American history. With a goal of reinstating their gerrymandering map, get your guns, drew mixed reactions on the call, the Democrat Party call, said the people, groveling with the New York Times in the hot tub. And it was not clear that it would even be viable or palatable for Governor Abigail Spanberger and Democrats in the Virginia General Assembly. Yeah, well, it would be illegal and you're too late, too. But Chris Lickspittle Saliza, a bootlick, not extraordinary, just an ordinary bootlick for the left, writes, the Democrats plan to overturn the Virginia Supreme Court discussion on the congressional map is roughly 16 steps long. So he said roughly 16 steps long. These people are ridiculous third world criminals who are just looking to destroy America. The Electoral College, because Scamberger, who looks like a freshly scrubbed horse cleaner in a barn somewhere, and she's a former CIA crook, which isn't something that should be admired anymore. At one time, yes, but then the Democrats polluted the place. Just amazing, you people. But the 16 steps. Also, it's worth noting that it's apparently too late for them to do anything about it because, as Tim Anderson writes, he says, from Virginia Beach, my mailbox is full from many of you concerned that the Democrats may actually try to retire the Virginia Supreme Court to pack it with activists who will reverse the redistricting decision so they can steal control of the House of Representatives like a gang of Banana Republic criminals with AK-47s and spears. They should be scarring their faces under a tree somewhere to match their tribal. These people are right out of a Banana Republic. He continues, Tim Anderson, says they will not do that. Primarily, even if they want to, they are out of time. The Department of Elections Commission said in an affidavit that May 12th, that's tomorrow, is the point of no return. Whatever maps they're using cannot be modified after May 12th. But the map that they redrew has been thrown out, so it goes back to the old map, you see. And he writes, so even if the Democrats really attempted to try this ill-gotten plan, they would have gotten to do it before the end of the day tomorrow. It just can't happen. There is no appeal to the Supreme Court of the United States. There is no packing the court. The redistricting amendment is dead. All we're watching is desperation manifest itself as the Democrats come to grips with there is no way to flip the House of Representatives this year. And honestly, this is all about stealing the U.S. House of Representatives, not the State House in Virginia, the U.S. House of Representatives. And the Democrats, AK-47, spears, and their tribal suicidal death cult approach, they're planning on stealing it all because Ungla Bungla. Ungla Bungla. The Democrat Party meeting to steal the world. Honestly, I don't know for how long I've been saying this, but it's getting longer and longer. The Democrat Party should probably be banned in the United States. They should go the way of the Bull Moose Party. And, why weren't they banned after the first Civil War that they started? Maybe after the second Civil War, the Democrat Party that they're starting, the Democrat Party will be banned in the United States. Yes, sir. Yeah, Virginia Democrats propose lowering the mandatory retirement age for state Supreme Court justices from 75 to 54. I think it was 73, but that's okay. All right, let's go back to the phones, Michael. Let's go to Jerry calling from Leesburg, Virginia. Geraldo, you're on the Chris Plant Show.
1: Chris, nice to talk to you again.
0: Hey, Jerry.
1: Just a few things. They're going to try this again. They're out of time, but they're going to try this again,
0: uh-huh.
1: Which means they have to do it in 2027, then have the intervening Virginia election in 2027, okay? And then they're going to try it and do the second session in 2028. Only way to stop them is to vote them out in the 2027 election. The problem is Republicans sit on their butts in off-year elections. They sit on their butts in Virginia elections. They sit there and hold their noses up because their guy didn't get in or their woman didn't get in and is the candidate. And then they say, well, I'm going to sit home and I'm not going to vote. They're doing what, if I can quote Alan Simpson, the saliva test of purity. The whole reason we're in this mess right now is because Republicans sat on their butts last November. And in the preceding off-year election where the Democrats took control over the House of Delegates and the state Senate. So if the Republicans want to start or want to complain, my fellow Republicans want to complain, they need to start looking in the mirror and they start getting off their butts and getting out to vote. I don't care if the candidate only agrees with you 6 times out of 10. It's much better than the candidate agrees with you 0 times out of 10 and actually wants to destroy this country.
0: Right, and actually wants to destroy this country. And it's some version of that phrase was circling in my head when you said it. I'm glad you said it. And you're right about Republicans getting out and voting, and particularly in off-year elections or in midterm elections. And you got to vote from the dog. We played a soundbite, I think, on Friday of the Democrats, madmen talking about how you got to, from dog catcher to county commissioner, they're going to steal everything. And they really should be carrying AK-47s on their backs and speaking some Central African tongue, because they're as un-American as. And you must have listened to Jason Miara's earlier today, Jerry, who was talking about the requirements. Very smart guy. Now, former, should still be the Attorney General of Virginia, but the communists took over Virginia, and they're here to destroy the whole country, the world. When they're done with us, the rest of the world will be next. They're between sort of Vladimir Lenin and the Ayatollah Khomeini is where the Democrat Party can be found. They really are. But Jason Mieres, and you said it, Jerry, that if they wanted to do it legally, and they don't care about that, they'll shoot the place up first like it's a baseball field. But they have to pass this through the state house, and then they have to. There has to be, and if you're going to change if you got to redistrict, then you have to have an election in the state in the interim, and then you can pass. Because, and Jason Mieres explained, so if the decision by the state house is so unpopular that in the next election they're all voted out of office, then that kills this kind of radical change automatically. And the Democrats curse at you in a Bantu tongue and shoot at you with an AK-47 and say they're going to burn down your synagogue and call you a Nazi. No sense of irony. Pretty amazing times we're in, Jerry.
1: Yeah, it's that whole thing that you just mentioned, that's a feature of the changing the Constitution. It's not a bug. It's a feature. And they're treating it like it's a bug. Like, how dare you go and violate, go against the will of the people, and we all voted. Well, that's great. But again, the whole thing was democracy is two wolves and a sheep fighting over, or deciding who's going to have, what's for dinner, right?
0: Yeah.
1: So you can't sit there and say, just because 51% of the vote, we have to go by it. No, you broke the law in order to have that vote. So, we can't do that. So, you're exactly right. And I'm just hoping that, my fellow Republicans can start taking a look and realizing that we are the problem in Virginia. We want to stop this. We have to stop this. You have to get out and vote. You have to get your friends out to vote. You have to get everybody out to vote and do it, because sure as you know what, the Democrats are going to do that, you know, nonstop. And they're going to continue to work, and they're going to continue to drive people to polls. They're going to continue to do whatever they need to do to make sure that that they take control. And for them, power is absolute. They want it, they crave it, they need it, and they will do anything possible to do it. And the funniest thing I hear them say now, right, Chris, and I'm sure you heard it before, is, I just saw it online today, well, Democrats are finally playing like Republicans. They're not rolling over and playing nice anymore. And I almost spit out my coffee, because right. I'm like, you think it's adorable that these people think that the Democrats have been playing nice up until now? It's right. ridiculous.
0: When they shot Steve Scalise on the baseball field and tried to massacre the entire Republican congressional baseball team, shot Trump once in Pennsylvania, tried to shoot him again in Florida. They're shooting police. They're firebombing police stations. They're undoing the Constitution, the Electoral College. They're stealing seats in the House wherever they can. They really are the Confederate States of America, except now I think they might be more racist than the Confederate States of America, the Democrat Party and their Democrat President Jefferson Davis were in the 1860s. I think they're more racist. Wait till you hear what Hakeem Jeffries had to say, communist, terrorist, carjacker, criminal. And the great Ken Cuccinelli responded to a lot of this, and he's got a problem in that he likes telling the truth, and he's on our side, on Team America. That's coming up.
2: We're talking about state legislatures. We're talking yeah. about penal commissions. We're talking about city council.
3: Down to city council.
2: Yeah. Absolutely. Yeah.

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Yeah, the turns out Hakeem Jeffries has a brother who's similarly radical. They're like Pol Pot. He's, the Democrat Party is more like the Khmer Rouge than like the Democrat Party of John F. Kennedy or even of Bill Clinton. And the New York Times is all over. Oh, the Democrats are plotting and scheming. The members of the Virginia Supreme Court, the oldest is 70 years old, according to this breakdown. The youngest, 54 years old, and then they're 56, 61, 64, 67, 69. And the Democrats would force them all to retire because they're criminals and they steal everything. Hakeem Jeffries put out an outrageous statement over the weekend when the Supreme Court ruled, and he's yelling on social media, "The decision by the Virginia Supreme Court to overturn the will of more than 3 million voters will not stand." Oh, how will it not stand, criminal carjacker? Where's your gun? And he writes, "Over 3 million Virginia citizens cast their votes in a free and fair election in an unconstitutional vote. Yet the state Supreme Court, the majority of whom were appointed by Democrats, and the opinion was written by a Democrat appointee to the court, has chosen to invalidate their voice, disenfranchise them, and violate their due process rights." Sure, right. Ken Cuccinelli weighed in and said, "Actually, the Virginia Supreme Court protected the constitutional rights of all Virginians, including the value of their votes, and most importantly, their due process right under the Virginia Constitution. Saying crazy things like this doesn't make them true."

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1: From ABC News, I'm Dave Packer. The Trump administration now ramping up pressure on Cuba.
2: Sources tell ABC News that the U.S. could announce a criminal indictment against former Cuban President Raul Castro as early as next week. Now, this is being investigated by the Southern District of Florida, and it stems around the 1996 shoot down of planes that were operated by the humanitarian group Brothers of the Rescue.
3: ABC's Alex Perchet. President Trump posting on social media that American and Nigerian forces executed a mission to eliminate ISIS leader Abu Bilal al-Manuki. The president writing in the post that al-Manuki will no longer terrorize the people of Africa or help plan operations to target Americans. A stunning twist in the Alec Murdoch legal saga, the South Carolina Supreme Court overturning his murder convictions for the death of his wife and son in 2021 due to the alleged actions of a court clerk. ABC's Andrew Dimbert with what we're now hearing.
4: Prosecutors in South Carolina signaling they may now pursue the death penalty in retrial after Murdoch's convictions for murdering his wife and son in their home in 2021 were overturned. In a statement, the South Carolina Attorney General saying, "We're back to square one in this case, and that means all our legal options are on the table, including the death penalty."
3: Democratic Senator Cory Booker accused the Supreme Court of attacking the rights of black people during a voting rights rally Saturday in Alabama.
5: "We saw it with Dred Scott. We saw it with Plessy versus Ferguson. We even saw it with Korematsu. But the solution in those days was not to sit back and agonize, it was to stand up and organize."
3: This follows the Supreme Court's recent ruling in favor of Republicans in the battle over redistricting. The World Health Organization has determined that the Ebola outbreak in Congo and Uganda constitutes a public health emergency of international concern. 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
3: Arizona has become the latest state to deal with the troubling measles outbreak. Health officials in Maricopa County say they're seeing the most cases there in 30 years. As of Saturday, there were 15 cases, 11 of them tied to a single gathering. Dr. Wasim Balin, chief of infectious diseases at Phoenix Children's Hospital.
8: "We're obviously alarmed by the fact that now we're seeing, you know, transmission of the measles virus within the community."
3: He blames the outbreak on fewer vaccinations. The busiest rail service in the U.S. is now shut down. A New York Long Island Railroad workers on strike as of just after midnight Saturday morning.
9: "What do we want?
10: Metropolitan Transportation Authority management wanted to reduce health care contributions for new LIRR employees to offset pay raises. MTA Chief Jen Oliver.
11: "That was why we needed a new feature along the lines of the health care costs."
10: Engineers and Trainmen's Union VP Kevin Sexton says that offer was made right before the strike deadline,
12: which was never discussed in bargaining.
10: The MTA putting shuttle buses into service.
3: ABC's Chuck Sievertson. Tens of thousands of people at a nationalist anti-immigration rally in central London on Saturday. The crowd marching through Trafalgar Square, waving thousands of UK and England flags, even some flying Trump flags. A rally called by Britain's most high-profile far-right activist, known as Tommy Robbins. Dave Packer, ABC News.
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2: Welcome back to the National Defense. It's Randy Miller, and Jeff Apter is with us, acclaimed music journalist. He's got a new biography of the legendary 60s singer-songwriter who overcame personal tragedy, came back strong in the 80s. I didn't know any of this stuff about this incredible guy, Roy Orbison, King of Hearts, which is out on April 28th, and he joins us here on the National Defense. Jeff, how are you?
3: I'm great, Randy. Good to speak with you.
2: Yeah, you too. So the book is out now, and it actually occurred to me to do some research on Roy Orbison. I've been such a fan of his for so many years. I've played a lot of his songs on the radio, and there's not a lot out there about him. So I can see why he made a fascinating subject for you.
3: Oh, absolutely. Absolutely. You know, for me, it goes back all the way back to 1983. You know, I was 21. He was playing at I was living in Sydney at the time, and he was playing in a suburban club to maybe 1,000 people, you know, not a big audience. And I was a huge fan. You have to understand, in Australia in particular, wherever I am, Roy has always been in the charts. You know, he sort of dropped in and out of the charts in America, but Australia, he's constant fan base here. He toured here 12 times during his life. And Roy's band came on the stage and played for 10 minutes playing instrumentals. And Roy came on, and this is 1983. This is a long way into his career. He opened his mouth and started singing Only the Lonely, and you could hear a pin drop.
2: Wow.
3: In fact, I remember vividly, I could hear someone go, just, they didn't take a breath. They just couldn't believe his voice was so perfect even then. It was just great. It was just like one of the most memorable concerts I've ever been to. And trust me, Randy, I've been to a few shows over the years.
2: Yo, I'll bet. And to be able to see this guy. We're talking to Jeff Apter here in the National Defense. He's been writing about music for more than 25 years, author of more than 30 books about music and musicians. And to be able to see Roy Orbison, wow, what an experience that would be. And, you know, you talk about that voice and that style. When he kind of came onto the scene, he was already dyeing his hair black. He had this unmistakable sound. And Sam Phillips, I think, signed him at Sun Records right as Elvis was leaving, right?
3: That's correct. Yeah. He was hoping, you know, he needed a new Elvis, obviously. But Roy wasn't quite that guy, you know. And in fact, it wasn't until Roy moved to Monument Records a few years after leaving Sun that he really found his style. Those big, lush, orchestrated songs like, you know, It's Over and Crying and In Dreams. But yeah, he came out of that Sun Records stable that produced so many great people, Johnny Cash, Jerry Lee Lewis, Carl Perkins, Elvis Presley, you know, so he certainly, great stock, you know, but like I say, it was really once he got to Monument Records and he started adding orchestrations to his records, which suited his style of singing too.
2: Sure.
3: That's when he really hit the jackpot. Those songs are timeless. In fact, oddly enough, I'm just back from seeing a Roy Orbison tribute act here in Sydney in Australia. And the songs just resonate 60 years down the line as strongly as ever with audiences here. It was incredible.
2: Yeah, I mean, just everywhere. We're talking to Jeff Apter here in the National Defense, the new book, King of Hearts, Roy Orbison. And Jeff, talk about, I had no idea about all the tragedy in Roy Orbison's life, but went through a period of about 20 years where a lot of grieving going on, right?
3: Oh, it was awful, awful, awful. I mean, at the peak of his career in the mid-60s, he and his wife, Claudette, loved to ride motorbikes. That was one of the, when Roy had come back from tour, from recording, they go off on their bikes for, you know, tours and road trips. And one day coming back to their home in Hendersonville, you know, Claudette got hit by a lorry and died, you know, died in Roy's arms.
2: Oh.
3: You know, terrible. And then not long after, he was on tour in England and he got a call that there'd been a house fire. And, you know, he's saying, well, as long as my boys were okay. And tragically, that wasn't the case. Two of his three sons died in the house fire.
2: Mm.
3: You know, so when people saw Roy with the dark shades and the dark clothes, and then they knew a little bit about his personal story, they understood, you know, the tragedy that this guy lived through. And a lot of that came out in his music, too. You know, when you hear those big ballads, those heartbreaking songs, a lot of that was written from, you know, personal loss and experience and grief. So it was very real. It was very, very authentic what he was doing on stage and on record.
2: We're talking to Jeff Apter here in the National Defense, King of Hearts. Roy Orbison book is out now. And so it was like a period of 20 years where you didn't hear much from Roy Orbison in terms of certainly any new music in America breaking any kind of records. But then the comeback in the 80s, which that's almost impossible to do in music.
3: It absolutely is. And so much of that was on the strength of the younger artists who were big, big Roy Orbison fans and very vocal about it. Bruce Springsteen, Don McLean, you know, Linda Ronstadt, right. People like Chris Isaak, you know, who you could hear. I mean, Chris Isaak is almost a carbon copy of Roy Orbison, isn't he? So, and these people were talking up Roy or recording his songs in the case of, you know, Don McLean and Linda Ronstadt. And eventually, you know, what happened is Roy teamed up with Jeff Lynne from the Electric Light Orchestra and did the Mystery Girl record, which had the huge hit You Got It on it. And then at the same time, Roy was part of the Wilburys, the super group with Tom Petty, Jeff Lynne again, George Harrison, and some bloke called Bob Dylan. And, you know, here was Roy 20-odd years into his career, in fact, 30 years into his career. And suddenly he's all over the charts again. And unfortunately, as you said, you know, there's a lot of tragedy in Roy's life, and one of probably the greatest tragedy of all was he'd finally gotten back into the charts. He finally got back into having mainstream success, and he had a heart attack and passed away. You know, it's just...
2: At age 52? At age 52? Is that right?
3: Yeah, he was a young man. You know, he was a young man. It just seems so cruel that someone, after struggling for so long to get back and get recognition again and having so many people say what a great, great singer he was and a great songwriter, and to finally achieve chart success again, only to, you know, leave us. It just seems wrong to me, Randy. It just seems wrong.
2: It really does, Jeff. And you know, you talk about the Traveling Wilburys. What a I would put that group up against. I mean, that's just a super group. I think it's one of the very first super groups that came out. But I had no idea that he passed at such a young age, because it just seems like we had always had him with us and he was everywhere. But at age 52. To have that happen, that's incredible. And at the time, what was his family life like?
3: Well, he'd remarried, and his wife Barbara was his manager. She was looking after his career and really helped rebuild his career. He, you know, he lost two sons, but he still had other children who were very, very close to him, musicians themselves. So a very, very tight family unit, which I think was really important to him, because, you know, a musician, you spend so much time on the road. You know, Roy would be playing sometimes 100 shows a year, quite often, you know, a long way away from home. But to have that solid base was really important to him after having lost so much of his family. To have this second chance with them, I think, was really a huge part of, you know, that latter part of his life. And it really helped contributed towards his commercial comeback as well.
2: We're talking to Jeff Apter here, the National Defense, King of Hearts, Roy Orbison. The book is out. And Jeff, you've written about so many great musicians, the Bee Gees, Red Hot Chili Peppers, Gwen Stefani, and a person that Roy looked up to a great deal, I think would be a wonderful subject for you, is Chet Atkins, the legendary guitarist.
3: Yeah. Recently, I've read a book about Carl Perkins, and it certainly got me deeper and deeper into American, I guess, roots music. And yeah, Chet Atkins was a huge influence, you know, such a wonderful time in music, you know, the 50s and 60s in America. So, I unfortunately was living on the other side of the world at the time, but I've been lucky enough to visit. I've spent a lot of time. I lived in America for a couple of years, and I've traveled there a lot, and I've seen a lot of the musical places in America and really felt strongly connected to them. And to be able to write a book like this and to also write about Carl Perkins, it's a real honor, you know.
2: It's cool to just, you know, find out about these legendary people that you've just heard about and admired for so long. Jeff Apter, King of Hearts, Roy Orbison is out. Jeff, thanks for the time, man. Great to talk to you.
3: Absolute pleasure, Randy. Thank you for your time.
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0: Hey, welcome back to the National Defense. It's Randy Miller, and we're so happy to have Montel Williams back with us. We've had him on a few times. Certainly a decorated 22-year Marine, and he's got a new book out this time, and he joins us here on the National Defense. Montel, how are you?
1: Well, great, sir. I tell you, that's Marine Corps and Navy, but I did both branches of the service, and that's my career span, 22 years in both branches, but go right ahead.
0: Hey, let's talk about that a little bit. Talk about your military career.
1: Yeah, I started out in the Marine Corps, enlisted, went through Parris Island, graduated, and then got stationed in duty station, and eventually went on to the Naval Academy Prep School, went on to the Naval Academy, got commissioned as a naval officer, served then as a special duty intelligence officer until on active duty until 89, was on Penn Act until 91, and then did the reserves until 96.
0: Oh, thank you so much for your service, man. I mean, that's a very long career. And, of course, we know you for the Montel Williams Show. Now you host Military Makeover with Montel and Military Makeover Operation Career on Lifetime. And, obviously, you got a heart for veterans. And I guess that's always been the case. How was your transition out of the military?
1: You know, I literally came out of the military and went right into television, which was really kind of crazy.
0: Yeah, that is kind of crazy.
1: And, you know, the rest is basically the history. But, man, I had a really good career. I mean, I basically now had three different 17-year-long careers, 18-year-long careers. But it was really good. I mean, you know, it took some time, but made it work.
0: Yeah, absolutely. And now you've got, you know, as we go into Fleet Week here, you've got a new book, The Sailing of the Intrepid. And there's so many things about the Intrepid I didn't know about. This is such a great story. It's the incredible wartime voyage of the Navy's iconic aircraft carrier. And you wrote this with David Fisher. And I didn't know the story about how the Intrepid was rescued and came to be a museum.
1: You know, and when you say rescued, it was really not necessarily rescued. It was saved by their crew. I mean, you know, this is a ship that literally was almost like the unsinkable Molly Brown. You know, it's got a storied history, such a long, broad history. We just focused in on one part of that history, and that was, you know, after it was commissioned and it started service in World War II, it had just finished an attack on the Marshall Islands, and then attack on truck that were very, very successful. We got

0: remember, this is a time when aircraft carriers were new. They were the new fuzzy,
1: right,
0: you know, new sparkling little war device we had. But, you know, the Intrepid was one of the biggest, most advanced ships that was ever built at that point in time. But it suffered the fate of so many ships before it. And even, you know, I don't know if you know what just happened in New York City, where there's a Mexican sailing ship that hit the bridge.
1: Oh, sure.
0: In New York. Well, it did so because the captain even reported that they lost steerage. There was something wrong with its rudder. And that rudder and the currents and the wind blew that ship then uncontrollable into the bridge. Well, that's almost what happened with the USS Intrepid. After it finished its mission in Truk, 2 days later, it got struck by a Japanese torpedo. It struck right in the rudder, actually jamming the rudder almost 15 degrees to port, which caused the rudder to then just be uncontrollable and basically making huge circles. Now, the Intrepid was part of one of the biggest armadas that we had ever put together and had ever, that the world had ever seen at the time. I think it was 3 aircraft carriers, multiple cruisers, destroyers, submarines, with the carriers in the middle. And, you know, you have this almost 3 football field long ship actually careening around like, you know, a ball inside of a, you know, a, what do you call it? There's a ping pong, but there's little machines where, you know, you play with the balls and you bang them into, rudder into things. Well, this huge ship was literally careening out of control, almost hit the USS Essex. And the crew came up and devised a very unique way to actually help battle the winds and control it, to steer it all the way back to Pearl Harbor. And this is a ship that was built with no sails. And though they had a sailmaker on board, that sailmaker's job was primarily sewing body bags and sewing hatch covers.
1: Oh, wow.
0: And so what the ship had to do was had to collect all the canvas that they had on board the ship, created this 300 square foot sail that they put on the bow of the ship, and really not the upper part of the bow. You know, aircraft carriers at the time, this one, Essex class carriers, they had an open hangar deck so that you could start the planes below, then bring them up the hangar to the launching deck and launch them with the engines running. And the open hangar deck was allowing the gas fumes to seep out so that you didn't gas guys out. Well, they had to block that off so that the wind wouldn't have as much control over the bow as it had before they did so. And they were able to sail that ship because there was moments there where we literally almost thought we would have to scuttle it. We didn't want to make it a prize for the Japanese. And, you know, several ships, the Yorktown suffered its same fate, having a jam rudder that ended up making it sitting duck in Target.
1: I'm just going to say, they're also sitting ducks out there, and I mean they're right in the middle of this skirmish, and they're sitting on a ship that they've got to design this elaborate sail for just to get it out of harm's way, right?
0: Yeah, and it took the whole crew. It took, you know, the captain, the damage control officer, several of the main bosun's mates, and, you know, the Bismarck, which was one of the most historically one of the largest, biggest ships made, the Germans made, suffered the same fate. It had a fouled rudder. The rudder was actually jammed almost the same way to port as the Intrepid's was. And of course, you know what happened with the Bismarck, you know, sunk by the, you know, Royal Navy. And basically, that's really what, you know, this Captain Sprague, who was the captain of the ship, literally just called upon, if you think about this, here's the most modern ship of all time ever built, having to rely on the most ancient technique of crossing the seas using the sail to save it. And then it went on to get hit by, it was one of the first ships to get hit by a kamikaze, ended up being hit 4 times by a kamikaze.
1: Oh, wow.
0: Each time going back into, you know, port, being refit, going back into battle. And then after that, it was used during Korean War and during Vietnam. And then it became a recovery ship for, you know, the space program. It's like the unsinkable Molly Brown. And then when the ship was getting ready to be put to pasture and literally sold in scrap, at the time, Zachary Fisher stepped up and said, no, this ship is too important for America's history. I'm going to buy it, and I'm going to talk to then Merrick Hotch, in New York City and said, sir, is there any way we can, you know, make this, you know, first off, save it, and then why don't we put it along the West Side Highway, and there's an area where I'll even help and put up the money to help refurbish that entire dockage area, and let's turn it into a museum. So now it sits proudly as the Air and Space Museum, and the current secretary, well, the current secretary of the Navy who just stepped down, Secretary Del Toro, who actually wrote the foreword for my book, literally just put the name Intrepid back into the list of names that can be used for new ships, and it's going to become a new destroyer.
1: Oh, wow. Well, yeah.
0: So there will be a new Intrepid.
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0: Yeah, we're talking to Montel Williams here in the National Defense. The new book, The Sailing of the Intrepid, the incredible wartime voyage of the Navy's iconic aircraft carrier. A couple of things. So it's not lost on me that this, the most modern of all ships, the most well-equipped, the best thing that we have on the water, it not only comes down to those kind of long-time techniques, but it always comes back down to the people, doesn't it? I mean, it's...
1: No essential bus.
0: Yeah.
1: No essential bus. You had a captain who understood one thing that made it so important for his own crew, damage control. He trained these guys. They were literally every day training for damage control, you know, coming up with scenarios, just making them up. What happens if our rudder gets jammed? They even practiced that. And then they practiced taking hits from bombs. They practiced, you know, water integrity. They kept practicing so that it was rote. So when this happened, the ship did what it was trained to do. Hmm. And Captain Sprague and, you know, the officers on board the ship who were part of damage control, you know, Commander Reynolds, these guys stepped up to the plate the way they were trained to do and demonstrated, you know, innovation, demonstrated the fact that they weren't going to give up. They weren't going to give this ship over to the Japanese. And they sailed this thing all the way back to Pearl Harbor. And what was really incredible is that when they were pulling into Pearl Harbor, you know, Captain Reynolds or Commander Reynolds asked the captain, should we take the sail down? And he said, no, leave it up. Because he was proud of the fact that they were able to show, you know, innovativeness, ingenuity, and demonstrate it for the rest of the fleet.
0: Well, and then when I read also how it came to be the museum, and it was Zachary Fisher, one of our all-time favorite organizations is Fisher House. And,
1: Mine too.
0: We've had Ken Fisher on many times. I've never heard that story from him, so I'm not at all surprised that Zach Fisher was the guy to step up and say, we've got to save this ship.
1: That was Ken's uncle, and Ken also wrote one of the forewords for my book also, because very good friends of him. I happen to be a board member of Fisher House, trustee of the Fisher House, and have been for many years now. And some of the proceeds from our pre-sales of the book went directly to Fisher House.
0: Oh, wow.
1: It was crazy when the idea was presented to me about, do you want to think about doing something on this book or something on this ship? And I was like, of course, let me reach out to Ken. So I reached up, picked up the phone, called Ken directly and said, Ken, my friend, you know, is there any way you could help us out? He said, anything you need. So he basically opened up the archives.
0: We were able to hire some
1: other researchers that we put to work down in D.C. with Freedom of Information Act information, and we were able to literally talk to family members and crew members, talk to, you know, and look at all of the written archives and pull them together. And I think, you know, when you read the book, and I've been so happy and proud of this, is the fact that, I mean, almost to the person who reads it to me says, you know, this is going to read like a normal historical book or history book. This reads like, you know, a cinematic novel. And I was like, well, you know, but that's true testament to those who lived through what happened with this book.
0: Yeah, and I don't know if it's a product of age or what it is, Montel, but the older I get, the more I want to learn about, especially about World War II, because some of these stories, I'm reading a book now called Remember Us, and it's all about the Germans that invaded the Netherlands and how the Dutch people responded so well when America liberated them. But it's so many of these stories that are so fascinating to me that we never knew about. And
1: right.
0: I mean, it's just that had to be kind of fun for you to dig into this Intrepid story and find out about all of these little stories put together, right?
1: Very, very funny. I had been on and visited the Intrepid, I'm telling you, no less than 15 times before the book ever came up. So I knew the story of the sale. And crazy, I thought everybody else involved knew the story. Anybody in the military, I thought they knew the story of the sale. But then I kind of found out that they didn't. People didn't know because, again, you know, the ship, when it was hit, it limped its way back into Pearl Harbor. They made shift fix the rudder in a makeshift way because they had to send it up to Washington or up to, you know, up to San Francisco to in the Bay Area to go into dry dock to be completely repaired. But once it got up there to San Francisco Bay Harbor, as it was headed into and getting ready to go under the Golden Gate Bridge, it almost hit the bridge because it lost steerage again. And the same captain, Captain Sprague, understood how he could control the ship using the engines going forward and aft, and control the bow and make it. I mean, he made it happen and got the ship in and got repaired, went back in the battle, gets hit by two kamikazes, goes back in the port, gets repaired, comes back out of port, gets hit by two more kamikazes, goes back in the port, comes back and still serves in the rest of the war. So, I mean, it's a true sign, and this is one of the stories of, you know, something, a part of America history that we all should know, because it took all those young men, you know, these are 18 to 30 year olds on board a ship at the time who literally showed the fact that they were not going to give up. They were so proud of what they had already been able to accomplish. They were not going to let the ship get taken. And, you know, when you look at history, you want to look at something that can spark a light, you know, in our hearts and in our soul. This is something that does that.
0: I mean, you know, I guess that's why I love doing this show, and I love interacting with the military and with veterans, because had that been me, I mean, you know, the second time the kamikazes hit, it's time to get off the ship.
1: Well, you know, I mean, honestly, it was very funny. When the torpedo hit, and it's not an aspersion on, because, I mean, you know, the ship took on lots of water. There were multiple deaths. There were people trapped in watertight compartments that couldn't get out. You know, there was one young officer who ran down the deck saying, "We got to abandon ship. We have to abandon ship," even before the order was given by the captain, who said, "No, we're not abandoning ship." So, I mean, there were people who wanted to give up, but there were also people who wanted to stay and stay in the fight and understood that this ship had a history. And, you know, I mean, the Intrepid was the fourth ship with that name. Its first ship with that name was one of the most famous ships in American naval history. It was a small ketch that was called the Intrepid that literally was sent into the harbor of Tripoli to burn down the USS Philadelphia that had been captured and taken by, you know, some of the Tripolitan and some of these people who lived in that area that had been caught and captured because they'd run aground. They took the guns off of it, and they were using the guns to actually, you know, jeopardize the free flow of merchant shipping in and out of Tripoli. Oh, and wow. So, you know, at the time, this is back in 1804.
0: Oh, wow.
1: We sent the first Intrepid into the Tripoli harbor. But then a young naval officer, Lieutenant Stephen Decatur, who went in there with a small group on board his ship, made it into the Tripolitan Harbor, one of the most protected harbors in the area at the time. Actually, by disguising the ship as a merchant, they were able to pull up right beside the Philadelphia border, completely overwhelmed the people that were there on board the ship, and then set it ablaze, set it on fire, and they made their exit and got away. Famously, they got away. Even the Pope at the time commented on the veracity of the U.S. young U.S. Navy and how important it was what they did.
0: Wow.

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0: We're talking to Montel Williams here in the National Defense. The book is out, The Sailing of the Intrepid, the incredible wartime voyage of the Navy's iconic aircraft carrier. And I cannot wait to read this book. This is going to be so great. It's like I was talking about, that's one of those stories that are out there that you never hear about. And then when you find out about it, you just marvel at the heroism and the ingenuity and the capability of our military. And it can only make you so proud and inspire you when you read about these men and women that did these things.
1: And think about it. These are people of all walks of life, from all over the country.
0: Yes.
1: You know, having different political views at the time, having different ideas at the time, but they came together because they needed to save this ship. They came together because they knew that this ship was as important as it was going to be to our war effort. And, you know, at a time when we are so divided by so many things that should not divide us, we can look at this as an example of something that brings us together and makes us rally around each other and achieve a victory.
0: I love it, man. You know, we tell everybody who comes on this show, we go, we don't care what your politics are, but we can all agree to support the troops. That's the one. That's an easy one. That's an easy one. That's a giveaway. Hey, Montel, I do want to ask you, when you were doing your talk show.
1: Yes.
0: I mean, you broke the barrier. I mean, you're the one that laid the framework for all the talk shows that came after you, and you were doing things that nobody had ever done on television. What do you think when you look back on? And how many years did you do that show?
1: Shows last for 17 years. We did well over 3,200 of them. You know, we were one of the first shows to literally, during the Persian Gulf War, you know, everybody started getting all the networks through. We're going to go and embed some people on board a ship. I took the Montel Williams Show out to aircraft carriers, to the North Arabian Sea, to visit troops long before anybody ever thought that was vogue. And, you know, it was one of those things that was very, very special, an opportunity to, you know, take messages from some sense. Because back then, you know, we didn't have the internet, so we didn't have, you know, a lot of cell phones.
0: Right.
1: You didn't have the iPhone.
0: Right.
1: So we literally had to fly out with video, you know, VHS tapes, plug a tape in, and let a guy see a message from his family at home. but I enjoyed it and loved it. And the opportunities we had, I mean, I was on board, I can't remember how many ships we were on board.
0: Oh, wow.
1: And every single year we brought troops back from overseas and reunited them with their family on the show just to give something special to them.
0: That was so cool. You also dealt with a lot of crazy people.
1: I did. But, you know, we also, you know.
0: Anybody stick out?
1: Huh?
0: Anybody stick out?
1: Well, I mean, you know, one of the things that we tried to do, you know, after I tried to compete with all the salacious topics that were being, you know, aired my first year, I decided to change the show's trajectory, and we started focusing on those things that could literally make it. We were the first to literally have the Columbine students who survived on our show.
0: Right.
1: We literally did shows. One of the shows that I'm proudest about was that, you know, we were one of the shows that talked about abduction a lot. And, you know, back then there were a lot of really weird freaks in this country who were grabbing people out of parking lots, throwing them in the side of vans and driving them off.
0: Right.
1: Putting people in trunks. We were one of the first shows to air a show about a young lady who had been kidnapped, thrown in a trunk. She punched out the tail light from inside, stuck her hand out, and started waving. And that's what literally got the cops to come and chase the car down and get her out. And that's also what triggered the entire car industry worldwide to put a release hatch inside the trunk of a car.
0: Yeah. Oh, wow. Oh, that's incredible.
1: So, I mean, though we may have done some salacious and some fun topics, we also did some things, I think, that made a difference.
0: Absolutely. And what do you, as we're coming up on it here, what does Memorial Day mean to you?
1: Oh, my goodness. I mean, I think one of the things that we have to recognize is that if we don't pay attention to how we got here, we're never going to get that much farther down the road. And Memorial Day takes a look back at all those who paid the ultimate price to protect the democracy that we all live under now. I think it's a holiday and a celebration and a memory, though it's solemn, It's a memory that all Americans should participate in. I don't care what color, creed, background, sexual orientation you have. It doesn't matter. These are people who put their life on the road, on the line to ensure that we get to do what we're doing right now, having a nice conversation without the threat of bombs dropping.
0: Absolutely.
1: And I hope that people come together and recognize that, you know what, we have so much more that unites us than divides us. Let's start going down the path of unity.
0: Amen. I love that. Montel, thank you so much, man. I can't wait to read this. The Sailing of the Intrepid, the incredible wartime voyage of the Navy's iconic aircraft carrier. And I can't wait to talk to Ken Fisher again, too, and just remind him about what his uncle did. So
1: absolutely. I may be seeing Ken this coming Sunday, because I'm actually doing a book signing on the Intrepid this coming Sunday.
0: Oh, man. Oh, that's during Fleet Week.
1: Yes.
0: That's perfect timing. Perfect timing.
1: Absolutely. I'm so looking forward to it. The book has been doing very, very well. As a matter of fact, I just made the New York Times recommended top list of new books for the week.
0: All right.
1: I'm really happy with that. Thank you.
0: That's fantastic.
1: That was the New York Post that gave us that. Let's see if we make the New York Times bestseller list.
0: I have no doubt. I have no doubt. Yeah. I mean,
1: thank you. It's very funny. I did an interview with one of the Post reporters, and at least three times during the interview, she said, you know, when you read this book, different than other history books, this isn't just a history book. This book reads like a novel. It's got a cinematic flair to it. And I'm hoping that people recognize that this is something that, you know, right now I think we can use as a nation.
0: Yeah.
1: We can use a movie about this book. I'm telling you.
0: There's stories you need to read. Yeah.
1: Yeah. I think people will walk out as proud as they can be when they recognize what these guys did.
0: Man, could this be a movie?
1: Well, you know, I'm going to tell you something very interesting. Keep your fingers crossed. I've got, you know, one of the top agents in Hollywood who worked on multiple blockbusters like, you know, The Conclave and several other movies like that.
0: Oh, wow.
1: Who right now has actually called us, asked us, can I move this around and see if people might be interested in turning this into movies? So let's keep our fingers crossed.
0: Oh, man, that would be great. That'd be great. Oh, wow.
1: It would be great. This could be done so easily, CGI. This could be done easily. And I think it'll be one of those movies that people would walk out of cheering for a ship.
0: Yeah, absolutely.
1: Not just cheering for the crew, but cheering for a ship.
0: I love it, man. Montel, thank you for the time. Really great talking to you.
1: Thanks for having me, sir.
0: We'll be right back here on the National Defense.

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3: From ABC News, I'm Dave Packer. A terror leader killed in Nigeria.
4: President Trump posting on social media that American and Nigerian forces executed a mission to eliminate ISIS leader Abu Bilal Al-Manouki. The president writing that Al-Manouki will no longer terrorize the people of Africa or help plan operations to target Americans, and that the terror group's global operation is now, in his words, greatly diminished.
3: ABC's Rachel Scott. Hundreds of Long Island railroad workers went on strike early Saturday, shutting down the nation's busiest commuter railway. In a post on X, Governor Kathy Hochul said that the MTA remains ready to negotiate. ABC's Morgan Norwood is at New York's Penn Station.
5: The Trump administration attempted to broker a deal through an emergency board last fall. New York Governor Kathy Hochul blaming the president for the failed talks, writing, "The disruption that Long Islanders face is the direct result of reckless actions by the Trump administration to cut mediation short and push these negotiations toward a strike." Trump immediately firing back on social media, writing, "I have nothing to do with it. Never even heard about it until this morning."
3: At a voting rights rally Saturday in Alabama, Democratic Senator Cory Booker accusing the Supreme Court of attacking the rights of black people.
6: "You see, we have seen this before, where some people in black robes try to deny or take away our rights."
3: This after the Supreme Court's recent ruling in favor of Republicans in the battle over redistricting, Booker comparing those rulings to past Supreme Court decisions like Dred Scott. In central London,
7: "We will be silent no more!"
3: Tens of thousands of people Saturday taking part in a nationalist anti-immigration rally. It's an indication of the growing power of a far-right movement said to be closely linked to President Trump's MAGA movement in the United States. A separate pro-Palestine march also drew tens of thousands at the same time in London. You're listening to ABC News.
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3: Rising gas prices amid the ongoing war in Iran are driving up costs beyond the gas pump. Diesel prices in California approaching $8 per gallon in the state. Jose Perez, the owner of Yohabachi in Fresno, says he's had to pass some of his extra fuel costs on to his customers.
10: "Just a couple months ago, I was spending about $150 to fill up, and now it has doubled to about $320 to fill up."
3: While Perez says he's raised prices, it's not enough to cover his costs. Authorities looking into what caused an explosion and fire at a lumber mill in Searsmont, Maine, about 90 miles northeast of Portland.
11: The fire broke out just after 10 a.m. Friday. The roof of a large building collapsed.
12: "Need to treat this as a mass casualty incident."
11: Firefighters could be seen pouring water on the smoldering wreckage. At least three fire trucks were destroyed. The lumber company was founded in the late 1800s. A spokesperson for the family that owns the sawmill says it will not operate for the rest of the week.
3: ABC's Michelle Franzen. The FBI now offering a $200,000 reward for information leading to the capture and prosecution of a former Air Force intelligence specialist who it says defected to Iran. Monica Witt was indicted on espionage charges in 2019 after prosecutors say she defected 6 years earlier. While serving in the Air Force, Witt was trained in Farsi and was deployed on several intelligence missions in the Middle East. Dave Packer, ABC News.
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2: Hey, welcome into a brand new weekend of the National Defense. My name is Randy Miller, and we do this show for one reason only. We do it for our active duty military, our veterans, and their families. We're here for you. We love you. God bless you. Okay, we're going to be talking about the big concert, the big event, Memorial Day concert coming up, of course, on the 24th with Gary Sinise and Joe Montana, and also the great story from former Surgeon General Patricia Horoho. She was serving at the Pentagon on 9/11, and she will tell her story. Also, Flash Shelton will be here. He's the host of a brand new TV show called Squatters. It's a real deal. Squatting in your place, and legally, you can't evict them. That's where Flash comes in. He's got a great story to tell. So many great stories. That, 60 seconds of service, and so much more this week only on the National Defense. Of course, one of the greatest events every single year is the National Memorial Day Concert. And this year, honoring our heroes, the 250th anniversary of America. And the National Memorial Day Concert, live, of course, from the U.S. Capitol, and as always, hosted by Joe Montana and Gary Sinise, with performances by so many people this year. Noah Wiley, Alan Jackson, of course, the National Symphony Orchestra. It all happens on the West Lawn of the U.S. Capitol, and it's always just such a great and powerful event. And this year, they're honoring so many great Americans, including retired U.S. Army Lieutenant General and 43rd Surgeon General of the U.S., Patty Horoho, and she is with us here on the National Defense. Patty, how are you?
3: I'm doing wonderful. Thank you.
2: Thank you so much for taking the time, and this has to be such a special event for you, because you're going to be telling the story of serving at the Pentagon on 9/11, right?
3: Yes, very humbling moment.
2: What are your memories of that? What stands out to you most when you think about that day?
3: I think, you know, that day, like everybody's day, right, it's imprinted in our heart, and, you know, I can remember the building shaking and the huge gap right in front of the Pentagon and airplane debris, people that were running out terrified, but also those same people turning around and going back into the building to help others. And so those details of that day are unfolding, are something I experienced firsthand and I think will always be with me. But what remains the most, really, are the countless stories of bravery, of courage, of compassion and resiliency. We saw the best of human nature on that day, and the worst.
2: Absolutely, and of American unity. You know, that's the thing that strikes me too, and I want to thank you for your service as a Army Lieutenant General. But that was such a catalyst. You know, we've been doing this show for about 15 years, and so many people that I have interviewed that are still serving in the military or out of the military, that events of 9/11 led them to enlist. And I think it was just one of those special times, Patty, that, you know, we can look back and say, man, I wish we could do that again. That kind of unity.
3: The love of our country was palpable on that day. And for days afterwards, the unity, you could feel it. You could see it. There was so much compassion. There was so much bravery that was seen. You know, my son chose to serve in the Army, and I'm sure a lot of it was based on 9/11 as well. And so there were young men and women that raised their right hand right away to serve and defend our democracy.
2: Absolutely. We're talking to a retired U.S. Army Lieutenant General and 43rd Surgeon General of the U.S., Patty Horoho, in regards to the America's Night of Remembrance, the National Memorial Day Concert, which is happening, of course, from the U.S. Capitol. And Patty, what a career you've had so far. I mean, you served in the military, and then how did that lead to your role as Surgeon General?
3: I was selected. It was kind of I was the Deputy Surgeon General, and we all compete for the Surgeon General. And it was the first time they've ever selected a female or a non-physician. And so it was not something I expected to happen in my career. But it was probably one of the most rewarding, one of the most humbling opportunities to oversee both our deployed environment, the families that support, you know, our military, and then also providing healthcare and research and education across the continental U.S. and five other continents. It was a job of a lifetime.
2: And where do you think we are right now in that respect, in terms of taking care of our heroes and their healthcare situation?
3: You know, I think at the heart of our military, so everyone who serves within military medicine has a desire to give back, has a desire to ensure that those that deploy and choose to defend our democracy are in the best health possible, and that when they're on the battlefield, they know that they will receive care immediately if they're wounded, ill, and injured, and all the way through that continuum. And I think that heart of service and innovative healthcare has been part of our history since the beginning of our country, and I think it continues today. It's a very robust healthcare system from Army, Navy, and Air Force working together.
2: Yeah, and you know, we talk about the VA a lot on this program, and some people, especially outside the military, don't realize that the VA is responsible for so many innovations in medicine and in healthcare, in terms of just equipment or processes or procedures, that a lot of what you see now in every hospital or every doctor's office started in the VA, right?
3: I would even say it started on the battlefield, because we innovated the speed of the problem. And so we've changed the way trauma care is being delivered today. We started telebehavior health in Afghanistan and very remote sites. And what starts in deployed environments then carries over from our military treatment facilities into the VA in that continuity of care. Both are, I think, very important and key institutions, because they understand the veteran. Many of them have served themselves, and they know what it means for the service and sacrifice. And so they really do give back so that everyone can have the best life possible.
2: Yeah,
3: until the end of their life.
2: I love that. We're talking to retired U.S. Army Lieutenant General and 43rd Surgeon General of the U.S., Patricia Horoho. And Patricia's story will be told about the 25th anniversary of 9/11 and serving at the Pentagon on that day as part of the National Memorial Day concert, which is coming up, of course, from our nation's capital. I mean, what a monumental year this is, the 250th birthday of America, and then the 25th anniversary of 9/11. And that's got to be so special for you, Patty, to talk about your story. And I'm sure that, you know, you've talked about it a lot, but to do it from that kind of a venue, congratulations. That's just fantastic.
3: Thank you so much. You know, I think when we encounter any situation, we hold those stories as a sacred, you know, opportunity to honor those that have given so much and to carry it forward. And so I'm very grateful to the National Memorial Day concert that every year they allow our country to pause, to listen, to remember the people behind the names, and for our country and community to feel more and more connected. Very, very grateful.
2: Yeah, and you're going to be there with that guy, Gary Sinise. He's been a guest on this program so many times. You talk about a great American. I mean, that guy's the real deal, right?
3: Yes, he is. Gary's actually a very dear friend. We met when I was commanding Walter Reed Army Medical Center in 2007 and 8. And Gary was there on the ground, taking care of our service members that were injured, taking care of the families that were there. And he's never stopped. He is one of the most selfless Americans that I know.
2: Absolutely. I could not agree more.
3: And genuine. genuine.
2: Oh, very genuine. We were just at Camp Pendleton with him, along with celebrity chef Robert Irvine, who cooked for about 350 hungry Marines, and the Lieutenant Dan Band played a concert, and it was just fantastic. And you could tell it that not only was he authentic about it, he just enjoys it. You know, I mean, he enjoys serving the troops, and I think that's from a very special place in his heart. But hey, it's Sunday, May 24th, the National Memorial Day concert, of course, live from the West Lawn of the U.S. Capitol. Patty, thank you for taking the time. Thank you for your service and everything that you've done for our country.
3: Thank you, Randy. I appreciate you very much. God bless.
2: We'll be right back here in the National Defense. 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
2: How did I lose weight? And I did. Lean, right here. I did. I love this stuff. Listen, Brickhouse Nutrition been with me for a long time. So chatting with Miles, I'm up at like 2:35. True story, I never minded being 2:35, but you know what minded? My knees that were falling apart and my back. I'm like, I don't know what, before I started really lifting, probably about 190. So 2:35 was a lot. I said, I got to lose some LBs, Miles. 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
3: Welcome back to the National Defense. It's Randy Miller, and this is pretty cool stuff. Marcia Kempton is with us, and you may know her from all of her travel adventures around the world. She's got a new mockumentary coming out that I can't wait to tell you about. Actress, filmmaker, travel expert Marcia Kempton is with us here in the National Defense. Marcia, how are you?
4: I am great. I'm in Cannes, France. I can almost see where the people will take the red carpet for the Cannes Film Festival. So I'm really excited to be in the South of France right now.
3: That's pretty good.
4: Nice to meet you, Rand.
3: Nice to meet you. You know, your late father, Bill Kempton, the founder of the prestigious Kempton Hotel chains and many other great hotels around the world. We're based in Kansas City, and I just found out that's where he was born.
4: I know. That is amazing.
3: Yeah.
4: I love Kansas. But, you know, he never took the family to Kansas. It's kind of funny.
3: Is that right?
4: You know, we found this out later. I went to, 47 of the 50 states. So I've been to Kansas City, but he didn't take us. I love Kansas City. It's a great, great area.
3: Yeah, it's really, a lot of people don't know much about Kansas City, but I've lived here for quite a while and love it here. And you've lived or traveled just about everywhere. Have you been to every country?
4: No, I've only been to 40 plus countries. First off, I only want to be the safe. But I do want to go to every safe country, and that is on the goal. I will tell you that I keep on returning to Africa for safari, so I try to make it to another country because it's something I love so much to do.
3: Yeah.
4: Traveling is in my it's in my genes. My dad was definitely traveling all the time, and I grew up mostly north of Chicago. He moved to San Francisco, and my parents.

0: parents took me often as a kid to historical trips across United States so that we would really learn the history of America. It was really beautiful. So at 18, every single dime that I ever made, especially during my college years, waitressing, was saved just to go traveling. And I put the app together because I love traveling more than anything next to making films. And I try to make all my films have a destination spot, like American Amsterdam is in Amsterdam. My last film, Bardo Blues, was
1: And
0: my next film was shot in six countries.
1: We're talking to actor, travel pro, Marcia Kempton here on the National Defense. Yeah, this new movie coming out, An American in Amsterdam, and you say it's a mockumentary, and I'm thinking along the lines of Eugene Levy and some of those guys that that put those things together. And so tell us about what you do in this. I love the idea of a travel expert on a budget in Amsterdam.
0: Well, it's interesting. That didn't necessarily happen, but I was based a lot on Sacha Baron Cohen in the sense of going up to real people. But my next film is I Am a Travel Reporter. So An American Abroad is definitely I'm a fake travel reporter. In this one, it's basically I am living in Amsterdam with a reality show where I'm interviewing people, a fake one, and then my girlfriend comes to direct the show, and it's really abfab, like absolutely fabulous, and we drink and smoke as well as date other men our way through Amsterdam. So it's a little wild, and again, the app is only $7.99, so the idea is that I give you all these travel tips and travel places to 40 countries. I give you over 100 films because it's so hard to find good films today. But then I also give you original content. So if you're interested in watching, you know, a one-hour film of me that I wrote and I directed and I produced and acted and being kind of wild in Amsterdam, but it's completely planned, and the mockumentary part is that we go up to real people, like Dr. Barrett Cohen, and we try to make it funny with real people in Amsterdam.
1: And where can we get the app? Or what is the name of the app?
0: So it's called, you can get it on Google or Apple, and it's called Kempton's Travel and Film App. Exactly what it is. I have travel tips, I have film tips, and then I have my films on there.
1: Oh, that sounds so cool. That's really good. If you go to MarciaKempton.com, you can find out all the things you know need to know about Marcia. You mentioned Africa. I've been to Kenya, and that was one of the highlights of my life. I mean, I had no idea about Kenya, and when I got there, you talked about the safaris. I played golf on a country club there. And there were these monkeys that would come out and get your ball in the middle of the fairway. I thought they were just joking with me, but yes, absolutely. And it was the wildest thing to see, but the people there are just so great.
0: Yeah, everybody has a smile. They live in gratefulness. I just also want to say, it sounds like that you, your audience is people that have served in our country. And
1: yes.
0: I just want to say thank you to them. Really, honestly, it is to me the one of the biggest sacrifices you could ever do, and I'm just so grateful to the men and women that have served our country and continue to serve. So that's really important to me.
1: Well, I appreciate that. And you talk about people who have to travel, whether they want to or not. You know, that's really somebody who could use the app. Have you ever gone to a place that you said, I just don't ever want to go back there?
0: Yes, I feel really bad because there's so many amazing places. It's so weird that you ask me this because before I can even finish my sentence, it's Genoa, Italy. Now, as I understand, Genoa, Italy has gotten a lot better. But when I went at 20 years old, I said to myself, I'll never go. I also have been to Tanzania, and I have to say Dar es Salaam was one of the worst cities I've ever been to in my entire life. And it just makes you great. You know, for all the beauty. One thing that is amazing about traveling is that, you know, you find out how many good people there are in the world.
1: Right.
0: There are just so many beautiful cultures, want to, you know, share their culture. I just love going to Turkey. The people are so nice and friendly, and it's affordable. I mean, Turkey right now is really a great place to explore. And I know that we have a war going on near there, but you do feel really safe when you're there.
1: Yeah. Absolutely. Well, I can't wait to get your app and to find out all these travel tips. Marcia Kempton, thank you so much for the time and continued great success. And be careful out there.
0: Thank you. And I'm going to look you up if I come to Kansas City.
1: Absolutely. I'll buy you some barbecue.
0: Okay. Well, that sounds great.
1: We'll be right back here in the National Defense.

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0: Welcome back to the National Defense. It's Randy Miller, and Flash Shelton is with us. There's a new show called Squatters, and it takes on high-stakes missions to help victims reclaim their homes on A&E. And this is so interesting. First of all, I've never talked to anybody named Flash. So, Flash, welcome to the program.
1: Thanks for having me.
0: How did you come up with the idea for this show?
1: I think that I had the idea, on my end, I had the idea for the show based on my story. And then, the production company had an idea for a squatter show. And so I think we brought our ideas together and we became partners. And here we are.
0: So what's your story?
1: My dad had passed away and I took my mom out and we tried to sell her house and 7 squatters took over the home. And I called the sheriff and they told me it was a civil matter. So I had to learn all about squatters. And, I basically decided that if they could take a home, I could take a home. And I went, waited for them to leave, and I took possession of the house and I became their squatter, but if they had a fake lease, I had a lease written to me by my mom as well, and I got them out, including all their furniture, in less than a day, and here we are, and it just, blew up from there.
0: We're talking to Flash Shelton here in the National Defense, the show Squatters on A&E. And it's amazing, and I'll bet you were surprised too to find out that there were so many squatters in so many homes. I had a buddy of mine that had a rental property, and somebody had moved in, and you would think that since he owned the property that the police could come and get that person out, but it took about 6 months to get this person out. What is it that protects squatters legally like that?
1: Tenant rights. The fact that the tenant, the law system, and tenant rights are so blurred that squatters are able to actually become tenants in most states. And so there's a problem with the system that needs to be fixed so that squatters can't obtain those tenant rights so easily.
0: Yeah, this show premieres May 12th on A&E, and we're talking about squatters. Flash Shelton is with us. So you're telling me, Flash, that if I went to Santa Fe, New Mexico tomorrow, and I rented an Airbnb for 2 nights, and I refused to leave, that I legally could stay there?
1: If your ducks are in a row and say the right things and do the right things, then yes, you will be able to stay there until I show up.
0: and by the way, that's depending on the situation, that could be a dangerous proposition for you, right, to try to get these squatters out.
1: Yeah, I have to prepare for every case, every situation, not only to make sure I'm doing it legally, but also to make sure that my team and I are safe, so we do a lot of effort. I mean, a lot of prep work to make sure we know everything about the situation that we're going in on every case. And it can be extremely dangerous. We do a lot of work in a lot of open carry states, and so we never know if there's a shotgun or a firearm on the other side of the door waiting for us. So we have to be careful.
0: Yeah, I mean, this show comes out on May 12th on A&E. Can you give us one example of a situation that maybe did not go exactly as planned?
1: There's all variables. So to me, a resolution and getting a home back, it goes as planned. It doesn't always go exactly like I planned it. But, the main goal is to get the home back. It's hard to specify one case where it didn't go exactly the same. because I'm literally having to make changes every single day.
0: Well, and didn't you have a situation with a woman dealing with squatters that she lived in the home and they were actually living in her basement?
1: Yeah, you know, that's a situation where I immediately want to get the homeowner out of that situation.
0: Right.
1: So that we can actually move into her space. So, yeah, that's always, you know, a sticky situation to be in, you know, because we don't want, if it does go bad in any way, I don't want a homeowner in the middle of it. And also there's an urgency factor of that, because how long can a homeowner live in this situation, especially an elderly homeowner?
0: Right, right. Who are these people, the squatters? I mean, honestly, I can't even imagine a situation in my life where I would take over somebody's home and be uncooperative and unwilling to move out. Is there a theme to these people? Is there a situation? Do you feel bad for the squatters? Who are we talking about here?
1: Well, you know, there's a big difference between a squatter and somebody who's in need and possibly homeless. A squatter, they are entitled. There's a narcissistic, you know, thing about them. They truly believe in their right to take advantage of the system. They talk and act like it is their home, and they're able to lay their head down at night knowing that they are hurting somebody.
0: Hmm.
1: So, you know, I definitely see a trend with squatters and the entitlement. You know, I'm not a doctor, but, you know, it is what it is, you know, and I see it in every single one of them.
0: Wow. Yeah, we're talking to Flash Shelton here on the National Defense Squatters. The TV show premieres May 12th, A&E, at 9:30 Eastern time. Flash, what did you do before you started your TV role?
1: Yeah, I mean, I was a handyman and contractor for 40 years. I started my business when I was 16 years old. And, you know, and I also founded the United Handyman Association prior. So I know homes. And then, you know, for years I was a bouncer and I was training bouncers and, you know, kind of traveling and cleaning up bars. I always say I was the original Roadhouse. You know, that was what I did. And so now I've just taken, you know, bouncing and getting the trouble out of a bar, and now I'm getting the trouble out of a home.
0: Yeah, yeah, really. I mean, it seems like you're well-suited for that role. How do you like the TV gig? Is that pretty cool?
1: You know, it's for me, it's still real, so it's real life.
0: Right.
1: You know, this is what I do. And the TV, I look at it as, and the whole reason I'm doing a television show is, it allows me to help people for free and bring awareness to the situation and the laws. And, you know, so I think that TV is a good format for me to be able to do that.
0: Yeah, we're talking about the TV show Squatters that premieres May 12th on A&E. Flash Shelton is the squatter hunter. And when you talk about these squatters, I can't imagine, I can't imagine the situation anyway, but do you sometimes find entire families that are squatting?
1: Yeah, I mean, you know, it's families, sometimes there's families and kids, and I always have to work around the kids because I never want them to be involved.
0: Yeah.
1: You know, I do a lot of surveillance, a lot of sitting in an SUV, you know, watching security cameras and watching, you know, looking out a window. They're regular, normal people. Their neighbors have no idea they're squatters. They have nice cars. They have good jobs. I've dealt with CEOs of big major corporations. I've dealt with, you know, attorneys. I've dealt with, like, all walks of life. They're squatters. They're just narcissistic and believe that they shouldn't have to pay rent, and they're saving 30 to 50 grand a year.
0: Huh. Wow. And do the police in these communities, the law enforcement, do they ever help you? Do they get in your way? How are they involved if at all?
1: Law enforcement's extremely supportive. They wish they could do it themselves.
0: Right.
1: I don't ask for their help. Their role is mainly to just, you know, kind of just let me do my thing, and they are there if needed just to keep the peace.
0: Hmm. Fascinating. That's just fascinating. The show premieres May 12th on AD. It's called Squatters. Flash, thanks for taking the time, man. I can't wait to see this show.
1: Thank you. If I have a second, I would like to speak to your military audience.
0: Please.
1: I've had a lot of guys, you know, that are maybe overseas or just, you know, somewhere in the military, and they've left their home empty. And I have had many reach out to me because they have squatters, and they are going to be coming home to a house that is no longer their home. So, you know, I want everyone to just make sure that they protect their homes when they are going to be away. Either have someone stay in there, family member, or, you know, cameras, security system, being able to monitor your home when you're away. And it's just extremely important, and especially when you're in a situation, you're in the military, and you can't just jump on a plane and fly home whenever you need to.
0: That's crazy. I mean, that's never even entered my mind. I've been doing this show for 15 years. That is crazy. Well, good advice, Flash. Thank you so much, man.
1: All right. Thanks for having me.
0: We'll be right back here on the National Defense.

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1: At 2 minutes and 13 seconds or something. And I go, what? what are you doing? I mean, I understand that's also an art to be able to fit that in. But man, it's nice to have the time.
11: Is it ever? I mean, I have had to do the 2 minute 15 interviews before as well. And you feel guilty because you feel like you're pushing your interview subject and you feel like you're cheating the viewers too. But live TV and live radio, it's a pressure like no other. And so it's kind of nice sometimes to be on a recorded podcast where you don't have that stress.
1: Yeah, it really is. And so anyway, we have to go ahead and wrap this up. No, I'm kidding you. Hey, so what? Tell us, I saw a little bit about Diddy this morning, and I was just, I don't know, every day that I see the coverage, it's like, I just can't believe there's more of this. It's just extreme.
11: Oh, you know what? Pour a drink and buckle up, because you and I... this and we know what's coming based on the open state, based on the pretrial coverage, based on the charging documents, etc. However, what's fascinating about this case is the prosecutors are not releasing the witness list until the day before or the morning of. They'll release the upcoming few witnesses, and that is ostensibly because they think that there could be coercion and witness tampering. So, and they don't want Diddy or any of his acolytes to be able to reach out to these witnesses and, scare them into disappearing or lying.
1: Well, and the very surprising thing that I've heard that one of the alleged victims, that Diddy tried to blackmail her and ask her mom for $20,000, which they went out and got a home equity loan and paid him, and then the money showed back up in her account. I mean, it's like just when you think you figured some things out, you're wrong.
11: I mean, can you picture Cassie Ventura, his girlfriend of over a decade? Can you picture her mother having to take out a home equity loan to wire $20,000 to a billionaire because she fears for the safety of her daughter and she fears that Diddy's going to release a sex tape of her daughter on Christmas?
1: Yeah.
11: I mean, the whole thing just so ugly, if you're a juror. Whether the prosecutors were able to close the loop on that, though, that $20,000 wire was specifically because Diddy asked for it, and it was right next to another threat that Diddy made. Cassie said this in an email, contemporaneously, that Diddy made, he was going to release that sex tape. If they can close that loop, then that is classic extortion. And you use the wires to wire that money, which is the receipt. P.S., you sent your bookkeeper to get this transaction done. That is RICO. That's racketeering, using your staff to carry out illegal activities. So there is a lot of crimes allegedly committed in just that one thing.
1: Wow. Wow. Well, you mentioned, and we're talking to Ashley Banfield here on the National Defense, of course, News Nation, 10 p.m. Eastern, covering the in-depth coverage of the day's top news stories and also her podcast, Drop Dead Serious. You mentioned the jurors. What do they look like? How are they receiving all of this extreme news?
11: Some of them are really fascinated and writing notes and leaning in. sometimes they look disgusted and a little bit angry. Some have looked when some of the really uncomfortable beating evidence and testimony was presented. And by the way, there's a lot of really dirty, uncomfortable, sexually explicit evidence that's coming out daily. And, you know, there has been like a look of shock on some of their face. A man in particular kind of stared down Diddy one point with one of these, testimonials that was pretty disgusting and, you know, abusive. And listen, it may just be one person's testimony from the stand, but then you've got that video of Cassie just being beaten within an inch of her life in that hotel hall. And that is irrefutable. Diddy cop to it. He did a social media video apologizing for it. So it's not even alleged. Is it really him? He's admitted it.
1: Right. Right. And what? So if you're on the defense on this, it seems like their play is just to make it sound like, okay, yeah, he was on drugs. He was out of his mind most of the time. Everything is consensual, and that's the end of the story. Is that kind of their approach?
11: Sort of. But what they have to worry about is not so much that Diddy beat up Cassie, because we all see that, but he's not charged with domestic abuse. He's charged with racketeering and sex trafficking. And in order to prove that, the prosecutors have, here's a guy who ran an enterprise and he used his staff to carry out a lot of illegal activity like sex trafficking, forced labor, assault, bribery, extortion, kidnapping, witness tampering, drug trafficking. And for the prosecutors to prove racketeering, they have to prove two predicate acts, those crimes that I just listed out. And there have to be two of them in a 10-year period. Well, hello. We just went over like 20 of them in the first week. And then they have to prove that he did this as a pattern. So the forced coercion, the kidnapping, the bribery, the extortion, I feel like those have been elicited in court and that there's been pretty strong evidence. Whether the jury gets that in their mind and if the prosecutors are good at summarizing this for them, I think he's going down.
1: Man, it is fascinating, and love your reporting of it. Ashley Banfield, thank you so much for taking the time, and have a great long weekend, hopefully.
11: Hey, thank you to you and to all the service members serving. I'm so appreciative of everything y'all are doing.
1: Thank you so much. We'll be right back here on the National Defense.
3: How did I lose weight? And I did. Lean, right here. I did. I love this stuff. Listen, Brickhouse Nutrition been with me for a long time. So chatting with Miles, I'm up at like 235. True story, I never minded being 235, but you know what minded? 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
12: From ABC News, I'm Dave Packer. The Trump administration now ramping up pressure on Cuba.
13: Sources tell ABC News that the U.S. could announce a criminal indictment against former Cuban President Raul Castro as early as next week. Now, this is being investigated by the Southern District of Florida, and it stems around the 1996 shootdown of planes that were operated by the humanitarian group Brothers of the Rescue.
12: ABC's Alex Perche. President Trump posting on social media that American and Nigerian forces executed a mission to eliminate ISIS leader Abu Bilal al-Manuki. The president writing in the post that al-Manuki will no longer terrorize the people of Africa or help plan operations to target Americans. A stunning twist in the Alec Murdoch legal saga, the South Carolina Supreme Court overturning his murder convictions for the death of his wife and son in 2021 due to the alleged actions of a court clerk. ABC's Andrew Dimbert with what we're now hearing.
14: Prosecutors in South Carolina signaling they may now pursue the death penalty in retrial after Murdoch's convictions for murdering his wife and son in their home in 2021 were overturned. In a statement, the South Carolina Attorney General saying, "We're back to square one in this case, and that means all our legal options are on the table, including the death penalty."
12: Democratic Senator Cory Booker accused the Supreme Court of attacking the rights of black people during a voting rights rally Saturday in Alabama.
15: "We saw it with Dred Scott. We saw it with Plessy versus Ferguson. We even saw it with Korematsu. But the solution in those days was not to sit back and agonize. It was to stand up and organize."
12: This follows the Supreme Court's recent ruling in favor of Republicans in the battle over redistricting. The World Health Organization has determined that the Ebola outbreak in Congo and Uganda constitutes a public health emergency of international concern. 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
12: Arizona has become the latest state to deal with the troubling measles outbreak. Health officials in Maricopa County say they're seeing the most cases there in 30 years. As of Saturday, there were 15 cases, 11 of them tied to a single gathering. Dr. Wasim Balin, chief of infectious diseases at Phoenix Children's Hospital.
18: "We're obviously alarmed by the fact that now we're seeing, you know, transmission of the measles virus within the community."
12: He blames the outbreak on fewer vaccinations. The busiest rail service in the U.S. is now shut down. A New York Long Island Railroad workers on strike as of just after midnight Saturday morning.
19: "What do we want?
20: Metropolitan Transportation Authority management wanted to reduce health care contributions for new LIRR employees to offset pay raises. MTA Chief Jen Oliver.
21: "That was why we needed a new feature along the lines of the health care costs."
20: Engineers and Trainmen's Union VP Kevin Sexton says that offer was made right before the strike deadline,
22: which was never discussed in bargaining.
20: The MTA putting shuttle buses into service.
12: ABC's Chuck Sievertson. Tens of thousands of people at a nationalist anti-immigration rally in central London on Saturday. The crowd marching through Trafalgar Square, waving thousands of UK and England flags, even some flying Trump flags. A rally called by Britain's most high-profile far-right activist known as Tommy Robbins. Dave Packer, ABC News.
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19: 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Gary McNamara and Eric Hurley talk about everything from politics to social issues and news of the day. 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
23: All across America, we are Red Eye Radio. He is Eric Hurley and I'm Gary McNamara. Good morning. Welcome. Thanks for being here.
3: Hello.
23: All right. I just discovered this in the last 2 minutes.
3: All right, what'd you get?
23: Just before we went on the air, I got to play this audio cut.
3: All right,
23: because these are our Democrats. The Interior Secretary Burgum was in front of the House Environmental Committee or whatever today. Yeah. So they're talking about energy. Now this is, listen to this, and this is the Democrats' representative. Let me see. Representative Huffman, I don't know where he's from. Like I said, I just discovered this.
3: All right,
23: and I'll do the research here, but it's just too humorous. They actually believe they have a gotcha. You ready?
3: Yeah, yeah, okay.
23: Listen, I mean, it's like you're dealing with children.
3: Yeah.
23: Here we go.
24: The Lazard analysis that suggests that this is the cheapest form of energy, all of these projects you're describing in Nevada have one thing in common. When the sun goes down, they produce zero electricity. And this nation over-rotated towards intermittent forms of energy. And the idea that we could add intermittent and shut down baseload is what put our grid at deep risk. And the idea that it's the cheapest, if you want to add intermittent, you have to keep everything else. And so we have to have a discussion about the total cost of grid, not the cost of the incremental, because it's true on an incremental basis. You may have an incremental source, but it doesn't work. The whole machine doesn't work when the sun goes down, and there's examples from around the world of this happening. And so it's cherry picking an analysis that doesn't look. We're looking at reliable, affordable, and secure. And I would encourage everybody here to get in a skiff and to understand that most of these components, very few of these components for the solar industry, are coming from the U.S. They're coming from China, and just like we had with Huawei equipment, there's modifications on those that would allow foreign governments to interfere with our grid. And I want to have a rational discussion with everybody. This is not an ideological thing. It's about reliable, affordable, and secure. Those three things.
25: I'm all
23: okay. Now I'm stopping it just for a second because he's made his point.
3: Yeah,
23: which is completely and totally 100% accurate. I don't know any falsehood that he told there.
3: Right, and that was Representative Huffman.
23: That's the Interior Secretary.
3: Okay,
23: that's
3: right.
23: Burgum. Huffman's a Democrat.
3: Right.
23: All right, so that's Burgum talking about the fact, as we've talked about many times before, the cost is not just the cost of the solar panel.
3: Mm-hmm.
23: It's the unnecessary redundancy that you have to have when the solar panel goes off. We know here in the state of Texas, we dealt with it. If you are going to, for example, at that point, I don't know what it is right now. I don't have it in front of me. But remember that wind in the state of Texas, if the wind is blowing, can actually power 60% of the grid.
4: Mm-hmm. Right.
23: But if the power isn't running and goes down, now this goes back to February 21. I don't know precisely where we are right now, what the, you know, what the ratio is. I know that the legislature has dealt with it. Remember the slush fund that was,
4: yeah.
23: You want to call it a slush fund or whatever.
4: Right.
23: In order to build, you know, more coal generation plants or, natural gas plants, whatever, in order to be there in case these things run down. As we know, once the power demand expanded, we built solar and wind, but didn't back it up in case those went off fully. So we experienced what we experienced in February of 21 here in the state of Texas, which was an absolute disaster.
4: Yeah, right.
23: And so that's what he's saying. There's an unnecessary redundancy, and the cost of a solar panel is not just the cost of the solar panel. It's the cost of the unnecessary redundancy that you have to maintain in order to back up the solar panel at night. Or whatever,
4: right.
23: Which is completely and totally logical.
4: Right.
23: Here's the response from the Democrats. Here we go.
4: Okay.
23: This. Here we go.
5: For rational conversation about it, I'll just say we are not shutting down baseload energy to build solar. And I will contend we have battery storage as well. So
6: we're going to move on to the next question. The
8: Chairman, I request unanimous consent to enter into the record this amazing new technology that apparently the Secretary is unaware of. It's a battery. China's figured it out. That's why they're cleaning our clock on clean energy, but I want to enter that into the record.
4: And that was the Democrat.
23: I believe, yes, that was Huffman. That was Representative Huffman at the end.
4: California's 2nd District.
23: Yeah.
4: The reason I asked if the first one was Huffman, because I thought, is Gary playing a Democrat who's making sense? Is there one? Could there be one?
23: I'm sorry. I didn't get a chance to even throw it by because we were talking and stuff, and I played it, and then we started talking the 2 minutes before, and I said,
4: because I haven't seen the audio at all.
23: Yeah.
4: I haven't seen the video or the audio.
23: And I just played it 2 minutes before, and it was just a perfect example of dealing with children.
4: Yeah.
23: Battery power cannot supplement a solar farm.
4: No.
23: At night.
4: No, it cannot.
23: We do not have the ability, the technology. Well, no. We could do it. Who wants to pay, I don't know, $5 per kilowatt hour instead of 15 cents?
4: Well, apparently the people of California, in the second district.
23: I mean, you can do it.
4: Yeah.
23: Nobody is going to be for it. But no, the technology really doesn't exist on that level to replace wind and solar with batteries. It doesn't exist.
4: He's the ranking member on the House Natural Resources Committee.
23: That's the committee. When we sit there and say idiots.
4: Yeah.
23: And by the way, when she said they're not replacing baseload, look at all the nuclear plants that were closed down.
4: Right.
23: Look at the coal generation plants that were shut down.
4: Right. Right. And by the way, China, he's right. China is cleaning our clock. Actually, they're cleaning out the taxpayer account because we spent a lot of taxpayer money going over to China. Pouring it down the drain to companies who were building solar, and we did that for way too long.
23: Yeah, but I mean, this is what you're dealing with Democrats. There is no critical. You're dealing. I said yesterday, first graders. I've got to go to preschool.
4: Yeah,
23: or maybe I'll just say uneducated, completely uneducated 3-year-olds.
4: Yeah.
23: Because I don't know. It was like they had a got you.
4: Right.
23: Let's put it into the record that the secretary doesn't know about this new invention called the battery.
4: Right.
23: As if I've got you on this. What an idiot.
4: Yeah. This, again.
23: I mean, what an absolute idiot.
4: Well, again, like the battery is the end all be all.
23: Yeah. California, no wonder you're going down the crapper with people like that representing you.
4: Right.
23: That don't have a clue.
4: Right.
23: As to how electricity works, how you deliver it, how grids work,
4: right.
23: what we actually have that stores electricity, what the cost per kilowatt hour would be if you had to do something like that, completely ignorant and at the same time incredibly arrogant.
4: Yes.
23: And mocking as if, oh, we've got this, We've got Burgum now. You don't know about the battery.
4: Right. Look, they're struggling to get one car past 300 miles on a battery charge. They're struggling. You know, all this, there's a lot about the Tesla big rig and everything else.
23: Mm-hmm.
4: Well, I have some friends who've witnessed some of the testing on these electric big rigs, rechargeable. Wow. You talk about having to stop every other hour and recharge 80,000 pounds? No, not going to happen. You want to move stuff around the yard? That's one thing. You want to move stuff around your own depot? That's one thing. You want to use them in the ports? That's one thing. Long haul, we're not there yet.
23: Well, the interesting thing is Burgum was saying, I want to have a serious conversation, an adult serious conversation on this.
4: Yeah.
23: Is what he's saying.
4: Yeah.
23: I want to have a serious conversation. This isn't about politics. This is about science.
4: Yes.
23: It's about the science of electricity.
4: Right.
23: And it's about the cost per kilowatt hour that is acceptable to the public. You can do a ton of different things. Things are possible. You know, we could sit there, the government could come out tomorrow and say, everybody needs to have a hydrogen car. Well, nobody would own a car except the rich.
4: Right.
23: Because it's too expensive to build.
4: Right.
23: Yep. We can build everybody a nuclear vehicle.
4: Right.
23: Well, technically we could.
4: Mm-hmm.
23: Nobody could afford it.
4: Right.
23: And by the way, if you got into a car crash, that would be something I might be concerned with.
4: Yeah, we'll have another Chernobyl on I-35 northbound this morning.
23: Yeah. But it's just, and so what do they come back with? They don't come back with anything backed up on science. They come back mocking him.
4: Yes.
23: As if they believe that, don't you know that if all the solar panels go out, that batteries, and we know people have the battery systems in their homes.
4: Mm-hmm. Mm-hmm.
23: You know, we also know it's pretty expensive to do it. And we know not as many people are doing it if it's not subsidized.
4: Yeah.
23: Because that's the full cost of it. But if it was cheaper to do that, everybody would do it.
4: Yeah.
23: People that are well off can do something like that and have a battery system in their house that may run off of solar panels. And some people did that when, you know, you had credits. And I don't know what the credits are anymore, whether they're gone or not for it. But there aren't many people. The vast majority of the public is not going to do it because the system that we have now that can provide electricity anywhere probably, I'm guessing now, I saw that coming up November, I got to pick a new plan. So I haven't, the last time I think it was 13 to 15 cents a kilowatt hour, something like that.
4: Yeah.
23: I was paying. But when you look at 13 to 15 cents and then you look, what was California paying? Like, was it 36 to 40? Per kilowatt hour, something. I forgot. There was a study that was done on some of these states, what they're paying.
4: Yeah, and that was on the average, right?
23: Yeah, it was just.
4: Because if you look at wind and solar, at one point, I know we were looking at, this goes back several years, so I've got to check my data on this. But we were looking.

0: lithium-ion batteries in there.
1: Right.
0: And so, you know, you look at that, too. There's the where do you live, you know, hot, cold, whatever. There's so many things to look at if you're looking for backup power. But I'm looking, when I have it, I think it's great for emergency situations.
1: Mm-hmm.
0: For emergency, it's fine.
1: If we're talking supplemental, right. That's one thing. But what they're talking about is converting the grid.
0: The grid, exactly.
1: Converting the entire grid, what we rely on.
0: Right.
1: If we want to become, as individual homes and households, self-reliant, that's fine. If you want to live without power, that's fine. There's a mansion on the California side of Lake Tahoe. I got to go back and I'm blanking on the name right here. But it was a very wealthy individual who built this mansion. It's now, of course, belongs to the state of California. I'm guessing the family couldn't keep up with the taxes. That's what I was told by one of the tourist guides. But they had steam-powered electricity, and they still have the pipes and everything. But they only ran their electricity between like 6 a.m. and midnight. So in the middle of the night, they basically shut everything down. It's a beautiful area, so you didn't really have to worry about, even in the summer, much air conditioning or anything like that. You didn't have to worry about those things, right? If I don't care how you want to live your life. In fact, good for you. If you want to do that and you can do it and become more efficient individually, I fully support that. When that's happening in a big way, you'll see long lines at Home Depot and Lowe's or wherever it's going to be to get hooked up, for everybody to be on board. But the grid itself has to be reliable. This isn't just about affordability. I mean, that's the biggest part of it. That will be the biggest hurdle. But it would be likely the government at some point saying, sorry, you can't have electricity between midnight and 6 a.m. You can't run air conditioning.
0: We've talked about the liberals that have said that.
1: You don't need air conditioning.
0: That we don't need electricity 24/7.
1: Right.
0: That, you know, with the AI side, we're going too far with using energy. But here's one of the responses. It's like, this guy writes in response to this on X, I request to enter into the record that batteries store energy. They do not produce it. And that the sheer size and number of batteries needed to supply said energy to even a medium-sized town without other means of production would cover an area the size of L.A.
2: Yeah.
0: But I thought it was the perfect example of what we talk about. Ignorance plus arrogance at the same time.
1: Yep.
0: Because Huffman, whatever,
1: mm-hmm.
0: This doofus from California.
1: Yeah, Jared Huffman, the second congressional district.
0: Is like, this is a gotcha. We've got him now.
1: They're called batteries. Yeah. Probably shaking his head like Newsom does.
0: Yeah.
1: Yeah. You like that zinger?
0: California?
1: You like that?
0: California?
1: Let me introduce this officially.
0: Sorry. You deserve what you get.
1: Yep.
0: When you hire idiots like that to represent you.
1: Yep.
0: We are Red Eye Radio.
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5: We're at Red Eye Radio. He is Eric Carney, and I'm Gary McNamara, the president in China. I can tell you right now, it's going to be, well, there's a framework.
6: Yeah. The idea of basically with Rubio's involvement, the idea is put pressure on Iran for the Strait of Hormuz when it comes to China. Have China put pressure on Iran. Mm-hmm. I don't know if that's possible. I don't know if, first of all, I don't know if China's even willing to do that. So the visit to me was always about not just trade, but Iran. I think those two, were neck and neck for top priority. I don't know what's going to come of. I don't trust anything from China. I don't know anybody that that would or should.
5: We'll get into some of the details and then the whistleblower's testimony. We learned nothing new.
6: No, exactly.
5: We knew it all, what, 4 years ago, five years ago?
7: Yep.
5: Now,
7: yep.
5: It's good that he testified because he verified.
4: New Mexico's information source is 96.3 News Radio KKOB. 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
5: We're Red Eye Radio. He's Eric Carly, and I'm Gary McNamara. Welcome and good morning. We got to play this here.
6: Okay, what do you got?
5: All right. This is this is CBS and how they ended their evening news last night.
6: All right.
5: Okay.
6: All right, okay.
5: You ready for this?
6: Okay.
5: And here we go.
6: Okay.
5: I want to play this because. This has, if any liberal was watching CBS, they had to be just crying.
6: Yeah.
5: Uh-huh. Right? Here we go.
6: All right.
9: Finally tonight from Taiwan, as President Trump and China's Xi Jinping prepare to meet, you will hear a lot about American decline and the rise of a powerful new China. The Chinese certainly believe it, but is it true? Xi's China is a marvel by many measures. Is the world's second largest economy, producing almost 30% of the world's manufactured goods. They have high-speed rails that put the Acela to shame. And China has lifted millions of its citizens out of poverty, making things like the iPhones in your pocket and mine. And yet, America remains the innovation hub of the world. Made in China, yes, but designed and invented in the USA. New drugs, new discoveries, new inventions, new space missions. Xi boasts of the country's industrial might, and it's impossible to deny that fact. China's population is in decline, though, well below replacement rates. Unemployment is high, with millions in rural provinces living in poverty and massive housing complexes that now sit empty. Most importantly, and perhaps I'm stating the obvious here, none of these problems are a topic on the Chinese evening news. In fact, pessimism itself is forbidden on the Chinese internet. The freedoms we have, they simply do not. That's another day in America and the world. I'm Tony DeCoppel, live from Taipei, Taiwan.
5: Now, why is he in Taipei, Taiwan? Mm. They didn't get him what he needed to get into China.
6: Oh.
5: CBS didn't get
6: it. They didn't get in, huh?
5: They didn't get in there.
6: Well, okay. Live from almost China.
5: Well, but you know what I love when he said they have high speed rail. You know, that, you know, puts what we have to shame.
6: Yeah.
5: Well, as if America can't build a high. Well, we can build a high speed rail. California may not be able to.
6: Right.
5: But no, we could build a high speed rail. Yeah. We have the technology to do it.
6: Yeah.
5: It's the same thing with the supersonic plane.
6: Right.
5: I got mind blank. What was it called?
6: I almost said Concordia.
5: The Concorde.
6: Yeah.
5: It's like when we didn't, why didn't we do that? We didn't do that because the airlines couldn't make money on it.
6: Right.
5: They couldn't make money on it. They couldn't sell the tickets to do it. The reason that we don't have, it's not that we can't build the best high-speed rail train in the United States. You know, we can do it. If it wants to, if it would be prop, the problem is it's not profitable. Yeah, if it was mega profitable, everybody would be doing it.
6: Again, you know, that's what it gets down to. You know, I mean, whether we're talking about renewable energy or right. things like high speed rail.
5: Right. China has batteries.
6: Yeah.
5: And I don't think China's running any city on batteries.
6: No, I didn't. No, it's because, again, it's what China can afford to do is do what we're pretty much doing right now at $39 trillion and counting, is spend like nobody's business without anybody having any say-so. Well, now, we do have a say-so. We just don't say anything about it. There's the difference.
17: It's like I was watching a couple of documentaries on, you know, whether it's, you know, Dubai or, you know, Malaysia or wherever, with all these that everybody's trying to top the other one when it comes to the height of a, you know, of their skyscrapers. And it's like, well, how come the United States isn't keeping up? It's like, because it's not profitable.
6: Right.
17: That's why we don't do it.
6: Well, it's like, what about the fastest car? Okay. Where are we going with this? Because as far as I know, the speed limits haven't changed to the effect that you could drive any speed you want. By the way, I just want to give major kudos to the Carrollton, Texas Police Department. Outstanding.
17: Where'd you get hit?
6: I thought I got pulled over the other day because cop right behind me. I thought, I couldn't have been speeding. I couldn't have been speeding. This dude in front of me is going too slow for me to speed. I want speed. No, but they let up somebody else around that was in front of me. So I pulled over. No, but it's a...
17: But with the skyscrapers, for example, they're like, all these countries are doing it not because they're making a profit. It's an ego thing.
6: Yeah.
17: It's like, this is the symbol that we're successful, so we're going to lose money by building this.
6: Right. No, this is the thing that, you know, again, we're in a race to nowhere. High-speed rail, again, there's no profit in it. There wouldn't be the demand.
17: Yeah.
6: We have things called, I'll do what the California congressman did. Let me introduce for the record technology called airplanes that people may not be aware of. Because commercially, it's really easy, relatively speaking, to fly here in the U.S. So high-speed rail, you gotta make, it's gotta be more appealing than flying.
17: You know, there's a lot of things that I have, you know, romance about. I always want to take one of the train rides, you know, across the country and because the scenery and everything else. And then I think about it and it's like, well, not really. I probably get bored after a couple of hours on the plane.
6: I want to drive. That's the only thing for me. I want to be in control of where I stop.
17: And it's like, I probably want to drive. And the thing is, I haven't done it, you know? And so if I haven't done it, it means I really don't want to do it. One of the things, and I think it happened during COVID.
6: Yeah.
17: And I never really paid attention to it, but was the, you know, the people that live van life.
6: Yeah.
17: You know, and I never, you know, and I just, I would never go full time in a van.
6: Right.
17: But I just went, wow, these things are really, really interesting. I said, you know, if I ever decide to retire, maybe I'll get a nice one, you know, you know, cause there's, you know, they're so cool and you can drive during the day and then relax somewhere.
6: Yeah.
17: And then I did the cost analysis of it.
6: Oh, if you're going to pay $150,000 for one of those things?
17: $150,000. Mm. You know, the one, and I do this just for the heck of it. I always check to see, all right, what's the latest van with all the different equipment that I would actually want and what would it cost? Mm. And the one, what is it called? Comfy van or cozy van or whatever. Mm. It actually is gravity seats in the back. The TV comes down
6: and everything else. Yeah.
17: They have a shower, but it's a table and it automatically goes up. Just the build is.
6: You sure that's not a strip club?
17: Just the build itself. Well, basically, if you get, you know, you'd have to get the Mercedes-Benz Ford or whatever, you know, the truck or van, whatever.
6: Right, right, right.
17: This is just the setup of it. $300,000.
6: Yeah. No, thanks. I can get a tour bus for $500,000 that will dwarf it and on the amenities will crush it.
17: And so then I sat there and I went, well, okay. This goes back about 5 years ago when I didn't know about that. I was looking at the one I would want, and it was like about $200,000. I go, $200,000. And then I figured what insurance would be every year, and then what maintenance would be, and everything else.
6: Mm-hmm.
17: And I sat there and went, I could buy a new vehicle, and let's be honest. I'm not going to be on the road all the time. This is for maybe, you know, maybe 30 days a year I'll be traveling, and 30 days a year would be a lot for me.
6: Yeah.
17: That'd be like, you know, four different times for a week.
6: Right. Vacation-wise.
17: Vacation-wise,
6: you travel
17: right.
6: to see your family, as you always have.
17: Right.
6: At some point, you'll take a vacation. We don't know when that will be.
17: but I said, you know, would I really want to, instead of fly, drive? I go, well, I think I'd be forced, if I pay $200,000 for a van, it'd be like when I belonged to the golf club.
6: Yeah.
17: I hated golf because I felt like I had to golf. Yeah. If I felt like I had to drive, you know, to New York or wherever I'm going next week to see my buddy. It's Jerry and Mary time in Tarpon Springs,
6: Jerry,
17: Florida.
6: Gary and Mary, yeah.
17: Jerry, Gary, and Mary.
6: Right.
17: In Tarpon Springs next week.
6: Right.
17: But if I felt like I had to drive, I would hate every moment of driving.
6: Yeah, single destination for me, like me and my wife have a RV camper, and we're actually going to sell it and upgrade. We're going to get a mobile home. We're going to get a one that can, right, a drivable motorhome. And the reason is, for us, multiple destinations along the way is the idea. If we're going to one destination, like, I wouldn't want to drive to Lake Tahoe, where we vacation sometimes. I wouldn't want, because unless I'm stopping in different places, you know, New Mexico, maybe I go to Utah or whatever. But you're talking about, it's a 24-hour each way trip, right?
17: Yeah.
6: Now break that up into 8 hours a day. And 8 hours a day is a lot of driving.
17: It is.
6: And then you don't get, so you're going to want to stop for a couple of days at each destination. For multiple destinations, it's great. If you want to go on a long-term road trip that's, you know, probably at least a couple of weeks long. But I don't want to be, my parents did it. My parents had a trailer, and they pulled it, and they would be gone for 3 to 6 months a year. And I don't want to be gone from home that long.
17: No, I mean, I just wouldn't want to do that. Mine was basically just to, you know, well, I can justify taking trips and not stay in hotels and everything else. And then I did the math of it, and I could go, like, oh, I don't know, 4 to 4 months every single year for the next 40 years and stay in hotels
6: for $300,000.
17: Not even reach that if you take all the maintenance issues and everything else and getting new van, you know, and having to update and do all the maintenance and everything else.
6: Yeah,
17: but I could go over like 30 years, 4 months, and have a new vehicle and drive and not come close to what it would cost to have a van, and I'd get a free breakfast every morning, and I would never have to clean a black tank or drain a black tank or a gray tank. And then that was really the decision. I'm not going to be draining. I'm not going to be Ralph Crandon. What's his buddy? Who cleans sewers.
6: Yeah. Yeah.
17: I'm not going to clean sewers as an enjoyment in my retirement.
6: It's not that hard.
17: I don't care.
6: It's not that hard.
17: I don't want to do it.
6: Yeah.
17: It'd be like, do I want to do that? No. I want the nice shower and toilet in the hotel room.
6: Well,
17: I'll never end up doing either. I'll fly the rest of my life.
6: My wife and I have a Green Acres kind of thing, because I've spoiled her on, you know, destinations and things like that. I've spoiled her. I don't know. She spoiled herself. She works very hard. But, you know, we've been spoiled on destinations for the longest time. And I also like outdoors. She likes outdoors, too, until there's, like, mosquitoes or, you know, extreme heat like that and stuff like that. And I get where she's coming from. But for me, we kind of meet in the middle. And when we go camping, it's the perfect. We have indoors if we want to be indoors, and outdoors if we want to be outdoors. And to me, it's great. I love it.
17: I think the point is, like, with China, where they talk about everything, and then the skyscrapers and, you know, we're not building trains like them. We don't have the high tech. They're implying we don't have the technology to do it. No, we don't do it, because it's all government funded.
6: Look at
17: it's
6: the most luxurious car that they have. And it's who cares?
17: Or you have systems where people can't afford cars.
6: Yeah.
17: Or they don't have the infrastructure for cars.
6: Right.
17: Or they ban cars.
6: Right.
17: And they force you onto trains.
6: Right.
17: You know, we don't want to be Portland, Oregon.
6: Well, CBS.
17: Anybody who lives in Portland knows exactly what I'm talking about.
6: CBS News is doing all this bragging on what they have and then ends it by saying, reporting from Taiwan, because we couldn't actually get into China. It's so great. It's too great for CBS News.
17: visa problems, or they applied too late or whatever think it was.
6: So. Well, you know, that's the thing.
17: And so Barry Weiss is getting the blame for that.
6: Well, you got to step it up, Barry. Get your people into China where they belong.
17: It didn't happen yet, but I was like, doesn't she know Taiwan is in China?
6: Nah, right. Yeah, exactly. No, wait for that. Someone's already said it, I'm sure. Yeah.
17: We are Red Eye Radio.
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17: We are on our radio. He is Eric Carlin. I'm Gary McNamara. You know, really interesting. It's when we talk about the president over in China, and I was looking at this yesterday that, you know, a lot of the supplies coming in are coming in from rail, you know, to Iran. Yeah. We haven't blown up those rails yet.
6: Right. Right. Yeah.
17: You know, that China stuff's coming in on rail. And
6: one bridge they took out. I don't think that was a rail bridge,
17: right,
6: though.
17: But I was reading the other day, I think it was Wall Street Journal, about the rail bridge. Not the rail bridge, the tracks.
6: Yeah, the rail system.
17: The rail system that leads in where a ton of stuff's coming from China.
6: Right.
17: We haven't hit it yet.
6: Right.
17: And it's like, you know, the president has a lot of things here. You really don't need China to, what you need China to do is stay out of it. That's really it. But in order to win this, you don't need any cooperation from China was the point they were making.
6: Yeah, right.
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7: From ABC News, I'm Dave Packer. A terror leader killed in Nigeria.
8: President Trump posting on social media that American and Nigerian forces executed a mission to eliminate ISIS leader Abu Bilal al-Manouki. The president writing that al-Manouki will no longer terrorize the people of Africa or help plan operations to target Americans, and that the terror group's global operation is now, in his words, greatly diminished.
7: ABC's Rachel Scott. Hundreds of Long Island railroad workers went on strike early Saturday, shutting down the nation's busiest commuter railway. In a post on X, Governor Kathy Hochul said that the MTA remains ready to negotiate. ABC's Morgan Norwood is at New York's Penn Station.
10: The Trump administration attempted to broker a deal through an emergency board last fall. New York Governor Kathy Hochul blaming the president for the failed talks, writing, "The disruption that Long Islanders face is the direct result of reckless actions by the Trump administration to cut mediation short and push these negotiations toward a strike." Trump immediately firing back on social media, writing, "I have nothing to do with it. Never even heard about it until this morning."
7: At a voting rights rally Saturday in Alabama, Democratic Senator Cory Booker accusing the Supreme Court of attacking the rights of black people.
14: "You see, we have seen this before, where some people in black robes try to deny or take away our rights."
7: This after the Supreme Court's recent ruling in favor of Republicans in the battle over redistricting, Booker comparing those rulings to past Supreme Court decisions like Dred Scott. In central London,
15: "We will be silent! Remember!"
7: Tens of thousands of people Saturday taking part in a nationalist anti-immigration rally. It's an indication of the growing power of a far-right movement said to be closely linked to President Trump's MAGA movement in the United States. A separate pro-Palestine march also drew tens of thousands at the same time in London. You're listening to ABC News.
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7: Rising gas prices amid the ongoing war in Iran are driving up costs beyond the gas pump. Diesel prices in California approaching $8 per gallon in the state. Jose Perez, the owner of Yohabachi in Fresno, says he's had to pass some of his extra fuel costs on to his customers.
28: "Just a couple months ago, I was spending about $150 to fill up, and now it has doubled to about $320 to fill up."
7: While Perez says he's raised prices, it's not enough to cover his costs. Authorities looking into what caused an explosion and fire at a lumber mill in Searsmont, Maine, about 90 miles northeast of Portland.
29: The fire broke out just after 10 a.m. Friday. The roof of a large building collapsed.
30: "Need to treat this as a mass casualty incident."
29: Firefighters could be seen pouring water on the smoldering wreckage. At least three fire trucks were destroyed. The lumber company was founded in the late 1800s. A spokesperson for the family that owns the sawmill says it will not operate for the rest of the week.
7: ABC's Michelle Franzen. The FBI now offering a $200,000 reward for information leading to the capture and prosecution of a former Air Force intelligence specialist who it says defected to Iran.
1: Monica Witt was indicted on espionage charges in 2019 after prosecutors say she defected 6 years earlier. While serving in the Air Force, Witt was trained in Farsi and was deployed on several intelligence missions in the Middle East. Dave Packer, ABC News.
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11: 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Gary McNamara and Eric Harley talk about everything from politics to social issues and news of the day. 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
17: All across America, we are Red Eye Radio. He is Eric Harley, and I'm Gary McNamara. Good morning. All right, so we don't really spend a lot of time talking about court cases because, you know, we just don't. I mean, it's because a lot of times you don't know what's going on inside the trial. But two different cases, the Alex Murdaugh case back in South Carolina. That was interesting because there was outrage immediately until people started, well, this is what the court clerk actually did.
18: Right.
17: And when you see that, you're just like, oh, my God, no wonder it was unanimous from the Supreme Court.
18: Yeah.
17: Doesn't matter whether you think the evidence was there that he was guilty or not, what the court clerk did. When I read that, I went, well, yeah. It was the former county court clerk, Rebecca Hill. And by the way, she was charged, I believe, and convicted of felonies.
18: Yeah.
17: She engaged in extensive misconduct, jury tampering. She told the jurors not to be fooled by the defense evidence or testimony. And you and I went, the court clerk did this? She instructed them to closely watch Murdaugh's body language and behavior on the stand. She told coworkers she wanted a guilty verdict to boost sales for a self-published book. She misrepresented information to the trial judge in a successful effort to have a jury removed who she believed was favorable to the defense.
18: Wow.
17: I mean, it's just following a state investigation, she resigned in March of 2024 and pleaded guilty to multiple felony charges in 2025. Perjury and obstruction. She admitted to allowing members of the media unauthorized access to view sealed trial exhibits and subsequently lying about it under oath to the judge. Misconduct in office. She confessed to using her public office and title to promote her book. Theft of public funds. She admitted to misappropriating nearly $12,000 in unauthorized bonuses using county, state, and federal public funds, which she was forced to pay back in restitution. She was sentenced to 3 years of probation for her financial administrative crimes. However, her breathtaking and disgraceful jury interference led the South Carolina Supreme Court to rule unanimously that she denied Murdaugh his constitutional right. By the way, she should have been in jail for that.
18: Yeah, that
17: should have been some jail time.
18: That's way over the top
0: of crossing some kind of boundary, that's committing a crime deliberately for self gain. And it's, you know, so now you've got to go through this whole court case again. I mean, their prosecutors are going to retry it. So they're going to, you know, have to go through, I don't know how long that takes.
17: And I've seen the documentary on the case, and it's like,
0: yeah,
17: you know, just, you know, brutal.
0: Yeah, right.
17: And then the other case was the Utah woman, Corey Richens, who was, I think it was yesterday, was
0: right.
17: Given life without the, you know, without parole.
0: Right. Yeah.
17: For murdering her husband by sipping fentanyl into a cocktail that she had made for him. But she did it multiple times. She didn't succeed and did it again. And then the thing was, and I've just recently watched that documentary, like in the last month.
0: Yeah. There's the 48 hours on it.
17: I think
0: from
17: that's
0: CBS.
17: That's probably what I watched.
0: Yeah, I think that's what I watched.
17: Yeah.
0: And I watched it on Netflix, but it wasn't a Netflix documentary. The 48 Hours also puts their stuff now, their past seasons, on, if it's more than a season old, they put it on YouTube.
17: I caught this one on YouTube.
0: Yeah, and so I didn't know that. Yeah. I had seen, I'd been watching 48 Hours on Netflix, and I saw that case on Netflix, and then the other day, some other 48 Hours episodes that I'd seen on Netflix.
17: And I think it's when she was found guilty, then they replayed it.
0: Yeah.
17: They replayed it on YouTube with the update that she had, not where she was found guilty, not pleaded guilty, that she was found guilty. But that was the most bizarre one. I mean, you just, these are the things you just go, wow. She wrote a book.
0: Yeah.
17: After she had murdered her husband. About what it's like to lose your husband and how you survive it. And they actually had excerpts of her on television shows talking about the grief and how you get over it.
0: Yeah, right. Yeah.
17: My God.
0: I don't know why it is that people think they can get away with that. I saw another, it was a real life crime documentary. I watch a lot of real crime documentary stuff on YouTube and Netflix. My father being in law enforcement, but I think everybody has an interest in it. It's apparently, you know, does very well in podcasts and stuff, and true crime type of documentaries.
17: Mm-hmm.
0: And I saw one detective, the first 48, which is a different show. I've been watching a couple episodes there, including a case right here in our backyard in Dallas, Texas. And God bless those detectives and police officers and first responders that have to deal with such gruesome, heinous things on a regular basis as a part of their job to get justice for families. But I saw one detective say, when it's a stranger-on-stranger crime, it becomes very difficult for us and very hard because we don't know necessarily have a motive.
17: Mm-hmm.
0: Unless the house is ransacked and it looks like any, you know, a bunch of valuables were taken or something, you know, like a jewelry box was emptied or something like that, or a safe was emptied, then we can put it together. When it is someone who knows the individual, then we have a much greater chance. And that's why we always start with, in the investigation, with the people that were closest to the individuals, to the deceased. We start with that and say, okay, you know, when did you last see this person? And quite frankly, when it's a husband or wife that passes, they always start the investigation with the spouse. Because quite often there's a life insurance policy. And so that's the motivation. That's the immediate motivation. So I don't know how it is that people can get away or think they can get away with murdering, you know, someone they know and love or are supposed to love, someone in their family or someone they're married to. That's, to me, it's a bizarre thought.
17: But it's also the bizarre thought of, you think you're going to get away with it?
2: Especially after she took out, I mean, the Corey Richens one, she took out $2 million in life insurance for her husband without his knowledge.
17: Right.
2: Well, that's, you know, and that was about money. Her business was, she was house flipping and she was in massive debt.
17: Right.
2: So she decided to kill her husband. I just don't know how you get to that point of, you know, I know that I could, I know that I would defend my life. Mm-hmm. I'm not going to be like the, you know, you see the articles here in the last week about liberal and liberal women who are forgiving people who commit crimes against them because we need to give them a second chance, or because, you know, without any evidence that they're a minority and we shouldn't punish minorities for doing this stuff. And they're just like, my God, what the hell is going on with liberal women? You know, but,
17: well, it's how you get to defunding the police and everything else.
2: And you and I go back to remember the one, it was a woman, I believe.
17: Yeah, it was.
2: She said, well, that, she said, no, I would never use a gun, or I would never, you know, I would just.
17: I wouldn't defend my own life. If they were there to take my life, they'd just have to take my life.
2: Right. They'd have to take my life because, and I wouldn't use a gun. Well, I would.
17: Yeah.
2: And I know I would never want to be in that circumstance.
17: No.
2: Because it's not something, it's not a macho thing that I'm going to defend my life and I'm going to kill you and be glad I did it. It'd bother the hell out of me that I took a life.
17: Yeah.
2: Yeah. I mean, I would something that I would never get over, but it would be something that I know I could handle if I knew I was defending myself from somebody who was trying to take my life. I know I could, you know, but other than that, I can't even, it's just, I value life so much that, well, I guess I value my life, my life too, or my family or friends, if they were being attacked, whatever.
17: Yeah.
2: You know, and that's where people, I think a lot of people mistakenly don't understand why people are pro-death penalty. It's not because they want to kill.
17: Right.
2: It's because they value life.
17: Yes.
2: And they're frustrated, as we all are, with murders that happen every day in this country.
17: Right.
2: And you're looking for something. Can something be a deterrent?
17: Right.
2: That's not an immoral thought, because the basis of it is you wish to protect life. But I can't imagine for any reason. I can't, and even if I could justify murder, which is really interesting because we live in this time, you know, with Brian Thompson, the healthcare executive, now the left attempting to justify, you know, murder or political assassination.
17: Right.
2: And, you know, it's a dangerous thing to be promoting that, or it's a dangerous thing for our society to be to that point. It's a very dangerous thing.
17: Right.
2: But understand there's a lot of people that, you know, aren't going to let you do that to them.
17: Right.
2: Because they respect life and they cherish life. But I do think that people who can justify the murder of someone else, that basically they don't love life.
17: No, they
2: There's
17: don't.
2: There's no way you can if you don't value life.
17: I've said this for the longest time. If you don't value life from the beginning, you don't value anything along the way, which means people's experiences. Their value as a human, you know, as a person. But beyond that, their value of their work and efforts along the way. We talk about and this is part of capitalism, and what is this worth, what is that worth, and we should all have respect for, you know, people who are working hard and putting in the effort, and that's part of the system that we have. You're getting paid for something, then you're actually putting literally a value on that time, right, on that experience, on that effort and education, whatever it might be. If you don't value life, though, from the beginning, then you can't value any of those things along the way. And in the end, I have to question what you do value.
2: Yeah, that's a solid question.
17: You know, it's if you don't value life,
3: then if you could take someone else's life outside of self-defense,
4: right,
3: then tell me what it is you value.
4: Or war.
3: Right. And there's a lot of, this is, you know, something that many veterans will tell you. In fact, a couple of my family.
4: You never get
3: serving at wartime.

0: for profit. And in that case, but even if I did, let me put it this way, even if I did, even if I could justify murdering somebody for money, with the technology that exists today, I wouldn't do it, because the one thing that I know I couldn't handle would be to be alive and in a jail cell.
1: My dad, the best investigator that I've personally known, I might be biased on that, but he taught law enforcement criminal investigation along with his military law enforcement experience. He always said it. Actually, it was the Lockerbie flight, the Lockerbie bombing. He said, there's always something. You got to find it, but there's always something. There's always a piece of evidence. And now, to your point, with today's technology, you know, there's always something. They're never going to get away with it. It does. The moment you think you can, you're done. But the fact is, it starts with, again, if you don't value life, I don't know what it is you do value.
0: Yeah. We are Red Eye Radio.
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3: Sprague weather usually means fast-moving disturbances with windy conditions, according to USDA meteorologist Brad Rippey. And in the case of several storms expected this week,
4: these storms are not particularly strong in terms of the amount of precipitation they're providing, but they are moving quickly and tapping into some jet stream energy that is bringing high winds down to the surface, gusty winds across the western and central United States.
3: And in areas where there are both significant dryness and ample fuels,
4: any type of spark could create a quick disaster in terms of a fast-moving wildfire.
3: Rippey says, simply put,
4: try to avoid anything that could create a spark, everything from campfires to parking your car over tall grass. I mean, there's just so many possibilities. Even sometimes farm equipment can create sparks and create fast-moving wildfires.
3: However, precipitation is expected in a stretch from the Pacific Northwest and the Northern Rockies this week. I'm Rod Bain reporting for the U.S. Department of Agriculture in Washington, D.C.
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0: Night Radio. He's Eric Carlin. I'm Gary McNamara. Have you noticed that the left doesn't talk about we need to be like Sweden anymore? There's a reason.
1: Yeah.
0: There's a reason. Wall Street Journal had an article on it, and we'll get to that here in a little bit. Plus, we'll get to Bernie Sanders saying congratulations to Mayor Mamdani. He inherited a huge budget deficit, brought it down to zero, and still invested in child care, housing, and city infrastructure. When municipal governments stand with families, not corporations, blah, blah, blah, blah, blah, blah, blah. That went on for about an hour yesterday before he was absolutely blasted.
2: Yeah. How it actually happened.
0: I'm reading here from Ari Fleischer. What nonsense is this? Mamdani didn't do anything.
2: No.
0: All he did was change assumptions and projections. Mamdani is actually one of the least consequential mayors New York City has ever had. He actually does nothing except move his mouth. His socialist agenda lacks support, even in New York City. But you saw that, and we talked about this yesterday, New York kicking in another $8 billion. I had to tell my brother today, I said, well, he goes, Mamdani, he goes, did he really balance? I go, no, he's just taking more money from you.
2: Right, exactly. Like, you're paying for it upstate.
0: Yeah, the governor's making sure that you take care of New York City.
2: Yeah, congratulations to all the other
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8: A better life with Dr. Sanjay Gupta.
9: You ever wonder why the same cold virus makes some people so sick and others not sick at all? Well, according to an interesting new study out of Yale School of Medicine, one key factor is how quickly the cells in their noses, called nasal cells, respond to the virus and contain it. It's called the interferon response, and it can vary for different people. Now, when that response gets inhibited, it can trigger a different reaction, which leads to excessive mucus production and inflammation. In other words, a cold that is a lot more miserable. Of course, there are other factors at play: your genetics, any underlying conditions, immunity from vaccinations or previous infections. If you are trying really hard not to get sick, high-quality masks, they can be very effective. Also, good old-fashioned hand washing. And remember not to touch your face. I'm Dr. Sanjay Gupta, helping you live a better life.
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0: And I'm Gary McNamara along with Eric Harley. 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
0: All right, so new Fed chair.
2: Yeah.
0: He's in.
2: He's in now as chair.
0: He's in as of yesterday. Fed chair.
2: March.
0: So, yeah. Does he take over now? Is it officially tomorrow that he takes over, the 15th?
2: I think it is officially.
0: Oh, by the way, thanks to everybody on LinkedIn. Apparently, LinkedIn, you know, if you put in where you work and when you started, it promotes it at your anniversary.
2: Oh. Okay, That happens.
0: As of, and I think I, it, you know, it started doing it a couple days ago, but, yeah, I was, I arrived in Dallas 26 years ago, the 12th, and I started on the air doing my local show at WBAP, 26 years ago tomorrow. Wow.
2: Yeah, crazy.
0: So I've been here a long time.
2: Wow.
0: And I must say I've gotten used to the heat. It was a hot day yesterday.
2: Yeah.
0: And that was actually after I had to get some car work done. But after I got home in the afternoon, I actually was piddling around outside. I'm like, I like this heat.
2: Yeah. Yeah.
0: It must not have been humid, because I don't like the humidity. But I was, okay, this is all right. summer. And then another 2 months from now, I'll be like, are we to middle of September or October yet?
17: Let's go. Oh, yeah, yeah. No, we're not even in the real heat just yet, but we're getting there.
0: But thank you to so many people, listeners and everything that follow me on LinkedIn that said, all of a sudden I'm like, why do I got so many responses on? This is LinkedIn.
17: Yeah.
0: I'm on LinkedIn once every, couple of years maybe.
17: Yeah.
0: And I just happened to hit, I'm like, what are all these responses? And it's like, oh, okay. It's like, congratulations on your anniversary.
17: Yeah. So, yeah. I get that.
0: So every year. For being here in Texas. Our anniversary for working together will be 21 years on July 15th.
17: Right. Yeah. And my 30-year with this job is December of this year. 30 years. I remember Hal Jay, a great friend of mine and great morning host there at WBAP, our flagship, asking me the morning that my late co-host, Bill Mack, who started the all-night show on WBAP back in 69, retired from WBAP. On the air that morning, Hal asked me after our show, and I was sitting in with him, he asked me, so Bill has, had been here 32 years. Are you going to be here 32 years? And it was just the quickest no I'd doing overnights 32 years. No. Well, I'm going to hit 30, and I hope I'm here for 32. I hope I'm here for 35. I'd love to be here for 40. I don't want to, I really don't want to give this up. The liberals are making it too hard. Every day they make it harder. I think that's going to be my conundrum, is that at some point we all retire. And at some point, I'll have to hang it up. You know, when I, crack the mic and just keep screaming, you kids, get out of my yard. It's like, okay, time to give it up. And it's going to be so hard. That's going to be, I think the liberals are doing this on purpose, just to get back at me. It's a personal thing. But no, it's going to be the hardest thing to do, because who knows how insane it will be. By the way, who knows how insane it will be this July? Forget about years later when I retire.
0: You know, and you probably can relate to this. I remember a listener, this goes back a few years, coming up to me and saying, what does it feel like to be Gary McNamara?
17: Yeah, I've had people ask me the same thing. What does it feel like to be Gary McNamara?
0: It's like I... Blank stare. It's like,
17: I'll tell you, I can't get his credit cards to work. But
0: I have no idea.
17: Other than that.
0: Answer that question. But yeah. I said, oh, you're talking about being a, doing this, being a radio show host, podcaster, and doing this for a significant period of time. And the only answer that I had for him, you may agree with this, you may not, I'm not sure.
17: Mm-hmm.
0: But the vast majority of my career, not that I didn't enjoy it, but the fact is, this is a very cutthroat, tough business.
17: Yeah.
0: It is.
17: Yeah.
0: I mean, it's a very cutthroat, tough business. And the mindset, even if you're enjoying it, was survival.
17: Yeah.
0: And it wasn't until just a few years ago, it was working with you and getting to a certain point, which really began when you and I started doing, you and I started working together, but really when, you'll probably agree with this, when it became Red Eye.
17: Yeah, right.
0: Which would have been
17: in 2012.
0: Yeah, in 2012, and
17: right.
0: A succession of management that we work for that has shown absolute trust in us without question.
17: Yeah. Yeah.
0: And I was thinking the other day, really, it's been about 13 years now where I've had the most fun, and the mindset is completely different, because you learn after, year after year after year after year of the pressure doesn't matter anymore. You've dealt with it for such a long time.
17: Right. Yeah.
0: But for such a long time, you're just attempting to survive.
17: Yeah.
0: The next week, the next month, the next rating book, whatever.
17: Mm-hmm.
0: Not that it wasn't enjoyable, but the focus was completely, completely different. And that's why, because when I first came on this show, and I told the story, my goal was to stay a year. Mm-hmm. And my goal was get national radio show experience and then catapult to something else. I'm not going to stay with this doofus, Eric.
17: Yeah. That was my goal, too, for you to stay a year. I had that written in my contract, no more than 1 year. Gary can stay no more than 1 year. Okay, fine.
0: So we were in agreement on that.
17: Yeah.
0: And we knew within a week, didn't we? It was really a week where we knew we had something. We can't explain why. We didn't know why we had the chemistry. I don't think I've ever attempted to analyze it. And
17: I had friends in radio, and we tried with one of those friends off the air, the best chemistry and very funny. And we tried to work together on the air, didn't fly. And we were still good friends today. It just didn't work. You can't create that kind of chemistry. It just kind of has to be there.
0: And just so
17: especially when we're doing what we do here.
0: And when we were, and it was really, it was Bob Schomper's idea to put us together.
17: Yeah, right. We blame him.
0: No, I think I told him a couple months ago, the best thing you ever did in your career was
17: that's right. This is the best thing you've ever built. Put that on your wall, Bob.
0: And he's retired now. Bob retired a few years ago.
17: Yeah. Great guy.
0: Yeah, and I'll never forget. I mean, when he it's just so funny when he hired me, because this is my 26th anniversary being in Texas and doing the local show, and that's what he hired me for.
17: Right.
0: I'll never forget the meeting where, you know, he said, well, I'm not going to offer you the job. And I said, okay. He said, because I've offered you two jobs before, which he did. He'd offered me a job in Albuquerque, and he'd offered me a job in Madison, Wisconsin. Can you imagine me in Madison, Wisconsin?
17: Wow. At least you'd be used to the cold, I think, maybe.
0: Well, I mean,
17: I don't know.
0: Probably the politics, but I did work in Portland before I came here. He said, I'm not going to offer you the job because I've offered you a job twice already, and you've turned me down. I'm not going to have you turn me down a third time.
17: Yeah.
0: He said, so it's in your hands. And I just said, okay. Because we had talked about, did you feel, because I came in and I filled in for a couple of days, you know, for the great Mark Davis.
17: Right.
0: And I said, yeah, I felt real comfortable. He goes, well, I'm not going to offer you a job.
17: Get out.
0: You have to tell me that you want it. We're at a sports bar. It was St. Patrick's Day of 2000.
17: Right.
0: And I said, if you offer me a job, I'll take it.
17: Yeah.
0: And then I think the next thing probably was, well, we haven't discussed pay. And I said, well, if I want you and you want me, that can be worked out. And it was, I mean.
17: Yeah, right.
0: And then 2 months later, I was here. So, so like I said, it's really interesting that I've, you know, when I look back and so I never thought I'd be working at this age ever. I didn't see this coming at all. And now
17: my plan was 59 and a half. I've told you
0: that.
17: I don't know how many times.
0: Yeah. Yeah. And so for me, I remember when I started the show at 50, the only thing I thought of,
17: yeah.
0: Okay, I retire at 65 or 66.
17: Yeah.
0: You know, whatever. I think it was 66 years and 2 months was my. And I said, and I'm going to go out and I'll play golf every day and I'll go up to New York and, you know, visit everybody during the holidays and golf during the summer and ski during the winter.
17: Yeah.
0: And then I got to be that age and realized physically, there's a ton of stuff I can do. I can ride the bike. I can, you know, I can swim. Mm-hmm. I can play some golf, but the joints are gone.
17: Yeah,
0: you know, I can't right. be, you know, I can still, I've got great heart, great lungs, all that. And I still work out, you know, very heavily, but you just can't, pound on the joints anymore. You just,
17: right.
0: And then I realized when I got to that age, I can't do that. It's like, well, what am I going to do? Well, I'll just stay working for a couple more years. And now it's an addiction. Now this is.
17: Well, no, what I want to do. This is my hobby.
0: Yeah, I would rather do this than anything else.
17: I love getting my guitar out and playing it.
0: Yeah.
17: I love hanging out with my wife when we get the time to do that. And we don't get as much time as we'd like. to do that. I just adore my wife more and more every day. But in terms of my personal hobby, this is
0: my hobby.
17: It. And that is going to be, at some point, the conundrum.
0: Yeah.
17: And, you know, it's going to be years from now. It's not anywhere close. But because I'm going to be sitting around yelling at my TV, or I'm going to be traveling somewhere and somebody's going to say, hey, did you hear what happened? And I won't know what happened because I turn off all my notifications to stay sane. And I'll say no, and then they'll tell me, and they'll go, dang it.
0: What I like is, you know, every time we sign, and it was a year and a half ago, when we signed our last contract, and like the first question, you're going to continue after this one? Okay. Because I can't, there's just nothing else I can imagine doing. And that's the difference. It's always been fun to be on the air, but it was work and there was pressure. And now it's just fun. Everything about this job is fun. And I think part of it is the repetition. And once you deal with pressure or whatever and realize, well, it doesn't matter. Why do I think about the pressure? It's going to be there. Just you let it go as you mature.
17: I have friends that have retired. They had jobs. One was a executive at Dell, and he's retired. Other guys in construction, they're retired. But doing what we do, I don't want to not do this.
0: Yeah, exactly. So yeah. I'm on my 26th year here in Texas. Woo-hoo. Tomorrow.
17: Yeah. All right.
0: Wow.
17: Yeah. Well, congratulations.
0: I am blessed.
17: Yeah, you are.
0: Welcome
17: to Texas.
0: And you're blessed to have me.
17: We're all blessed to have you. I thought that was a given.
0: We are Red Eye Radio.
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0: We are Red Eye Radio. He is Eric Carly and I'm Gary McNamara. You know, things are bizarre when Fetterman comes out, Senator Fetterman, and called out the Democratic stars on Wednesday as outright socialists and communists. He said, I think extremism is driving it without a doubt. He said in a Reason magazine interview, which is a libertarian magazine, look at the primaries, you know, all across the Senate and the House. Look at all the kinds of people they've already been elected. Look at the mayor of Seattle. She's an absolute socialist.
17: Yeah.
0: And he just blasted.
17: Wow.
0: All the Democrats.

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11: From ABC News, I'm Dave Packer. 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
12: Sources tell ABC News that the U.S. could announce a criminal indictment against former Cuban President Raul Castro as early as next week. Now, this is being investigated by the Southern District of Florida, and it stems around the 1996 shootdown of planes that were operated by the humanitarian group Brothers of the Rescue.
13: ABC's Alex Perchet. President Trump posting on social media that American and Nigerian forces executed a mission to eliminate ISIS leader Abu Bilal al-Manuki. The president writing in the post that al-Manuki will no longer terrorize the people of Africa or help plan operations to target Americans. A stunning twist in the Alec Murdoch legal saga, the South Carolina Supreme Court overturning his murder convictions for the death of his wife and son in 2021 due to the alleged actions of a court clerk. ABC's Andrew Dimbert with what we're now hearing.
14: Prosecutors in South Carolina signaling they may now pursue the death penalty in retrial after Murdoch's convictions for murdering his wife and son in their home in 2021 were overturned. In a statement, the South Carolina Attorney General saying, "We're back to square one in this case, and that means all our legal options are on the table, including the death penalty."
13: Democratic Senator Cory Booker accused the Supreme Court of attacking the rights of black people during a voting rights rally Saturday in Alabama.
15: "We saw it with Dred Scott. We saw it with Plessy versus Ferguson. We even saw it with Korematsu. But the solution in those days was not to sit back and agonize. It was to stand up and organize.
13: This follows the Supreme Court's recent ruling in favor of Republicans in the battle over redistricting. The World Health Organization has determined that the Ebola outbreak in Congo and Uganda constitutes a public health emergency of international concern. You're listening to ABC News.
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13: Arizona has become the latest state to deal with a troubling measles outbreak. Health officials in Maricopa County say they're seeing the most cases there in 30 years. As of Saturday, there were 15 cases, 11 of them tied to a single gathering. Dr. Waseem Ballin, chief of infectious diseases at Phoenix Children's Hospital.
18: We're obviously alarmed by the fact that now we're seeing, you know, transmission of the measles virus within the community.
13: He blames the outbreak on fewer vaccinations. The busiest rail service in the U.S. is now shut down. A New York Long Island Railroad workers on strike as of just after midnight Saturday morning.
19: What do we want?
20: Metropolitan Transportation Authority management wanted to reduce health care contributions for new LIRR employees to offset pay raises. MTA Chief Jen Oliver.
21: That was why we needed a new feature along the lines of the health care costs.
20: Engineers and Trainmen's Union VP Kevin Sexton says that offer was made right before the strike deadline,
22: which was never discussed in bargaining.
20: The MTA putting shuttle buses into service.
13: ABC's Chuck Severson. Tens of thousands of people at a nationalist anti-immigration rally in central London on Saturday. The crowd marching through Trafalgar Square, waving thousands of UK and England flags, even some flying Trump flags. A rally called by Britain's most high-profile far-right activist known as Tommy Robbins. Dave Packer, ABC News.
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0: 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Gary McNamara and Eric Hurley talk about everything from politics to social issues and news of the day. Whether you're up late or you're just starting your day, welcome to the show. 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
29: All across America, he is Eric Carlton, and I'm Gary McNamara.
1: a lot of people expected that Trump would, you know, have some words. The meeting with Xi is over. Went longer than expected, and now they went to the Temple of Heaven. So there's video and of them walking together, whatever.
2: Right.
1: No statement. And again, anything that comes out of this, I don't see as any more than just a framework or a nudge a certain way with Iran. I know Xi did come out and they were talking about the fact that he was saying, well, if we don't solve the Taiwan problem,
2: there could be an issue. Yeah.
1: Well, the Taiwan problem is,
2: you mean having CBS in Taiwan? Is that the issue?
1: Get rid of that Barry Weiss and
2: and put a real communist back in charge at CBS News.
1: All right. So I just have to mention, because I posted yesterday and I saw that you saw it.
2: I didn't see it until I came in tonight. But yeah.
1: A great friend of the show, a writer, director,
2: producer,
1: actor,
2: comedian,
1: stand-up comedian.
2: Yeah.
1: Steve Byrne posted yesterday on X, and he said, "Well, he said the president now heading over to China to meet with the communist."
2: Yeah.
1: He'll land in California.
2: Yeah.
1: Arcadia, California.
2: That's right.
1: At any moment now.
2: Right, exactly. It's like, I love it. There's zero trust that you can put in China. I always see these things, I think especially with Trump, as going through the motions. Regardless of what he says, you know, oh, we had a great meeting. You know, President Xi is so nice. He's the nicest person on the planet, or whatever he wants to say in the moment. You know, it's the Trump hyperbole that you weed through to get to what I believe Trump really thinks, and that is, nobody can trust this guy. You keep your friends close and your enemies closer. And it's been the policy, you know, I think with him, based on his actions. Now, the question going forward is, what happens with trade? The one thing that we thought during the first Trump term was going to happen is that they were going to put pressure on China, and especially through tariffs back then, which, of course, we support against China. When you're talking about putting the pressure on them for intellectual property, you know, the CBS reporter that we played earlier, that was actually in Taiwan, from almost China, brings up the, you know, that they build the phones, but the technology comes from the U.S. Well, but it's being stolen by China, is if you want to finish that sentence. The intellectual property rights of companies, which expand wealth greatly in this nation and other Western nations and now in China, when they're stolen by China, they deplete wealth. And it becomes a problem in terms of having to compete with basically stolen intellectual properties that hit the marketplace and become dirt cheap to people. And that didn't get done. I don't think it's going to get done this term. I hope to be wrong on that. But the way that it was approached, we could have done it. And what's interesting is the idea was that we talked about it. Kudlow talked about it during the first term. And it was, put the pressure on China. You get all of your trade partners on your side and aligned and say, we're going to put the pressure on you and choke you out if you don't do something about intellectual property rights. Now, the first problem with that is that you have to take that approach, and it wasn't done. But also, nobody has the intellectual technology stuff that we have. No other nation has it on the scale that we have it. And so they don't have the same interest necessarily that we do. It's not a priority for them as much as it is a U.S. priority. But if we put pressure on them to go with us and face China, that's where the pressure would be on China to choke them out. Now, interestingly,
1: he didn't do that, though.
2: He didn't do that. And what happened in his second term? when you put the tariffs in place, China goes to establish trade routes with other trade partners around the world, their trade partners, and some, and many of ours, to put pressure on the U.S. And I thought, well, isn't this ironic?
1: What I wonder is, and but this is not a criticism. Sometimes people might think that if a question is asked, it's a criticism. What is the purpose of bringing so many of the CEOs over there?
2: Yeah, I think it is to show what could be done with cooperation.
1: So you don't bring over CEOs, as many as he did, in high tech and everything, industry, right. High tech, you name it. Was it 30?
2: Yeah. There weren't that many when he made the trip to the Middle East, were there? There were some, but not that many.
1: Now, and so you sit there and say, okay, it's about trade.
2: Yeah.
1: If you're bringing over CEOs, then you would assume they're going to be talking to other CEOs, which means you don't start off that type. You can start off a conversation with two politicians on tariffs.
2: Yeah.
1: That's why I'm wondering what's going on with him, you know, bringing, and again, this is not a criticism. I just wonder what the specific purpose is and who the CEOs will be talking to and what will they be talking about? What is the overall game plan? And I say this based on the fact, a couple of things yesterday that I saw from Bloomberg and CNBC and some experts, and Andrew Stutterford in National Review lined it out. It was, you know, the situation, Bloomberg and CNBC looking at the government figures right now, and this is all relating to Kevin Warsh. But this is all about the economy. Trump wants lower interest rates. It's not coming.
2: Right.
1: Even with the new Fed head. Mm-hmm. He's a Fed head.
2: Yeah.
1: Bloomberg noted that investors snagged 5% yield on 30-year treasury bills for the first time since 2007.
2: Yeah.
1: As surging energy prices pushed inflation and the expectations of more of it. That's a number that will have been noted in Iran, among other places, as the regime there tries to calculate the White House's tolerance for the economic and thus domestic political pain brought about by the war. The immediate trigger was the rise in wholesale PPI inflation, which rose a seasonably adjusted 1.4% in April, annualized to 6%, a lot higher than expected. Much of the blame lies with higher energy prices brought about by the Gulf conflict. But not only that, as CNBC reported, the services sector accelerated 1.2%, the biggest gain since March of 2022. We mentioned that yesterday. Mm-hmm. Two-thirds of the move was attributed to a 2.7% gain in trade services, a sign that tariff costs are now starting to have a larger impact on prices.
2: Yeah.
1: Inflation is sticky and accelerating. The core reading confirms a deeper structural trend, especially in services, said David Russell, global head of market strategy at TradeStation. The Hormuz crisis is aggravating the problem, but this goes way beyond oil. Market prices points to little chance of any interest rate cuts through the rest of the year, though odds for a hike climb to about 39% following the PPI report.
2: Well, see, there's the problem. Here's the conundrum for Warsh. You get in, you're going to convince the rest of the board to not go up? And imagine that's his first move. So let's say mid-June, the next meeting is a non-move. That's going to stand out in the media, given that it's Kevin Warsh now at the helm. A zero move. Nothing happens. No change. Because if it's not lowered, which would be a Trump move, that's what Trump wants. He wants interest rates lowered. Then it works, you know, it shows, well, Warsh is working in his favor. But again, you're talking about the entire board. It's not just Warsh.
1: Right.
2: And so the question would be, well, what happens if by the time we hit the mid-June meeting, they're looking at a quarter of a point increase, and that would be Warsh's first move?
1: Well, that's the, you know, that's the problem. When we go back, we talked yesterday. I'm old enough to remember when Volcker became the Fed chair in order to stop 10 years of inflation.
2: Right.
1: The skyrocketing of interest rates to bring it down. And, you know, when you look at it, and the figures show, it's beyond just oil.
2: Yeah.
1: That's the worry.
2: Yeah, right.
1: That it's beyond oil, even though I might make the case, yeah, but oil affects everything in shipping and everything else. So when you look at how everything's tied together, does oil have a bigger? I don't know this. The question that I have. Does oil have a bigger impact because just prices, the public just won't stand if you raise prices? They're not going to buy.
2: Well, and here's what stood out to me for the core inflation numbers from yesterday is that the two big misses, the median forecast on the April PPI was 0.5, but it was actually 1.4. The median forecast on core PPI was 0.3. And it actually was 0.6. So you, again, if the market's missing that on the forecast, on the month-over-month forecast, I don't have the breakdown on the year-over-year forecast, but we went from the previous month was 4.3 PPI year-over-year, and the new updated forecast from yesterday is 6, or the new updated is 6%, 6 even. 3.7 on the core PPI year over year when you go back a month. And then from yesterday, it went up to 4.4%. So I don't know what, it doesn't show here what I have in front of me, what the median forecast on those two numbers were. But the misses on the month over month, again, I have to ask, and the markets weren't like completely rattled. I know the Dow was down, but the NASDAQ was up. Again, I just don't know how to read into this long term. But if it indeed is, and it we know to a certain extent, the question is, to what extent are the tariffs adding to the costs right now, and what's to be done about it?
1: And again, I believe, as I said yesterday, the impact of the tariff should be coming down because it went from 15% to 10%. They're pulling in a lot fewer dollars from the end, but the 10% could be reversed. Mm-hmm. But we're talking about what the situation is right now. But it went from a much higher percentage of tariff rates to a lower. So does that have any effect, or are we just seeing the cumulative effect over the tariffs over the last year? I don't know that. I don't know if anybody does, which brings me back to the point of there is no other reason that I can think of why you would bring all the major heads of industry with you to China, unless you're talking about massive cooperation with China to do what? Trade.
2: It's trade, and I think there's a couple of things.
1: And if it's trade, you're the CEOs do not want to be listening to tariff talk.
2: No, they don't. And the question is, what are they looking for? What is the president looking for out of that? And how does the private sector basically help in that regard? What would be the promises being made of basically, all right, investment in China?

0: entertainment, which is less stealing of intellectual property, which could also be a part of the goal of what they want.
1: And maybe that's the end goal here. Yeah. Is and, look, we can partner with you if you'll play by the rules.
0: And the thing is, I know we have investment in plants, GM, whatever, mm-hmm. automobile companies all over the world. My point is, when you look start looking at totalitarian governments in long term,
1: yeah.
0: just like businesses are moving out of California, Illinois, New York, and going to places where there's more, you know, freedom, they can still sell to wherever they want, whatever state they want.
1: Right. And that's something that,
0: you know, what's the long term of investment in China when it comes to actual plants for American CEOs?
1: Right. And what can you trust out of any agreements that right. come of this
0: exactly.
1: meeting?
0: Exactly.
1: You know, I mean, right. you can show them a big grand picture long term. They still want control.
0: We are Red Eye Radio.
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7: Radio. He's Eric Cronin. I'm Gary McNamara. Welcome and good morning. Thanks so much for being here. Let's play this audio here from this is James Erdman, a career CIA operations officer who was a whistleblower. And here's what he had to say yesterday about, well, the COVID cover-up. All right, here we go.
8: Dr. Fauci's role in the cover-up was intentional. Dr. Fauci influenced the analytical process and findings by leveraging his position to ensure the IC consulted with a conflicted list of curated subject matter experts, public health officials, and scientists. This included some of the authors of the paper, The Proximal Origin of SARS-CoV-2, and other public health experts who have been in his orbit for the last 20-plus years.
7: Nothing surprising.
9: No.
7: We had already figured that out, but
9: yeah, right.
7: His voice absolutely is needed. I have no idea why the CIA objected to him yesterday. Did you see that?
9: Yeah, I don't know.
7: What in the world is going on there? Did you notice?
9: Rates of a much larger involvement.
7: What I noticed was not one Democrat showed up. Why not pound him? Why not demonize him?
9: Right. Is it because the president's in China at the same time?
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17: A better life with Dr. Sanjay Gupta.
18: Across the country right now, at this very moment, there are probably arguments taking place about who's doing more of the housework, the homework, the shuttling of kids from this activity to that. It's true. By and large, women do more of this than men. But doesn't have to be that way. And if you and your spouse can level that playing field, it's going to make both of you and your kids happier. Psychologist Yelena Ketchmanovich says this might be how you get there. As hard as it might be at first, try to think of your partner like a teammate, not an adversary. Learn how to do some of the chores your partner does to get a better understanding of how much effort something takes. And finally, take the time to acknowledge what the other person is doing. And every now and then, even express your appreciation. That'll go a long way. I'm Dr. Sanjay Gupta, helping you live a better life.
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7: 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All right, just to clarify something, because I had asked the question, you know, why did the CIA come out against Mr. Erdman yesterday testifying? And then I said, and then Democrats didn't show
0: At all, not one Democrat. Why?
3: And
0: is
3: I was
0: that?
3: Answering the first question.
0: You were answering the first question, and that was a look of confusion on my face when you said, "Well, because the president's over in China," and I was looking at you like,
3: "Why would Democrats care about that?" Democrats, it's a no show because it's a non-winner for them. I think it's one of these moments where I don't think they can defend Fauci anymore.
0: Well, that's the thing that really got me. There was no attempt.
3: Yeah, none.
0: Because Democrats normally will just go, even if, look, we saw the Democrats talking to the Secretary of the Interior, mm-hmm. Bergman, yesterday. Mm-hmm. And that, you know, they'll actually make arguments when he was like, no, we solar and wind basically can't cut it. So right. When it gets dark, we have batteries, you know. Don't you know? Please put into the record.
3: This guy doesn't know the technology of batteries.
0: On the interior, that we have batteries. We don't have damn batteries that can run a city. Stop it.
3: Right.
0: I mean, so ignorance and arrogance is not new to the Democrats. And so I figured they would come out that somebody. Did you see anybody defending Fauci yesterday?
3: No.
0: I didn't see anyone.
3: Because they can't. And I think they would really like this sleeping dog to lie. They would really like to move on from this and let this try and make this a non-story. I think they know the more they bring something up, the more it becomes an issue. But they also have to know that most people look at this for the whole COVID thing and realize it's a non-winner. And the rank and file people look at it and say, we were screwed out of productivity. This became something where there was way too much government control. The Democrats over and over, overplayed their hands. And you got to a point where you couldn't even post something on social media without being punished for it. And there's no way to make that look good. And Fauci's no longer useful to them.
0: And that's a great point. He's not useful. So we have seen where once you don't become useful anymore and there may be a problem.
3: Yeah.
0: Who am I thinking of? Mr. Squabble?
3: Yeah, exactly.
0: But, you know, you and I were not surprised by any of this. I had a friend say, see, we were, you know, he said the tinfoil people were right. And I went, what are you talking about?
3: Yeah, that wasn't tinfoil.
0: This wasn't tinfoil. This is we when Fauci first confronted. Excuse me, when Rand Paul first confronted
3: mm-hmm.
0: Fauci
3: yeah.
0: and said, did you do gain-of-function research? He goes, no, I didn't. He goes, yeah, you did.
3: Yeah.
0: And then he changed the definition of it. And we were actually screaming at Rand Paul saying, forget about the label. Ask him.
3: Change your methodology right. and your questioning.
0: Right.
3: And I give Rand Paul all the credit for going after him. And right. he did that multiple times. And I think that was there was great value to that.
0: But let's explain it.
3: The follow-up should have been, forget what you call it. Did you work to enhance this virus at all to make it more susceptible to humans, more dangerous to humans? I don't care what you call that process.
0: With our taxpayer dollars.
3: With our dollars.
0: Right.
3: Did you do that?
0: At the Wuhan lab, and we did.
3: Right.
0: We did.
3: Yes.
0: And so, and because we had asked to begin with, why is the federal government trying to hide where the virus came from? Remember when Trump would call it the China virus early on?
3: Right.
0: Remember, he was a racist and mm-hmm. everything else. Mm-hmm.
3: Nancy had to say, you know, you need to, she went to her district and she said, you need to shop in Chinatown and, you know, in the neighborhood in her district. And all of this, and don't be racist, and
0: like
3: everything
0: Chinatown
3: else.
0: Had anything
3: right.
0: Like any Chinatown in the United States had anything to do with the
3: right.
0: COVID.
3: Exactly,
0: that's how lost they were. But we had always said, what is the motive for hiding it?
3: Right.
0: Why are they doing everything to hide and demonize and destroy people's career? Attempt to destroy their lives and careers because they're saying no. It isn't plausible
3: mm-hmm.
0: when you say, all right, we're the lab that we actually mutate these viruses on purpose. is just a mile from the fish market?
2: Right.
0: What are the odds of that happening?
2: Right.
0: And that's where a virus that we've never seen before that could be manipulated, we have the ability to do it, just a mile away, it doesn't make any sense. Thank you, John Stewart, for bringing that out. Remember that one?
3: Oh, yeah.
0: When he came out.
3: It was on Colbert's show, his old buddy Colbert, and he just laid it down in comedic fashion, but with truth.
0: Right.
3: It was funny because it was true. And, you know, you think about that. This is where our term bat soup crazy came from. Because we can't say the other word. But also, I mean, it was during that time when we coined that phrase because they were saying, and I remember an article, and forgive me, Washington Post, New York Times, sorry, they all blend together at some point. But somebody wrote the article. It's not even a debate. It's a consensus now that it came from a wet market. And I thought, you're so far behind the times. But this is exactly what you get from the activists that still believe, some of them, or still push the idea that Russian collusion actually happened.
0: Well, I think it's important, as we said back then, again, what is the motivation for so many in the American government to hide where the COVID virus came from? Because
3: right.
0: When you look, this is something that stopped the world.
3: Yeah.
0: That destroyed people's lives.
3: Yes.
0: That destroyed people's income. Mm-hmm. That destroyed their jobs.
3: Yes.
0: That did things that are unconscionable. What we did keeping young kids out of school and how we shut down society. I have a little bit of curiosity to find out how this happened and why it happened and who might be responsible for it. So we're like the whole time, why are they trying to protect China? They weren't trying to protect China. They were trying to protect the fact that taxpayer dollars that was not supposed to be used for gain-of-function research was being used for gain-of-function research, even if Fauci wanted to change the definition of the word or the phrase gain-of-function. That's what they were hiding, the United States involvement in it and Fauci's involvement in it and other American research entities, their involvement in doing something that Congress had said you can't do anymore.
3: Right.
0: That's what they were hiding. They were hiding, they weren't protecting China.
3: No.
0: They were protecting themselves.
3: It was a CIA operation, a CYA operation. Right.
0: And by the way, we're not just saying this now. We said this back 4 years ago, 5 years ago.
3: Yep. It is mind-blending how bad this thing was. Because really, there were two epidemics. There was the epidemic of the virus itself, but the greater epidemic of the control by governments, local, state, and even federal governments all across the world. But here at home, we are greatly concerned about the actions taken by people who, by the way, didn't buy the science themselves. We know that because they were in public or caught in pictures numerous times, Gavin Newsom, without a mask, even early on. They didn't buy the science. They didn't believe it. So this entire thing was absolutely just mind-boggling in how much government control they looked to get. Think about that. This was a time when Elon Musk didn't own X. You know, it wasn't controlled yet by free speech or somebody who believed in free speech. It was the FBI was there. We know that social media. Look at what happened to the New York Post.
0: Well, yeah, because the Hunter Biden. Think about the censoring of the Hunter Biden laptop from the New York Post was the same effort to censor anything that had to do with the virus coming from the Wuhan lab and the United States involvement.
3: It was the same mission to control the messaging. Control the messaging, control the messaging, control the messaging, control the people, control their movement, control their access, control their means of production, how they feed their families, their jobs, all of it. And they thought they had won it forever. I firmly believe that. Here we have something that, because they talked about it, remember? Remember Dark Brandon?
0: I forgot about Dark Brandon.
3: Somebody's got to make that T-shirt. It probably already is made.
0: Oh,
3: but Biden, we're going into a dark winter. Like, shut up, dude.
0: Was that with the red behind him?
3: Yeah, I don't know if he was talking about the virus at that point, but he also made the statement, "We're going into, it's going to be a dark winter." Like, you know, this was the drama being played out to instill fear. It gets to a very serious point because the truth isn't being known by the people. And then you had a spike in suicides with adolescent women. And I believe there's a connection there. When you have a world telling them that all of the authority around them is telling them, if you breathe on someone, you could kill them. If they breathe on you, they could kill you. That it was this fear building that led to, in part, that kind of behavior. I'm convinced that was part of it because it was during that time. It was during that period. They couldn't leave their home, even to go to school. They could barely communicate with friends. They certainly couldn't hang out with friends or otherwise. The SWAT team would be in their front yard in some cases.
0: And the attempt to censor...
3: You couldn't go to church.
0: The attempt to censor all, you know, all information on anything that eventually the left disagreed with. Because remember the point that this got to. Remember social media.
3: Yes.
0: Banning the Babylon Bee.
3: Yes. Yes.
0: For anybody who's my age, that's like the government banning Mad Magazine.
3: Right.
0: When we were kids.
3: Yeah.
0: That's how far the left got to. When you think about that, in the United States of America, a parody website, which was just like Mad Magazine.
3: Right. Or any of the political cartoonists over the years, right?
0: Right. You know? Exactly. That banned, no, you're going to be, the government is going to censor you.
3: Yes.
0: And they go, oh, no, it was Facebook. Yeah. From pressure from, as we know now, the government.
3: Yes.
0: We know the coercion that went on there.
3: Right.
0: Thank you, Twitter files.
3: Right.
0: Thank you, the Democrats, you know, Barry Weiss, Michael Schellenberger, Matt Taibbi, and others who brought that forward.
3: And a former liberal who made it happen by buying the real estate of Twitter, which became X, right. Elon Musk.
0: Yeah. We wouldn't have known any of this. And the Democrats
3: But
0: the Democrats don't care. But to me, that's really one of the most incredible things. Not one Democrat. Democrats, all they want to do is demonize. They couldn't demonize. They didn't want to take a chance of demonizing Erdman yesterday.
3: Right. No. No.
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0: We're Red Eye Radio. He is Eric Carlton. I'm Gary McNamara. Great story that the Wall Street Journal had. National Review also had it too. The Democrat Socialists need a new model. And this is remember that we used to get calls all the time. Mm-hmm. Why can't we be like Sweden? Because yeah. Sweden is no longer like Sweden.
3: Right.
0: And all the
3: right.
0: free market principles coming in and cutting taxes now. Right. And the fact that a third of their schools now are private.
3: Right. Yep.
0: That, you know, that they're completely reversing where they were as a socialist nation and moving more towards, free markets. Why? It wasn't working.
3: It wasn't working. And in the, I don't know, can we still say information age? That sounds like a dated term. But with technology, they know what's available to them and what works and what doesn't.
0: Here it is. One in three public high schools is now privately run, up from 20% in 2011. School operators are now listed on the Swedish Stock Exchange. Nearly half of primary health care clinics are now privately owned.
3: Wow. Yeah.
0: Yep.
3: I guess we're
0: going to...
3: Gonna not be more like Sweden, right?
0: We better
3: we're,
0: be.
3: We're going like the other direction.
0: Yeah, you're right.
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12: From ABC News, I'm Dave Packer. A terror leader killed in Nigeria.
14: President Trump posting on social media that American and Nigerian forces executed a mission to eliminate ISIS leader Abu Bilal Al-Manouki. The president writing that Al-Manouki will no longer terrorize the people of Africa or help plan operations to target Americans, and that the terror group's global operation is now, in his words, greatly diminished.
12: ABC's Rachel Scott. Hundreds of Long Island Railroad workers went on strike early Saturday, shutting down the nation's busiest commuter railway. In a post on X, Governor Kathy Hochul said that the MTA remains ready to negotiate. ABC's Morgan Norwood is at New York's Penn Station.
15: The Trump administration attempted to broker a deal through an emergency board last fall. New York Governor Kathy Hochul blaming the president for the failed talks, writing, the disruption that Long Islanders faced is the direct result of reckless actions by the Trump administration to cut mediation short and push these negotiations toward a strike. Trump immediately firing back on social media, writing, I have nothing to do with it. Never even heard about it until this morning.
12: At a voting rights rally Saturday in Alabama, Democratic Senator Cory Booker accusing the Supreme Court of attacking the rights of black people.
16: You see, we have seen this before, where some people in black robes
2: try to deny or take away our rights.
12: This after the Supreme Court's recent ruling in favor of Republicans in the battle over redistricting. Booker comparing those rulings to past Supreme Court decisions like Dred Scott. In central London,
4: we will be silent.
12: Tens of thousands of people Saturday taking part in a nationalist anti-immigration rally. It's an indication of the growing power of a far-right movement said to be closely linked to President Trump's MAGA movement in the United States. A separate pro-Palestine march also drew tens of thousands at the same time in London. 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
12: Rising gas prices amid the ongoing war in Iran are driving up costs beyond the gas pump. Diesel prices in California approaching $8 per gallon in the state. Jose Perez, the owner of Yohabachi in Fresno, says he's had to pass some of his extra fuel costs on to his customers.
9: Just a couple months ago, I was spending about $150 to fill up, and now it has doubled to about $320 to fill up.
12: While Perez says he's raised prices, it's not enough to cover his costs. Authorities looking into what caused an explosion and fire at a lumber mill in Searsmont, Maine, about 90 miles northeast of Portland.
16: The fire broke out just after 10 a.m. Friday. The roof of a large building collapsed.
17: Need to treat this as a mass casualty incident.
16: Firefighters could be seen pouring water on the smoldering wreckage. At least 3 fire trucks were destroyed. The lumber company was founded in the late 1800s. A spokesperson for the family that owns the sawmill says it will not operate for the rest of the week.
12: ABC's Michelle Franzen. The FBI now offering a $200,000 reward for information leading to the capture and prosecution of a former Air Force intelligence specialist who it says defected to Iran. Monica Witt was indicted on espionage charges in 2019 after prosecutors say she defected 6 years earlier. While serving in the Air Force, Witt was trained in Farsi and was deployed on several intelligence missions in the Middle East. Dave Packer, ABC News.
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6: Now, it's Red Eye Radio. Gary McNamara and Eric Harley talk about everything from politics to social issues and news of the day. Whether you're up late or you're just starting your day,
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1: All across America, we are Red Eye Radio. He is Eric Carly, and I'm Gary McNamara. Good morning. Welcome. Thanks for being here.
3: Hello.
1: All right, I just discovered this in the last 2 minutes.
3: All right, what'd you get?
1: Just before we went on the air. I got to play this audio cut.
3: All right.
1: Because these are our Democrats. The Interior Secretary Burgum was in front of the House Environmental Committee or whatever today. Yeah. So they're talking about, energy. Now, this is, listen to this, and this is the Democrats' representative, Representative Huffman. I don't know where he's from. Like I said, I just discovered this.
3: All right.
1: And I'll do the research here, but it's just too humorous. They actually believe they have a gotcha. You ready?
3: Yeah okay.
1: Listen, I mean, it's like you're dealing with children.
3: Yeah.
1: Here we go.
3: All right.
13: The Lazard analysis that suggests that this is the cheapest form of energy, all of these projects you're describing in Nevada have one thing in common. When the sun goes down, they produce zero electricity. And this nation over-rotated towards intermittent forms of energy. And the idea that we could add intermittent and shut down baseload is what put our grid at deep risk. And the idea that it's the cheapest, if you want to add intermittent, you have to keep everything else. And so we have to have a discussion about the total cost of grid, not the cost of the incremental, because it's true on an incremental basis. You may have an incremental source, but it doesn't work. The whole machine doesn't work when the sun goes down. And there's examples from around the world of this happening. And so it's cherry picking an analysis that doesn't look. We're looking at reliable, affordable, and secure. And I would encourage everybody here to get in a skiff and to understand that most of these components, very few of these components for the solar industry are coming from the U.S. They're coming from China. And just like we had with Huawei equipment, there's modifications on those that would allow foreign governments to interfere with our grid. And I just want to have a rational discussion with everybody. This is not an ideological thing. It's about reliable, affordable, and secure. Those three things.
20: I'm all
1: okay. Now I'm stopping it just for a second because he's made his point.
3: Yeah,
1: which is completely and totally 100% accurate. I don't know any falsehood that he told there.
3: Right, and that was Representative Huffman.
1: That's the Interior Secretary.
3: Okay,
1: that's
3: right.
1: Burgum. Huffman's a Democrat.
3: Right.
1: All right, so that's Burgum talking about the fact, as we've talked about many times before, the cost is not just the cost of the solar panel.
3: Mm-hmm.
1: It's the unnecessary redundancy that you have to have when the solar panel goes off. We know here in the state of Texas, we dealt with it. If you are going to, for example, at that point, I don't know what it is right now. I don't have it in front of me, but remember that wind in the state of Texas, if the wind is blowing, can actually power 60% of the grid.
3: Mm-hmm. Right.
1: But if the power isn't running and goes down, now this goes back to February 21. I don't know precisely where we are right now, what the ratio is. I know that the legislature has dealt with it. Remember the slush fund that was,
3: yeah.
1: You want to call it a slush fund or whatever,
3: right?
1: In order to build, more coal generation plants or natural gas plants, whatever, in order to be there in case these things run down. As we know, once the power demand expanded, we built solar and wind, but didn't back it up in case those went off fully. So we experienced what we experienced in February of 21 here in the state of Texas, which was an absolute disaster.
3: Yeah, right.
1: And so that's what he's saying. There's an unnecessary redundancy, and the cost of a solar panel is not just the cost of the solar panel. It's the cost of the unnecessary redundancy that you have to maintain in order to back up the solar panel at night. Or whatever,
3: right.
1: Which is completely and totally logical.
3: Right.
1: Here's the response from the Democrats. Here we go.
3: Okay.
1: This. Here we go.
20: For rational conversation about it, I'll just say we are not shutting down baseload energy to build solar. And I will contend we have battery storage as well. So
24: we're going to move on to the next
7: Question the chair.
10: Chairman, I request unanimous consent to enter into the record this amazing new technology that apparently the secretary is unaware of. It's a battery. China's figured it out. That's why they're cleaning our clock on clean energy, but I want to enter that into the record.
3: Well, and that was the Democrat.
1: Huffman. That was Representative Huffman at the end.
3: California's 2nd District.
1: Yeah.
3: The reason I asked if the first one was Huffman, because I thought, well, is Gary playing a Democrat who's making sense? Is there one? Could there be one?
1: I'm sorry. I didn't get a chance to even throw it by because we were talking and stuff, and I played it, and then we started talking the 2 minutes before, and I said,
3: because I haven't seen the audio at all. Yeah. I haven't seen the video or the audio.
1: And I just played it 2 minutes before, and it was just a perfect example of dealing with children.
3: Yeah.
1: Battery power cannot supplement a solar farm.
3: No.
1: At night.
3: No, it cannot.
1: We do not have the ability, the technology. Well, no. We could do it. Who wants to pay, I don't know, $5 per kilowatt hour instead of 15 cents?
3: Well, apparently the people of California, in the 2nd District.
1: I mean, you can do it.
3: Yeah.
1: Nobody is going to be for it. But no, the technology really doesn't exist on that level to replace wind and solar with batteries. It doesn't exist.
3: He's the ranking member on the House Natural Resources Committee.
1: That's the committee. When we sit there and say idiots.
3: Yeah.
1: And by the way, when she said they're not replacing baseload, look at all the nuclear plants that were closed down.
3: Right.
1: Look at the coal generation plants that were shut down.
3: Right. Right. And by the way, China, he's right. China is cleaning our clock. Actually, they're cleaning out the taxpayer account because we spent a lot of taxpayer money going over to China. Pouring it down the drain to companies who were building solar, and we did that for way too long.
1: Yeah, but I mean, this is what you're dealing with Democrats. There is no critical. You're dealing. I said yesterday, first graders. I've got to go to preschool.
3: Yeah,
1: or maybe I'll just say uneducated, completely uneducated 3 year olds.
3: Yeah.
1: Because I don't know, it was like they had a got you.
3: Right.
1: Let's put it into the record that the secretary doesn't know about this new invention called the battery.
3: Right.
1: As if I've got you on this. What an idiot.
3: Yeah. This, again.
1: What an absolute idiot.
3: Well, again, like the battery is the end all be all.
1: Yeah. California, no wonder you're going down the crapper with people like that representing you.
3: Right.
1: That don't have a clue.
3: Right.
1: As to how electricity works, how you deliver it, how grids work, what we actually have that stores electricity, what the cost per kilowatt hour would be if you had to do something like that, completely ignorant and at the same time incredibly arrogant.
3: Yes.
1: And mocking as if, oh, we've got this, we've got Burgum now. You don't know about the battery.
3: Right. Look. They're struggling to get one car past 300 miles on a battery charge. They're struggling. You know, there's a lot about the Tesla big rig and everything else.
1: Mm-hmm.
3: Oh, I have some friends who've witnessed some of the testing on these electric big rigs, rechargeable. Wow. You talk about having to stop every other hour and recharge 80,000 pounds? No, not going to happen. You want to move stuff around the yard, that's one thing. You want to move stuff around your own depot, that's one thing. You want to use them in the ports, that's one thing. Long haul, we're not there yet.
1: Well, the interesting thing is, Burgum was saying, I want to have a serious conversation on this.
3: Yeah.
1: Is what he's saying.
3: Yeah.
1: I want to have a serious conversation. This isn't about politics. This is about science.
3: Yes.
1: It's about the science of electricity.
3: Right.
1: And it's about the cost per kilowatt hour that is acceptable to the public. You can do a ton of different things. Things are possible. You know, you can have we could sit there, the government could come out tomorrow and say, everybody needs to have a hydrogen car. Well, nobody would own a car except the rich.
3: Right.
1: Because it's too expensive to build.
3: Right.
1: Yep. We can build everybody a nuclear vehicle.
3: Right.
1: Well, technically we could.
3: Mm-hmm.
1: Nobody could afford it.
3: Right.
1: And by the way, if you got into a car crash, that would be some.
3: Well,
1: something I might be concerned with.
3: Yeah, we'll have another Chernobyl on I-35 northbound this morning.
1: Yeah. But it's just, and so what do they come back with? They don't come back with anything backed up on science. They come back mocking him.
3: Yes.
1: As if they believe that, don't you know that if all the solar panels go out, that batteries, and we know people have the battery systems in their homes. Mm-hmm. Mm-hmm. You know, we also know it's pretty expensive to do it. And we know not as many people are doing it if it's not subsidized.
3: Yeah.
1: Because that's the, you know, the full cost of it. But if it was cheaper to do that, everybody would do it.
3: Yeah.
1: People that are well off can do something like that and have a battery system in their house that may run off of solar panels. And some people did that when, you know, you had credits. And I don't know what the credits are anymore, whether they're gone or not for it. But there aren't many people. The vast majority of the public is not going to do it because the system that we have now that can provide electricity anywhere probably, I'm guessing now, I saw that coming up November, I got to pick a new plan. So I haven't, the last time I think it was 13 to 15 cents a kilowatt hour, something like that.
3: Yeah.
1: I was paying. But when you look at 13 to 15 cents and then you look, what's what was California paying? Like, was it 36 to 40? Per kilowatt hour, something. I forgot. There was a study that was done on some of these states what they're paying.
3: Yeah, and that was on the average, right?
1: Yeah, it was. Yeah. It was just
3: because if you look at wind and solar, at one point I know we were looking at, and this goes back several years, so I've got to check my data on this. But we were looking at like 45 cents a kilowatt hour if you were just going to go by wind and solar, and you can't make that happen logistically. Without blackouts, brownouts, people going without power, forget about affording it. It won't be available.
1: And I'm assuming that's the full price, including the subsidies that were paid to build all of these plants.
3: Yes. Right. Right.
1: Yeah. And so, you know, it's when I saw that, I just thought it was the perfect example of what we've talked about. Ignorance and arrogance combined.
3: Well, you know, that's the thing is that it's nobody is saying, hey, if you want to go put solar panels on your home and you want to pay for it, go for it. If you want to do that and you want to pay for that, great, go for it.
1: And if you want to have a system where you have solar panels
3: mm-hmm.
1: and then you have also, you know, the huge battery packs.
3: Right.
1: You know, one of the problems with the huge battery packs is the fact that, you know, think of the state of Texas. It's like, where would I, you know, I'm fascinated by those electronics, and I do have lithium ion batteries in my house for the necessary things that I need. And I've used them three times in the last 5 months. The power's gone out and it's been great because, you know, it won't run the furnace or air conditioner, but it runs runs refrigerator, TV, you know, all that. But I don't have them in the garage. If I wanted the big system that could run everything, I can't keep it in the garage. It goes to 130 degrees during the summer.
3: Right.
1: I'm not keeping lithium ion batteries in there.
3: Right.
1: And so, you know, you look at that too. There's the where do you live, you know, hot, cold, whatever. There's so many things to look at if you're looking for backup power. But I'm looking, when I have it, I think it's great for emergency situations.
3: Mm-hmm.
1: For emergency, it's fine.
3: If we're talking supplemental, that's one thing. But what they're talking about is converting the grid.
1: The grid, exactly.
3: Converting the entire grid, what we rely on.
1: Right.
3: If we want to become, as individual homes and households, self-reliant, that's fine. If you want to live without power, that's fine. There's a mansion, on the California side of Lake Tahoe. I gotta go back and I'm blanking on the name right here. But it was a very wealthy individual who built this mansion. It's now, of course, belongs to the state of California. I'm guessing the family couldn't keep up with the taxes. That's what I was told by one of the tourist guides. But they had steam powered electricity and they still have the pipes and everything. But they only ran their electricity between like 6 a.m. and midnight. So in the middle of the night, they basically shut everything down It's a beautiful area, so you didn't really have to worry about, even in the summer, much air conditioning or anything like that. You didn't have to worry about those things, right? If I don't care how you want to live your life. In fact, good for you. If you want to do that and you can do it and become more efficient individually, I fully support that. When that's happening in a big way, you'll see long lines

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4: We're on radio. He is Eric Carlin. I'm Gary McNamara, the president in China. I can tell you right now, it's going to be, well, there's a framework.
5: Yeah. The idea of basically with Rubio's involvement, the idea is put pressure on Iran for the Strait of Hormuz when it comes to China. Have China put pressure on Iran. Mm-hmm. I don't know if that's possible. I don't know if China's even willing to do that. So the visit to me was always about not just trade, but Iran. I think those two, were neck and neck for top priority. But I don't know what's going to come of. I don't trust anything from China. I don't know anybody that would or should.
4: We'll get into some of the details. And then the whistleblower's testimony. We learned nothing new.
5: No, exactly.
4: We knew it all, what, 4 years ago, five years ago?
5: Yep.
4: Now,
5: yep.
4: It's good that he testified because he verified it.
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6: Across the country right now, at this very moment, there are probably arguments taking place about who's doing more of the housework, the homework, the shuttling of kids from this activity to that. It's true. By and large, women do more of this than men. But
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4: We're on our radio. He's our Carly, and I'm Gary McNamara. Welcome and good morning. I got we got to play this here.
5: Okay, what do you got?
4: All right. And this is this is CBS and how they ended their evening news last night.
5: All right.
4: Okay.
5: All right, okay.
4: Ready for this?
5: Okay.
4: And here we go.
5: Okay.
4: I want to play this because this has, if any liberals watching CBS, they had to be just crying.
5: Yeah.
4: All right. Here we go.
5: All right.
25: Finally tonight from Taiwan, as President Trump and China Xi Jinping prepare to meet, you will hear a lot about American decline and the rise of a powerful new China. The Chinese certainly believe it, but is it true? Xi's China is a marvel by many measures. Is the world's second largest economy, producing almost 30% of the world's manufactured goods. They have high-speed rails that put the Acela to shame. And China has lifted millions of its citizens out of poverty, making things like the iPhones in your pocket and mine. And yet, America remains the innovation hub of the world. Made in China, yes, but designed and invented in the USA. New drugs, new discoveries, new inventions, new space missions. Xi boasts of the country's industrial might, and it's impossible to deny that fact. China's population is in decline, though, well below replacement rates. Unemployment is high, with millions in rural provinces living in poverty and massive housing complexes that now sit empty. Most importantly, and perhaps I'm stating the obvious here, none of these problems are a topic on the Chinese evening news. In fact, pessimism itself is forbidden on the Chinese internet. The freedoms we have, they simply do not. That's another day in America and the world. I'm Tony DeCoppel, live from Taipei, Taiwan.
4: Now, why is he in Taipei, Taiwan? They didn't get him what he needed to get into China.
5: CBS didn't get it. They didn't get in, huh?
4: They didn't get in there.
5: Well, okay. Live from almost China.
4: Well, but you know what I love when he said they have high speed rail, you know, that, you know, puts what we have to shame.
5: Yeah.
4: Well, as if America can't build a high. Well, we can build a high speed rail. California may not be able to.
5: Right.
4: But no, we could build a high speed rail. Yeah. We have the technology to do it.
5: Yeah,
4: it's the same thing with the supersonic plane.
5: Right,
4: I got mind blank. What was it called?
5: I almost said Concordia.
4: The Concorde.
5: Yeah,
4: it's like when we didn't. Why didn't we do that? We didn't do that because the airlines couldn't make money on it.
5: Right,
4: they couldn't make money on it. They couldn't sell the tickets to do it. The reason that we don't have the reason it's like. It's not that we can't build the best high-speed rail train in the United States. You know, we can do it. If it wants to, if it would be prop, the problem is it's not profitable. Yeah, if it was mega profitable, everybody would be doing it.
5: Again, you know, that's what it gets down to. You know, I mean, whether we're talking about renewable energy or things like high-speed rail.
4: Right. China has batteries.
5: Yeah.
4: And I don't. By the way, I don't think China's running any city on batteries.
5: No, I didn't. No, it's because again, it's what China can afford to do is do what we're pretty much doing right now at $39 trillion and counting. It is spend like nobody's business without anybody having any say so. Now we do have a say so. We just don't say anything about it. There's the difference.
4: It's like I was watching a couple of documentaries on, you know, whether it's, you know, Dubai or, you know, Malaysia or wherever, with all these that everybody's trying to top the other one when it comes to the height of of their skyscrapers. Mm-hmm. And it's like, well, how come the United States isn't keeping up? It's like,
5: right.
4: Because it's not profitable.
5: Right.
4: That's why we don't do it.
5: Well, it's like, what about the fastest car? Okay, where are we going with this? Because as far as I know, the speed limits haven't changed to the effect that you could drive any speed you want. By the way, I just want to give major kudos to the Carrollton, Texas Police Department. Outstanding.
4: Where'd you get hit?
5: I thought I got pulled over the other day because cop right behind me. I thought, I couldn't have been speeding. This dude in front of me is going too slow for me to speed. I want speed. No, but they let up somebody else around that was in front of me. So I pulled over. No, but it's
4: But with the skyscrapers, for example, they're like all these countries are doing it not because they're making a profit. It's an ego thing.
5: Yeah.
4: It's like, this is the symbol that we're successful, so we're going to lose money by building this.
5: Right. No, this is the thing that, you know, again, we're in a race to nowhere. High-speed rail, again, there's no profit in it. There wouldn't be the demand.
4: Yeah.
5: We have things called, I'll do what the California congressman I did. Let me introduce for the record technology called airplanes that people may not be aware of. Because commercially, it's really easy, relatively speaking, to fly here in the U.S. So high-speed rail, it's got to be more appealing than flying.
4: You know, there's a lot of things that I have, you know, romance about. I always want to take one of the train rides, you know, across the country and because the scenery and everything else. And then I think about it and it's like, Well, not really. I probably get bored after a couple of hours on the plane.
5: I want to drive. That's the only thing for me. I want to be in control of where I stop.
4: And it's like I probably want to drive. And the thing is, I haven't done it. You know. And so if I haven't done it, it means I really don't want to do it. One of the things, and I think it happened during COVID.
5: Yeah.
4: And I never really paid attention to it, but was the people that live van life.
5: Yeah.
4: You know, and I never, you know, and I just. I would never go full time in a van.
5: Right.
4: But I just went, wow, these things are really, really interesting. I said, you know, if I ever decide to retire, maybe I'll get a nice one, you know, because they're so cool and you can drive during the day and then relax somewhere.
5: Yeah.
4: And then I did the cost analysis of it.
5: Oh, if you're going to pay $150,000 for one of those things?
4: $150,000. Mm. You know, the one, and I do this just for the heck of it. I always check to see, all right, what's the latest van with all the different equipment that I would actually want and what would it cost? Mm. And the one what is it called? Comfy van or cozy van or whatever. Mm. It actually is gravity seats in the back. The TV comes down and everything else.
5: Yeah.
4: They have a shower, but it's a table and it automatically goes up. Just the build is.
5: You sure that's not a strip club?
4: Just the build itself. Well, basically, if you get, you know, you'd have to get the Mercedes-Benz Ford or whatever, you know, the truck or van, whatever.
5: Right, right, right.
4: This is just the setup of it. $300,000.
5: Yeah. No, thanks. I can get a tour bus for $500,000 that will dwarf it and on the amenities will crush it.
4: And so then I sat there and I went, well, okay. This goes back about 5 years ago when I didn't know about that. I was looking at the one I would want, and it was like about $200,000. I go, $200,000. And then I figured what insurance would be every year, and then what maintenance would be, and everything else.
5: Mm-hmm.
4: And I sat there and went, I could buy a new vehicle. And let's be honest, I'm not going to be on the road all the time. This mm-hmm. is for maybe, you know, maybe 30 days a year I'll be traveling, and 30 days a year would be a lot for me. That'd be like, you know, four different times for a week.
5: Right. Vacation-wise.
4: Vacation-wise,
5: you travel to see your family, as you always have.
4: Right.
5: At some point, you'll take a vacation. We don't know when that will be.
4: but I said, you know, would I really want to, instead of fly, drive? I go, well, I think I'd be forced. If I pay $200,000 for a van, mm-hmm. it'd be like when I belonged to the golf club.
5: Yeah.
4: I hated golf because I felt like I had to golf. Yeah. If I felt like I had to drive, you know, to New York or wherever I'm going next week to see my buddy, it's Jerry and Mary time in Tarpon Springs,
5: Jerry,
4: Florida.
5: Jerry, Gary, and Mary, yeah.
4: Jerry, Gary, and Mary.
5: Right.
4: In Tarpon Springs next week.
5: Right.
4: But if I felt like I had to drive, I would hate every moment of driving.
5: Yeah, single destination for me. Like, me and my wife have a RV camper, and we're actually going to sell it and upgrade. We're going to get a mobile home. We're going to get a one that can a drivable motorhome. And the reason is, for us, multiple destinations along the way is the idea. If we're going to one destination, like, I wouldn't want to drive to Lake Tahoe, where we vacation sometimes. I wouldn't want, because unless I'm stopping in different places, you know, New Mexico, maybe I go to Utah or whatever. But you're talking about, it's a 24-hour each way trip, right?
4: Yeah.
5: Now break that up into 8 hours a day. And 8 hours a day is a lot of driving.
4: It is.
5: And then you don't get, so you're going to want to stop for a couple of days at each destination. For multiple destinations, it's great. If you want to go on a long-term road trip that's, you know, probably at least a couple of weeks long. But I don't want to be, my parents did it. My parents had a trailer, and they pulled it, and they would be gone for 3 to 6 months a year. And I don't want to be gone from home that long.
4: No, I mean, I just wouldn't want to do that. Mine was basically just to, you know, well, I can justify taking trips and not stay in hotels and everything else. Mm-hmm. And then I did the math of it, and I could go, like, oh, I don't know, 4 to 4 months every single year for the next 40 years
5: mm-hmm.
4: and stay in hotels
5: for $300,000.
4: Not even reach that if you take all the maintenance issues and everything else mm-hmm. and getting new van, you know, and having to update and do all the maintenance and everything else.
5: Yeah.
4: But I could go over like 30 years, 4 months, and have a new vehicle and drive and not come close to what it would cost to have a van. And I'd get a free breakfast every morning, and I would never have to clean a black tank or drain a black tank or a gray tank. And then that was really the decision. I'm not going to be draining. I'm not going to be Ralph Cramden, not Ralph Cramden, what's his buddy. Who cleans sewers.
5: Yeah, yeah.
4: I'm not going to clean sewers as an enjoyment in my retirement.
5: It's not that hard.
4: I don't care.
5: It's not that hard.
4: I don't want to do it.
5: Yeah.
4: It'd be like, do I want to do that? No. I want the nice shower and toilet in the hotel room.
5: Well,
4: and then well, I'll never end up that. I'll never end up doing either. I'll fly the rest of my life.
5: My wife and I have a Green Acres kind of thing because I've spoiled her on, you know, destinations and things like that. I've spoiled her. I don't know. She spoiled herself. She works very hard. But, you know, we've been spoiled on destinations for the longest time. And I also like outdoors. She likes outdoors, too. Until there's like mosquitoes or, you know, extreme heat like that and stuff like that. And I get where she's coming from. But for me, we kind of meet in the middle. And when we go camping, it's the perfect. We have indoors if we want to be indoors and outdoors if we want to be outdoors. And to me, it's great. I love it.
4: I think the point is like with China, where they talk about everything and then the skyscrapers and, you know, we're not building trains like them. We don't have the high tech. They're implying we don't have the technology to do it. No, we don't do it because it's all government funded.
5: Look at
4: it's
5: the most luxurious car that they have. And it's who cares?
4: Or you have systems where people can't afford cars.
5: Yeah.
4: Or they don't have the infrastructure for cars.
5: Right.
4: Or they ban cars.
5: Right.
4: And they force you onto trains.
5: Right.
4: You know, where we don't want to be Portland, Oregon.
5: Well, CBS,
4: anybody who lives in Portland knows exactly what I'm talking about.
5: CBS News is doing all this bragging on what they have and then ends it by saying, reporting from Taiwan, because we couldn't actually get into China. It's so great. It's too great for CBS News.
4: Visa problems, or they applied too late or whatever,
5: right.
4: I think it was.
5: So. Well, you know, that's the thing.
4: And so Barry Weiss is getting the blame for that.
5: Well, you got to step it up, Barry. Get your people into China where they belong.
4: It didn't happen yet, but I was like, doesn't she know Taiwan isn't China?
5: Right. Yeah, exactly. No, wait for that. Someone's already said it, I'm sure. Yeah.
4: We are Red Eye Radio.
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4: We are on our radio. He is Eric Carlin. I'm Gary McNamara. You know, really interesting. It's when we talk about the president over in China. And I was looking at this yesterday that, you know, a lot of the supplies coming in are coming in from rail,
5: mm-hmm.
4: you know,
5: yeah.
4: to Iran.
5: Yeah.
4: We haven't blown up those rails yet.
5: Right. Right. Yeah.
4: You know, that China stuff's coming in on rail. And
5: one bridge they took out. I don't think that was a rail bridge.
4: Right.
5: Though.
4: But I was reading the other day, I think it was Wall Street Journal, about the rail bridge. Not the rail bridge, the tracks.
5: Yeah, the rail system.
4: The rail system that leads in where a ton of stuff's coming from China.
5: Right.
4: We haven't hit it yet.
5: Right.
4: And it's like, you know, the president has a lot of things here. You really don't need China to, what you need China to do is stay out of it. That's really it. But in order to win this, you don't need any cooperation from China was the point they were making.
5: Yeah, right.
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16: From ABC News, I'm Dave Packer. The Trump administration now ramping up pressure on Cuba.
17: Sources tell ABC News that the U.S. could announce a criminal indictment against former Cuban President Raul Castro as early as next week. Now, this is being investigated by the Southern District of Florida, and it stems around the 1996 shootdown of planes that were operated by the humanitarian group Brothers of the Rescue.
18: ABC's Alex Perche. President Trump posting on social media that American and Nigerian forces executed a mission to eliminate ISIS leader Abu Bilal al-Manuki. The president writing in the post that al-Manuki will no longer terrorize the people of Africa or help plan operations to target Americans. A stunning twist in the Alec Murdoch legal saga, the South Carolina Supreme Court overturning his murder convictions for the death of his wife and son in 2021 due to the alleged actions of a court clerk. ABC's Andrew Dimbert with what we're now hearing.
19: Prosecutors in South Carolina signaling they may now pursue the death penalty in retrial after Murdoch's convictions for murdering his wife and son in their home in 2021 were overturned. In a statement, the South Carolina Attorney General saying, "We're back to square one in this case, and that means all our legal options are on the table, including the death penalty."
18: Democratic Senator Cory Booker accused the Supreme Court of attacking the rights of black people during a voting rights rally Saturday in Alabama.
20: "We saw it with Dred Scott. We saw it with Plessy versus Ferguson. We even saw it with Korematsu. But the solution in those days was not to sit back and agonize. It was to stand up and organize."
18: This follows the Supreme Court's recent ruling in favor of Republicans in the battle over redistricting. The World Health Organization has determined that the Ebola outbreak in Congo and Uganda constitutes a public health emergency of international concern. 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
18: Arizona has become the latest state to deal with the troubling measles outbreak. Health officials in Maricopa County say they're seeing the most cases there in 30 years. As of Saturday, there were 15 cases, 11 of them tied to a single gathering. Dr. Wasim Balin, chief of infectious diseases at Phoenix Children's Hospital.
1: We're obviously alarmed by the fact that now we're seeing, you know, transmission of the measles virus within the community.
18: He blames the outbreak on fewer vaccinations. The busiest rail service in the U.S. is now shut down. A New York Long Island Railroad workers on strike as of just after midnight Saturday morning.
2: What do we want?
3: Metropolitan Transportation Authority management wanted to reduce health care contributions for new LIRR employees to offset pay raises. MTA Chief Jen O'Lieber.
7: That was why we needed a new feature along the lines of the health care costs.
3: Engineers and Trainmen's Union VP Kevin Sexton says that offer was made right before the strike deadline,
8: which was never discussed in bargaining.
3: The MTA putting shuttle buses into service.
18: ABC's Chuck Sievertson. Tens of thousands of people at a nationalist anti-immigration rally in central London on Saturday. The crowd marching through Trafalgar Square, waving thousands of UK and England flags, even some flying Trump flags, a rally called by Britain's most high-profile far-right activist known as Tommy Robbins. Dave Packer, ABC News.
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27: 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Gary McNamara and Eric Harley talk about everything from politics to social issues and news of the day. 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
4: All across America, we are Red Eye Radio. He is Eric Harley and I'm Gary McNamara. Good morning. All right, so... We don't really spend a lot of time talking about court cases because, you know, we just don't. I mean, it's because a lot of times you don't know what's going on inside the trial. But two different cases, the Alex Murdaugh case back in South Carolina.
32: Yeah.
4: That was interesting because there was outrage immediately until people started, well, this is what the court clerk actually did.
32: Right.
4: And when you see that, you're just like, oh, my God, no wonder it was unanimous from the Supreme Court.
32: Yeah.
4: Doesn't matter whether you think the evidence was there that he was guilty or not, what the court clerk did. When I read that, I went, well, yeah. It was a former county court clerk, Rebecca Hill. And by the way, she was charged, I believe, and convicted of felonies.
32: Yeah.
4: She engaged in extensive misconduct, jury tampering. She told the jurors not to be fooled by the defense evidence or testimony. And you and I went, the court clerk did this? She instructed them to closely watch Murdaugh's body language and behavior on the stand. She told coworkers she wanted a guilty verdict to boost sales for a self-published book. She represented misrepresented information to the trial judge in a successful effort to have a jury removed who she believed was favorable to the defense.
0: Wow.
4: I mean, it's just following a state investigation, she resigned in March of 2024 and pleaded guilty to multiple felony charges in 2025. Perjury and obstruction. She admitted to allowing members of the media unauthorized access to view sealed trial exhibits and subsequently lying about it under oath to the judge. Misconduct in office. She confessed to using her public office and title to promote her book. Theft of public funds. She admitted to misappropriating nearly $12,000 in unauthorized bonuses using county, state, and federal public funds, which she was forced to pay back in restitution. She was sentenced to 3 years of probation for her financial administrative crimes. However, her breathtaking and disgraceful jury interference led the South Carolina Supreme Court to rule unanimously that she denied Murdaugh his constitutional right. By the way, she should have been in jail for that.
0: Yeah, that
4: should have been some jail time.
0: That's way over the top of crossing some kind of boundary. That's committing a crime deliberately for self gain. And it's, you know, so now you've got to go through this whole court case again. I mean, their prosecutors are going to retry it. So they're going to, you know, have to go through, I don't know how long that takes.
4: And I've seen the documentary on the case and it's like,
0: yeah,
4: just, you know, brutal.
0: Yeah, right.
4: And then the other case was the Utah woman, Corey Richens, who was, I think it was yesterday, was
0: right
4: given life without the, you know, without parole.
0: Right. Yeah.
4: For murdering her husband by sipping fentanyl into a cocktail that she had made for him. But she did it multiple times. She didn't succeed and did it again. And then the thing was, and I just recently watched that documentary, like in the last month.
0: Yeah. There's the 48 hours on it.
4: I think
0: from
4: that's
0: CBS.
4: That's probably what I watched.
0: Yeah, I think that's what I watched.
4: Yeah.
0: And I watched it on Netflix, but it wasn't a Netflix documentary. The 48 Hours also puts their stuff now, their past seasons, on. If it's more than a season old, they put it on YouTube.
4: I caught this one on YouTube.
0: Yeah, and so I didn't know that. Yeah. I had seen, I'd been watching 48 Hours on Netflix, and I saw that case on Netflix, and then the other day, some other 48 Hours episodes that I'd seen on Netflix.
4: And I think it's when YouTube. She was found guilty, then they replayed it.
0: Yeah.
4: They replayed it on YouTube with the update that she had, not where she was found guilty, not pleaded guilty, that she was found guilty. But that was the most bizarre one. I mean, you just, these are the things you just go, wow. She wrote a book.
0: Yeah.
4: After she had murdered her husband. About what it's like to lose your husband and how you survive it. And they actually had excerpts of her on television shows talking about the grief and how you get over it.
0: Yeah, right. Yeah.
4: My God.
0: I don't know why it is that people think they can get away with that. I saw another, it was a real life crime documentary. I watch a lot of real crime documentary stuff on YouTube and Netflix. My father being in law enforcement, but I think everybody has an interest in it. It's apparently, you know, does very well in podcasts and stuff, in true crime type of documentaries.
4: Mm-hmm.
0: And I saw one detective, the first 48, which is a different show. I've been watching a couple episodes there, including a case right here in our backyard in Dallas
2: Texas. And God bless those detectives and police officers and first responders that have to deal with such gruesome, heinous things on a regular basis as a part of their job to get justice for families. But I saw one detective say, when it's a stranger-on-stranger crime, it becomes very difficult for us and very hard because we don't know, necessarily have a motive. Mm-hmm. Unless the house is ransacked and it looks like any, you know, a bunch of valuables were taken or something, you know, like a jewelry box was emptied or something like that, or a safe was emptied, then we can put it together. When it is someone who knows the individual, then we have a much greater chance. And that's why we always start with, in the investigation, with the people that were closest to the individuals, to the deceased. We start with that and say, okay, you know, when did you last see this person? And quite frankly, when it's a husband or wife that passes, they always start the investigation with the spouse, because quite often there's a life insurance policy. And so that's the motivation. That's the immediate motivation. So I don't know how it is that people can get away or think they can get away with murdering, you know, someone they know and love or supposed to love, someone in their family or someone they're married to. That's, to me, it's a bizarre thought. But it's also the bizarre thought of, you think you're going to get away with it?
4: Especially after she took out, I mean, the Corey Richens one, she took out $2 million in life insurance for her husband without his knowledge.
2: Right.
4: Well, that's, right. You know, and that was about money. Her business was, she was house flipping and she was in massive debt.
2: Right.
4: So she decided to kill her husband. I just don't know how you get to that point of, you know, I know that I could, I would defend my life. Mm-hmm. I'm not going to be like the, you know, you see the articles here in the last week about liberal and liberal women who are forgiving people who commit crimes against them because we need to give them a second chance, or because, you know, without any evidence that they're a minority and we shouldn't punish minorities for doing this stuff. And they're just like, my God, what the hell is going on with liberal women? You know,
2: it's how you get to defunding the police and everything else.
4: And you and I go back to remember the one, it was a woman, I believe.
2: Yeah, it was.
4: She said, no, I would never use a gun, or I would never, you know, I would just,
2: I wouldn't defend my own life. If they were there to take my life, they'd just have to take my life.
4: Right. They'd have to take my life because I wouldn't use a gun. Well, I would.
2: Yeah.
4: And I know I would never want to be in that circumstance.
2: No.
4: Because it's not something, it's not a macho thing that I'm going to defend my life and I'm going to kill you and be glad I did it. It'd bother the hell out of me that I took a life.
2: Yeah.
4: Yeah. I mean, something that I would never get over, but it would be something that I know I could handle if I knew I was defending myself from somebody who was trying to take my life. I know I could, you know, but other than that, I can't even, it's just, I value life so much that, well, I guess I value my life, my life too, or my family or friends, if they were being attacked, whatever.
2: Yeah.
4: And, you know, and that's where people, I think a lot of people mistakenly don't understand why people are pro death penalty. It's not because they want to kill.
2: Right.
4: It's because they value life.
2: Yes.
4: And they're frustrated, as we all are, with murders that happen every day in this country.
2: Right.
4: And you're looking for something. Can something be a deterrent?
2: Right.
4: And that's not an immoral thought, because the basis of it is you wish to protect life. But I can't imagine for any reason. And even if I could justify murder, which is really interesting because we live in this time, you know, with Brian Thompson, the healthcare executive, or, you know, now the left attempting to justify, you know, murder or political assassination.
2: Right.
4: And, you know, I just, I, it's a, it's a, da- it's a dangerous thing to be promoting that, or it's a dangerous thing for our society to be to that point. It's a very dangerous thing.
5: Right.
4: But understand there's a lot of people that, you know, aren't going to let you do that to them.
5: Right.
4: Because they respect life and they cherish life. But I do think that people who can justify the murder of someone else, that basically they don't love life.
5: No, they
4: There's
5: don't.
4: There's no way you can if you don't value life.
5: And
4: you don't value life.
5: I've said this for the longest time. If you don't value life from the beginning, you don't value anything along the way, which means people's experiences. You don't their value as a human, you know, as a person. But beyond that, their value of their work and efforts along the way, we talk about, and this does, you know, it is part of capitalism and what is this worth, what is that worth, and we should all have respect for, you know, people who are working hard and putting in the effort. And that's part of the system that we have. You're getting paid for something, then you're actually putting literally a value on that time, right? On that experience, mm-hmm. on that effort and education, whatever it might be. If you don't value life, though, from the beginning, then you can't value any of those things along the way. And in the end, I have to question what you do value.
4: Yeah, that's a solid question.
5: You know, it's if you don't value life, then if you could take someone else's life outside of self-defense,
4: right?
5: Then tell me what it is you value.
4: Or war.
5: Right. And there's a lot of this is, you know, something that many veterans will tell you. In fact, a couple of my family.
4: You never get
5: serving at wartime. It not just about being attacked and the PTSD that comes with that, but also what you're charged with doing, what you have to do, mm-hmm. what your job is to do. And that is to, at times, take other lives. And that comes with a price. Those individuals and law enforcement, same thing. I have a friend who was on a SWAT team, had to take somebody out. And he relied heavily on his faith, his church. And that's, he said, of everything that was made available to me after that event, my church, my faith got me through everything.
4: There was a police officer who used to listen to this show all the time who became a friend of mine. I met him out somewhere.
5: Yeah.
4: And somebody pointed, you know, said, no, somebody sitting with a bunch of people said, that's Gary McNamara. He goes, he listened all the time.
5: Mm.
4: Work this shift.
5: Yeah.
4: In the Dallas area. And he had in self-defense as a police officer, shot and killed a teenager.
5: Yeah.
4: Who pointed a gun at him.
5: Yeah.
4: I don't think he ever got over it.
5: Right. No, I don't see how you could.
4: He had PTSD and everything else. He admitted it. I mean, it got to him, even though it was completely and totally justified. He passed away in an accident a couple of years ago.
5: Mm.
4: Because you could see the pain, you could see the pain in it. But when you talk about taking a life for profit, but even if I did, let me put it this way, even if I could justify murdering somebody for money, with the technology that exists today, I wouldn't do it, because the one thing that I know I couldn't handle would be to be alive and in a jail cell.
5: My dad, the best investigator that I personally known, I might be biased on that, but he taught law enforcement criminal investigation along with his military law enforcement experience. He always said it. Actually, it was the Lockerbie flight, the Lockerbie bombing. He said, there's always something. You got to find it, but there's always something. There's always a piece of evidence. And now, to your point, with today's technology, you know, there's always something. You're never going to get away with it. It does. The moment you think you can, you're done.
2: But the fact is, it starts with, again, if you don't value life, I don't know what it is you do value.
6: Yeah. We are Red Eye Radio.
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11: Spring weather usually means fast-moving disturbances with windy conditions, according to USDA meteorologist Brad Rippey. And in the case of several storms expected this week,
12: these storms are

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0: Where when I radio, he's Eric Carlin. I'm Gary McNamara. Have you noticed that the left doesn't talk about we need to be like Sweden anymore? There's a reason.
1: Yeah.
0: There's a reason. Wall Street Journal had an article on it, and we'll get to that here in a little bit. Plus, we'll get to Bernie Sanders saying congratulations to Mayor Mamdani. He inherited a huge budget deficit, brought it down to zero, and still invested in child care, housing, and city infrastructure. When municipal governments stand with families, not corporations, blah, blah, blah, blah, blah, blah, blah. That went on for about an hour yesterday before he was absolutely blasted.
1: Yeah. To how it actually happened.
0: I'm reading here from Ari Fleischer. What nonsense is this? Mamdani didn't do anything.
1: No.
0: All he did was change assumptions and projections. Mamdani is actually one of the least consequential mayors New York City has ever had. He actually does nothing except move his mouth. His socialist agenda lacks support, even in New York City. But you saw that, and we talked about this yesterday, New York kicking in another $8 billion. I had to tell my brother today, I said, well, he goes, Mamdani, he goes, did he really balance? I go, no, he's just taking more money from you.
1: Right, exactly. Like, you're paying for it upstate.
0: Yeah, the governor's making sure that you take care of New York City.
1: Yeah, congratulations to all.
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0: And I'm Gary McNamara along with Eric Harley. 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All right, so new Fed chair.
1: Yeah.
0: He's in.
1: He's in now as chair.
0: He's in as of yesterday. Fed chair. Does he take over now? Is it officially tomorrow that he takes over the 15th?
1: I think it is officially. Yeah.
0: Oh, by the way, thanks to everybody on LinkedIn. Apparently LinkedIn, you know, if you put in where you work and when you started, it promotes it. It's your anniversary.
1: Oh, okay, that happens. Yeah.
0: As of and I think it started doing it a couple days ago, but I arrived in Dallas 26 years ago the 12th, and I started on the air doing my local show at WBAP 26 years ago tomorrow. Wow.
1: Yeah, crazy.
0: So I've been here a long time.
1: Wow.
0: And I must say I've gotten used to the heat. It was a hot day yesterday.
1: Yeah.
0: And that was actually after I had to get some car work done. But after I got home in the afternoon, I actually was piddling around outside. I'm like, I like this heat.
1: Yeah.
0: It must not have been humid because I don't like the humidity. But I was, okay, this is all right. Summer. And then And then another 2 months from now, I'll be like, are we to middle of September or October yet? Let's go.
11: Oh, yeah, yeah. No, no, we're not even in the real heat just yet, but we're getting there.
0: But thank you to so many people, listeners and everything that follow me on LinkedIn that said, all of a sudden I'm like, why do I got so many responses on? This is LinkedIn.
11: Yeah.
0: I'm on LinkedIn once every, couple of years maybe.
11: Yeah.
0: And I just happened to hit, I'm like, what are all these responses? And it's like, oh, okay. Like, congratulations on your anniversary.
11: Yeah. So, yeah, I get that.
0: So
11: every year.
0: For being here in Texas. Our anniversary for working together will be 21 years on July 15th.
11: Right. Yeah. And my 30 year with this job is December of this year. 30 years. I remember Hal J, the great friend of mine and great morning host there, WBAP, our flagship, asking me the morning that my late co-host, Bill Mack, who started the all-night show on WBAP back in 69, retired from WBAP. On the air that morning, Hal asked me after our show, and I was sitting in with him, he asked me, so Bill has, had been here 32 years. Are you going to be here 32 years? And it was just the quickest no I'd doing overnights 32 years. No. Well, I'm going to hit 30, and I hope I'm here for 32. I hope I'm here for 35. I'd love to be here for 40. I don't want to, I really don't want to give this up. The liberals are making it too hard. Every day they make it harder. I think that's going to be my conundrum is that at some point we all retire. And at some point, I'll have to hang it up. You know, when I, crack the mic and just keep screaming, you kids get out of my yard. It's like, okay, time to give it up. And it's going to be so hard. That's going to be, I think the liberals are doing this on purpose just to get back at me. It's a personal thing. But no, it's going to be the hardest thing to do because who knows how insane it will be. By the way, who knows how insane it will be this July? Forget about years later when I retire.
0: You know, and you probably can relate to this. I remember a listener, this goes back a few years, coming up to me and saying, what does it feel like to be Gary McNamara?
11: Yeah, I've had people ask me. The same thing. What does it feel like to be Gary McNamara?
0: Yeah. It's like I blank stare. It's like,
11: I'll tell you, I can't get his credit cards to work. But
0: I have no idea.
11: Other than that.
0: Answer that question. But yeah. And I said, oh, you're talking about being a, doing this, being a radio show host, podcaster, and doing this for a significant period of time. And the only answer that I had for him, you may agree with this, you may not, I'm not sure.
11: Mm-hmm.
0: But the vast majority of my career, not that I didn't enjoy it, but the fact is this is a very cutthroat, tough business.
11: Yeah.
0: It is.
11: Yeah.
0: I mean, it's a very cutthroat, tough business. And the mindset, even if you're enjoying it, was survival.
11: Yeah.
0: And it wasn't until just a few years ago, it was working with you and getting to a certain point, which really began when you and I started doing, you and I started working together, but really when, you'll probably agree with this, when it became Red Eye.
11: Yeah, right.
0: Which would have been
11: in 2012.
0: Yeah, in 2012 and
11: right.
0: A succession of management that we worked for that has shown absolute trust in us without question.
11: Yeah. Yeah.
0: And I was thinking the other day, really it's been about 13 years now where I've had the most fun and the mindset is completely different because you learn after year after year after year after year of the pressure doesn't matter anymore. You've dealt with it for such a long time.
1: Right, yeah.
0: But for such a long time, you're just attempting to survive the next week, the next month, the next rating book, whatever.
1: Mm-hmm.
0: Not that it wasn't enjoyable, but the focus was completely different. And that's why, because when I first came on this show, and I told the story, this is my goal was to stay a year. And my goal was get national radio show experience and then catapult to something else. I'm not going to stay with this doofus, Eric.
1: Yeah, that was my goal, too, for you to stay a year. I had that written in my contract, no more than 1 year. Gary can stay no more than 1 year. Okay, fine.
0: Oh, so we were in agreement on that.
1: Yeah.
0: And and we knew within a week, didn't we? It was really a week where we knew we had something. We can't explain why. We didn't know why we had the chemistry. I don't think I've ever attempted to analyze it. And
1: I had friends in radio, and we tried with one of those friends off the air, the best chemistry and very funny. And we tried to work together on the air, didn't fly. And we were still good friends today. It just didn't work. You can't create that kind of chemistry. It just kind of has to be there.
0: And just so
1: especially when we're doing what we do here.
0: And when we were, and it was really, it was Bob Schomper's idea to put us together.
1: Yeah, right. We blame him.
0: No, I think I told him a couple months ago, the best thing you ever did in your career was.
1: That's right. This is the best thing you've ever built. Put that on your wall, Bob.
0: And he's retired now. Bob retired a few years ago.
1: Yeah. Great guy.
0: Yeah, and I'll never forget. I mean, when he. Just so funny when he hired me, because this is my, you know, this is my 26th anniversary of being in Texas and doing the local show, and that's what he hired me for.
1: Right.
0: I'll never forget the meeting where, you know, he said, well, I'm not going to offer you the job. And I said, okay. He said, because I've offered you two jobs before, which he did. He'd offered me a job in Albuquerque, and he'd offer me a job in Madison, Wisconsin. Can you imagine me in Madison, Wisconsin?
1: Wow. At least you'd be used to the cold, I think, maybe.
0: Well, I mean,
1: I don't know.
0: Probably the politics. But I did work in Portland before I came here. So, yeah. I mean, he said, I'm not going to offer you the job because I've offered you a job twice already, and you've turned me down. I'm not going to have you turn me down a third time.
1: Yeah.
0: He said, so it's in your hands. And I just said, okay. Because we had talked about, because I came in and filled in for a couple of days.
1: Mm-hmm.
0: You know, for the great Mark Davis.
1: Right.
0: And I said, yeah, I felt real comfortable. He goes, well, I'm not going to offer you a job.
1: Get out.
0: You have to tell me that you want it. We're at a sports bar. It was St. Patrick's Day of 2000.
1: Right.
0: And I said, if you offer me a job, I'll take it.
1: Yeah.
0: And then I think the next thing probably was, well, we haven't discussed pay. And I said, well, if I want you and you want me, that can be worked out. And it was. I mean.
1: Yeah. Right.
0: And then 2 months later, I was here. So. So like I said, it's really interesting that I've, you know, when I look back and so I never thought I'd be working at this age ever. I didn't see this coming at all. And now
1: my plan was 59 and a half. I've told you
0: that.
1: I don't know how many times.
0: Yeah. Yeah. And so for me, I remember when I started the show at 50, the only thing I thought of, okay, I'll retire at 65 or 66.
1: Yeah.
0: You know, whatever. I think it was 66 years and 2 months was my, and I said, and I'm going to go out and I'll play golf every day and I'll go up to New York and, you know, visit everybody during the holidays and golf during the summer and ski during the winter.
1: Yeah.
0: And then I got to be that age and realize physically, there's a ton of stuff I can do. I can ride the bike. I can, you know, I can swim, mm-hmm. I can play some golf, but the joints are gone.
1: Yeah.
0: You know, I can't be, you know, I can still, I've got great heart, great lungs, all that. And I still work out, you know, very heavily, but you can't pound on the joints anymore. You just,
1: right.
0: And then I realized when I got to that age, I can't do that. It's like, well, what am I going to do? Well, I'll also stay working for a couple more years. And now it's an addiction. Now this is.
1: Well, no, what I want to do. This is my hobby.
0: Yeah, I would rather do this than anything else.
1: I love getting my guitar out and playing it.
0: Yeah.
1: I love hanging out with my wife when we get the time to do that. And we don't get as much time as we'd like. to do that. I just adore my wife more and more every day. But in terms of my personal hobby, this is
0: my hobby.
1: It.
0: Yeah.
1: And that is going to be, at some point, the conundrum.
0: Yeah.
1: And, you know, it's going to be years from now. It's not anywhere close. But because I'm going to be sitting around yelling at my TV, or I'm going to be traveling somewhere and somebody's going to say, hey, did you hear what happened? And I won't know what happened because I turn off all my notifications to stay sane. And I'll say no, and then they'll tell me, and I'll go, dang it.
0: What I like is, you know, every time we sign, and it was a year and a half ago, whatever, when we signed our last contract, and like the first question, you going to continue after this one? Okay. Because I can't, there's just nothing else I can imagine doing. And that's the difference. It's always been fun to be on the air, but it was work and there was pressure. And now it's just fun. Everything about this job is fun. And I think part of it is the repetition. And once you deal with pressure or whatever and realize, well, it doesn't matter. Why do I think about the pressure? It's going to be there. Just you let it go as you mature.
1: I have friends that have retired. They had jobs. One was a executive at Dell, and he's retired. Other guys in construction, they're retired. But doing what we do, I don't want to not do this.
0: Yeah, exactly. So you know? I'm on my 26th year here in Texas. Woo-hoo. Tomorrow.
1: Yeah. All right.
0: Wow.
1: Yeah. Well, congratulations.
0: I am blessed.
1: Yeah, you are.
0: Welcome
1: to Texas.
0: And you're blessed to have me.
1: We're all blessed to have you. I thought that was a given.
0: We are Red Eye Radio.
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0: We are Red Eye Radio. He is Eric Carlin. I'm Gary McNamara. You know, things are bizarre when Fetterman comes out, Senator Fetterman, and called out the Democratic stars on Wednesday as outright socialists and communists. He said, I think extremism is driving it without a doubt. He said in a Reason magazine interview, which is a libertarian magazine, look at the primaries, you know, all across the Senate and the House. Look at all the kinds of people they've already been elected. Look at the mayor of Seattle. She's an absolute socialist.
1: Yeah.
0: And he just blasted.
1: Wow.
0: All the Democrats.

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5: From ABC News, I'm Wayne Cabot. Voters send a senator packing. Bill Cassidy has been soundly defeated in Saturday's primary in Louisiana. Paying the price, perhaps, for challenging President Trump, Cassidy voted to convict during Trump's impeachment trial over the January 6th attack on the Capitol. And tarred by Trump as a disloyal disaster, as a sleazebag, Cassidy says in defeat,
6: "Our country is not about one individual."
5: He didn't even win enough votes to be in the runoff election next month. That will feature the Trump-endorsed Congresswoman Julia Letlow and State Treasurer John Fleming. Cassidy is the first senator to lose a primary since 2017. We're waking up to a public health emergency as declared by the World Health Organization, confirming Ebola in the capital of Congo, 600 miles away from the disease epicenter. There are 300 suspected cases, 88 deaths. But the WHO says that there's no need to close borders. Sources tell ABC News President Trump may drop his $10 billion lawsuit against the IRS in exchange for what his critics are calling a slush fund.
7: ABC News learning the fund would be called the President Donald J. Trump Truth and Justice Commission and funded to the tune of $1.776 billion of taxpayer money. That number, a reference to the nation's founding.
5: ABC's Allison Kosick. Trump sued the IRS after the leak of some of his tax returns. A drone attack on Moscow overnight is one of Ukraine's largest drone strikes yet. It's killed several people in the Russian capital and the outskirts. A driver plowed into people, then tried to get away in Modena, Italy. Police caught him. They say he has mental disorders. They don't know if he hit the crowd deliberately. He pulled a knife but didn't manage to stab anybody. No one died, but a woman got pinned against a store window and required the amputation of both of her legs. You're listening to ABC News.
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5: You're hearing the winner of a very prestigious song contest. A Bulgarian singer named Dara won the Eurovision in Vienna, giving Bulgaria its first ever victory behind this infectious party anthem, Bangaranga. Or Bangaranga. Israeli competitor Noam Bataan came in second. For the third year, there were calls for Israel to be excluded over Gaza and Lebanon. Banned in California, a radio jingle.
11: You've heard it a lot.
12: 1-877 Cars for Kids.
11: But folks in California won't be hearing the Cars for Kids earworm anymore after a judge ruled that the charity behind the ads violated the state's false advertising law. ABC News legal contributor Nima Romani.
13: California is pretty consumer friendly, so when you're running ads with young kids and the funds are going to older kids in another state and maybe even another country, that's a problem.
11: In a written statement, Cars for Kids calling the ruling deeply flawed. Dave Packer, ABC News.
5: North America's largest commuter rail system is shut down. Day two of the workers' strike on the Long Island Railroad. The first real test will come tomorrow, start of the work week. 250,000 commuters will be forced to try to drive into the city or bike into the city or subway their way in. Or maybe for many of them, just not come in at all. Call it a long weekend. I'm Wayne Cabot, ABC News.
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0: Now, it's Red Eye Radio. Gary McNamara and Eric Harley talk about everything from politics to social issues and news of the day. Whether you're up late or you're just starting your day, welcome to the show. From the Relief Factor Studios, this is Red Eye Radio.
10: All across America, we are Red Eye Radio. He is Eric Harley, and I'm Gary McNamara. Good morning. Welcome. Thanks for being here.
19: Hello.
10: All right, I just discovered this in the last 2 minutes.
19: All right, what'd you get?
10: Just before we went on the air. I got to play this audio cut.
19: All right.
10: Because these are Democrats. The Interior Secretary Burgum was in front of the House Environmental Committee or whatever today. Yeah. So they're talking about, energy. Now, this is, listen to this, and this is the Democrats, Representative Huffman. I don't know where he's from. Like I said, I just discovered this.
19: All right.
10: And I'll do the research here, but it's just too humorous. They actually believe they have a gotcha. You ready?
19: Yeah okay.
10: Listen, I mean, it's like you're dealing with children.
19: Yeah.
10: Here we go.
19: All right.
20: The Lazard analysis that suggests that this is the cheapest form of energy, all of these projects you're describing in Nevada have one thing in common. When the sun goes down, they produce zero electricity. And this nation over-rotated towards intermittent forms of energy. And the idea that we could add intermittent and shut down baseload is what put our grid at deep risk. And the idea that it's the cheapest, if you want to add intermittent, you have to keep everything else. And so we have to have a discussion about the total cost of grid, not the cost of the incremental, because it's true on an incremental basis, you may have an incremental source, but it doesn't work. The whole machine doesn't work when the sun goes down. And there's examples from around the world of this happening. And so it's cherry picking an analysis that doesn't look. We're looking at reliable, affordable, and secure. And I would encourage everybody here to get in a skiff and to understand that most of these components, very few of these components for the solar industry are coming from the U.S. They're coming from China. And just like we had with Huawei equipment, there's modifications on those that would allow foreign governments to interfere with our grid. And I want to have a rational discussion with everybody. This is not an ideological thing. It's about reliable, affordable, and secure. Those three things.
21: I'm all
10: okay. Now I'm stopping it just for a second because he's made his point.
19: Yeah.
10: Which is completely and totally 100% accurate. I don't know any falsehood that he told there.
19: Right. And that was Representative Huffman.
10: That's the Interior Secretary.
19: Okay.
10: That's
19: right.
10: Burgum. Huffman's a Democrat.
19: Right.
10: All right, so that's Burgum talking about the fact, as we've talked about many times before, the cost is not just the cost of the solar panel.
19: Mm-hmm.
10: It's the unnecessary redundancy that you have to have when the solar panel goes off. We know here in the state of Texas, we dealt with it. If you are going to, for example, at that point, I don't know what it is right now. I don't have it in front of me, but remember that wind in the state of Texas, if the wind is blowing, can actually power 60% of the grid.
19: Mm-hmm. Right.
10: But if the power isn't running and goes down, now this goes back to February 21. I don't know precisely where we are right now, what the ratio is. I know that the legislature has dealt with it. Remember the slush fund that was, you want to call it a slush fund or whatever,
19: right,
10: in order to build, more coal generation plants or natural gas plants, whatever, in order to be there in case these things run down. As we know, once the power demand expanded, we built solar and wind, but didn't back it up in case those went off fully. So we experienced what we experienced in February of 21 here in the state of Texas, which was an absolute disaster.
19: Yeah, right.
10: And so that's what he's saying. There's an unnecessary redundancy, and the cost of a solar panel is not just the cost of the solar panel. It's the cost of the unnecessary redundancy that you have to maintain in order to back up the solar panel at night. Or whatever,
19: right,
10: which is completely and totally logical.
19: Right.
10: Here's the response from the Democrats. Here we go.
19: Okay.
10: This. Here we go.
21: For rational conversation about it, I'll just say we are not shutting down baseload energy to build solar. And I will contend we have battery storage as well. So
22: we're going to move on to the next question.
23: Chairman, I request unanimous consent to enter into the record this amazing new technology that apparently the secretary is unaware of. It's a battery. China's figured it out. That's why they're cleaning our clock on clean energy, but I want to enter that into the record.
10: And that was the Democrat.
19: I
10: believe, yes, that was Huffman. That was Representative Huffman at the end.
19: California's 2nd District.
10: Yeah.
19: The reason I asked if the first one was Huffman, because I thought, well, is Gary playing a Democrat who's making sense? Is there one? Could there be one?
10: I'm sorry. I didn't get a chance to even throw it by because we were talking and stuff, and I played it, and then we started talking the 2 minutes before, and I said,
19: because I haven't seen the audio at all. Yeah. I haven't seen the video or the audio.
10: And I just played it 2 minutes before, and it was just a perfect example of dealing with children.
19: Yeah.
10: Battery power cannot supplement a solar farm.
19: No.
10: At night.
19: No, it cannot.
10: We do not have the ability, the technology. Well, no. We could do it. Who wants to pay, I don't know, $5 per kilowatt hour instead of 15 cents?
19: Well, apparently the people of California, in the 2nd District.
10: I mean, you can do it.
19: Yeah.
10: Nobody is going to be for it. But no, the technology really doesn't exist on that level to replace wind and solar with batteries. It doesn't exist.
19: He's the ranking member on the House Natural Resources Committee.
10: That's the committee. When we sit there and say idiots.
19: Yeah.
10: And by the way, when she said they're not replacing baseload, look at all the nuclear plants that were closed down.
19: Right.
10: Look at the coal generation plants that were shut down.
19: Right. Right. And by the way, China, he's right. China is cleaning our clock. Actually, they're cleaning out the taxpayer account because we spent a lot of taxpayer money going over to China. Pouring it down the drain to companies who were building solar, and we did that for way too long.
10: Yeah, but I mean, this is what you're dealing with Democrats. There is no critical. You're dealing. I said yesterday, first graders. I've got to go to preschool.
19: Yeah,
10: or maybe I'll just say uneducated, completely uneducated 3 year olds.
19: Yeah.
10: Because I don't know, it was like they had a got you.
19: Right.
10: Let's put it into the record that the secretary doesn't know about this new invention called the battery.
19: Right.
10: As if I've got you on this. What an idiot.
19: Yeah. This, again. I mean,
10: what an absolute idiot.
19: Well, again, like the battery is the end all be all.
10: Yeah. California, no wonder you're going down the crapper with people like that representing you.
19: Right.
10: That don't have a clue.
19: Right.
10: As to how electricity works, how you deliver it, how grids work, what we actually have that stores electricity, what the cost per kilowatt hour would be if you had to do something like that, completely ignorant and at the same time incredibly arrogant.
19: Yes.
10: And mocking as if, oh, we've got this, we've got Burgum now. You don't know about the battery.
19: Right. Look. They're struggling to get one car past 300 miles on a battery charge. They're struggling. You know, there's a lot about the Tesla big rig and everything else.
10: Mm-hmm.
19: Oh, I have some friends who've witnessed some of the testing on these electric big rigs, rechargeable. Wow. You talk about having to stop every other hour and recharge 80,000 pounds? No, not going to happen. You want to move stuff around the yard, that's one thing. You want to move stuff around your own depot, that's one thing. You want to use them in the ports, that's one thing. Long haul, we're not there yet.
10: Well, the interesting thing is, Burgum was saying, I want to have a serious an adult serious conversation on this.
19: Yeah.
10: Is what he's saying.
19: Yeah.
10: I want to have a serious conversation. This isn't about politics. This is about science.
19: Yes.
10: It's about the science of electricity.
19: Right.
10: And it's about the cost per kilowatt hour that is acceptable to the public. You can do a ton of different things. Things are possible. You know, you can have we could sit there, the government could come out tomorrow and say, everybody needs to have a hydrogen car. Well, nobody would own a car except the rich.
19: Right.
10: Because it's too expensive to build.
19: Right.
10: Yep. We can build everybody a nuclear vehicle.
19: Right.
10: Well, technically we could.
19: Mm-hmm.
10: Nobody could afford it.
19: Right.
10: And by the way, if you got into a car crash, that would be something I see you might be concerned with.
19: Yeah, we'll have another Chernobyl on I-35 northbound this morning.
10: but it's just, and so what do they come back with? They don't come back with anything backed on science, they come back mocking him.
19: Yes.
10: As if they believe that, don't you know that if all the solar panels go out, that batteries, and we know people have the battery systems in their homes. Mm-hmm. Mm-hmm. You know, we also know it's pretty expensive to do it. And we know not as many people are doing it if it's not subsidized.
1: Yeah.
10: Because that's the, you know, the full cost of it. But if it was cheaper to do that, everybody would do it.
1: Yeah.
10: People that are well off can do something like that and have a battery system in their house that may run off of solar panels. And some people did that when, you know, you had credits. And I don't know what the credits are anymore, whether they're gone or not for it. But there aren't many people. The vast majority of the public is not going to do it because the system that we have now that can provide electricity anywhere probably, I'm guessing now, I saw that coming up November, I got to pick a new plan. So I haven't, the last time I think it was 13 to 15 cents a kilowatt hour, something like that.
19: Yeah.
10: I was paying. But when you look at 13 to 15 cents and then you look, what was California paying? Like, was it 36 to 40? Per kilowatt hour, something. I forgot. There was a study that was done on some of these states, what they're paying.
19: Yeah, it was just, and that was on the average, right?
10: Yeah, it was. Yeah. It was just
19: because if you look at wind and solar, at one point, I know we were looking at, and this goes back several years, so I've got to check my data on this. But we were looking at like 45 cents a kilowatt hour if you were just going to go by wind and solar, and you can't make that happen logistically. Without blackouts, brownouts, people going without power, forget about affording it. It won't be available.
10: And I'm assuming that's the full price, including the subsidies that were paid to build all of these plants.
19: Yes. Right. Right.
10: Yeah. And so, you know, it's when I saw that, I just thought it was the perfect example of what we've talked about. Ignorance and arrogance combined.
19: Well, you know, that's the thing, is that it's nobody is saying, hey, if you want to go put solar panels on your home and you want to pay for it, go for it. If you want to do that and you want to pay for that, great, go for it.
10: And if you want to have a system where you have solar panels,
19: mm-hmm.
10: and then you have also, you know, the huge battery packs.
19: Right.
10: You know, one of the problems with the huge battery packs is the fact that, you know, think of the state of Texas. It's like, where would I, you know, I'm fascinated by those electronics. And I do have lithium ion batteries in my house for the necessary things that I need. And I've used them 3 times in the last 5 months. The power's gone out and it's been great because, you know, it won't run the furnace or air conditioner, but it runs runs refrigerator, TV, you know, all that. But I don't have them in the garage. If I wanted the big system that could run everything, I can't keep it in the garage. It goes to 130 degrees during the summer.
19: Right.
10: I'm not keeping lithium ion batteries in there.
19: Right.
10: And so, you know, you look at that too. There's the where do you live, you know, hot, cold, whatever. There's so many things to look at if you're looking for backup power. But I'm looking, when I have it, I think it's great for emergency situations.
19: Mm-hmm.
10: For emergency, it's fine.
19: If we're talking supplemental, that's one thing. But what they're talking about is converting the grid.
10: The grid, exactly.
19: Converting the entire grid, what we rely on.
10: Right.
19: If we want to become, as individual homes and households, self-reliant, that's fine. If you want to live without power, that's fine. There's a mansion on the California side of Lake Tahoe. I got to go back and I'm blanking on the name right here. But it was a very wealthy individual who built this mansion. It's now, of course, belongs to the state of California. I'm guessing the family couldn't keep up with the taxes. That's what I was told by one of the tourist guides. But they had steam-powered electricity, and they still have the pipes and everything. But they only ran their electricity between like 6 a.m. and midnight. So in the middle of the night, they basically shut everything down. It's a beautiful area, so you didn't really have to worry about, even in the summer, much air conditioning or anything like that. You didn't have to worry about those things, right? If I don't care how you want to live your life. In fact, good for you. If you want to do that and you can do it and become more efficient individually, I fully support that. When that's happening in a big way, You'll see long lines at Home Depot and Lowe's or wherever it's going to be to get hooked up, for everybody to be on board. But the grid itself has to be reliable. This isn't just about affordability. I mean, that's the biggest part of it. That will be the biggest hurdle. But it would be likely the government at some point saying, sorry, you can't have electricity between midnight and 6 a.m. You can't air conditioning.
10: We've talked about the liberals that have said that.
19: You don't need air conditioning.
10: That we don't need electricity 24/7.
19: Right.
10: That, you know, with the AI side, we're going too far with using energy. But here's one of the responses. It's like, this guy writes in response to this on X, I request to enter into the record that batteries store energy. They do not produce it. And that the sheer size and number of batteries needed to supply said energy to even a medium-sized town without other means of production would cover an area the size of L.A.
19: Yeah.
10: But I thought it was the perfect example of what we talk about. Ignorance plus arrogance at the same time.
19: Yep. Yep.
10: Because Huffman, whatever, mm-hmm. this doofus from California.
19: Yeah, Jared Huffman, the second congressional district.
10: Is like, this is a gotcha. We've got him now.
19: They're called batteries. Yeah. Probably shaking his head like Newsom does.
10: Yeah.
19: Yeah. Huh? You like that zinger?
10: California?
19: You like that?
10: California?
19: Let me introduce this officially.
10: Sorry. You deserve what you get when you hire idiots like that to represent you.
19: Yep.
10: We are Red Eye Radio.
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5: We're at Red Eye Radio. He is Eric Carley, and I'm Gary McNamara, the president in China. I can tell you right now, it's going to be, well, there's a framework.
0: Yeah. The idea of basically with Rubio's involvement, the idea is put pressure.

0: pressure on Iran for the Strait of Hormuz with, when it comes to China. Have China put pressure on Iran? Mm-hmm. I don't know if that's possible. I don't know if, first of all, I don't know if China's even willing to do that. So the visit to me was always about not just trade, but Iran. I think those two, you know, were neck and neck for top priority. But yeah, I don't know what's going to come of. I don't trust anything from China. I don't know anybody that would or should.
1: We'll get into some of the details, and then the whistleblower's testimony. We learned nothing new.
0: No, exactly.
1: We knew it all, what, 4 years ago, five years ago?
0: Yep.
1: Now,
0: yep.
1: It's good that he testified because he verified it.
0: Right.
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3: How did I lose weight? 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I did. I love this stuff. 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
1: We're Red Eye Radio. He's Eric Harley, and I'm Gary McNamara. Welcome and good morning. We got to play this here.
0: Okay, what do you got?
1: All right. This is this is CBS and how they ended their evening news last night.
0: All right.
1: Okay.
0: All right, okay.
1: You ready for this?
0: Okay.
1: And here we go.
0: Okay.
1: I want to play this because this has, if any liberal was watching CBS, they had to be just crying.
0: Yeah.
1: All right, here we go.
0: All right.
1: All right.
13: Finally tonight from Taiwan, as President Trump and China's Xi Jinping prepare to meet, you will hear a lot about American decline and the rise of a powerful new China. The Chinese certainly believe it, but is it true? Xi's China is a marvel by many measures. Is the world's second largest economy, producing almost 30% of the world's manufactured goods. They have high-speed rails that put the Acela to shame. And China has lifted millions of its citizens out of poverty, making things like the iPhones in your pocket and mine. And yet, America remains the innovation hub of the world. Made in China, yes, but designed and invented in the USA. New drugs, new discoveries, new inventions, new space missions. Xi boasts of the country's industrial might, and it's impossible to deny that fact. China's population is in decline, though, well below replacement rates. Unemployment is high, with millions in rural provinces living in poverty and massive housing complexes that now sit empty. Most importantly, and perhaps I'm stating the obvious here, none of these problems are a topic on the Chinese evening news. In fact, pessimism itself is forbidden on the Chinese internet. The freedoms we have, they simply do not. That's another day in America and the world. I'm Tony DeCoppel, live from Taipei, Taiwan.
1: Now, why is he in Taipei, Taiwan? Mm. They didn't get him what he needed to get into China.
0: Oh.
1: CBS didn't get
0: it. They didn't get in, huh?
1: They didn't get in there.
0: Well, okay. Live from almost China.
1: Well, but you know what I love when he said they have high speed rail, you know, that, you know, puts what we have to shame.
0: Yeah.
1: Well, as if America can't build a high. Well, we can build a high speed rail. California may not be able to.
0: Right.
1: But no, we could build a high speed rail. Yeah. We have the technology to do it.
0: Yeah,
1: it's the same thing with the supersonic plane.
0: Right,
1: I got mind blank. What was it called?
0: I almost said Concordia.
1: The Concorde.
0: Yeah,
1: it's like when we didn't. Why didn't we do that? We didn't do that because the airlines couldn't make money on it.
0: Right,
1: they couldn't make money on it. They couldn't sell the tickets to do it. The reason that we don't have the reason it's like. It's not that we can't build the best high-speed rail train in the United States. You know, we can do it. If it wants to, if it would be the problem is it's not profitable. Yeah, if it was mega profitable, everybody would be doing it.
0: Again, you know, that's what it gets down to. You know, I mean, whether we're talking about renewable energy or right. things like high-speed rail.
1: Right. China has batteries.
0: Yeah.
1: And? I don't. By the way, I don't think China's running any city on batteries.
0: No, I didn't. No, it's because, again, it's what China can afford to do is do what we're pretty much doing right now at $39 trillion and counting, is spend like nobody's business without anybody having any say-so. Now, we do have a say-so. We just don't say anything about it. There's the difference.
1: It's like I was watching a couple of documentaries on, you know, whether it's, you know, Dubai or, you know, Malaysia or wherever, with all these that everybody's trying to top the other one when it comes to the height of a, you know, of their skyscrapers. And it's like, well, how come the United States isn't keeping up? It's like, because it's not profitable.
0: Right.
1: That's that's why we don't do it.
0: Well, it's like, what about the fastest car? Okay. Where are we going with this? Because as far as I know, the speed limits haven't changed to the effect that you could drive any speed you want. By the way, I just want to give major kudos to the Carrollton, Texas Police Department. Outstanding.
1: Where'd you get hit?
0: I thought I got pulled over the other day because cop right behind me. I thought, I couldn't have been speeding. I couldn't have been speeding. This dude in front of me is going too slow for me to speed. I want speed. No, but they let up somebody else around that was in front of me. So I pulled over. No, but it's
1: But with the skyscrapers, for example, they're like, all these countries are doing it not because they're making a profit. It's an ego thing.
0: Yeah.
1: It's like, this is the symbol that we're successful, so we're going to lose money by building this.
0: Right. No, this is the thing that, you know, again, we're in a race to nowhere. High-speed rail, again, there's no profit in it. There wouldn't be the demand.
1: Yeah.
0: We have things called, I'll do what the California congressman did. Let me introduce for the record technology called airplanes that people may not be aware of. Because commercially, it's really easy, relatively speaking, to fly here in the U.S. So high-speed rail, you gotta make, it's gotta be more appealing than flying.
1: You know, there's a lot of things that I have, you know, romance about. I always want to take one of the train rides, you know, across the country, and because the scenery and everything else. And then I think about it and it's like, well, not really. I probably get bored after a couple of hours on the plane.
0: I want to drive. That's the only thing for me. I want to be in control of where I stop.
1: And it's like, I probably want to drive. And the thing is, I haven't done it, you know? And so if I haven't done it, it means I really don't want to do it. One of the things, and I think it happened during COVID.
0: Yeah.
1: And I never really paid attention to it, but was the, you know, the people that live van life.
0: Yeah.
1: You know, and I never, you know, and I just, I would never go full time in a van.
0: Right.
1: But I just went, wow, these things are really, really interesting. I said, you know, if I ever decide to retire, maybe I'll get a nice one, you know? Mm-hmm. And you know, because they're so cool and you can drive during the day and then relax somewhere.
0: Yeah.
1: And then I did the cost analysis of it.
0: Oh, if you're going to pay $150,000 for one of those things?
1: $150,000. Mm. You know, the one, and I do this just for the heck of it. I always check to see, all right, what's the latest van with all the different equipment that I would actually want, and what would it cost? Mm. And the one, what is it called? Comfy van or cozy van or whatever. Mm. It actually is gravity seats in the back. The TV comes down
0: and everything else. Yeah.
1: They have a shower, but it's a table and it automatically goes up. Just the build is.
0: You sure that's not a strip club?
1: Just the build itself. Well, basically, if you get, you know, you'd have to get the Mercedes-Benz Ford or whatever, you know, the truck or van, whatever.
0: Right, right, right.
1: This is just the setup of it. $300,000.
0: Yeah. No, thanks. I can get a tour bus for $500,000 that will dwarf it and on the amenities will crush it.
1: And so then I sat there and I went, well, okay. But this goes back about 5 years ago when I didn't know about that. I was looking at the one I would want, and it was like about $200,000. I go, $200,000. And then I figured what insurance would be every year, and then what maintenance would be, and everything else.
0: Mm-hmm.
1: And I sat there and went, I could buy a new vehicle, and let's be honest, I'm not going to be on the road all the time. This mm-hmm. is for maybe, you know, maybe 30 days a year I'll be traveling, and 30 days a year would be a lot for me.
0: Yeah.
1: That'd be right. Like, you know, four different times for a week.
0: Right. Vacation-wise.
1: Vacation-wise,
0: you travel
1: right.
0: to see your family, as you
1: right.
0: always have.
1: Right.
0: At some point, you'll take a vacation. We don't know when that will be.
1: but I said, you know, would I really want to, instead of fly, drive? I go, well, I think I'd be forced, if I pay $200,000 for a van, mm-hmm. it'd be like when I belonged to the golf club.
0: Yeah.
1: I hated golf because I felt like I had to golf. Yeah. If I felt like I had to drive, you know, to New York or wherever I'm going next week to see my buddy, it's Jerry and Mary time in Tarpon Springs,
0: Jerry,
1: Florida.
0: Gary and Mary, yeah.
1: Jerry, Gary, and Mary.
0: Right.
1: In Tarpon Springs next week.
0: Right.
1: But if I felt like I had to drive, I would hate every moment of driving.
0: Yeah, single destination for me, like me and my wife have a RV camper, and we're actually going to sell it and upgrade. We're going to get a mobile home. We're going to get a one that can, right, a drivable motorhome. And the reason is, for us, multiple destinations along the way is the idea. If we're going to one destination, like I wouldn't want to drive to Lake Tahoe, where we vacation sometimes. I wouldn't want, because unless I'm stopping in different places, you know, New Mexico, maybe I go to Utah or whatever. But you're talking about, it's a 24-hour each way trip, right?
1: Yeah.
0: Now break that up into 8 hours a day. And 8 hours a day is a lot of driving.
1: It is.
0: And then you don't get, so you're going to want to stop for a couple of days at each destination. For multiple destinations, it's great. If you want to go on a long-term road trip that's, you know, probably at least a couple of weeks long. But I don't want to be, my parents did it. My parents had a trailer, and they pulled it, and they would be gone for 3 to 6 months a year. And I don't want to be gone from home that long.
1: No, I mean, you know, I just wouldn't want to do that. Mine was basically just to, you know, well, I can justify taking trips and not stay in hotels and everything else. And then I did the math of it, and I could go I don't know, 4 to 4 months every single year for the next 40 years and stay in hotels
0: for $300,000.
1: Not even reach that if you take all the maintenance issues and everything else and getting new van, you know, and having to update and do all the maintenance and everything else.
0: Yeah,
1: but I could go over like 30 years, 4 months, and have a new vehicle and drive and not come close to what it would cost to have a van, and I'd get a free breakfast every morning, and I would never have to clean a black tank or drain a black tank or a gray tank. And then that was really the decision. I'm not going to be draining. I'm not going to be Ralph Crandon. What's his buddy? Who cleans sewers.
0: Yeah. Yeah.
1: I'm not going to clean sewers as an enjoyment in my retirement.
0: It's not that hard.
1: I don't care.
0: It's not that hard.
1: I don't want to do it.
0: Yeah.
1: It'd be like, do I want to do that? No. I want the nice shower and toilet in the hotel room.
0: Well,
1: and then well, I'll never end up doing either. I'll fly the rest of my life.
0: My wife and I have a Green Acres kind of thing, because I've spoiled her on, you know, destinations and things like that. I've spoiled her. I don't know. She spoiled herself. She works very hard. But, you know, we've been spoiled on destinations for the longest time. And I also like outdoors. She likes outdoors, too, until there's like mosquitoes or, you know, extreme heat like that and stuff like that. And I get where she's coming from. But for me, we kind of meet in the middle. And when we go camping, it's the perfect. We have indoors if we want to be indoors, and outdoors if we want to be outdoors. And to me, it's great. I love it.
1: I think the point is, like with China, where they talk about everything and then the skyscrapers and, you know, we're not building trains like them. We don't have the high tech. They're implying we don't have the technology to do it. No, we don't do it because it's all government funded.
0: Look at
1: it's
0: the most luxurious car that they have. And it's right. like, okay, but who cares?
1: Or you have systems where people can't afford cars.
0: Yeah.
1: Or they don't have the infrastructure for cars.
0: Right, right.
1: Or they ban cars.
0: Right.
1: And they force you onto trains.
0: Right.
1: You know, we don't want to be Portland, Oregon.
0: Well, CBS.
1: Anybody who lives in Portland knows exactly what I'm talking about.
0: CBS News is doing all this bragging on what they have and then ends it by saying, reporting from Taiwan, because we couldn't actually get into China. It's so great. It's too great for CBS News.
1: Visa problems, or they applied yeah. too late or whatever
0: right.
1: I
0: yeah.
1: think it was.
0: So. Well, you know, that's the thing.
1: And so Barry Weiss is getting the blame for that.
0: Well, you got to step it up, Barry. Get your people into China where they belong.
1: It didn't happen yet, but I was like, doesn't she know Taiwan is in China?
0: No, right. Yeah, exactly. No, wait for that. Someone's already said it, I'm sure. Yeah.
1: We are Red Eye Radio.
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1: We are Red Eye Radio. He is Eric Carlin, and I'm Gary McNamara. You know, really interesting. It's when we talk about the president over in China, and I was looking at this yesterday. That you know, a lot of the supplies coming in are coming in from rail.
0: Mm-hmm.
1: You know,
0: yeah.
1: To Iran,
0: yeah.
1: We haven't blown up those rails yet.
0: Right. Right. Yeah.
1: You know that China stuff's coming in on rail, and we
0: there was
1: not...
0: one bridge they took out. I don't think that was a rail bridge,
1: right.
0: Though.
1: But there, I was reading the other day. I think it was Wall Street Journal about the rail bridge, or not the rail bridge, the tracks.
0: Yeah, the rail system.
1: The rail system that leads in where a ton of stuff's coming from China.
0: Right.
1: We haven't hit it yet.
0: Right.
1: And it's like, you know, the president has a lot of things here. You really don't need China to. What you need China to do is stay out of it. That's really it. But in order to win this, you don't need any cooperation from China. Was the point they were making?
0: Yeah. Right.
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4: From ABC News, I'm Wayne Cabot.
22: I don't even know how that's allowable to happen.
4: Reaction from Pennsylvania Congressman Brian Fitzpatrick, Republican, to President Trump's reported request to be paid more than $1 billion by taxpayers in exchange for dropping his suit against the IRS.
23: Trump would not be personally eligible to receive payments, but sources say entities associated with him would be. As would the 1,600 individuals charged in the January 6th Capitol attack that Trump pardoned his first day in office last year. Sources saying this deal came together after the Justice Department and the White House abandoned a months-long effort to try to pay Trump directly. Democratic lawmakers are now calling on Congress to pass legislation to restrict the use of taxpayer dollars for the proposed compensation fund.
4: ABC's Allison Kosick. We're getting word that a driver killed three people overnight in East Oakland, California, plowing into cars and people. The driver is among the injured. Unclear at this point why it happened or how it happened. Republican Senator Bill Cassidy trying to keep his chin up this morning.
24: Thank you for the privilege of representing the great state of Louisiana.
4: Whoa. After being primaried by President Trump and not winning enough votes even to run in the runoff, Cassidy is one of seven Republican senators to vote against Trump in the January 6th impeachment trial. He's the first senator to lose a primary since 2017. Ukraine is fighting Russia as hard as ever, 4 years into the war, pounding Moscow and its suburbs overnight. One of the largest drone attacks yet, at least four people in and around Moscow are dead. Russia claims it shot down or jammed 1,000 Ukrainian drones overnight. Twisters hitting the central U.S. this weekend, one each in Iowa, Kansas, and Nebraska. Hail larger than baseballs and winds over 90 miles an hour. 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
4: Not that there's a good time for the nation's largest commuter railroad to go on strike, but this weekend, it's especially bad, reports ABC's Marcus Solis at Penn Station, New York, where the Long Island Railroad Terminal is a ghost town.
27: There's, of course, the Subway Series at Citi Field this weekend, a Bruce Springsteen concert right here at Madison Square Garden. There will be shuttle buses for all lines except the Port Washington line to Jamaica Station, where riders can then hop on the subway. Extra traffic agents will be at the Queens-Nassau border at subway drop-off locations. And the MTA has suggested that people work from home starting Monday, but many say that just isn't an option for them.
4: No talks are scheduled. In the city considered to be the birthplace of the modern civil rights movement, Montgomery, Alabama, a political heavyweight weighing in on Republican redistricting, U.S. Senator Raphael Warnock, the Democrat from Georgia.
5: My 9-year-old and my 7-year-old now have less voter protection than their dad did growing up at their age. And that makes me angry enough to show up again and again and again and again. Are you ready to fight?
4: Addressing the crowd there, large protests over voting rights in Montgomery, Alabama. Ronda Rousey, MMA legend, says she can retire now after winning last night in California, stopping Gina Carano with an armbar 17 seconds into their double comeback bout. I'm Wayne Cabot, ABC News.
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17: Now, it's Red Eye Radio. Gary McNamara and Eric Hurley talk about everything from politics to social issues and news of the day. 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
1: All across America, we are Red Eye Radio. He is Eric Harley, and I'm Gary McNamara. Good morning. All right, so we don't really spend a lot of time talking about court cases because, you know, we just don't. I mean, it's because a lot of times you don't know what's going on inside the trial. But two different cases, the Alex Murdaugh case back in South Carolina.
3: Yeah.
1: That was interesting because there was outrage immediately. Until people started, well, this is what the court clerk actually did.
3: Right.
1: And when you see that, you're just like, oh, my God, no wonder it was unanimous from the Supreme Court.
3: Yeah.
1: Doesn't matter whether you think the evidence was there that he was guilty or not, what the court clerk did. When I read that, I went, well, yeah. It was the former county court clerk, Rebecca Hill. And by the way, she was charged, I believe, and convicted of felonies.
0: Yeah.
1: She engaged in extensive misconduct, jury tampering. She told the jurors not to be fooled by the defense evidence or testimony. And you and I went, the court clerk did this? She instructed them to closely watch Murdaugh's body language and behavior on the stand. She told coworkers she wanted a guilty verdict to boost sales for a self-published book. She misrepresented information to the trial judge in a successful effort to have a jury removed who she believed was favorable to the defense.
3: Wow.
1: I mean, it's just following a state investigation, she resigned in March of 2024 and pleaded guilty to multiple felony charges in 2025. Perjury and obstruction. She admitted to allowing members of the media unauthorized access to view sealed trial exhibits and subsequently lying about it under oath to the judge. Misconduct in office. She confessed to using her public office entitled to promote her book. Theft of public funds. She admitted to misappropriating nearly $12,000 in unauthorized bonuses using county, state, and federal public funds, which she was forced to pay back in restitution. She was sentenced to 3 years of probation for her financial administrative crimes. However, her breathtaking and disgraceful jury interference led the South Carolina Supreme Court to rule unanimously that she denied Murdaugh his constitutional right. By the way, she should have been in jail for that.
0: Yeah, that
1: should have been some jail time.
0: That's way over the top of crossing some kind of boundary. That's committing a crime deliberately. Yep. For self-gain. And it's, you know, so now you've got to go through this whole court case again. I mean, their prosecutors are going to retry it. So they're going to, you know, have to go through, I don't know how long that takes.
1: And I've seen the documentary on the case, and it's like,
0: yeah,
1: just, you know, brutal.
0: Yeah, right.
1: And then the other case was the Utah woman, Corey Richens, who was, I think it was yesterday, was
0: right,
1: given life without the, you know, without parole.
0: Right. Yeah.
1: For murdering her husband by sipping fentanyl into a cocktail that she had made for him. But she did it multiple times. She didn't succeed and did right. it again. And then the thing was, and I've just recently watched that documentary, like in the last month.
0: Yeah, there's the 48 hours on it.
1: I think
0: from
1: that's
0: CBS.
1: That's probably what I watched.
0: Yeah, I think that's what I watched,
1: yeah.
0: And I watched it on Netflix, but it wasn't a Netflix documentary. The 48 hours also puts their stuff now, their past seasons, on. If it's more than a season old, they put it on YouTube.
1: I caught this one on YouTube.
0: Yeah, and so I didn't know that. Yeah. I'd been watching 48 hours on Netflix. And I saw that case on Netflix, and then the other day, some other 48 hours episodes that I'd seen on Netflix.
1: And I think it's when
0: YouTube.
1: She was found guilty, then they replayed it.
0: Yeah,
1: they
0: right,
1: replayed
0: yeah.
1: it on YouTube with yeah. the update that she had not where she was found guilty, not pleaded guilty, that she was found guilty. But that was the most bizarre one. I mean, these are the things you just go, wow. She wrote a book.
0: Yeah.
1: After she had murdered her husband, about what it's like to lose your husband and how you survive it. And they actually had excerpts of her on television shows talking about the grief and how you get over it.
0: Yeah, right. Yeah.
1: My God.
0: I don't know why it is that people think they can get away with that. I saw another, it was a real life crime documentary. I watch a lot of real crime documentary stuff on YouTube and Netflix. My father being in law enforcement, but I think everybody has an interest in it. It's apparently, you know, does very well in podcasts and stuff, and true crime type of documentaries.
1: Mm-hmm.
0: And I saw one detective, the first 48, which is a different show. I've been watching a couple episodes there, including a case right here in our backyard in Dallas, Texas. And God bless those detectives and police officers and first responders that have to deal with such gruesome, heinous things on a regular basis as a part of their job to get justice for families. But I saw one detective say, when it's a stranger-on-stranger crime, it becomes very difficult for us and very hard because we don't necessarily have a motive.
1: Mm-hmm.
0: Unless the house is ransacked and it looks like a bunch of valuables were taken or something, you know, like a jewelry box was emptied or something like that, or a safe was emptied, then we can put it together. When it is someone who knows the individual, then we have a much greater chance. And that's why we always start with, in the investigation, with the people that were closest to the individuals, to the deceased. We start with that and say, okay, you know, when did you last see this person? And quite frankly, when it's a husband or wife that passes, they always start the investigation with the spouse, because quite often there's a life insurance policy, and so that's the motivation. as the immediate motivation. So I don't know how it is that people can get away or think they can get away with murdering, you know, someone they know and love or supposed to love, someone in their family or someone they're married to. That's, to me, it's a bizarre thought. But it's also the bizarre thought of you think you're going to get away with it?
1: Especially after she took out, I mean, the Corey Richens one, she took out $2 million in life insurance for her husband without his knowledge.
0: Right.
1: Well, that's, you know, and that was about money. Her business was, she was house flipping and she was in massive debt.
0: Right.
1: So she decided to kill her husband. I just don't know how you get to that point of, you know, I know that I could, I know that I would defend my life. Mm-hmm. I'm not going to be like the, you know, you see the articles here in the last week about liberal and liberal women who are forgiving people who commit crimes against them because we need to give them a second chance, or because, you know, without any evidence that they're a minority and we shouldn't punish minorities for doing this stuff. And they're just like, my God, what the hell is going on with liberal women? You know,
0: where, and, well, it's how you get to defunding the police and everything else.
1: And you and I go back to remember the one, it was a woman, I believe.
0: Yeah, it was.
1: The woman that was.
0: It was.
1: She said, well, she said, no, I would never use a gun, or I would never, you know, I would just.
0: I wouldn't defend my own life. If they were there to take my life, they'd just have to take my life.
1: Right. They'd have to take my life because, and I wouldn't use a gun. Well, I would.
0: Yeah.
1: And I know I would never want to be in that circumstance.
0: No.
1: Because it's not something, it's not a macho thing that I'm going to defend my life and I'm going to kill you and be glad I did it. It'd bother the hell out of me that I took a life.
0: Yeah.
1: Yeah. I mean, I would something that I'd be something that I would never get over, but it would be something that I know I could handle if I knew I was defending myself from somebody who was trying to take my life. I know I could. You know, but other than that, I can't even, it's just, I value life so much that, well, I guess I value my life, my life too, or my family or friends, if they were being attacked, whatever.
0: Yeah.
1: And, you know, and that's where people, I think a lot of people mistakenly don't understand why people are pro-death penalty. It's not because they want to kill.
0: Right.
1: It's because they value life.
0: Yes.
1: And they're frustrated, as we all are, with murders that happen every day in this country,
0: right.
1: And you're looking for something. Can something be a deterrent?
0: Right.
1: That's not an immoral thought, because the basis of it is you wish to protect life. But I can't imagine for any reason. I can't, and even if I could justify murder, which is really interesting because we live in this time. You know, with the Brian Thompson, the healthcare executive, or you know, now the left attempting to justify, you know, murder or political assassination,
0: right?
1: And you know, it's a dangerous thing to be promoting that, or it's a dangerous thing for our society to be to that point. It's a very dangerous thing,
0: right?
1: But understand there's a lot of people that, you know, aren't going to let you do that to them.
0: Right.
1: Because they respect life and they cherish life. But I do think that people who can justify the murder of someone else, that basically they don't love life.
0: No, they
1: there's
0: don't.
1: There's no way you can if you don't value life.
0: I've said this for the longest time. If you don't value life from the beginning, you don't value anything along the way, which means people's experiences. You don't their value as a human, you know, as a person. But beyond that, their value of their work and efforts along the way. We talk about and this does, you know, it is part of capitalism and what is this worth, what is that worth, and we should all have respect for, you know, people who are working hard and putting in the effort, and that's part of the system that we have. You're getting paid for something, then you're actually putting literally a value on that time, right? On that experience, mm-hmm. on that effort and education, whatever it might be. If you don't value life, though, from the beginning, then you can't value any of those things along the way. And in the end, I have to question what you do value.
1: Yeah, and, no, that's a solid question.
0: You know, it's if you don't value life, then if you could take someone else's life outside of self-defense,
3: right?
0: Then tell me what it is you value.
1: Or war.
0: Right. And there's a lot of, this is, you know, something that many veterans will tell you. In fact, a couple of my family.
1: You never get
0: serving at wartime. It not just about being attacked and the PTSD that comes with that, but also what you're charged with doing, what you have to do, mm-hmm. what your job is to do. And that is to, at times, take other lives. And that comes with a price. Those individuals and law enforcement, same thing. I have a friend who was on a SWAT team, had to take somebody out. And he relied heavily on his faith, his church. And that's, he said, of everything that was made available to me after that event, my church, my faith got me through everything.
1: There was a police officer who used to listen to this show all the time who became a friend of mine. I met him out somewhere.
0: Yeah.
1: And somebody pointed, you know, said, no, somebody sitting with a bunch of people said, that's Gary McNamara. He goes, well, he listened all the time.
0: Mm.
1: Work this shift.
0: Yeah.
1: In the Dallas area. And he had to... He had, in self-defense, as a police officer, shot and killed a teenager.
0: Yeah.
1: Who pointed a gun at him.
0: Yeah.
1: I don't think he ever got over it.
0: Right. No, I don't see how you could.
1: He had PTSD and everything else. He admitted, it got to him, even though it was completely and totally justified. He passed away in an accident a couple of years ago.
0: Mm.
1: Because you could see... You could see the pain. You could see the pain in it. But when you talk about taking a life for profit, and in that case, but even if I did, let me put it this way: even if I did, even if I could justify murdering somebody for money, with the technology that exists today, I wouldn't do it because the one thing that I know I couldn't handle. Would be to be alive and in a jail cell.
0: My dad, the best investigator that I personally known. I might be biased on that, but he taught law enforcement criminal investigation along with his military law enforcement experience. He always said it. Actually, it was the Lockerbie flight, the Lockerbie bombing. He said, there's always something. You got to find it. But there's always something. There's always a piece of evidence. And now, to your point, with today's technology, you know, there's always something. You're never going to get away with it. It does. The moment you think you can, you're done. But the fact is, it starts with, again, if you don't value life, I don't know what it is you do value.
1: Yeah. We are Red Eye Radio.
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11: Spring weather usually means fast-moving disturbances with windy conditions, according to USDA meteorologist Brad Rippey. And in the case of several storms expected this week...
12: These storms are not particularly strong in terms of the amount of precipitation they're providing, but they are moving quickly and tapping into some jet stream energy that is bringing high winds down to the surface, gusty winds across the western and central United States.
11: And in areas where there are both significant dryness and ample fuels...
12: Any type of spark could create a quick disaster in terms of a fast-moving wildfire.
11: Rippey says, simply put,
12: try to avoid anything that could create a spark, everything from campfires to parking your car over tall grass. I mean, there's just so many possibilities. Even sometimes farm equipment can create sparks and create fast-moving wildfires.
11: However, precipitation is expected in a stretch from the Pacific Northwest and the Northern Rockies this week. I'm Rod Bain reporting for the U.S. Department of Agriculture in Washington, D.C.
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7: We're Red Eye Radio. He's Eric Carlin. I'm Gary McNamara. Have you noticed that the left doesn't talk about we need to be like Sweden anymore? There's a reason.
8: Yeah.
7: There's a reason. Wall Street Journal had an article on it, and we'll get to that here in a little bit. Plus, we'll get to Bernie Sanders saying congratulations to Mayor Mondani. He inherited a huge budget deficit, brought it down to zero, and still invested in child care, housing, and city infrastructure. When municipal governments stand with families, not corporations, blah, blah, blah, blah, blah, blah, blah. That went on for about an hour yesterday before he was absolutely blasted.
9: Yeah. As to how it actually happened.
7: I'm reading here from Ari Fleischer. What nonsense is this? Donnie didn't do anything.
9: No.
7: All he did was change assumptions and projections.

0: Donnie is actually one of the least consequential mayors New York City has ever had. He actually does nothing except move his mouth. His right. socialist agenda lacks support, even in New York City. But you saw that, and we talked about this yesterday, New York kicking in another $8 billion. I had to tell my brother today, I said, well, he goes, Mandami, he goes, did he really balance? I go, no, he's just taking more money from you.
1: Right, exactly. Like, you're paying for it upstate.
0: Yeah, the governor's making sure that you take care of New York City.
1: Yeah, congratulations to all the other right. people. In.
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0: And I'm Gary McNamara along with Eric Harley. The tough job ahead for the new Fed chair coming up in just a minute.
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0: All right, so new Fed chair.
9: Yeah.
0: He's in.
9: He's in now as chair.
0: He's in as of yesterday. Fed chair.
9: March. So,
0: Does he take over now? Is it officially tomorrow that he takes over the 15th?
9: I think it is officially.
0: Oh.
9: Yeah.
0: Oh, by the way, thanks to everybody on LinkedIn. Apparently LinkedIn, you know, if you put in where you work and when you started, it promotes it. It's your anniversary.
9: Oh, okay, yeah. That happens. Yeah.
0: As of and I think it started doing it a couple days ago, but I arrived in Dallas 26 years ago the 12th, and I started on the air doing my local show at WBAP 26 years ago tomorrow. Wow.
9: Yeah, crazy.
0: So I've been here a long time.
9: Wow.
0: And I must say I've gotten used to the heat. It was a hot day yesterday.
9: Yeah.
0: And that was actually after I had to get some car work done. But after I got home in the afternoon, I actually was piddling around outside. I'm like, I like this heat.
9: Yeah. Yeah.
0: It must not have been humid because I don't like the humidity. But I was, okay, this is all right. Summer. And then another 2 months from now, I'll be like, are we to middle of September or October yet?
9: Yeah. No. We're not even in the real heat just yet, but we're getting there.
0: But thank you to so many people, listeners and everything that follow me on LinkedIn that said, all of a sudden I'm like, why do I got so many responses on? This is LinkedIn.
9: Yeah.
0: I'm on LinkedIn once every, couple of years maybe.
9: Yeah.
0: And I just happened to hit, I'm like, what are all these responses? And it's like, oh, okay. It's like, congratulations on your anniversary.
9: Yeah. So, yeah, I get that every year.
0: For being here in Texas. Our anniversary for working together will be 21 years on July 15th.
9: Right. Yeah. And my 30-year with this job is December of this year. 30 years. I remember Hal Jay, a great friend of mine and great morning host there at WBAP, our flagship, asking me the morning that my late co-host, Bill Mack, who started the all-night show on WBAP back in 69, retired from WBAP. On the air that morning, Hal asked me after our show, and I was sitting in with him, he asked me, so Bill has, you know, had been here 32 years. Are you going to be here 32 years? And it was just the quickest no I'd doing overnights 32 years. No. Well, I'm going to hit 30, and I hope I'm here for 32. I hope I'm here for 35. I'd love to be here for 40. I don't want to, I really don't want to give this up. The liberals are making it too hard. Every day they make it harder. I think that's going to be my conundrum, is that at some point we all retire. And at some point, I'll have to hang it up. You know, when I, you know, crack the mic and just keep screaming, you kids, get out of my yard. It's like, okay, time to give it up. And it's going to be so hard. That's going to be, I think the liberals are doing this on purpose, just to get back at me. It's a personal thing. But no, it's going to be the hardest thing to do, because who knows how insane it will be. By the way, who knows how insane it will be this July? Forget about years later when I retire.
0: You know, and you probably can relate to this. I remember a listener, this goes back a few years, coming up to me and saying, what does it feel like to be Gary McNamara?
9: Yeah, I've had people ask me the same thing. What does it feel like to be Gary McNamara?
0: Yeah. It's like, I... blank stare. It's like,
9: I'll tell you, I can't get his credit cards to work. But
0: I have no idea.
9: Other than that,
0: answer that question. But yeah. What, you know, and I said, oh, you're talking about being a, you know, doing this, being a radio show host, podcaster, and doing this for a significant period of time. And the only answer that I had for him, and you may agree with this, you may not, I'm not sure.
9: Mm-hmm.
0: But the vast majority of my career, not that I didn't enjoy it, but the fact is, this is a very cutthroat, tough business.
9: Yeah.
0: It is.
9: Yeah.
0: I mean, it's a very cutthroat, tough business. And the mindset, even if you're enjoying it, was survival.
9: Yeah.
0: And it wasn't until just a few years ago, it was working with you and getting to a certain point, which really began when you and I started doing, you know, you and I started working together, but really when, you'll probably agree with this, when it became Red Eye.
9: Yeah, right.
0: Which would have been...
9: in 2012.
0: Yeah, in 2012, and
9: right.
0: A succession of management that we work for that has shown absolute trust in us without question.
9: Yeah. Yeah.
0: And I was thinking the other day, really, it's been about 13 years now where I've had the most fun, and the mindset is completely different, because you learn after, you know, year after year after year after year of the pressure doesn't matter anymore. You've dealt with it for such a long time.
9: Right, yeah.
0: But for such a long time, you're just attempting to survive.
9: Yeah.
0: The next week, the next month, the next rating book, whatever.
9: Mm-hmm.
0: Not that it wasn't enjoyable, but the focus was completely, completely different. And that's why, because when I first came on this show, and I've told the story, this is not... my goal was to stay a year, and mm-hmm. my goal was get national radio show experience and then catapult to something else. I'm not going to stay with this doofus, Eric.
9: Yeah, that was my goal, too, for you to stay a year. I had that written in my contract, no more than 1 year. Gary can stay no more than 1 year. Okay, fine.
0: Oh, so we were in agreement on that.
9: Yeah.
0: And and we knew within a week, didn't we? It was really a week where we knew we had something. We can't explain why. We didn't know why we had the chemistry. I don't think I've ever attempted to analyze it. And
9: I had friends in radio, and we tried with one of those friends off the air, the best chemistry and very funny. And we tried to work together on the air. Didn't fly. And we were still good friends today. it just didn't work. You can't create that kind of chemistry. It just kind of has to be there.
0: And just so
9: especially when we're doing what we do here.
0: And when we were, and it was really, it was Bob Schomper's idea to put us together.
9: Yeah, right. We blame him.
0: No, I think I told him a couple months ago, the best thing you ever did in your career was.
9: That's right. This is the best thing you've ever built. Put that on your wall, Bob.
0: And he's retired now. Bob retired a few years ago.
9: Yeah. Great.
0: Yeah, and I'll never forget. I mean, when he, it's just so funny when he hired me, because this is my, you know, this is my 26th anniversary of being in Texas and doing the local show, and that's what he hired me for.
9: Right.
0: I'll never forget the meeting where, you know, he said, well, I'm not going to offer you the job. And I said, okay. He said, because I've offered you two jobs before, which he did. He'd offered me a job in Albuquerque, and he'd offer me a job in Madison, Wisconsin. Can you imagine me in Madison, Wisconsin?
9: Wow. At least you'd be used to the cold, I think, maybe.
0: Well, I mean,
9: I don't know.
0: Probably the politics. But I did work in Portland before I came here. So, yeah. I mean, he said, I'm not going to offer you the job because I've offered you a job twice already, and you've turned me down. I'm not going to have you turn me down a third time.
9: Yeah.
0: He said, so it's in your hands. And I just said, okay. Because we had talked about, because I came in and filled in for a couple of days, you know, for the great Mark Davis.
9: Right.
0: And I said, yeah, I felt real comfortable. He goes, well, I'm not going to offer you a job.
9: Get out.
0: You have to tell me that you want it. We're at a sports bar. It was St. Patrick's Day of 2000.
9: Right.
0: And I said, if you offer me a job, I'll take it.
9: Yeah.
0: And then I think the next thing probably was, well, we haven't discussed pay. And I said, well, if I want you and you want me, that can be worked out. And it was, I mean.
9: Yeah, right.
0: And then 2 months later, I was here. So, so like I said, it's really interesting that I've, you know, when I look back and so I never thought I'd be working at this age ever. I didn't see this coming at all. And now
9: my plan was 59 and a half. I've told you
0: that.
9: I don't know how many times.
0: Yeah. Yeah. And so for me, I remember when I started the show at 50, the only thing I thought of,
9: yeah.
0: Okay, I retire at 65 or 66.
9: Yeah.
0: You know, whatever. I think it was 66 years and 2 months was my. And I said, and I'm going to go out and I'll play golf every day and I'll go up to New York and, you know, visit everybody during the holidays and golf during the summer and ski during the winter.
9: Yeah.
0: And then I got to be that age and realized physically, there's a ton of stuff I can do. I can ride the bike. I can, you know, I can swim. Mm-hmm. I can play some golf, but the joints are gone.
9: Yeah.
0: You know, I can't right. be, you know, I can still, I've got great heart, great lungs, all that. And I still work out, you know, very heavily, but you can't pound on the joints anymore. You just,
9: right.
0: And then I realized when I got to that age, I can't do that. It's like, well, what am I going to do? Well, I'll just stay working for a couple more years. And now it's an addiction. Now this is.
9: Well, no, what I want to do. This is my hobby.
0: Yeah. I would rather do this than anything else.
9: I love getting my guitar out and playing it.
0: Yeah.
9: I love hanging out with my wife when we get the time to do that. And we don't get as much time as we'd like to do that. I just adore my wife more and more every day. But in terms of my personal hobby, this is
0: my hobby.
9: It.
0: Yeah.
9: And that is going to be, at some point, the conundrum.
0: Yeah.
9: And, you know, it's going to be years from now. It's not anywhere close. But because I'm going to be sitting around yelling at my TV, or I'm going to be traveling somewhere and somebody's going to say, hey, did you hear what happened? And I won't know what happened because I turn off all my notifications to stay sane. And I'll say no. And then they'll tell me and they'll go, dang it.
0: What I like is, you know, every time we sign and was a year and a half ago, whatever, year ago, whatever, when we signed our last contract, and like the first question. You going to continue after this one? Okay. Because I can't. There's just nothing else I can imagine doing. And that's the difference. It's always been fun to be on the air, but it was work and there was pressure. And now it's just fun. Everything about this job is fun. And I think part of it is the repetition, and once you deal with pressure or whatever and realize, well, it doesn't matter. Why do I think about the pressure? It's going to be there. Just you let it go as you mature.
9: I have friends that have retired. They had jobs. One was a executive at Dell, and he's retired. Other guys in construction, they're retired. But doing what we do, I don't want to not do this.
0: Yeah, exactly. So yeah. I'm on my 26th year here in Texas. Woo-hoo. Tomorrow.
9: Yeah. All right.
0: Wow.
9: Yeah. Well, congratulations.
0: I am blessed.
9: Yeah, you are.
0: Welcome
9: to Texas.
0: And you're blessed to have me.
9: We're all blessed to have you. I thought that was a given.
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0: We're Red Eye Radio. He is Eric Carly, and I'm Gary McNamara. You know, things are bizarre when Fetterman comes out, Senator Fetterman, and called out the Democratic stars on Wednesday as outright socialists and communists. He said, I think extremism is driving it without a doubt. He said in a Reason magazine interview, which is a libertarian magazine, look at the primaries, you know, all across the Senate and the House. Look at all the kinds of people they've already been elected. Look at the mayor of Seattle. She's an absolute socialist.
13: Yeah.
0: And he just blasted.
13: Wow.
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10: From ABC News, I'm Wayne Cabot. The latest bad news out of the Mideast is a drone attack on a nuclear power plant in the United Arab Emirates. No radiation reported, but a generator was set on fire. Unclear who directed the attack. Iran has been increasingly threatening the UAE for hosting Israel's Iron Dome missile defenses and Israel's troops. The attack on the nuclear power plant comes as the ceasefire teeters and Iran keeps choking off oil in the Strait of Hormuz. Before the U.S. and Israel launched the war, a fifth of the world's oil and natural gas passed through. Today,
11: just a couple months ago, I was spending about $150 to fill up, and now it has doubled to about $320 to fill up.
10: Jose Perez filling up his truck with diesel at more than $7 a gallon in California. About Russia's war to take Ukraine, resistance remains strong as ever, with Ukraine launching one of the largest drone attacks yet on Russia, killing four in and around Moscow overnight. Sent packing, Republican Bill Cassidy of Louisiana, the first U.S. senator to lose a primary since 2017. Cassidy is one of seven Republicans to go against Trump in the January 6th impeachment trial. Ahead of the primary, Trump called Cassidy a disloyal disaster and a sleazebag. He responded during his concession speech in Baton Rouge last night.
12: People of character and integrity don't spend their time attacking people on the internet.
10: Trump-backed candidate Julia Letlow and State Treasurer John Fleming will advance to a runoff election in Louisiana's Senate primary. Another contest making news is the talk of Europe today. The first win for Bulgaria at Eurovision. Bulgarian singer Dara winning for Bangaranga, a pop song about self-empowerment.
13: It feels like a dream. I don't know if I'm sleeping or is that the reality. You tell me. I don't know.
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10: Three people dead, others badly hurt from a driver who plowed into cars and pedestrians in Oakland, California overnight. At least three people dead at the scene. Two of the injured are critical. The driver suffering minor injuries. No word yet what led to the crash. Audio there from Broadcastify. Massive rail strike threatening to upend the Monday ride tomorrow for hundreds of thousands of New Yorkers. Long Island Railroad unionized workers went on strike after midnight Saturday. ABC's Morgan Norwood at Penn Station in New York.
17: The main sticking point, pay raises between 4.5% and 5%, along with health care costs.
18: So you guys are prepared to hold out for not just days, but months?
19: Yes, if we have to, yes. We have no choice.
17: Now, with both sides digging in, the political finger-pointing escalating too. Governor Kathy Hochul blaming the Trump administration, who had delegated an emergency board last fall for cutting mediation short. Trump firing back online, saying, "I have nothing to do with it." Adding, "No, Kathy, it's your fault." And now, looking over the facts, you should have not allowed this to happen.
10: America's largest commuter rail system remains shut down this morning. A spread of Ebola cases has the World Health Organization declaring a public health emergency of international concern. More than 300 suspected cases, 88 deaths reported in Congo and Uganda. The WHO says there's no need to close the borders. I'm Wayne Cabot, ABC News.
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22: What was discussed by President Trump and Xi Jinping during their historic summit in Beijing? I'm John Stolness in Washington.
23: The Supreme Court clears the abortion drug mifepristone to continue to be available by mail, at least for now.
0: I'm Jeff McKay in Washington.
1: As Americans feel pain at the pump due to the Iran war, President Trump says he'll try and help. Sagar Madani, Washington.
0: Republicans prepare to redraw more congressional district maps. I'm Rich Johnson.
2: Corey Richens sentenced to life in prison without parole for killing her husband by spiking his drink. I'm Steve Futterman reporting.
3: A man from Washington State is charged with violations of the Endangered Species Act and the Marine Mammal Protection Act. I'm Jennifer King.
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21: All ahead on America This Week. You're listening to America This Week. I'm John Trout. President Trump wraps up his Beijing summit in China with President Xi Jinping, where trade, the war in Iran, and Taiwan were among the main topics of discussion. John Stolness has the latest from Washington.
26: After a day of pomp and circumstance, Trump and Xi met in a closed-door session that lasted a little over 2 hours. In an interview with Fox News Thursday night, the president said Xi promised him they would not provide weapons to Iran.
27: He said he's not going to give military equipment. That's a big statement. He said that today. That's a big statement. But at the same time, he said, you know, they buy a lot of their oil there and they'd like to keep doing that.
26: The president said he urged Xi to understand that China should be encouraged by American military action in Iran.
27: I said, you know, we're helping you, and we're helping you in another way, because I don't think they want, I don't think China wants Iran to have a nuclear weapon either.
28: What did he say?
27: Well, he's not going to respond to much. He's a pretty cool guy.
26: The White House said both sides agreed the Strait of Hormuz must remain open. However, the Chinese summary did not mention that specifically. At a bilateral trade meeting earlier, the two leaders were joined by several high-ranking U.S. business CEOs, including Tesla's Elon Musk, NVIDIA's Jensen Huang, and Apple's Tim Cook. At that meeting, Xi, speaking through a translator, warned both nations need to work together to ensure a more peaceful world.
29: Can China and the United States overcome the Thucydides trap and create a new paradigm of major country relations? Can we meet global challenges together and provide more stability for the world?
26: President Trump was also the guest of honor at a lavish state dinner at the Great Hall of the People on the edge of Tiananmen Square. Beef ribs, roast duck, and tiramisu were on the menu. Trump spoke of warm relations between the two countries.
27: Together we have the chance to draw on these values to create a future of greater prosperity, cooperation, and happiness, and peace for our children. We love our children.
26: Talks also covered China tamping down on the fentanyl leaving their country, the Chinese purchase of U.S. agricultural products, and the president on Fox News indicated she was open to purchasing American oil.
27: From Texas and Louisiana, from the United States, Alaska. And he said he likes the idea. I'd like to talk about that. I think it'll happen.
26: On the whole, the president said he felt it was a productive trip.
27: It's the two great countries. I call it the G2.
26: John Stolness, Washington.
21: The Supreme Court on Thursday afternoon announced that the abortion drug mifepristone can continue to be available by mail without an in-person appointment with a clinician. America in the Morning's Jeff McKay has details.
0: The ruling by the nation's highest court keeps on hold a lower court order that would have restricted the drug's availability as litigation over FDA safety regulations continue. The court ruled 7-2 with Justices Clarence Thomas and Samuel Alito dissenting from the decision. Responding to the decision, Louisiana Attorney General Liz Morrell said in a statement, quote, "It's shocking that the Supreme Court would block this common sense return to medically ethical practices and oversight. DOJ did not defend Big Pharma, which is profiting from the illegal and unethical distribution of abortion pills," end quote. Virginia Congresswoman Jennifer McClellan released a statement on social media saying this case is solely about politics over women's health.
30: It's about limiting access to the reproductive health care that patients need when they need it. And by effectively banning the distribution of abortion medication by mail, this attempt makes it harder for women to choose from the full spectrum of reproductive care options that they and their provider feel are necessary.
0: Minnesota Senator Amy Klobuchar says the decision should continue to be made between a person and their doctor.
31: It makes it more important than ever that we have people in governor's offices and in Congress across the country that believe that decisions on health care should be made between a woman and her doctor.
0: Anti-abortion groups have repeatedly called on the federal government to use the Comstock Act to punish abortion providers, but the government hasn't done so. Since the end of Roe, the number of abortions performed each year has actually increased. Of the roughly 1.1 million abortions that took place in 2025, 300,000 were provided via telehealth, a 25% increase from the year before, according to data from the Society of Family Planning. Danco Laboratories, one of Mifepristone's manufacturers, released a statement saying the decision means a, quote, safe and effective drug Americans depend on will continue to be available while the litigation proceeds. I'm Jeff McKay in Washington.
4: President Trump is saying the fragile ceasefire between the United States and Iran is on what he calls life support after receiving Tehran's response to his ceasefire proposal and is not ruling out a return to the war if the Iranian government cannot meet the president's goals. Washington correspondent Sagar Magani reports as the Strait of Hormuz remains blocked to shipping, the president is considering a suspension of the federal gasoline tax.
5: President Trump says the Iran war ceasefire is not in good shape.
6: It's on life support.
5: The president spoke hours after rejecting Tehran's latest proposal for ending the war.
6: I would call it the weakest right now. After reading the piece of garbage they sent us, I didn't even finish reading it.
7: برای ما رضایت دیگران مهم نیست.
5: Iran's foreign ministry says it doesn't care if anyone's unhappy with the proposal. The two sides remain far apart on issues from rolling back Iran's nuclear activities to the U.S. blockade of its ports. President Trump's expected to use this week's China trip to urge President Xi Jinping into pressuring Iran. Beijing is the biggest buyer of Iran's sanctioned crude oil.
6: Yeah, I'm going to reduce until the... Let me tell you, as soon as this is over with Iran, as soon as it's over, you're going to see gasoline and oil drop like a rock.
5: As Americans feel pain at the pump due to the Iran war, President Trump says he'll try and help. The president says he'll move to suspend the federal gasoline tax, which adds about 18 cents per gallon of gas.
6: Until it's appropriate, yeah. Mr. President, it's a small percentage, but it's still money.
5: AAA says the average national gas price is $4.52 a gallon, 50% higher than the average before the war started. The president cannot suspend the federal tax on his own. Congress has to sign off, and bipartisan lawmakers have been pushing for a suspension. State gas taxes are often higher than the federal version. Sagar Magani, Washington.
4: Redistricting plans for several states, and a Utah woman who murdered her husband learns her fate when America This Week returns after these messages.
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4: Welcome back to America This Week. I'm John Trout. The Supreme Court ruling that called Louisiana's congressional map unconstitutional racial gerrymandering is leading more Republican-led states to attempt to redraw their maps, including in Alabama, Tennessee, and South Carolina. But one lawmaker wants to outlaw the practice for everyone. The latest from correspondent Rich Johnson.
1: A very angry hearing of a Louisiana State Senate committee as Democrats unsuccessfully tried to head off a new district map, which eliminates one of the state's two Democrat-held congressional seats. On Capitol Hill, House Speaker and Louisiana Republican Mike Johnson says it had to be done.
9: The ultimate election integrity concern is to ensure that you don't have an election on an unconstitutional map. And when the highest court in the land says your map is unconstitutional, you cannot proceed.
1: Buoyed by the Supreme Court decision, the governor of Georgia is calling lawmakers into special session next month. And South Carolina's governor is poised to do the same. House Democratic leader Hakeem Jeffries says no matter how many districts the Republicans redraw, the grand old party is in for some big losses in November.
10: Do we think we're going to flip more than six seats when we've identified 45 that are in play? The answer is unequivocally yes.
1: Some other blue state Democrats are not so sure. More Democrats in Maryland are now pushing to redraw their map to try to counter the Republican states. In Tennessee, the Republican House Speaker has stripped Democrats of all their committee assignments because of their protests during last week's special session on redistricting. And in California, independent Congressman Kevin Kiley has had enough from both sides.
14: We have had, you know, gerrymandering before this latest round of escalation, but we've really never seen anything like what we're seeing now, where it's just state after state after state.
1: Kiley tells CNN he will try to force a House vote on a bill that would ban redistricting more than once every 10 years. I'm Richard Johnson.
4: The Utah mother who wrote a children's book on how to deal with grief and was found guilty of killing her husband with a lethal dose of fentanyl faced a judge and learned her fate Wednesday afternoon. Steve Futterman has the story. Audio courtesy Court TV.
2: After being found guilty last month of killing her husband Eric in 2022 by spiking his drink with a lethal dose of fentanyl, Corey Richens was back in court this time to hear the judge announce her sentence. Before that took place, the judge heard emotional statements from Eric Richens' family and from Corey Richens herself. Eric Richens' father, Gene, asked the court to send Corey Richens to prison for life.
16: And to ensure she can never harm anyone else ever again.
2: Eric Richens' sister, Kate, also addressed the court.
17: The mere thought that someone who has so little regard for human life or decency might one day walk free is horrifying.
2: One thing that attracted so much attention about this case was the fact that after Eric died, Corey Richens wrote a highly publicized book designed to help children, including her three sons, deal with grief. Richens' oldest son, 13-year-old Carter, sent a letter to the court read by a therapist.
17: I can't ever see my dad again. I want her to go to prison forever.
2: Finally, it was time for Corey Richens to address the court herself. She spoke for around a half hour. Her three sons were not in the courtroom, but her words were aimed primarily at them.
17: I understand you guys have been through an extremely difficult time this past 4 years. You should never have to deal with such tragedy.
2: At the end, the judge sentenced her to life in prison with no chance of getting out.
18: A person convicted of those things is simply too dangerous to ever be free. Accordingly, Ms. Richens, based on your conviction on count one, first-degree felony aggravated murder, the court hereby sentences you to life without parole.
2: There will be appeals, but legal experts say it will be difficult to overturn the decision. I'm Steve Futterman reporting.
4: A tourist from Washington State accused of throwing a large rock at a Hawaiian monk seal on Maui last week made his initial court appearance Thursday. Correspondent Jennifer King reports on an incident that's drawn worldwide condemnation.
3: A man from Washington State is charged with violations of the Endangered Species Act and the Marine Mammal Protection Act. Prosecutors say Igor Miklovic Litvinchuk was videotaped hurling a coconut-sized rock at the head of an endangered Hawaiian monk seal.
19: What are you doing?
3: Off a beach in Lahaina, Maui last week.
19: Why would you throw a rock at it?
3: A judge in Seattle ordered him released pending another court appearance in Honolulu on May 27th. A complaint says that when a witness confronted the suspect, he said he did not care and was rich enough to pay any fines. Maui Mayor Richard Bisson says the charges send a clear message that cruelty toward protected wildlife won't be tolerated. There are only about 1,600 Hawaiian monk seals left in the wild. If convicted, Litvinchuk could face up to 2 years in prison and $70,000 in fines. I'm Jennifer King.
4: A familiar name will be back at the Academy Awards hosting the Oscars for 2026. Correspondent Ed Donahue has details.
20: Conan O'Brien will return to host the Oscars next year. He's led the last two shows.
21: I am Conan O'Brien, and I'm honored to be the last human host of the Academy Awards. Yes! Yeah! Next year, it's going to be a Waymo and a Tux.
20: Film Academy leaders Bill Kramer and Lynette Howell Taylor say they're looking forward to Conan superbly leading the celebration with his brilliance and humor. The reviews for O'Brien have been positive. The TV ratings dipped this year, but there was an increase in social media participation. The 99th Oscars will be broadcast live on ABC next March. I'm Ed Donahue.
4: The movie director who went with the president to China and an Illinois celebrity vehicle gets a speeding ticket in New York City. When America This Week returns after these messages.
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4: 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I'm John Trout. A number of big names in business accompanied

0: $1 plus salaries for Rush Hour 3 two decades ago. That film had the highest price tag and the smallest box office. It appears Ratner is still moving forward, which he told the AP during the Melania red carpet in January.
1: Rush Hour 4, I hope to be filming this summer. We're on track. We're going.
0: I'm Kevin Carr.
2: Knight Rider was a popular 80s TV show about a crime fighter played by David Hasselhoff, aided by his futuristic talking car. Now it looks like that vehicle will be in need of a lawyer. Correspondent Julie Walker reports that the car named Kit from Knight Rider, which has been sitting in an Illinois museum for years, somehow managed to get a speeding ticket in New York City.
3: A replica Kit car from the classic NBC show Knight Rider got a camera speeding ticket on a New York street.
4: Knight Rider.
3: The only problem, it's sitting in the Volo Museum outside Chicago on display, and they say it hasn't moved in years. They're fighting the $50 ticket tied to the famous Trans Am from the 1980s series starring David Hasselhoff.
5: You sure you're doing only 55?
6: Of course I am. Look at the readout yourself.
3: The picture New York sent the museum shows a black sports car like Kit with what the museum says is a novelty California plate reading Knight. K-N-I-G-H-T, like Kit. According to the California DMV, a person with the last name Knight renewed their registration for that state plate in March.
6: It's just that my circuits function better when we operate in a reality mode.
5: Kit.
6: Yes, Michael.
7: Just keep driving.
3: Julie Walker, New York.
2: That's our show for today. America This Week is produced by Jeff McKay. I'm John Trout. This is Westwood One.
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0: favorite. Former Congresswoman from Missouri, Cori Bush, lost her seat last time around, but she's trying to get it back again. Out on the campaign trail, she's telling people why Trump won in 2024.
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2: We have to chart a different path forward because, you know, Donald Trump won being a bully. He won just saying whatever came to his mind. He won again. And he won again because so many people, even as I've gone into rural communities and talked with people who I don't see, we don't agree. But what they said is, he fights for me. He'll go to bat for me. People don't feel that way about the Democrats, so that's where they have to go.
0: Cori Bush back on the countdown with why Trump won. Number 12 this week on America's Top Soundbites. We're counting down the biggest soundbites in the USA. These are the hits radio stations are playing and people want to hear. And we're up to number 11 this week. This one moving up the countdown this week, up four notches from 15. It's Tennessee congressional candidate Justin Pearson with Trump, white supremacist, domestic terrorist.
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4: 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Donald Trump is a white supremacist domestic terrorist who is seeking to destroy our democracy by any means necessary, including by usurping democracy itself.
0: WSDT, white supremacist domestic terrorist. Justin Pearson, Democratic candidate for Congress in Tennessee, moving up four notches this week to number 11 on America's Top Soundbites. As the numbers get smaller, the hits get bigger. On America's Top Soundbites, we're up to number 10 this week. And it comes to us from CNN's Bakari Sellers as he theorizes about waking up from 1896.
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5: If somebody fell asleep in 1896 and woke up today in 2026... they would simply say the only difference is now Negroes have a TV show and we wear nice suits. They swapped out Klan hoods for Brooks Brothers suits. And that is the problem. I mean, Plessy v. Ferguson was 7-1, and it gave birth to 50 years of Jim Crow. What we have with this court right now, what we're seeing, is watching people who have fought and died and bled so that we would have access to the ballot box, so that we would have access to our voices being heard in Congress, being ripped away. And I think that there is a casual laughter from people we believe to be our friends on the right who are showing us true colors today, because the most sacred, or one of the most sacred acts you have in the United States of America, is the ability to cast a ballot and elect someone and send them to Congress, the State House, or a mayoral seat that represents your interest. And now black folks throughout the South are being silenced. And I don't find that to be a laughing matter.
0: Number 10 this week on America's Top Soundbites, debuting in that slot, CNN's Bakari Sellers with Waking Up from 1896. We're counting down the biggest soundbites in the nation on America's Top Soundbites. We're up to number 9, and it's a countdown legend. Her latest, ICE is the new Jim Crow. Here's AOC.
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6: We now have a paramilitary force. We don't have a court system, right? 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So you don't get due process. So you start creating this black box system.
7: That's right, black box warehouses.
6: Point a finger, whether it's, like again, like we saw in Jim Crow, whether you just point a finger and 100 years ago accuse a little black boy of something, you can point a finger and accuse someone of that today. 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
7: That's right.
6: This eats profit.
0: Back on the countdown and debuting at number 9, the latest from AOC, ICE is Jim Crow. We don't stop till we reach the top on America's Top Soundbites. We're up to number 8 this week, and it's our second entry from the ladies of The View on this week's countdown. Here they are with toddler white nationalist.
1: Number 8.
8: I think two things can be true at the same time. I think that the intent can be questioned behind these new Trump policies. There was no acknowledgement of the black maternal mortality crisis because black women die at a much higher rate than any other demographic. Than any other demographic. And he doesn't seem to be, this administration is not concerned about that. I think it's true that he wants Trump babies, which implies he wants American-born white children.
1: Toddler white nationalist.
8: That may be part of the intent.
0: Toddler white nationalist from the ladies of The View, number 8 this week on America's Top Soundbites. Before we get to more of the countdown this week on AT Soundbites, let's check out a long-distance dedication. Remember, you can always request a long-distance dedication. Grab a pen and paper, and I'll have that address for you right after this soundbite. And we heard from Bakari Sellers back at number 10, and he is also on our long-distance dedication this week. Here he is, Bakari Sellers, crashing out on Kevin O'Leary on CNN.
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5: It was that there are people in this country who fought, died, and bled for the right to vote. 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
10: 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Bakari,
5: just,
10: please.
5: Just understand.
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0: 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Now, back to the countdown. Coming in at number 7 this week, he's running for governor of California. Javier Becerra, formerly Health and Human Services in the Biden administration, where they famously lost thousands of kids. Now Becerra is blaming the kids.
1: Number 7.
12: During your time as HHS secretary, a New York Times investigation found the health department couldn't find some 85,000 children it had released.
13: That's not accurate. What you just read is not accurate. First, that's what I'll say, because it was never the case that we could not find kids. You're essentially, I don't know if you got those talking points from Donald Trump.
12: It's from a New York Times article.
13: That's not what the New York Times article said. The New York Times said that individuals, the children and their sponsors, did not respond to calls. They didn't say we couldn't find kids.
12: Working overnight in slaughterhouses, replacing roofs, operating machineries and factories, children as young as 14 years old.
13: That part occurred after these children had left the care of Department of Health and Human Services.
12: Do you let these children go into those individual sponsors?
0: Becerra, blaming the kids. Number 7 this week on America's Top Soundbites. Coming up, we're going to go back in time with E. Jean Carroll and also find out if Ilhan Omar is number 1 again for a third consecutive week. All that and more on America's Top Soundbites.
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0: This is America's Top Sound Bites. I'm Brandon Vogt. As we're counting down the biggest sound bites in the USA for the week ending May 14th, 2026. And we're up to number 6 this week on America's Top Sound Bites. And it's another release from The View. This time, it's Whoopi Goldberg on lead with America Debald.
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24: The idea that we are at, we're in the middle of so many different confrontations.
25: Yeah.
24: And we have people, I have no faith. I have no faith in Kash Patel. I have no faith in Pete Hegseth. I have no faith in the people who are running anything. I don't believe in anybody who is running this country right now.
25: Right.
24: And that's what makes me nervous. It's like, okay, well, who's going to take responsibility? Let's, you know, the CDC right now. Mm-hmm. No one is running the CDC. We have this potential
25: virus.
24: And they keep saying, no, there's nothing to worry about. It's like, I don't want to hear that from you because you don't know if there's nothing to worry about.
25: Well, especially now you that we're not involved with the World Health
24: Organization. Well, we have been devolved as a nation, I feel.
25: It because feels very isolationist.
24: I thought my description was
25: Debald is lovely.
24: Yes,
25: I just didn't know if you meant castrated.
24: Yeah, well, it's the same thing.
25: Okay.
24: I don't have them, but I know it's the same thing.
0: Yeah. Whoopi Goldberg, America Debold. Number six this week on America's Top Soundbite. The third big hit on the countdown this week from the ladies on The View. We'll pause the countdown right now and check out an AT Soundbites flashback as we dig through the archives and we find this gem from 2024. This week, a judge threw out the judgment against Donald Trump in the case with E. Jean Carroll. But 2 years ago, E. Jean Carroll told Rachel Maddow she had all sorts of plans for this money.
2: Tell me.
3: I had such great ideas for all the good I'm going to do with this money. First thing, Rachel, you and I are going to go shopping. We're going to get completely new wardrobes, new shoes, motorcycle for Crowley, new fishing rod for Robbie. Rachel, what do you want? Penthouse? It's yours, nothing. Rachel.
0: 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And we're up to number five this week on America's Top Soundbites. And it's a debut from Joy Reid. She's back on the countdown this week with her latest smash, DEI for White Men.
23: 555, number five.
4: Ketanji Brown is smarter. Smartest person I've ever met in my life. When you smart, I'm smart. That lady is smart on a level I've never seen before. And her three roommates were even smarter. These girls were so smart that we were shocked that we'd ever met anybody that intelligent. And Amy Coney Barrett, on the other hand, is a Supreme Court justice just like Ketanji, even though her qualifications are minuscule compared to Ketanji's. Maybe that's the affirmative action we've been getting. White people who are essentially mediocre in scale compared to a black person getting the spot because they wanted a conservative. Maybe the way that J.D. Vance got into Yale is because they were tired of just letting in white men from New York, from Choate, from all the elite schools, and they wanted an Appalachian white. That's how that man got into Yale, I promise you. Same thing with Ron DeSantis from a small town in Florida. They wanted to just get out of the New York, D.C. matrix, Massachusetts matrix, and let somebody into Harvard and Yale who came from a different place. He came from Florida. Baby, that's also affirmative action in DEI.
0: Joy Reid. Back on the countdown and in the top five this week with DEI for White Men. As the numbers get smaller, the hits get bigger on America's Top Soundbites. And at number four this week, it's last week's number one. Ilhan Omar with World War XI.
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6: The last time the Alien Enemies Act was invoked, it was used to detain and deport German, Japanese, Italian immigrants during World War XI.
0: World War XI, dropping three notches this week from number one to number four on America's Top Soundbites. That means there's a brand new number one this week on AT Soundbites. And before we get to the top three, let's check out a track that's just bubbling under the top 20 this week. It comes to us from Pennsylvania Senator John Fetterman with the Democrats, Anti-Men.
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8: Without a doubt, though, you know, there's part of the Democratic Party became more and more anti-men, or describing that they were part of the problem, or they have toxic traits, and for those things.
0: John Fetterman, Democrats, Anti-Men. Just bubbling under the top 20 this week on America's Top Soundbites. Here's a look at the numbers from coast to coast on AT Soundbites, and we're up to number three this week. It's a debut from Donald Trump. Back on the countdown this week with his latest, Doubled the Size.
23: Number three.
26: So what happened is we have a ballroom that's under budget. It's going up right here. I've doubled the size of it because we obviously need that. And we're right now on budget, under budget, and ahead of schedule. I doubled the size of it, you dumb person.
0: Double the size of it, you dumb person. Donald Trump, up to number three this week on America's Top Soundbites with his latest. Every week, AT Soundbites is heard in all 50 states around the world and aboard ships at sea via atsoundbites.com. And you can also join the conversation on X at AT Soundbites. And at number two this week on America's Top Soundbites, this one moving up two notches from number four. It's Katie Porter running for governor of California, and a huge smash for her as she says the quiet part out loud. Illegals are the only way California is growing.
23: Number two.
1: Go ahead. It's the job of the California governor to protect every single Californian. The sanctuary state policy is designed to make sure that our state resources, the taxpayer dollars, the public servants that we have are focusing on doing their jobs, which is not cooperating with the federal immigration authorities. These are Californians. They contribute to our economy. They pay taxes. And they're one of the only ways that our state has been growing in recent years.
0: Katie Porter, illegals, the only way California's been growing. Up two notches from number four to number two this week on America's Top Soundbites. Before we get to the brand new number one this week on AT Soundbites, let's check a chart extra this week. And it comes to us from Donald Trump. And he's talking about the recent controversies in the media with FBI Director Kash Patel. As Donald Trump asks, haven't you had enough publicity?
23: Counts them down.
2: We have great law enforcement now. We have law enforcement that loves our country. That's all I can say. FBI Director Kash Patel, does he get enough publicity? If you could get a little more publicity, it would be very...
0: Now we're up to the number one soundbite in the land this week on AT Soundbites, and it's from Kash Patel. In a great duet with Maryland Senator Chris Van Hollen, here they are with Drinking on the Job.
23: Soundbites number one.
5: There have been no occasions when your security detail had difficulty waking or locating you, is that right?
9: Nope, it's a total farce. I don't even know where you get this stuff, but it doesn't make it credible because you say so.
5: I'm not saying it, Director Patel. It's been written and documented.
9: You are literally saying it.
5: No, I'm saying that these are reports, Director Patel. No. And
9: unlike your baseless reports, the only person that was slinging margaritas in El Salvador on the taxpayer dollar with a convicted gangbanging rapist was you.
5: You know,
9: the only person that ran up a $7,000 bar tab in Washington, D.C. at the lobby bar was you.
5: This
9: so the only individual in this room
5: allegations
9: that has been drinking
5: are true.
9: On taxpayer dime during
5: are
9: the day
5: you polygraphing?
9: Is you.
5: Director Patel, come on. These are serious allegations that were made against you. They're
9: the allegations
5: in a lawsuit
9: are
5: that
9: false.
5: You filed.
9: You drinking margaritas with a gangbanger is true and on video.
5: Just goes to show you.
9: You running a $7,000 bar tab at the lobby bar has been filed by your own
5: this
9: office.
5: This goes to
9: you
5: show.
9: Drink during the day. That's you.
5: Mr.
9: This
5: Chairman,
9: is the ultimate example of hypocrisy.
5: Mr. Chairman,
9: I will not be tarnished by baseless allegations
5: let me
9: and fraudulent statements from the media.
5: The fact that you mentioned that indicates you don't know what you are talking about.
0: Number one this week, a superstar duet. Democratic Maryland Senator Chris Van Hollen and FBI Director Kash Patel with Drinking on the Job. Well, there you have them. The 20 biggest sound bites in the USA for the week ending May 14th, 2026. America's Top Soundbites originates in Albuquerque. Producer, J.J. Buck. I'm Brandon Vogt. Join us again next week as we count down the biggest soundbites in the USA. Till then, keep your feet on the ground and keep reaching for the soundbites and keep your radio tuned right where it is.
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11: When you think of the global world order as it's existed for almost 100 years, the U.S. has obviously been the world's leading superpower. But it didn't just happen. The aftermath of World War II saw the U.S. setting up an international rules-based economy, spreading aid all over war-torn Europe to fend off the growing influence of the Soviet Union. To keep the Cold War from heating up, the U.S. for decades stationed hundreds of thousands of troops in Europe. But that was then. After the fall of communism, the U.S. rapidly drew down its troop presence on the continent. Since the early 1990s, the U.S. has kept tens of thousands of troops in allied NATO countries. When Vladimir Putin invaded Ukraine, Joe Biden sent more.
10: We're in the midst of, and I don't want to sound too philosophic here, but you're in the midst of a fight between democracies and oligarchs.
11: Donald Trump has had a different view of America's commitment to its European allies.
2: One thing we're very disappointed, I'll say it publicly, we're very disappointed with NATO.
11: Yesterday, the Pentagon stopped a planned deployment of some 4,000 troops based in Texas who would have gone to Poland to replace another brigade. And it's all part of a broader drawdown of U.S. troops that the president has in mind. ABC's national security reporter Steve Bannon is here with the latest. Steve, this was a big surprise yesterday.
12: This came as a huge surprise to the unit. This is a brigade that's headquartered in Fort Hood, Texas. That unit got the word Monday or Tuesday, and nobody saw this coming. The unit effectively had their bags packed. They had people in Europe. They sent equipment to Europe, and their main element was going to go within the next couple of days. I heard anecdotes of soldiers canceling apartment leases, selling cars. Like, they thought they were going to go, and they thought they were going to be there for a year. And units don't just show up. Commanders plan training events with allies and within the unit that take months. So a lot of money was spent, a lot of planning was spent just to have the rug pulled under from this effort.
11: So that's 4,200 replacement troops who thought they were going to Poland, who now aren't. And it follows another drawdown that the president recently announced in Germany.
12: Right, yeah. The president announced he's withdrawn 5,000 troops from Germany. And he said through both of his 10 years, he's been very skeptical of using American power in Europe, often saying those countries need to take much more of the responsibility for their own security.
2: We're going to cut way down, and we're cutting a lot further than 5,000.
12: Shortly after the announcement to cut 5,000 troops from Germany, Trump told reporters that a lot more cuts are coming, and this seems to be in that series.
11: Now, back in 2022, when Joe Biden ramped up the American presence in Poland, he did it to send a signal to Vladimir Putin. Could drawing the troops down send the opposite signal?
12: Yeah, and we can even see that from the 1st Cavalry Division commander. This is the officer that oversees those forces. This unit had a going away ceremony 2 weeks ago, and his statement said, make no mistake, our adversaries are paying attention, and when these kind of units deploy forward, it sends a clear and unmistakable signal. And he was referring to America's ability to project power and support our allies abroad.
11: So not going could be read to send a signal as well. Where does this put the U.S. then when it comes to its Article 5 commitments in NATO if, you know, something were to happen, if Russia were to take some serious aggressive steps?
12: Yeah, I mean, this takes away such a significant amount of combat power in the region. This unit has 87 Abrams tanks, 150.
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0: From ABC News, I'm Wayne Cabot. The shape of the Senate is being drawn before our eyes. Primaries this week in six states and one last night in Louisiana. It's clearly a victory for President Trump.
15: Republican Senator Bill Cassidy lost his bid for a third term after two primary challengers finished ahead of him. Now, Cassidy, the incumbent, got about 25% of the vote. No elected senator has lost a primary since 2012, and this was a major victory for President Trump. Cassidy drew the president's ire 5 years ago as one of the Republicans who voted to impeach Trump during that second trial.
16: ABC's Alex Perche in Washington. The top Democrat on the House Judiciary Committee, Jamie Raskin, says it's illegal what President Trump is trying to do, saying Congress would never have voted to create a $1.7 billion slush fund, as he calls it, to compensate the allies of President Trump. No one is claiming responsibility yet for sending a drone into a nuclear power plant today in the United Arab Emirates, causing a generator fire, but Iran is suspected. Concern about the U.S. and Taiwan after President Trump's comments to Fox News from China, ABC News foreign correspondent Britt Klenet.
17: Concerns are running very high in Taiwan after President Trump said the sale of American weapons to the self-ruled island are a very good negotiating chip following his summit with Chinese President Xi Jinping here in China. Now, in an interview with Fox News, Trump also warned Taiwan against formally declaring independence from China.
16: Near constant burials are being reported from an Ebola outbreak in Congo and Uganda. At least 87 are dead, 100 sick, as health workers race to contain an awful disease that leaves people bleeding and dying. The World Health Organization saying that there is no need yet to close international borders. It has declared, though, a public health emergency. You're listening to ABC News.
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16: Shirts optional. St. Louis Cardinals fans appear to have started a new tradition. The team was boosted to a win over the Royals Friday night and again on Saturday by a group of college players in the right field seats who took off and waved their shirts as they sang and chanted. Well, Cardinals manager Oliver Marmol loved it so much that he paid for their tickets and says he'll buy tickets for fans who want to sit in the right field loge and bring the energy. Dara, maybe a name to remember. Dara is a singer who just won Eurovision for a very catchy song about self-empowerment.
20: Chasing perfection in our society right now. It's a huge problem that we got.
16: She's from Bulgaria, marking first time in the contest 70-year history. A singer from that Eastern European nation is taking home the top prize. So what is this song? It's Bangaranga. Here it is. Oh, it'll be in your head, trust me. Dara is 27. She began singing Bulgarian folk music at the age of 7 before going pop. With the Long Island Railroad now on strike, it's day 2 of the strike today. A 250,000 New Yorkers will have to find a new way into work tomorrow or maybe take Monday off. You're listening to ABC News.
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17: We are dialing up the winds today. A fire weather warning is in place from 10 a.m. until 9 p.m. Afternoon gusts could reach 40 miles per hour. 85 Albuquerque, 77 Santa Fe. Partly cloudy and breezy tonight with patchy blowing dust until about 8 o'clock. 54 Albuquerque, 48 Santa Fe. Strong winds, dry terrain, and low humidity keep fire danger high on Monday. 80 for Albuquerque, 72 for Santa Fe. I'm meteorologist Olga Breeze for KOAT7.
4: Albuquerque is 58 degrees, it's 52 in Santa Fe. 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
30: If you ever plan to motor west, travel my way, take the highway, that's the best.
31: Oh, yes, indeed. Lots of folks doing that this summer. Taking that road trip with the centennial of Route 66. Lots of other people just taking a road trip because that's what they do in the summer. And other people are looking at gas prices going, ouch. They are much higher than they have been for a while, the price of gas. And if you are planning a road trip, especially maybe kicking off your Memorial Day weekend that way, we got the guy in the know with us, Daniel Armbruster with the AAA of New Mexico. Daniel, welcome. Thanks for coming on the radio with us this morning.
32: Hey, good morning. Good to see y'all.
31: Indeed. So I know we're in a war. I know the Strait of Hormuz is blocked. But why does that have such an impact on us here when the majority of our gas, at least in New Mexico, Texas, is locally sourced?
32: Well, it's not technically locally sourced. A lot of the crude oil actually comes from Canada, and crude oil is a globally traded commodity, so the price is set by global markets. So that's why when there's an event that impacts supply, even across on the other side of the world, it has a ripple effect through the markets. It sends up the price of wholesale gasoline, which then, of course, sends up the price of retail gasoline. And we see that on the local level at your local gas station. And, you know, gas prices right now in New Mexico, they're more than over a dollar more per gallon compared to going into last Memorial Day. So we definitely see higher prices at the gas pump and likely will at least for some time.
31: Oh, the price of oil, it just binds us all, doesn't it?
32: You know, it's the about 50% of the cost of each gallon of gasoline comes from the cost of crude oil because crude oil is the main ingredient in fuel.
31: Yeah, so I guess there's no way around that unless we come up with another way to make it. Are high prices going to get us down or make us rethink that road trip this year? Is that what your statistics are bearing out?
32: Yeah, so we're not seeing a drop in demand. You see a slight increase in overall travel for Memorial Day when you look at who is traveling 50 miles or more. what you do see a change in, people are still taking trips, but they may not be driving as far as they did last year. So, again, our forecast just looks at if you're going 50 miles or more for leisure, some people may go 100 miles, some people may go 500 miles, but, you know, likely some folks at least are cutting back a little bit on how far they're traveling. Maybe they're not staying in the five-star hotel. Maybe they're staying in the four-star hotel this year, things like that. But we still see a strong demand for travel overall.
31: Well, I think we just want to bust loose. Once Memorial Day comes, it's like I get really antsy. My feet want to go.
32: Same. I'm going on an Alaskan cruise, which is a popular destination, Anchorage in Seattle, of course, where the ports are for Alaskan cruises. We see high demand for that this summer. Also, New York is a popular destination. Orlando is the top destination again this year for those who booked through AAA. Of course, Disney is in Orlando, Disneyland, and so you have a lot of families that will take part in that now that school is getting out.
31: You know, it's interesting you mentioned the cruise, because I was reflecting, and I know two people who have taken a cruise this year going out of Seattle. So, and they both live here in New Mexico. Kind of interesting that that sort of, I guess maybe it's the longing for water that we have here.
32: That could be, but you know, we did a forecast, a cruise forecast, where we looked at how many people are booking cruises year over year. And this year in 2026, we see more than 21 million Americans that will take a cruise. That's the highest number on record for our AAA travel bookings. So that is a sign that the cruise industry is doing really well. Cruising has become more popular, and there's so many options when it comes to cruising. We recommend you talk with a travel advisor. Certainly they can help you plan that out if you want to take a cruise, because there's different, you know, it's all about where you want to go, what experience you want, those types of things. Are you picky about the food? Are you not so picky about the food? All of that, make up a vacation that way. So it's a really exciting experience if you've never been on a cruise.
31: I'm guessing here, you tell me if I'm wrong, is it the all-inclusive aspect of cruising that people like? Because with budgets getting really, tighter across the country, I'm thinking that people are looking for the best bang for that buck.
32: Yeah, I mean, look, you can find really good deals on a Caribbean cruise, especially for a few hundred dollars a person, but the thing is, you have to book early. If you wait till the last minute, it's really hard to find a deal where you get everyone on board on the same cruise, you know, that type of thing. But yeah, you can really find some really good deals. Now you can also spend, you know, you're a big chunk of money and go on a luxury cruise. Those are out there as well. So we see all different types of cruisers, and it just depends on what your needs are for your travel experience.
31: Yeah, my sister and brother-in-law like the plush cruises. And it's so fun, though, to watch my sister get ready for one. I happened to be staying with her in Vancouver one year when she was getting ready for her cruise. And, I mean, she was putting up, it was so cute. Every morning I would come up and I would see a different outfit hanging on the closet with a little note. What do you think of this? And, for a lot of people, cruising is one way to just play dress up, I think.
32: If you're going on a luxury cruise, I mean, that is part of the experience, right? You can dress it up. You can wear your finest clothing, buy some new clothing as well. But it's an experience. And I think people get so excited about that, you know, going out on the water. And like, for instance, in Alaska, you're going to see the fjords, you're going to see the glaciers, you're going to see humpback whales and killer whales and just the wildlife and the experience. And then add on to that the community of all the people on the ship. It's just a really exciting experience for a lot of people.
31: Yeah. I mean, you had me at the fjords. I was thinking about kayaking and it sounds so nice. Okay, but a lot of people, though, probably aren't doing the cruising thing for Memorial Day weekend. They're traveling by car. So how many folks are going to be out there? Is there going to be elbow room for us here in New Mexico?
32: Yeah, so about 87% of those who are traveling for Memorial Day will do so by car. 45 million Americans are expected to travel. About 87% of that will be car travel. So, you know, especially on Thursday, Friday afternoon and evening, expect some extra traffic. Also, Monday, the return traffic is usually highest Monday afternoon. So certainly, you know, you can expect extra traffic on the road. Also, at the airports, we do see about a 6% increase in the number of people flying this year over last year. If you booked early for Memorial Day, you probably would have saved about 6% compared to what you would have paid last year. However, because prices started going up in March, if you didn't book early, you're probably paying a little bit more than you did last year.
31: Oh, I'll just bet you are. Daniel, I'm hoping you can stick with us for another segment because I wanted to talk more about just what you think gas prices are going to be by the time we get to next weekend. So grab your crystal ball, if you will, and stick with us. How much is that three-day getaway going to cost you? We're going to talk about it as the weekend continues. 96.3 News Radio, KKOB.
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31: Well, you probably noticed gas prices are higher with everything else we're spending on money on these days. Ouch. It's painful. And then you're thinking, well, we're going to travel for Memorial Day weekend, and we're going to see gas prices even higher is my bet. Our guest, Daniel Armbruster with the AAA. Daniel, let's talk about those travel costs first. The trajectory we've seen with gas prices going up, I mean, it just seems like they jumped over $4 a gallon really fast here in New Mexico.
32: Yeah, New Mexico and a lot of other places, even here in Texas where I'm at today, gas prices are over $4 a gallon. That hasn't been seen in about 4 years. Back in 2022 was the last time we saw the Texas gas price average over $4 a gallon, and New Mexico as well, and the national average over $4.50 a gallon. So gas prices are certainly much higher this Memorial Day. And, you know, the great thing is we do have some tools to help you budget for those higher gas prices. You can go to gasprices.aaa.com, and we have the AAA gas cost calculator. You put in your start point for your road trip and your end point and the type of vehicle that you have, and it will give you an estimate of what your fuel cost will be to help you budget.
31: Oh, Daniel, thank you. I've been trying to... math is not my strong suit, okay? And I've been trying to figure out a road trip to the Pacific Northwest. And by golly, every time I sit down to figure it out, you know, something gets in my way and I forget about this or that. And when we're adding in gas prices, though, is that tool going to project what we're going to be paying by next weekend?
32: You know, it'll be pretty close. We don't expect a major change. Of course, anything's possible. But at this point, we don't expect a major shift in prices, you know, from now to next weekend. Prices might be a little higher than where they are. They might be a little lower. We tend to see fluctuation ahead of these major holidays. But, you know, when you compare it to last year, gas prices are certainly more expensive, more than a dollar more per gallon compared to a year ago.
31: Yeah, I was looking around at that, and it's like, ouch, it just went up so fast. And it's almost like I didn't even realize. In fact, you don't really think about it unless you know, you're filling up, and then don't take it out on people. That's my advice. Just don't take it out on whoever is there at the store.
32: The good news is that rental car costs are down slightly year over year by about a percent or two, and then hotel costs are down a few percent as well when you compare it to a year ago. So there are some areas where you'll save and some areas where you're going to spend more if you compare this Memorial Day to last year.
31: Do you have any numbers with just sort of on average what if people are spending, you know, and how much more they're spending this year than last?
32: Well, it depends, because some people are going to do more of a budget-friendly vacation, and you kind of have two separate, you know, categories here. You have the budget-friendly vacationers, families, taking road trips, packing lunches, that type of a trip, and then you have the ultra-luxury side of it as well, where, you know, some people are going to spend thousands of dollars on a week-long vacation. So it just depends. But, you know, the thing is that when it comes to gasoline, you're going to spend more. When it comes to hotel, when it comes to rental car, you're probably going to spend just slightly less than you did last year.
31: You and we were talking earlier in the interview about travel times, and I know a lot of folks will go ahead and just take Thursday off because they want to squeeze in another day of getaway. Is that smart? Is Thursday a smart getaway day?
32: Well, Thursday and Friday, you're going to see some extra traffic in the afternoon and evening. You know, I'm all about leaving on Thursday. Personally, I think Friday tends to be a little bit more crowded, especially on the roadways Friday afternoon. Thursday is, if that works out for your schedule, that's a great option. Shoot, if you can leave on Wednesday, do that, you know.
31: But leave right now. You'll be fine.
32: to enjoy the holiday, you know. Certainly Wednesday, Thursday, and definitely Friday, you're going to see some extra roadway traffic.
31: And the coming back, I mean, that's one of the hard things about a three-day weekend. Everybody comes back on the same day.
32: Yeah, it tends to be a Monday, the actual holiday, afternoon and evening. Of course, Tuesday, you probably will have some return traffic as well. But most of it, or at least the highest point of travel volume,

0: time to get through security and whatnot. Really, though, make sure that you have your passport if you're traveling internationally, or you have your driver's license or proper identification to get through security. Make sure that you've checked that your bags are the right amount of weight and size. If you're doing a carry-on, make sure it's going to fit in the overhead compartment or under your seat in front of you. And then make sure you download the airline's app so that way you can stay up to date. We do tend to see, look, weather can happen, other things that can happen that can impact the travel experience, especially over holiday weekends when you have so many more people traveling. So just be prepared, pack your patience as the cliche, and just try to enjoy it.
1: Yeah, that check in a bag thing, that's tough, because if you're going, you're only going for 3 days. And I mean, if you're going somewhere warm, really all you're going to need are shorts and flip flops. Come on. It's hard, though. I know it's hard. You want to make sure you got... For me, I got to have a pair of shoes that works with every outfit, so that's tough.
0: That's like my grandma. She brings a suitcase just for shoes. So, you know, it depends on travel. But, you know, certainly keep that in mind that you're only going for a few days.
1: Shoes and my ukulele, I like to say. That's what goes in. And a puffy coat if I'm going somewhere cold. That's about it. It's been great talking with you again, Daniel. Anything else important to remind folks of with the weekend coming? Anything important from your travel perspective that you can pass along?
0: Well, you know, we do tend to see an increase in impaired driving crashes over holiday weekends. And so we just remind everyone, if you're going to celebrate with alcohol, please have a designated driver or a ride share in your phone. But make sure that, of course, you never get behind the wheel after drinking alcohol.
1: That is a very good reminder, Daniel. Thank you. Because a lot of our celebrations and that sort of thing involve alcohol. Not necessarily a bad thing. Just make sure you got a way to get home. Very good.
0: Yeah.
1: Very good. Well, Daniel, I guess go out and enjoy your Memorial Day weekend fast approaching. You are going to take off somewhere?
0: Yes, going to New York and then turning around and going to Anchorage, Alaska. So I through AAA, used a travel advisor. It was a great experience, and I'm super excited.
1: You're going to do all that in 3 days?
0: Well, it's going to be a little past Memorial Day weekend.
1: Okay, good. You're not hurrying, because that's one mistake I think a lot of people make when they travel. They try to cram too much stuff in. Just take some time to enjoy where you're at. That's always my travel tip.
0: Yeah, give yourself some time to breathe and enjoy that trip and that experience and time to take it all in.
1: Exactly. Daniel Armbruster, thank you so much for getting up early this morning and talking with us on the radio. We appreciate it.
0: Always happy to. Thank you so much.
1: You bet. 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
10: Well, I got to tell you, over at West End Productions, the gang is backed again. They're ready to ride. And the gang is actually here in studio with me. Starting on May 29th, Shirley Valentine will be on stage. Yes. And indeed, I have both of them here with me. Jessica Osborne, who plays the aforementioned Shirley Valentine. Good morning, Jessica.
11: Good morning.
10: Hello. Oh, they have such lovely accents, too. And Colleen Neary McClure, who is the director of this upcoming production at West End Productions. Colleen, good morning.
12: Good morning, Terry. It's lovely to see you.
10: She's going over the program right now and looking for mistakes. So, I mean, getting up early in the morning, that's one good thing to do, but there are other things you could do.
12: It could be, yes. I need a life, really. Honestly.
10: Outside of theater? Not for the next few minutes.
12: No.
10: So this is really a walk down memory lane for you both.
11: Mm-hmm.
10: I don't know which of you wants to. Oh, and it's so cute. They're holding hands here in the studio.
12: It's actually kind of weird.
11: I'm like, she's being affectionate. What should I do? What should I do? What should I do?
10: Yeah, and just I noticed you just kind of have that limp hand there, and you just do it. You just
12: actually,
10: go with it.
12: Actually, I was crushing it.
10: I'm hoping you both crush it when the show opens. But talk about
12: going to crush it.
10: Talk about how all of this came about, because this is really a repairing.
11: Yeah.
10: Yeah.
11: Well, about 10 years ago, Colleen, I just directed Colleen in a play, Mothers and Sons. And she said, you know, I really want to do a bunch of English plays. I want to do our own company. And would you be interested in joining me on that venture? And I was like, that sounds like fun. Absolutely. And she'd always wanted to direct Shirley Valentine. And she was like, this is perfect for you. You have to do this play. And I was like, Okay, because it's a 52-page monologue.
10: Is that why it's perfect for you? Because you can memorize?
11: No. I mean, I can now. At the time, I hadn't ever done that before, so I was terrified.
10: Oh, man.
11: But it was the ultimate challenge, which I'm always up for. So, you know, when she said, you know, when I looked at the script, I was like, okay. But it was also like, okay, you know, this is something to really dig my teeth into. Yeah. And it's funny, it's poignant, and it's so vulnerable, and it's just like the most... a complex of a run of gamut of human emotions that you can do as an actor, and that's always the biggest challenge and the thing that you're always looking for. So yeah, I was excited to do it.
10: Colleen, what did you see in Jessica that made you say, oh, you're Shirley Valentine?
12: Well, for one thing, she's just the most incredible actress. She really is amazing. I'd seen her. She's actually got a beautiful voice too. She was in Little Shop of Horrors, and
11: I was the Watery.
10: Fun show. And you do have a beautiful, I mean, you have a beautiful speaking voice.
12: Yeah,
10: so
12: but she's
10: sometimes
12: great.
10: That works with singing too.
12: The other thing is that she comes from the north of England, northern England, which is where Shirley Valentine is set, and where in fact Willie Russell was born and grew up, and I think he's still there now, the playwright. And
11: Liverpool.
12: Yep, Liverpool. So it's just, it was just a perfect combination of wonderful things that came together for us to do this show.
10: So you're celebrating the 10-year anniversary of West End Productions, mm-hmm. and you're getting the band back together.
11: Yeah.
10: Because you were both, you know, connected to the original. Do you remember opening night 10 years ago, either one of you?
11: Yeah, it was terrifying. at the time, I'd been really heavily involved in doing stand-up, so it was kind of a wonderful crossover because this gets to talk to the audience a little bit.
10: Mm-hmm.
11: So in some ways, it was very exciting, and you know, and I got to play a bit with the audience, but of course, you're also, you know, tied to a script, so you kind of, you're not supposed to deviate.
10: I'd have trouble with that.
11: I'm sure you would. but yeah, it was exciting, and it went really well, didn't it? I mean, mm-hmm. I definitely had a couple of scary moments for myself personally, but I don't think anybody else noticed.
12: No.
11: But yeah, it was, I thought it went okay.
12: It was pretty good, yeah.
10: Well, it must have been pretty good if you're bringing it back.
12: Oh, definitely. It's just one of those classic plays that is so just uplifting, so funny. And the fact that it's a one-woman marathon, I think, is just a really impressive thing. And actually, she's been back in England for the last 6 months.
10: Brushing up on that accent.
11: Right,
10: yeah.
12: And we've
10: yeah.
12: been FaceTiming once a week, you know, doing rehearsals once a week in England. And she just landed back here.
10: You've been doing rehearsals over FaceTime?
12: Yeah.
11: Yeah.
10: Crazy.
12: Yeah, but she's, because she, you know, she learns a chunk and then we talk about it. But so it's been much more cerebral because she's not with me. So we've been talking and getting into more, funnily enough, more depth because of that.
10: Huh.
11: Yeah.
12: And so it's been really great. And then she arrived on Saturday, or she started rehearsals on Monday, but it was, she just arrived the weekend before. And she's, it's just like hit the ground running, and she's amazing. And you know, we've got like 2 weeks till opening, and she's ready now, pretty much, honestly.
10: Any concerns you're burning out before opening? If she's saying you're that great right now.
11: No, but I mean, to that note, like I already do feel like I'd like to have an audience to be bouncing off of. And, you know, because that was one of the things that was kind of beautiful about that experience. Mm. You know, it was having the direct eye contact with somebody while you shared a joke, you know, and that's something that you don't always get to experience in theater,
12: right?
11: And this is one of those few places where you can experience that, because you're an actor having a direct conversation with an audience, really, down the wall. So it is, yeah, it's a unique experience in that manner.
10: Well, and this is a one-woman show.
12: It is.
10: And so the audience is one of the characters. You still do have characters. You know, you talk about your husband and your friend and your kids.
12: Yeah.
10: But for folks who really aren't familiar with Shirley Valentine, it just occurred to me, maybe we should tell them what the story is.
12: Well, you know, one of the things is, and I want to put this out there right now, is even though it's called Shirley Valentine, you'd think it's a very sort of feminine play, but actually it's for anyone who feels like they've missed an opportunity in life. Mm-hmm. And that's the main thing. And the fact is, it was written by a man, and yeah. he is so amazing. The way he understands women is just mind-blowing. It's incredible. And, you know, just, I'm so impressed with that. But it's essentially about a woman who feels she's got to a certain time in life. She's in her 40s, where she feels lost. She feels underappreciated. She's sort of treated like, you know, a maid, really, but treated like
11: household.
12: Just this object that does these things. And in fact, she says at one point, she says about her daughter, she says, she had me going around like R2 bloody D2.
11: Gone straight into being auto mother.
12: Auto mother, you know. And it is really funny. And actually, pretty much, they're like, she's such a humorous character. You'll be laughing, but you'll also be crying a little bit too. So she gets this opportunity to go to Greece with a quote unquote friend who turns out not to be the great friend she is. She kind of leaves her a bit in Greece. But then she gets on her own adventure and she discovers more about herself than she ever would have done if she'd stayed at home.
10: So I'm wondering how much of Shirley is in you, Jessica?
12: Good question.
11: Well, there's definitely a lot of her in me, for sure. I mean, there's so many things that I think are universally relatable. But, you know, I was previously married and it didn't quite fit and gel. And so when I first did this, it was a little bit more recent that marriage had ended. Mm. So there was a lot about the struggles of coming out of that space and when you were in that space, the things that weren't working and weren't gelling and the way the relationship wasn't quite working for you, in the sense of, you know, lack of communication, you know, the lack of love, you know, the lack of being noticed, that sort of thing. But in this particular time, she's in a particular stage of life where obviously our bodies are changing. We're getting a little bit older. We don't really feel quite as confident. So the idea of wearing a bikini now for me, compared to when we first did it, is like, there's no way you catch me in a bikini now. Whereas like when I was 10 years ago, I might have actually been like, yeah, all right.
10: Yeah, give it a go.
11: So yeah, there's definitely a lot of me in there, and a lot of what I'm going through personally right now is sort of being able to inform this character and this journey, and based on what she's going through. So there's a lot of that.
10: Just listening to the two of you and how you've described what the show is going to be, I think tickets are going to go really fast.
12: Oh, yeah. Definitely.
10: Yeah. And you're only 3 weekends.
12: Mm-hmm.
10: Yeah.
12: So it's on the June the 14th.
10: Yeah. So go to westendproductions.org and get your tickets. Do it now.
12: Yes.
10: Mm-hmm. We're out of time. And in fact, we were out of time 2 minutes ago, but I just love talking with both of you. Jessica Osborne, who plays Shirley Valentine in the upcoming West End Productions production of Shirley Valentine. Mm-hmm. I just repeated myself a couple of times. And Colleen Neary McClure, who is the director. Get your tickets early. They're going to go fast.
12: Going now, actually.
10: Yeah, westendproductions.org.
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10: I learned upon moving here to New Mexico that winemaking in this state goes back a long, long time, hundreds of years. And for more than 30 years, the New Mexico Wine Festival has celebrated that history, of course, with wine. Joining us to talk about this year's event, Chris Goblet. He's the executive director for New Mexico Wine. Chris, welcome.
18: Good morning, Terry. How are you?
10: I'm good. How about you?
18: I'm doing great. I know we got coffee in our cups, but we're talking wine. It's about that time in the season. And we're in the countdown, 1 week away from the New Mexico Wine Fest at Balloon Fiesta Park.
10: And you're always out there over Memorial Day, but Memorial Day, it feels like it's coming early this year.
18: It does feel like it's come quick. Yeah. I will agree. It's early on the calendar and in May, sort of snuck up on us, but the wine industry, you know, it's really interesting because it's agriculture. We grow all these grapes, right? So, you know, we've kind of been in hibernation since November, you know, sitting in the winery, you know, the vineyard is done. So the winemakers are there quietly, patiently, you know, coaxing these wines along. And Memorial Weekend is the weekend when all of the new wines from 2025 will be on display. So we've got all new red wines, white wines, rosés that our winemakers have been working on patiently for the last 5-6 months. You know, they've been scrambling to get their bottles and their corks together. And so it's really a fun event because you come out and you see, you know, last year's work. Some of the red wines have been 2 years sitting in the barrel. So it's really it's a fun experience for me because I get to come out and every year it's a new vintage. So, you know, the wines are a little different if we had a hotter season or a rainier season. And so this, for me, and I think for a lot of our customers, it's a way to get out and fill the wine fridge for the summer that's about to come here to New Mexico.
10: Yeah, and it sounds like it's a lot more fun and a lot more affordable than when the new cars come out.
18: Well, we speaking of affordable, because I know everybody's looking for a deal, I was going to tell you.
10: Yeah.
18: We have a tasting room that we opened in Old Town Albuquerque in October of 2004. It's called the Wine Studio there at Plaza Don Luis. And for anybody who's really looking for the best price on a ticket, we sell them at our wine studio for $20 cash. Walk in the door. You don't have to go on the website. You know, you have to make a trip to Old Town. But if folks want to grab the cheapest tickets, maybe go grab do a flight of wine today and sample some of the new vintages that have come out and pick up your tickets. That's one of the ways you can do it. But of course, you can go to nmwine.com and we've got our general admission tickets and then a VIP experience for just 400 people. And that is Saturday and Sunday only, but a very inexpensive upgrade of $25 gets you into a private tent with 10 different wineries, executive restrooms, your own food vendor. And so if folks are really, you know, wine connoisseurs, for example, they may want to go have a little more bespoke experience in our VIP tent. That's always an option for folks.
10: Well, I have heard that there's nearly 50,000 people combined coming to our event here in Albuquerque and one that they also have in Las Cruces. It's one of the largest wine festivals in the country. So what is it that makes people come to our wine festival? Why is it so popular?
18: You know, I was talking with some folks about this the other day. You know, for a lot of folks in the Albuquerque area and who come to our festival, it's their first time of going to a wine event or in some cases it's their first time ever, you know, going out and enjoying adult beverages. So my phone rings a lot with folks who have just gotten their new ID. They're 21 years old. And so we see a lot of younger folks coming out and experiencing New Mexico wines for the first time. And so that's some of the audience. For a lot of folks, it's a tradition just to kick off the summer. I mean, I've had people who've called me and said they met their spouse, their husband or their wife at the wine festival. And they go back every year to kind of get a bottle or two and take it home. And for them, it's a way to reminisce. I think it has a lot of, it's a tradition for a lot of different people, mother-daughter groups that get together and, you know, they get to go and spend a day out enjoying wines together. So I think that has a lot to do with it. In some places around the country, wine is a very elite experience. And, you know, we believe that in New Mexico, wine is part of our culture and our history because we are the oldest grape growing and winemaking region in America. You know, 140 years before California even planted their first vine, we had been making wine here in New Mexico. I just think it's so ingrained in who we are in New Mexico that it's something that folks look forward to and they bring generation after generation. In Albuquerque, it's a little of a younger vibe. We've got kind of a, you know, we got the university and we've got a, you know, a younger demographic that comes out. But our Las Cruces Festival, I'm always amazed. We will see 3-4 generations, family members coming out You know, there might be a walker on one side and a wagon on the other, but you'll have grandma and the grandkids, you know, coming out to spend a day listening to music and running around. So that's another difference. Our Albuquerque event is 21 and over. The Las Cruces event has just been a family tradition for so long that that folks down there come out all ages. And so the two events are similar but unique. There's 22 wineries this year in Albuquerque. It's the largest number of wineries we've had. And, you know, you hear some of the reports out there, the doom and gloom that the wine industry nationally is declining, or you know, no one's drinking, you know, adult beverages anymore. And I'm really amazed. Attendance, ticket sales are up over last year dramatically. And the participation is up. So I think, you know, we care a lot about this industry in New Mexico, and it shows when the locals come out and support us so wonderfully.
10: Yeah, I think you're right. And what a beautiful place to have the wine festival. I mean, we got a little over a minute left to talk about that, but Balloon Fiesta Park, so nice anyway. And now you have flush toilets, so it's going to make it even nicer.
18: 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We're always looking to make improvements and make folks more comfortable. You know, so we make accommodations. I get phone calls from people. They'll have mobility issues, and we've got golf carts out there to move people around. We really want to make sure that it's comfortable and enjoyable experience. Of course, for those people who don't want to drive afterwards, we have Uber codes and discounts, so you can, you know, you can get a discount on your ride to and from the festival. All the information for folks who want to kind of find out what's happening is at nmwine.com, and click on the festival pages. There's FAQs. And at the bottom of the page is my phone number. So if anybody has any questions, just like you called me today, Terry, the folks can call and ask questions. We just want to make sure everyone has a great start to their summer. And thanks for giving us the chance to tell folks to come out and join us.
10: Oh, you bet. Chris Goble, Executive Director for New Mexico Wine. NMWine.com is the place to go. Find out more. And I bet I know where Jerry is going to be spending his Memorial Day weekend. I already got it all figured out.
19: I do?
10: Yeah, right down there at Balloon Fiesta Park.
19: Oh, right.
10: Once you get out of here.
19: After work.
10: Yes, of course.
19: Yeah.
10: Oh, boy. Terry Travis, Jerry Wright, along with you. It's the weekend. 96.3 News Radio, KKOB. Good to have you with us. Coming up, psych. We'll explain.
19: Psych.
10: The weekend continues.
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25: From ABC News, I'm Wayne Cabot. The Truth and Justice Commission is the name President Trump is giving to what would be a taxpayer fund to compensate Trump allies, including those who stormed the Capitol to contest Trump's loss in the 2020 election. How would it work? Here's ABC's Catherine Folders.
26: Sources tell ABC News President Trump is in the final stages of negotiating a deal with his own government over a $10 billion lawsuit he brought against the IRS. The president expected to drop the suit as soon as Monday in exchange for the creation of a so-called Truth and Justice Commission, which would oversee a fund of more than $1.7 billion to pay the president's allies.
25: He can't do that, says Jamie Raskin, lead Democrat on the House Judiciary Committee on ABC's This Week.
1: This is completely unconstitutional, and Congress has got to move to stop it, not just the courts.
25: Republican Senator Thomas Massie, Kentucky, agrees that the president can't just create a fund like that, but says he has a point.
2: It's almost impossible to sue the federal government if they infringe on your First Amendment, your Second Amendment, or your Fourth Amendment. And so we should change those laws so that to give people standing when they've had their rights violated. Because people have been wronged, we need to make it easier to get that money.
25: The U.S. war in Iran continues to spill over, with a drone hitting a nuclear power plant today in the United Arab Emirates. Unclear who sent it, but Iran is suspected. The attack causing a fire but did not release radiation. Overnight, Ukraine hit Russia hard, sending drones into and around Moscow. One of its largest drone strikes yet in this four-year war. Several are dead. Ukraine's President Zelensky calling the drone strikes entirely justified. Russia repeatedly launching similar attacks. A Bulgarian is the first from her country to take top prize in the continent's biggest song contest. Bangaranga, bangaranga, bangaranga, bangaranga. A song about personal empowerment, Bangaranga, by the singer Dara, who's 27. 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
25: No need yet to close the border, but the World Health Organization has declared an Ebola outbreak in Congo and Uganda a public health emergency, international concern, more than 300 suspected cases, 88 deaths reported. The outbreak caused by a rare virus which has no approved treatment or vaccine. Commuters in New York City and Long Island are dreading tomorrow, unless somehow a strike on the Long Island Railroad is settled today. ABC's Morgan Norwood at Penn Station, New York.
5: The walkout starting just after midnight Saturday after months of negotiations between the MTA and unions representing some 3,500 rail workers collapsed.
11: We're just looking for an agreement that ensures our members' standard of living. That's all this is about.
5: The main sticking point, pay raises between 4.5% and 5%, along with health care costs.
25: The day that John Lennon was shot in 1980, he and Yoko Ono gave an interview to a San Francisco radio crew from their home in the Dakota Apartments on Central Park West. Steven Soderbergh uses those surviving tapes in a new documentary that debuted yesterday at the Cannes Film Festival. He is defending his decision to fill in some of the visuals using Meta's AI software. Many Beatles fans say they are not willing to just let it be. The documentary is called John Lennon, The Last Interview. I'm Wayne Cabot, ABC News.
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7: We are dialing up the winds today. A fire weather warning is in place from 10 a.m. until 9 p.m. Afternoon gusts could reach 40 miles per hour. 85 Albuquerque, 77 Santa Fe. Partly cloudy and breezy tonight with patchy blowing dust until about 8 o'clock. 54 Albuquerque, 48 Santa Fe. Strong winds, dry terrain, and low humidity keep fire danger high on Monday. 80 for Albuquerque, 72 for Santa Fe. I'm meteorologist Olga Breeze for KOAT7.
8: Albuquerque, 65 degrees, and at least no waving flags, flapping flags in the breeze as of yet. Just this light breeze. I just saw the flag flapping. Up in Santa Fe, we're 57, and we're watching for those winds. 96.3, News Radio, KKOB.
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10: Is that your take on Psych? This is Jerry Wright,
8: the theme song for Psych.
10: Oh, I like it. That's kind of cute. That's kind of cute.
8: Psych you out in the end.
10: Indeed. It was actually a pretty good show.
8: Yeah. Oh, man, I loved it.
10: Yeah. Yeah. But this Psych has nothing to do with that.
8: Oh, okay.
10: Although I do love the how you kind of connected the dots there. For all of us, Jerry, thank you very much.
8: It's my job.
10: I know, we rely on you for that. Jerry Wright, Terry Travis along with you. It is the weekend. NASA's spacecraft. Psych.
8: Oh?
10: Is going to fly past Mars to save propellant for its mission to explore a rare metal-rich asteroid also named Psych.
8: Oh.
10: This is real. This is science.
8: Okay, so the asteroid Psych is not a Psych.
10: No.
8: It's just named Psych.
10: No, in fact, the spacecraft Psych is not a Psych. What kind of cracked me up about this when I saw this story, Mr. Jerry Wright, mm-hmm. is... Well, I thought of you, and I thought, this sounds like one of the plot points, kind of, in Apple TV series For All Mankind.
8: Oh, okay, which yeah. I'm in the middle of. So give no spoilers for the last episode, please.
10: No. And this was actually a couple of seasons ago when they were trying to get rare earth minerals from an asteroid. Do you remember that?
8: I do remember that plot.
10: I do remember that. Yeah, so anyway, this is real life. This is not Apple TV. The craft is going to come within 2,800 miles of Mars.
8: Uh-huh.
10: And then it's going to use the planet's gravitational pull to adjust its trajectory, and then it heads off for the asteroid.
8: Which, seriously, is whip around,
10: and this really does sound like the Apple TV thing. Uh-huh. The asteroid Psych is described as a metal world, M-E-T-A-L world.
8: Metal.
10: It's where all the heavy metal people go
8: heavy
10: to.
8: Heavy metal jazz.
10: Psych! Anyway, it sits in the asteroid belt between Mars and Jupiter, if you're wondering where exactly it's at. Okay. So what the spacecraft, Psych, is going to do, observe Mars during the flyby, test a satellite feature to search for objects in Psych's orbit, and then the mission aims to study that asteroid's composition and potentially uncover insights for us.
8: Here
10: on planet Earth.
8: I like
10: kind of like how, you know, where we came from, how we got made, that kind of stuff.
8: Yeah.
10: Those big questions. The very big questions.
8: Yes.
10: So let's see. I watched Nuremberg last night. Were you the one who told me it was a good movie?
8: I haven't seen it yet.
10: Somebody told me it was a good movie.
8: Uh-huh.
10: And I love Russell Crowe.
8: Oh.
10: Rami Malek. Love both of them. Who else was in it? Oh, that one guy, Michael Shepard? Michael something. Anyway, I'm blanking on his last name. I should have wrote it down. It sounded more
8: intelligent. It's just one of those Michaels.
10: Michael Shannon. Thank you. Good heavens. If I just keep babbling, it'll come to me. Anyway, what a good movie. I really thought it might be kind of talky and boring and hitting me over the head with things.
8: That's why I haven't actually pulled the trigger on watching it yet. It's like Schindler's List. I wanted to see it for so long, but I had to be in the mind frame to be able to watch all of that horror that went on in it.
10: You know, they really, they.
8: And I'm so glad, once I saw it, it's like, oh yeah, I should have watched it sooner, but.
10: You may feel the same way about Nuremberg.
8: Okay.
10: I was very surprised. I was happily surprised. Of course, I knew the ending, so we all do. It's not like it was spoiler a big alert. Surprise, but I was happily surprised at just how well put together the movie was. And it also had me going, wait a minute, what about this? What about that? So I actually, you know, learned a fact or two about our history, or relearned it, I shall say.
8: Yeah.
10: Reminded myself of it. But very interesting movie, interesting parallels between it's really the story of the psychiatrist played by Rami Malek questioning Hermann Göring, who is played by, of course, Russell Crowe.
8: Oh.
10: And just just the way that they develop that relationship. Man, are they good actors. I just got to say.
8: Yeah. Oh,
10: even absolutely. Though you can't tell they were acting, it's like that's when you can really tell it's good acting.
8: Oh, okay. Russell Crowe, how is his German accent?
10: His German accents go, it's good. Okay. And he did have to learn some German for the movie. Thanks for asking. I did look that up.
8: Oh, good.
10: Does he speak German? No, but he did learn some German. And what it said in something I was reading is folks who speak German fluently or it's their native language will recognize he is not a native speaker.
8: Okay.
10: But he allegedly did a pretty good job with the German.
8: Okay.
10: Yeah. Yeah. So, but he's out. And then, he's got the German accent and all of that. But it's... he is just, Russell Crowe is amazing. Plus, the man gained 120-some pounds for the role.
8: Oh, wow.
10: I know.
8: Oh, so that's commitment.
10: You practically cannot tell who he is.
8: So that's not as big a commitment as losing 120 pounds for a role.
10: Well, evidently, as they were filming it because of, I don't want to get too far into the weeds on the movie, but it was put to him that he really needed to lose some weight. evidently, he had a heart condition, too. So I guess during the movie, I think if I'm remembering what I read, he lost 60 pounds.
8: Wow.
10: So when they first filmed him, he was very heavy.
8: Uh-huh.
10: And then you could tell he was losing weight.
8: Okay.
10: He commits to a role.
8: That's a commitment, yeah.
10: It really is. I mean, I think I could be committed to gaining weight.
8: Yeah, that's the easy part of the job.
10: Not sure how good
8: that's the fun part. Donuts.
10: Ooh.
8: Mm-hmm.
10: Yeah. Yeah.
8: Yes.
10: So, and he doesn't look like he was bulking up on protein shakes. He looks like he was eating, just junk food and crap, basically.
8: Good. Okay.
10: You can kind of tell in his face. Okay. He don't look healthy, at the start. And as it goes on, he looks a little healthier. I don't know. Maybe they worked on that, too.
8: Okay.
10: Maybe that's all film magic.
8: Yeah.
10: Mm. So anyway, Nuremberg, Netflix, you can get it there. It's pretty good.
8: That's two thumbs up from you.
10: Definitely two thumbs up.
8: This week. Okay.
10: Although my husband just, he kind of, he's really hooked into this new video game.
8: Oh?
10: So he's playing it on his iPad while he's watching Nuremberg. I'm like, okay, I guess that's one way to do it.
8: You know what? My wife does the same thing. She when we're watching TV, she's going through her social media, and it's like, Therese, I just question your commitment to watching television. What is your commitment? What is your priority here?
10: That's not so bad.
8: Catching up with her friends is more important than, watching television.
10: So, yeah.
8: Oh, speaking of, did I tell you my latest binge?
10: No.
8: It's Rooster.
10: I've heard about it.
8: I got to say, because
10: stuff. Yeah.
8: I'm trying to remember the actor's name. The from The Office.
10: Steve Carell.
8: Steve Carell. I love him as an actor. He is like one of those actors that I would like to be a friend with in real life because I just admire him so much. But
10: I just want to be because he knows Steve. He knows Stephen Colbert.
8: some of the choices he's made, it's like, I don't think that landed. It didn't. It wasn't a movie for me. That's what watching the trailer. That's what this looked like, and I thought, I don't know if I'm going to like it or not. I watched the first episode. I had to rewatch it with my wife because we just absolutely loved it and binged it in like a week. And can't wait. It is absolutely, it is so funny and so tender. It is just, he plays such a good character and it's uplifting and it's a lot of fun in all of our, all of the characters on the show have their own brokenness. So it's just,
10: as we
8: it's
10: all
8: fun
10: do.
8: To watch. Yeah. And
10: it's on the HBO, right?
8: It's on the, was it Netflix or HBO? I don't remember now. It might be Netflix.
10: I don't think
8: I had a computer right next to me.
10: Because trust me, this girl would know if it was on Netflix. So let's see, Rooster, the new show. HBO. Showrunners say that HBO wants new episodes within a year. So you will not be wasting your time watching the first season. They're already working on season two, which is nice.
8: Excellent.
10: Yeah. So, I mean, basically it's set on a college campus, right?
8: Yeah. Yeah.
10: He's an author. His daughter is a professor, right?
8: Right.
10: Something like that, yeah. Yes.
8: Shenanigans happen, so he becomes the author in residence.
10: Oh.
8: So.
10: So she's stuck with him.
8: Yes. So he becomes a professor.
10: Well, that's I like
8: and
10: that.
8: And shenanigans occur.
10: You know what? Yeah, and we are huge fans of Shenanigans.
8: We are,
10: of course. Connie Britton is in it too.
8: Connie
10: I like
8: Britton,
10: her.
8: Yep, plays his ex-wife. Great.
10: Yeah, nice. So anyway, watch it, Rooster.
8: Yep,
10: love it. Okay, let's see. Something that went really well over the weekend, Boots in the Park.
8: Oh,
10: went really well. In fact, they are saying it's the most successful year yet for Boots in the Park, which is interesting to me. Okay, first I'll tell you about Boots in the Park. I'll tell you why it's kind of interesting that it went so well. The festival closing out, of course, day two last night. Organizers say it was their biggest turnout ever. They sold approximately 60,000 tickets.
8: Nice.
10: Yeah. And that makes it nearly sold out, like maybe two or three people short of sold out. Yeah. So the folks at organizers say that the growth of the festival, they say, is because they've got bigger names that they. Jelly Roll and Post Malone. Why not? So the bigger the lineups get, they figure the more people that are coming and lots of folks from out of town, too.
8: I was going to say, I bet it pulled a lot of people coming just to see it.
10: I read it somewhere. Where did I read it? Probably not right here in front of me. Mm. Like a third of the tickets were sold to folks who were from out of town.
8: Wow.
10: Yeah. Yeah. Nice. So that's really good. That's really, really good.
8: Well, that's going to be about 20,000 of the 60,000 tickets sold.
10: Yeah. So there you go.
8: Because and I like math.
10: You say that now.
8: I do. I enjoy my math.
10: You have to say it when you go home, too.
8: I have to say
10: Therese that. Likes to hear that.
8: Yes.
10: I know. So, I mean, what was interesting to me about this is they had a record-setting year, and touring is actually becoming problematic for some artists, including Post Malone.
8: Oh.
10: He actually canceled some of his solo tour this year. He's still doing Boots in the Park, obviously. And let's see, who else canceled that? Megan Trainor. Canceled, Pussycat Dolls decided to cancel all but one date on the North American leg of their tour. The Stones are putting out an album, thought about touring, but said, no. So, I mean, and this was even before all of the, you know, gas prices going up, blah, blah, blah, blah, blah. So it'll be interesting to see how this trend continues, because it looks to me like festivals where there are a lot of different artists, sort of more bang for your buck, if you will, are doing okay. But some of these big solo artists are not going out on tour. I mean, and they may all have their own personal reasons. I don't know. I'm always looking for trends. I'm always looking for stuff.
8: Do the Stones need more money?
10: Probably.
8: He just needs to sing. I'm talking specifically about
10: I'll be honest, though. I still haven't seen him. Yeah. I still haven't seen him in concert.
8: There's
10: a part of me that would still like to see him in concert.
8: Okay.
10: It's like one of those bucket list things. But there you go. Don't know if that's ever going to happen if they don't go out on tour. Gas prices don't go down.
8: Yeah.
10: I don't even know if that is the reason. But just saying, that's what's been happening. I think ticket prices being really expensive might have something to do with it.
8: Yeah, like, that could be.
10: Frankly, that's what I think is the big driver. We need to ask Dale Cornelius that, the producer for Bob Clark. He's like a concert guy.
8: He is the concert guy.
10: And he would probably
8: It's mostly just Fish, but, you know.
10: Well, that's okay.
8: It's mostly one band, but no. As long as he can get those fish tickets,
10: he's all right. Yeah. Hey, coming up, we're going to take a closer look at your Memorial Day forecast and what's up with the wind today. But next, we're going to let you know what's coming up this weekend and on into the week. As the weekend continues, here on 96.3 News Radio KKOB.
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10: Well, that'll make you stand up on a Sunday morning. Oh, here's what's going on this weekend. There is a new exhibit that opens today at the Museum of Indian Arts and Culture in Santa Fe. It is called Stars, Stripes, and First Americans. The new exhibition takes a look at the meaning of the U.S. flag from an indigenous perspective. And if you want to get more information about the exhibit, you can go to IndianArtsAndCulture.org. Viva Corrales continues this weekend. It's feast day, and the feast day mass at San Ysidro will be held inside the old church today at 10 for the second year in a row. There'll be a dancing procession that will go from the old church to the new church down Old Church Road. Are you catching all of this?
8: I'm starting to see a theme here.
10: Okay.

0: four stages at the festival. 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One of those only in New Mexico celebrations today in Taos, celebrating the life and times of Hollywood's rebel icon, Dennis Hopper. The annual Dennis Hopper Day in Taos. The event includes Dennis' birthday commemoration, the Rebel Film Festival, an Easy Rider rally and ride. I think that was actually yesterday. Buffalo Barbecue, and of course, the Village Market. Coming up this Friday, the Rio Rancho Astronomical Society will host its regular monthly meeting at the Rainbow Park Observatory on Southern Boulevard. It's right behind the pool. So, yeah, you may not have really even, like, paid any attention. There's this big storehouse right behind the pool. That's where it all is. That's where the big telescope is.
1: I wasn't paying attention, sorry.
0: Yeah, well, you need to pay attention.
1: I didn't get the memo.
0: With it. Okay. Kevin Schindler, taking a sip of delicious coffee. Kevin Schindler, the historian and public information officer at the world-renowned Lowell Observatory, is going to be the speaker. His program is titled Robert Goddard, the Dreamer Who Launched the Space Age, and he will discuss Goddard's groundbreaking experiments that transformed rocketry from imagination into reality.
1: Robert Goddard, New Mexico's own. Well, I don't think he came from New Mexico, but
0: I don't believe he did.
1: He did many of his experiments here down in the Roswell area.
0: Yeah.
1: As I remember.
0: Yeah,
1: the original rocket man.
0: We have got great skies for rocketing here.
1: We do.
0: The meeting starts at 7:30. It's free and open to the public. Telescopes will be available for public stargazing after the meeting, weather permitting. They turn off all the lights there at the pool on the nights that the observatory group meets, and then you can observe.
1: Okay.
0: It's much easier. If you want to get all the details about it, the place to go, rrastro.org. Coming up, a very windy day ahead. What is coming up for the long Memorial Day weekend, you might wonder? We'll talk about it next as the weekend continues here on 96.3 News Radio KKOB.
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0: Bring a bouquet of birds into your backyard. 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St. Clair says, when it comes to seed, black-oiled sunflower seeds are good for everyone. And it doesn't matter what size of bird you're talking about.
3: No, it doesn't. Now, when you're looking at the white striped sunflower seed, that has a thicker hole. And so if you have Woodhouse's scrub jays, they can open that easily.
0: Well, I'm mostly concerned about my little piggy house finches because they seem to eat me out of house and home. And gosh, I want to make sure they have enough to eat. They're okay with the sunflower seeds, huh? They have such little beaks.
3: Their beaks are shaped such that they can open shells easily. 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
0: So there aren't specific seeds or seed blends for specific birds. 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
3: Well, not per se. 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But looping back to that, if you want to feed lesser goldfinches or American goldfinches, we have a specific feeder and a unique seed called Niger, and that would be bird specific.
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4: How did I lose weight? And I did.

0: Lean right here. I did. I love this stuff. Listen, Brickhouse Nutrition been with me for a long time. So chatting with Miles, I'm up at like 2:35. True story. I never minded being 2:35, but you know what minded? My knees that were falling apart and my back. I'm like, I don't know what, before I started really lifting, probably about 190. So 2:35 was a lot. I said, I got to lose some LBs, Miles. He said, Dan, we're going to sick our team of docs and researchers on it, and we're going to get you a really good product because I don't want to take a lot of these needles and stuff. 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
4: Oh boy, it's going to be today. And with the long weekend looming, lots of folks sneaking out, maybe even Thursday, to travel or camp. What is this upcoming holiday weekend going to be like? For the answer to that question and so much more, we go to meteorologist Todd Shoemate at the National Weather Service in Albuquerque. Todd, so good to have you along. Welcome.
5: Thank you, Terry, and good morning to you.
4: I should say, I guess, welcome back. We've talked before. So lots of folks, of course, looking forward to the big long weekend. I know last week you also had the big monsoon meeting, looking for predictions for June. Before we get to that, though, let's really talk about what we are facing really today, because there is going to be some pretty serious wind heading our way, right?
5: Yes. Unfortunately, today, Sunday, and right on into Monday, tomorrow, we're looking at pretty windy conditions. Tis the season, I guess. April's usually our windiest month, but May doesn't fall too far behind. And so, yes, we're certainly seeing that. I guess today and tomorrow, we're looking at also the potential for a very high fire danger. And so along with those very gusty winds that we'll be developing in the afternoon hours, we're also looking at very dry conditions, so very low humidity. We're actually looking for the humidity to plunge this afternoon down to about 5% or so. So very dry, very volatile conditions out there in the grasslands and the forested areas. A very high fire danger. And so that's got us concerned as these winds pick up today and tomorrow.
4: Well, yeah, and it's not like we don't already have fires going in various places around the state. Thankfully, not here in the metro area, but I mean, that could easily happen. With humidity plunging to 5%, I mean, How much lower could it possibly go?
5: Well, I think, we've seen it get as low as about 2%, but theoretically it's pretty hard to get it much lower than that. And so, we're just about as low as it can get here at 5% later this afternoon and tomorrow. So, yes, very dangerous, and, it will not take much. Any kind of spark is just going to lead to a very bad situation very quickly. And, I guess the winds will be picking up later this afternoon, probably looking at some gusts here in the metro area. Easily about 30 to 35 miles per hour, and perhaps maybe even briefly up to 40 miles an hour today.
4: When you're talking about wind gusts, at what mile per hour is it that we get to like what you call damaging winds, things that can really do a lot of destruction?
5: We start taking concern once those gusts start approaching 50 miles per hour, and we will usually issue wind advisories at that point. And that's when it just becomes really hard to control your vehicle if you're driving. And then if those gusts go even higher, closer to about 60 miles per hour, that's usually when we start to see damage to tree limbs and any kind of vulnerable structures, compromised utility poles, things like that. Those start to succumb to those stronger winds around 60 miles per hour. And so that's usually when we will start issuing those high wind warnings. And so that's your cue and your notification to kind of take action and be on the lookout for, falling things, tree limbs, things like that, and kind of hunker down, so to speak.
4: Well, it's good to know when you say high wind warning, you mean it.
5: Right. Quite our fair share here in New Mexico.
4: Yeah. I'm wondering if there are some areas of the state that are going to be hit harder by winds in the next couple of days than other parts of the state.
5: Yes, it'll certainly be windy here in the Albuquerque metro area and well up into Santa Fe. But as you get a little bit farther east, generally along the Central Mountain Chain, so the Sangre de Cristos down into the Sandia Manzanos and then points eastward, and then also even down towards the Sacramento Mountains, like around Ruidoso, some of those areas, those higher terrain areas will be especially vulnerable to the higher winds, especially tomorrow, Monday. And, we could see some gusts reaching that 55 to perhaps even 60 mile per hour range there along the Central Mountain Chain and just east of there. So that'll be something that we're really watching for tomorrow, Monday afternoon.
4: Well, we've got the wildfires and, of course, watching for that, but also, the dust being stirred up by some of these winds. And if you are out and about this weekend and you're planning on maybe heading back to Albuquerque, you might run into some winds and that are going to be pretty messy this afternoon, it sounds like.
5: Yes. If you're out there driving, certainly two hands on the wheel, firm grip, can really kind of jostle your vehicle around and make driving a little bit difficult. Definitely want to be cautious out there.
4: So let's, since we can wrap up this weekend, let's move on to next weekend, because I know that that's what folks are going to be wondering about. A lot of people even maybe taking off Thursday and heading out to go camping, fishing. What do we got to look forward to for Memorial Day weekend, leading up to the weekend and then on into that following Monday?
5: Well, I do have some good news. It does look like those winds will abate and kind of wane. So we're not looking for the really strong and windy conditions like we're seeing today. Those should really die off as we get towards the latter part of the week. So that should keep lighter winds in store for the Memorial Day weekend. So we're happy to see that. And I think most New Mexicans will be sharing that sentiment. And, along with that, the eastern parts of the state might actually start to see some showers and storms if you're heading out that way. But as you get closer to the central parts of the state, Albuquerque, Santa Fe, probably not going to see anything in the form of rain. I think that'll all stay east of the metros here. If you are going out into the mountains, just because the winds are going to be dying down doesn't mean that that fire danger has gone down. So, if anybody is camping out there, certainly very dry. You'll want to obey the fire restrictions and all that, and certainly extinguish all those campfires if you're out there.
4: Yeah, I'm not even sure anybody's going to be able to have one even in some of those designated areas because of what we're actually seeing, sort of the setup today and tomorrow. It just sounds like with everything so dried out, I mean, I would be nervous having a fire. It would make me really nervous.
5: It would, me too, so I'm glad to hear that you share the same feelings I do. Very, very dangerous. Even if those winds do come down, a lot of those forested areas are just like a giant tinderbox right now, unfortunately.
4: Yeah, so true. So a little more down the road, let's take a look at what's happening with El Nino. We've been teased that El Nino is coming our way. We've been teased that maybe it'll help with our drought. So, Todd, what say you? Is El Nino coming, and will it save us?
5: Yes. El Nino, if you kind of think back to what exactly that is, El Nino is the phenomenon that we look for in the eastern equatorial Pacific waters. So those ocean waters out there in the eastern Pacific, right around the equator, we look for those sea surface temperatures, and we look for changes in temperatures. And you think, what the heck does that have to do with New Mexico weather? Well, it actually does have a lot of implications on the weather patterns and can actually kind of modify how the jet stream behaves. And so that really is what's responsible for steering a lot of our larger scale weather systems into the southwestern United States. And so, yeah, we saw La Nina conditions, which means cooler than normal sea surface temperatures out there in the eastern Pacific. And we saw that through the winter time. And so, unfortunately, it was a very abysmally dry, not much snow through the winter months. And that really has just escalated our drought conditions across the state. But, yes, we have fallen out of La Nina conditions, and we are headed towards El Nino. And so we in New Mexico, we start to get a little bit more excited about El Nino, because a lot of times that does indicate better chances for normal to above normal precipitation. And I think that correlates better with wintertime months. We don't have great data supporting that for the monsoon, but it does still seem like we are headed for a pretty favorable monsoon pattern as we get into the summertime months. We define the monsoon season. We define that as starting around the mid part of June, about June 15th, and then it runs through July, August, and into September. I think a lot of people think of monsoons, they think of that as like an individual thunderstorm, but no, it's actually a season. And so that's that season when thunderstorms are possible. And yeah, so as we get into the latter part of June through July and on into August and September, a lot of our climate models and our forecast models are really showing an indication for above normal precipitation, especially over western and central parts of New Mexico. So we're happy to see that, and hopefully that will start to relieve the drought conditions a little bit. I don't think we're all going to, end the drought immediately. It's probably going to take a lot of time. We're in quite a bit of a deficit, kind of dug ourselves in a hole, so to speak. But we are optimistic about the prospects for precipitation as we get into the monsoon season.
4: Well, we'll be optimistic right along next year. I mean, my understanding is it's sort of where what will allow us to get the greatest amount of precipitation we can is sort of like where the high parks itself once the summer months start. That's what sort of brings up the monsoon. And I'm looking at a picture right here, and it's got the high parked right over New Mexico, but that may or may not necessarily be true.
5: Yes, the high that you're talking about, that area of high pressure.
4: Yeah.
5: We are constantly watching that through the monsoon, and that really dictates or governs, how moisture gets distributed across the state. So a lot of times we'll consider a very favorable position for that upper-level high-pressure system. Once it gets east of New Mexico, that can often be favorable. And so if you think about high pressure, the air currents around high pressure generally flow in a clockwise fashion. And so if we push that high pressure area to the east of New Mexico, a lot of times that can draw up moisture from the south, from the subtropics. And so that can be a favorable regime for monsoon precipitation in New Mexico. We can still get some monsoon precipitation if the high stays closer to New Mexico, as you mentioned, Harry, but usually have to kind of rely on some other factors, usually like cold fronts coming in from the eastern parts of the state, but that can still distribute moisture into the state. So, yeah, a lot of unknowns at this point. There's still quite a bit of uncertainty exactly how that high is going to set up and where it's going to set up, but I think we are still, optimistic that all the indications do point towards above normal precipitation. A lot of people wonder about, what is normal precipitation for the monsoon? It's Usually through that time frame, mid-June through September, it's right about 4.5 inches here in the Albuquerque metro, and that's more than half of our annual precipitation. So just that, you know, quick 3.5 month period, we rely heavily on that here in New Mexico. That's, we get half of our annual precipitation just during that span. So, yeah, everybody certainly looking ahead to that period, and hopefully we're all going to see some improvement.
4: Yeah, fingers crossed on that. You it mentioned the snowpack, and it is abysmal this year. When I drove over the river this morning, I was just like, oh, no, it's just so dry. And you also mentioned, you know, we're at 5% humidity today. What I'm wondering is there any relationship? We were talking about, you know, the relationships in the climate. Is there any relationship between snowpack and monsoon? Like, if we're stuck with that very light snowpack, maybe we deserve a bigger, juicier monsoon? I don't know.
5: Not really. I think our peak snow melt usually occurs right about this time of year. And so even in a good year when, you know, there may be 20, 30 inches of snow up there in some of those higher elevation areas above 10,000 feet or so at the beginning of May, a lot of times that really does dwindle fastly, you know, very quickly through the month of May. So that's kind of what we consider our peak runoff period. The snow is melting, and then it's running off into our rivers. So a lot of times the snow is pretty much gone and obliterated by the time you get to mid-June. Most of that's melted away. There'll still be a few places in the very highest elevations, you know, above 12,000 feet or so, that might retain some patches. But overall, most of New Mexico has seen the bulk of their snowfall leave and melt away by that mid-June period.
4: So bottom line, what are you telling us we maybe have to look forward to for this year's monsoon right here in sort of central and northern New Mexico?
5: Yeah, so again, kind of keeping in mind, you know, we get about 4.5 inches on average. That's our normal precipitation through that mid-June through late September period. And most of the indications are that we'll see at least that, if not a little bit more than that, as we head into that time of the year. And so, yeah, we're optimistic about that. I think that will at least slow the expansion and the enhancement of the drought. It should slow it down. I don't know if it's going to fully cure it and bring us back down to normal. But a few places, especially in western and central New Mexico, should see quite a bit of relief on the way from the monsoon. So we're happy to hear that.
4: Relief on the way sounds pretty good to me. Anything else, Todd, to mention to folks? If they're going out recreating today and tomorrow, if they're going out recreating for the long weekend, anything for them to keep in mind weather-wise?
5: Yes, you know, the monsoon is my favorite time of year, and I'm very excited about it, and especially with the prospects of more precipitation. But, yeah, unfortunately, we are still in the heart of fire season, and so yeah, we still are dealing with those winds today and Monday, tomorrow, and so that does lead to that critical fire weather, as we put it, to the very windy conditions and low humidity that combines to create an environment very conducive to rapid fire spread. So keep that in mind. Be sure that you're not creating any kind of sparks, whatever you're doing outdoors. Avoid outdoor power equipment if at all possible. Those lawnmowers, they can easily create sparks. If you're hauling a trailer, ensure that your chains are tied away and they're not dragging on the ground, creating sparks. If you are going out to rural areas, be sure you're not driving into tall grass. A lot of times the heat from your exhaust pipe can even ignite tall grasses doing something like that. So there's just a lot of, you know, they sound like common sense, and they are, but it's easy to forget them. So just, yeah, be mindful of the conditions out there, and just be very cautious out there.
4: Now, am I hearing you right? You're giving people the weekend off from mowing the lawn. Is that really? That's what you said.
5: Yeah, you've heard it here. I'll certify any documents I need to. For that, yeah.
4: Oh, there are teenagers across the metro area going, see, Mom, he said I didn't have to mow the lawn today. Todd, thanks so much for being with us. We really appreciate your time and all the information.
5: All right. Thanks, Terry.
4: You bet. Meteorologist Todd Shoemake at the National Weather Service office here in Albuquerque. There you have it. Juicy monsoon. fingers crossed, heading our way. Coming up next, a hantavirus update with no hype as the weekend continues. 96.3 News Radio, KKOB.
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0: How did I lose weight? And I did. Lean, right here. 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I love this stuff. Listen, Brickhouse Nutrition been with me for a long time. 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True story, I never minded being 235, but you know what minded? 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
9: The language.
4: A lot of talk about the hantavirus, an illness we are familiar with here in New Mexico, but New Mexico's hantavirus strain is different from the cruise ship outbreak, and it does not spread between people. And apparently, we can't say that enough. Here's a little straight hanta talk from John Stewart.
10: Sunday, we found out hantavirus had been on a cruise ship. Monday through Thursday, expert upon expert, scientist upon scientist, very transparently explained why this illness, while a serious illness, is a low-level public health threat. Their words went a long way to easing the concerns of a curious public.
11: The race to contain a suspected deadly virus outbreak.
12: The public health threat so dangerous.
13: Nightmare at sea.
14: Cruise chaos.
13: A cruise from hell.
10: What? Another pandemic? Are we going to have to start washing our hands again? Hey, quick question here, though. Are we all going to die?
9: It's not like COVID. It's not like measles. It's not a very efficient transmission.
14: The overall risk to the public is low.
15: You don't need to be hysterical about it.
10: I know we don't have to be hysterical about it. It's choice. But you know what? It's a relief. I'm glad we don't have to be hysterical about it. COVID was a respiratory virus, passes easily, often when the person isn't symptomatic. It was a brand new virus we had ever seen before, while the hantavirus is a known virus. It's difficult to transmit. It's mostly spread by rat infestation.
4: Ick. I always have to say ick when I hear that. But, you know, this is one of the things that chaps my hide about the news media, the royal news media, is, you know, they get a story and they flog it to death and they fluff it all up and they want to keep you listening. I want to try and find interesting stories that I don't like have to fluff up. They're just interesting because they're interesting. Yeah. What about that, Jer? What about that?
16: I know.
4: It's very frustrating.
16: Give the information. Don't just try to chase eyeballs.
4: Exactly. Or ears. Or whatever body part you're chasing. All right, now we're getting into some weird stuff. Okay, New Mexico health officials say the hantavirus found here, different from the one on the ship. It cannot spread from person to person. It's the rodent dropping that makes me kind of sick to talk about that.
16: Yeah.
4: Anyway, you want more information about it? Go to the Department of Health, and they've got information right there.
16: Good information.
4: Good information. Accurate information. And we're not trying to whip you up into a frenzy over this. Just get the straight scoop. Coming up, the Great American Trailer Park and music as the weekend continues. 96.3 News Radio, KKOP.
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0: How did I lose weight? And I did. Lean, right here. I did. I love this stuff. Listen, Brickhouse Nutrition been with me for a long time. So chatting with Miles. I'm up at like 2:35. True story. I never minded being 2:35, but you know what minded? My knees that were falling apart and my back. I'm like, I don't know what, before I started really lifting, probably about 190. So 2:35 was a lot. I said, I got to lose some LBs, Miles. He said, Dan, we're going to sick our team of docs and researchers on it, and we're going to get you a really good product because I don't want to take a lot of these needles and stuff. 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
18: From ABC News, I'm Wayne Cabot. President Trump's plan to have taxpayers pay off his allies, including January 6th rioters, with a $1.7 billion fund, drawing pushback from both parties. Democrat Jamie Raskin.
19: Congress never passed a slush fund for the oath, you know, the Oath Keepers and the Proud Boys and the rioters and insurrectionists, and we never would do that. So it's very clearly being made up by the president.
18: He was on ABC's This Week with Republican Thomas Massey, who says it's almost impossible for people to win money from the government.
20: We need to make it easier to get that money, but that's action that Congress needs to take. I don't think you can do that. You can't just take $1 billion or $10 billion unilaterally with the executive branch. Congress has the power of the purse.
18: The fund would be a condition for the president to settle his $10 billion lawsuit against the IRS, and he may drop that suit as early as tomorrow. A Republican senator who defied Trump is sent packing by voters in Louisiana. Bill Cassidy losing in the primary 5 years after voting to convict Trump over the January 6th attack. Trump campaigned for his defeat, calling him a sleazebag. And Cassidy said in defeat,
1: "Insults only bother me if they come from somebody of character and integrity."
18: Cassidy, the first senator to lose a primary since 2017. No country is claiming responsibility yet for sending a drone into a nuclear power plant today in the United Arab Emirates, causing a generator fire. No radiation leak. Iran is suspected. Iran's closure of the Strait of Hormuz is increasingly affecting businesses who either absorb the costs or pass them along.
21: My truck that I have that I use to pull the trailer is 100% diesel. I use my truck also to go buy supplies and stuff for my business.
18: Jose Perez in California, where diesel's now at about $7.50 a gallon. You're listening to ABC News.
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18: You're hearing the winner of the prestigious Eurovision Song Contest. It's a 27-year-old named Dara, giving Bulgaria its first ever victory in 70 years of the contest, winning here with her infectious party anthem, Bangaranga, a banger about personal empowerment, about not trying to impress others.
24: I know that once we can drop this mask of chasing perfection, this is when we can be real to who we are.
18: Israel came in second in the contest, despite calls for a third year that its singers be excluded over Gaza, and also about what's happening in Lebanon. Meantime, a radio jingle is being banned.
25: You've heard it a lot.
26: 1-877 Cars for Kids.
25: But folks in California won't be hearing the Cars for Kids earworm anymore after a judge ruled that the charity behind the ads violated the state's false advertising law. ABC News legal contributor Nima Romani.
27: California is pretty consumer friendly, so when you're running ads with young kids and the funds are going to older kids in another state and maybe even another country, that's a problem.
25: In a written statement, Cars for Kids calling the ruling deeply flawed. Dave Packer, ABC News.
18: A 250,000 New York commuters will be forced to try to drive, bike, or subway their way in with the Long Island Railroad on strike. Wayne Cabot, ABC News.
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0: How did I lose weight? 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
2: We are dialing up the winds today. A fire weather warning's in place from 10 a.m. until 9 p.m. Afternoon gusts could reach 40 miles per hour. 85 Albuquerque, 77 Santa Fe. Partly cloudy and breezy tonight with patchy blowing dust until about 8 o'clock. 54 Albuquerque, 48 Santa Fe. Strong winds, dry terrain, and low humidity keep fire danger high on Monday. 84 Albuquerque, 72 for Santa Fe. I'm meteorologist Olga Breeze for KOAT7.
5: Albuquerque, 69 degrees. Santa Fe, 61. 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

0: dance. There's a new musical opening at the Adobe that adds music and shenanigans to the trailer park tale. And joining us to tell us all about it, director Cameron Ilige Welch and actor Laura Cummings Wright. Welcome to both of you. Thanks. In fact, well, actually, you've both been on the air with me before, but never in studio. So look at this. We're all together.
1: Nice and cozy.
0: It is so cozy.
1: Wonderful.
0: One of your fellow actors yesterday said, oh, this is such a cozy place.
1: It is. It's very cozy. I like it.
0: And it's probably about as big as my trailer was when I lived in a trailer park.
1: And about the size of what Laura has to work with on stage as well.
2: I mean, it's bigger.
1: Maybe a little bigger.
2: It's wonderful.
1: But we're getting ahead of ourselves with that
0: We
1: one.
0: Certainly are. So the song we heard at the beginning leading into this segment was from The Great American Trailer Park. It sounds like there's some good music in this
1: show. There's a lot. And it goes from country to bluesy to beautiful ballads and funny. Rock numbers. It's great. There's something for everybody.
0: I love that. So I think we have a picture in our mind about what the Great American Trailer Park might be, but perhaps both of you could fill us in from your perspective. What is the Great American Trailer Park? What are you doing there on stage?
1: Well, it is one of those things that it's not a very weighty, heavy, thought-provoking piece, but it sure does tell a story.
0: Oh.
1: It is a campy musical that is a romp through a Florida trailer park that has a lot of heart at the end of it, really. Laura's character, Jeannie, goes through an incredible transformation from the beginning of the show to the end. So, and that's kind of what it's all about, is kind of transforming your life to what you want it to be, you know?
0: Well, and there are some... Well, let's just say there are some characters that maybe deserve some transformation in this story. Jeannie, yeah. Laura... Let's talk about your character. You play a housewife.
2: I do, absolutely. So Jeannie fell in love with probably the first person she ever dated
1: absolutely.
2: In high school.
0: Aww.
2: I mean, that happens, right? That's
0: it
2: a
0: does.
2: Story.
0: I have friends who have been married for years
1: and
0: since
1: years.
0: High school.
1: It's a thing.
0: It amazes me. They still even like each other.
2: That, I give a huge shout
0: that
2: out.
0: That part that's really amazes They're
1: big.
0: Both very likable people. Okay,
1: oh, that's good.
0: Continue.
2: Absolutely. So, yeah, Jeannie, you know, falls in love with the football star. They get married very young, have a son very young, and the story goes... Son gets kidnapped.
1: There's a huge tragedy.
2: Yes,
0: oh,
2: huge
0: like
2: tragedy.
0: A real tragedy.
1: Like,
2: yeah,
1: a, real
2: like
1: tragedy.
2: A real tragedy.
0: Oh,
2: so Jeannie ends up an agoraphobic, trailer-ridden housewife.
1: Man.
2: And so I live my life for 20 years in the walls of the trailer and have to learn how to cope. Probably the best way to say it. And I do it through TV, reading magazines.
1: Jenny Jones.
0: Dr. Phil.
2: Yes.
1: Dr. Phil.
2: Oprah.
1: And Jerry Springer and Joan Rivers on QVC.
0: Well, oh, then yes. You have a rich life.
2: Yes. I mean, you know, and it's funny. Cameron and I have talked a lot about this. When I was lucky enough to get the role, I said, you know, so much of her I feel like is me in real life. The older I get, the more I'm like, I'll stay within these walls. I'm happy and safe in here. So, you know, there's a little bit of realness there for
1: absolutely.
2: Me, but she has a very big journey through the show. And in the end, through some other crazy stuff that happens along the way, she finally comes out of that trailer and has a big moment of freedom, I guess, if you will, which is a
1: after
2: lot of fun.
1: Quite a few moments of lots of other things.
2: Yes, yes.
0: Is this where we bring in the stripper? Or not?
1: Actually, yes.
0: Okay.
1: Would you like to hear about the stripper? Because I can tell you all about the stripper.
2: In the Great American Trailer Park.
1: In the Great American Trailer Park musical, there is a stripper. Her name is Pippi, and she is played by a lovely actress named Michelle Rowe, who was actually on the show with me last time I was on with you. And she comes in and really shakes up the whole trailer park.
0: Oh, I'll just bet.
1: Norbert ends up in a little bit of an illicit affair with the stripper next door. And it just kind of becomes this whirlwind of how do people cope with everyday realities of things like your wife not leaving the trailer so that you feel like you're missing or wanting more? How does one cope with it? She eats and watches TV.
2: Oh, yes.
1: He goes and finds a stripper and drinks Bud Light. I mean, it's kind of the American tale, right?
0: I was going to say, it's a quintessential American
1: story. Indeed.
0: I mean, if you've got a stripper next door, what are you supposed to do with that?
1: What could you do? What else could you do? Come on.
2: But you know, it's interesting that the story, like a stripper comes in, right? We've got these six people in a trailer park
1: that have been normal up to this point. Nothing
2: normal.
1: Nothing.
2: Air quotes.
1: Nothing. nothing out of the ordinary has happened. And then this girl comes in.
2: But she's the one that actually helps most of us in the show discover who we really are. It's an interesting story.
1: She becomes the stripper with the heart of gold at the end. Yeah. And it's lovely.
0: And there's music, too.
1: And there's music, too.
2: There's a little ditty about every moment in the show.
1: Exactly. Our wonderful music director, Hawkins Gardo, has done such a great job. We're so happy with him.
0: Well, and I know, I mean, you two seem very suited to this show. Cameron, you directed Red Velvet Cake War and A Year in Quirky Town. You were, what was the name of that show again? I'm sorry, Laura, I'm blanking.
2: Oh, it's okay. I directed Evil Dead, the musical, last October.
0: Dead,
2: we like the crazy stuff.
1: And was also played King Herod in Jesus Christ Superstar at Albuquerque Little Theater, might I add.
0: Oh, my
1: God. She's incredible.
0: You were amazing.
1: Yes, wasn't
0: she? I saw you.
1: Wasn't she great?
0: Yes.
1: Fabulous casting.
0: It was a great show. It was really fun for me to watch. I went with a friend. Every time I started singing along, because I've been in the show before, she'd give me a little kick, like, you know, you're getting too loud.
1: Oh, so she wasn't a theater person, is what you're saying. Understood.
0: Yeah. And see, other people knew. They understood.
1: Absolutely.
0: I didn't sing really loud. Yeah, you know. I was one of the Don't You Get Me Wrong girls.
1: Many years ago, I played Jesus right before I moved to New Mexico. And there was a lady, funny enough, that sat on the front row every single night. And she would mouth every word to every show, every single time.
0: Because you didn't need anybody feeding lines to you.
1: Not at all. We knew every single thing.
2: Oh, no.
1: All
2: people that love that
1: smell.
2: Show love that
1: Absolutely.
2: Show.
1: Absolutely.
0: Yeah. Well, and I loved the show before I was in the show, and then I really loved the show.
1: When you were in it. Yeah.
0: Yeah.
1: Because it changes you a little bit, right? Each one of these shows, like, speaking of change, kind of each one of these shows brings something to us. For me as a director, it brings more of the process to me. And I feel like this, I keep saying to people, I'm like, I am nervous to take on anything else after this because I feel like it's my magnum opus and I'm only getting started. But I feel like
0: He's a young man.
1: I feel like it's my magnum opus. Like I've learned so much doing these last few shows, and the audiences here have taught me so much. And I know Laura has learned so much as an actor just being on stage with her co-stars, because this cast is stacked. I don't know if you've seen, but it is hugely stacked with talent, and we are so lucky to get to do this with them every day.
0: We're so lucky to have amazing theater in this community. Indeed. I have been astounded by it, because I used to live in Portland, and you know, there was
1: a lot of theater there.
0: It's really good. But you know, I guess I moved here and I had sort of we're a lot smaller here,
2: right?
0: Probably not as many people to draw from,
1: right?
0: You know what, that is just not the case.
1: Not at all. Every show
0: I have gone to in this town, I have been just like gobsmacked.
1: The talent pool here is so deep, and it's so different. There's not a lot of the same thing, and that's what was so lovely about these auditions. We have 36 people show up for auditions, which in a larger town sounds like a small amount, but for Albuquerque,
0: that's huge
1: for a musical. That's even bigger.
2: Only has seven people in
1: so
2: it. That's a lot.
1: It was so hard, and every single one of them, every time somebody would leave their audition, I would look at my stage manager and I would just go, what are we supposed to do? Because we could cast it 9 different ways right now. Right now.
0: It's nice to have options.
1: It is.
2: Exactly.
1: It's a good problem to have.
0: Really good problem to have. It just sounds like this show is going to be so much fun. There's so much going on. And it also sounds like it's a show with heart. We've talked about that. We've touched on that a bit. This isn't, I mean, when I first was reading about it, I'm like, oh, well, I've lived in a trailer park and I've made fun of people in Florida.
1: Sure.
0: So, but this isn't really that.
1: I don't think we're making fun of them.
2: I don't think so either. You know, all of us in the show have our own individual stories. Mm-hmm. And while, you know, it's a comedy and we might poke fun at it, a little bit.
0: Sure.
2: It's so real.
1: Everyone is very believable
2: in their story.
1: Right.
2: And one of the things
1: that we've tried to work on is like the script is funny enough. The script is hysterical. So play the reality of the script. The reality of Laura's script is that she's a woman who has not left her house in 20 years. The reality of Michelle's script is that she comes in and she changes the story completely.
2: Mm-hmm.
1: When you start to take, that's when comedy works, is when you take the reality of the circumstance and you put those really funny words up next to it. It just plays so well, and especially at a space like the Adobe, which, can we give a shout out to the Adobe?
0: Yes, we can.
1: What a great season ender we have this year. Have you seen the end of this season? My goodness, it's insane.
0: Yeah.
1: So shout out to the Adobe for keeping art alive around here and for always believing in young artists and old artists and every kind of artist.
0: And it's just so amazing when you are there. You're really there.
1: You're just in it.
2: You're in there with us. You're in that trailer park with us.
1: You're in the trailer with her. You can't not be.
0: Yeah, it's so true because, I mean, we went and saw Bus Stop. My friend and I went and saw Bus Stop. And the woman that played Sherry was very close to us.
1: Indeed.
0: And there was just nowhere else to look.
1: It's true. It's
0: except true. Right there at Sherry, only just a smidge down from her face.
1: That's
0: just
1: true.
0: Right there. But you know what? That was so cool to because you almost feel like you're a part of it.
1: Well, and with our show, if you're sitting on the correct row, the front row, you might end up with a little bit of interaction from anybody. The three gals who play the kind of muses or
2: narrators.
0: Don't you get me wrong, gals?
1: Those gals. they actually talk and interact with the audience quite a bit throughout the show. More than anybody, they're kind of the audience's eye in. So it's really good.
0: I'm telling you what, people are going to have to really pick and choose because on Friday, May 29th, there are so many great shows opening.
1: Absolutely.
0: In the metro area, yours included.
1: Yep. Ours too. So please get your tickets. Come see us. And if you can't make it on opening night, please, we run until
2: June 21st.
1: It's such a fun little thing. We've had so much fun putting it together. This cast has been such a joy. I keep saying I'm so lucky, so lucky.
0: The only thing I don't have down here, and I should have it memorized, is the Adobe's website.
1: It is adobetheater.org.
2: Yeah.
1: I believe.
0: All right.
1: And if that is wrong, the Adobe will get me later.
0: Hey, you know what? Here. My commuter is working fast enough. I think I can. You are so correct.
1: Yes.
0: Nice at you, Cameron.
1: Yes.
0: AdobeTheater.org.
1: Yes.
0: Spelled ER at the end with theater.
1: You can see the whole season there. The whole lineup is great.
0: Yeah.
1: Crucible, Clue, These Shining Lives, all of it. Wow.
0: Yeah. Such a season, and this show promises to be a lot of fun. Director Cameron Illich Welch and actor Laura Cummings Wright, thank you both for coming in. Break a leg out there. Have a great time.
1: Thanks for having us.
0: Thank you. You bet. And you can get tickets at adobetheater.org. Coming up, the science of kindness as the weekend continues. 96.3 News Radio KKOB.
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6: She blinded me with science.
0: We do love to blind you with science here. We truly, truly do. And we're going to do it once again at Explora. We're always blinding you with science over there. This time, though, they're going to blind you with the science of kindness. And I'm thinking that's a science that we need to learn more about these days. Here to explain what's happening over there at Explora, Jessica Trahern. She is the Special Projects Manager at Explora. Welcome.
7: Thank you. Thank you so much for having me.
0: You betcha. And you came in.
7: I did.
0: You had to get your radio fixed.
7: I had to get my radio fixed. It's been too long for me, so I was excited for the opportunity.
0: It's really nice to not yet. Jessica used to do college radio. It's so nice to have someone come in and they just sit down, they put on the headphones, they know exactly where to be on the mic. It makes my job so much easier, so thank you.
7: It's like riding a bike. I'm getting right back on.
0: It definitely comes back to you after a while. So the idea for the science of kindness, I mean, I'm sure we all want kindness to have some science about it, but how did that whole idea come about, and how did you get it there at Explora?
7: Yeah, so we are part of a cohort of over 20 other museums for a grant from the Lilly Endowment, Inc., and they are doing it in partnership with the Association of Children's Museums, and it's across the whole country, and it's been a really great program. The whole focus of the grant is fostering character through children's museums. Different museums are taking different approaches. At Explora, since we are also a science center, we decided to take a stab at the science of. So the science of kindness is actually our first iteration. After that, we're going to be following up with the science of teamwork and then the science of perseverance. And then all three in some capacity are going to actually travel around the state. We have 6 partner museums around the state of New Mexico. I've actually had the privilege of visiting them all. They're all wonderful. So we're excited to get that rolling probably in the next couple of years. So
0: that's cool.
7: Yeah, it's really fun.
0: So different museums take different approaches. How did you come up with the approach that you're taking here in New Mexico?
7: So we had previously worked with the Jennifer Reardon Foundation on a pilot exhibit, actually, for the science of kindness. They're an organization whose whole focus is around inspiring kindness throughout New Mexico and Albuquerque. And so that was kind of the impetus for the kindness component.

0: We have some brain scan type activities, but then also from a social science standpoint, which is still science, sociology, psychology, the way that people and brains all work together to make things kind or not so kind. The flip side of the coin is something that we have talked about as a team, where, you know, why aren't people kind all the time? And so one of our little exhibits actually explores that, and it gives you sort of a grid of kind to more kind and then easy to difficult, and you have to kind of place different activities of, is this activity really easy but maybe not as kind, and is this activity maybe really hard but really kind or maybe not so kind, and seeing, you know, where people place different things in their minds.
1: As with many activities at Explora, I'm assuming there's a lot of hands-on stuff, so kids can really understand it in a tactile way.
0: Yeah, definitely. And for this one, we actually take a pretty different approach than what you see elsewhere in the museum. It's pretty immersive. So you walk up and you see a house, or what looks like a house, built on the floor of the museum, and it's grandma's casita. And we really tried to model it after a lot of what you find in Old Town. You know, there's lots of great adobe houses there, and so this house feels very New Mexican. We've got a ristra out front, and you walk in the door, and from the first room you get to press a button and receive a kind act that you can do for someone else. And then you walk through and you're in the living room, and you have other pieces that you can make a little stop motion animation about kindness, and you can pay your respects at the ofrenda. And there's different things in every room, but you're basically walking through grandma's house and getting to experience kindness along the way. And thankfully for us, grandma was a social scientist, and so we get to learn from her research and see her travels and how she's experienced kindness around the world.
1: Oh, the sociology anthropology major in me is so excited by this.
0: I love it. You got to come by. You got to come see it.
1: I want to go to grandma's house.
0: Yes.
1: I love going to grandma's house. The activities that help kids to sort of observe, experience, and practice kindness, I mean, that's on their developmental level, you know, kindness is, it means different things at different ages. Do you
0: Correct.
1: Go into that?
0: Yeah, absolutely. So as an organization, Explora tries to take a cradle to career sort of look at, you know, what we do. So we want things in the museum for truly all ages. And, you know, I can speak personally. I have fun when I am at the museum. So I know, at least for my age, I enjoy it. But then I also get to see, you know, toddlers having fun. So within the Science of Kindness exhibition, I think we really do try to take that approach. So especially with some of our activities, there's things that, you know, little kids can draw pictures, but then they can also get a little trinket on a give and take wall, where folks are encouraged to, instead of, you know, give a penny, leave a penny, you can grab a little toy. And maybe if you have an extra little toy on you, because so many kids
1: do.
0: You can maybe leave one behind for someone that's going to come behind you. Yeah. And there's also a lot of great opportunity for parent-child interactions within the space, because, you know, something like kindness, right, that's not as tangible as, say, gravity. And so encouraging that moment of pause, that giving parents the tools and the ability to maybe interact with their child. And some of that even just comes from the experiential component. I mean, we have several rotary dial phones throughout the exhibit.
1: Do the kids even know what to do with those?
0: Well, it's funny. Some of them do, some of them definitely don't. And I've seen a few kids pick one up and place a McDonald's order.
1: They know what to do.
0: Yeah, they know what to do. But it's fun to see parents be like, oh my gosh, I had one of these in my house growing up. And, you know, having even just that spark of conversation, I think the basis of kindness is really community and just getting people to have conversations and share their past experience. Storytelling is so key.
1: I just aspired to have a princess phone. So if you have a princess phone, then I will go crazy.
0: Well, maybe that's for round two. Maybe we need
1: to find a princess phone.
0: We can use teamwork in the future to work together to find you a princess phone, Terry.
1: Oh, you opened on Friday, so you've had a chance to see some folks going through. What's the response been so far?
0: Yeah, so we actually opened, what is today? We opened now 2 weeks ago.
1: Oh, okay.
0: On a Saturday, actually.
1: Okay.
0: So So just over that. But it's been great. Honestly, I've been popping in there as much as I can just to see how people use it. And I think the thing that's jumped out to me the most is just the amount

0: of pause people take in there. I think Explora, often we have people just running around, sprinting, going quickly from place to place. And there's several spots within the exhibition that folks can take a pause, sit down, experience the immersive nature of it. And, you know, I think it's a really great spot for parents, too, to take that rest and just look around. Because it's the kind of place where you can come in and just take a look around and you'll see new things every time. You know, we have photos of people that are relatives of people that work at the museum. We have art that is local and global. You know, we really try to make it an experience that is more than just the exhibits.
1: Well, and the signs of kindness, obviously folks can go through that exhibit with their regular admission.
0: Correct. Yes.
1: So, anything else about this relatively new exhibit or anything that's coming up there at Explora you want to let folks know about?
0: Yeah. So, like I said earlier, I think we have programs that will happen in the space. There'll be at least one a day is the plan for the foreseeable future. If you come at the right time, you may even get a bizcochito and some lemonade.
1: Mm-hmm.
0: But right now, I think they're also doing some friendship bracelets in the space. But otherwise, coming up at Explora, we actually have the famous Science of Beer Adult Night.
1: Oh, yeah. That's very popular.
0: Oh, yeah. Every year, it's so much fun. Right now, it's planned for Friday, June 26th at 6:30 to 10:30 p.m. And there are discounts if you have an Explora membership. Otherwise, anyone can buy a ticket. And I believe there's also a VIP option that gets you a little extra.
1: Get your ticket now. That's our advice.
0: Yes, it does sell out. This one is a popular one. It's one of our
1: I'm
0: most
1: sure.
0: popular ones for sure.
1: Yeah, yeah. So, Jessica, thanks for coming in. Anything else we need to? Oh, I know. Where can people get more information?
0: Oh, you can find more information at explora.us. That's our website. You can find more information about the science of kindness, the science of beer, and everything else that we have going on at Explora.
1: And there's always a lot going on.
0: Oh, yeah.
1: Jessica Trahearn, thanks so much for coming in.
0: Yep. Thank you so much for having me, Terry.
1: You bet. She's the special projects manager over there at Explora. And explora.us, that's the place to go for more information. And we're waiting for this classic at the Vortex as the weekend continues. 96.3 News Radio, KKOB.
2: How did I lose weight? 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I did. I love this stuff. 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
1: Oh, it certainly is. And our next two guests know that all too well. One of the most influential plays of the 20th century on stage at the end of this month. Over at the Vortex, they're waiting for Godot, literally bringing into the 21st century from the 20th century. And joining us here in studio, I think he's living here now, actually. I'm just wondering, do you have a little room in the back, Jeff Dolacek?
11: It's out front on the sidewalk.
1: I see. And safely at home, away from Jeff, is actor Parker Owen. Parker, welcome.
12: Yes, good morning. I'm not out front on the sidewalk, fortunately.
1: Well, you guys actually kind of have to get that vibe going, don't you? The out on the sidewalk, waiting for things vibe?
11: Yeah, a little bit.
1: And Parker, you're actually the one who's the deep thinker in this duo.
12: That's right. Yeah, I played the role of Vladimir. Vladimir is really the thinker and sort of the keeper of all of the memories. Constantly trying to remind his friend Estragon what has happened.
1: And Jeff, you're the one that just conveniently forgets everything.
11: Everything, yeah. The world that we're in somehow takes those memories from us, seemingly, right? And we're trying to figure out where we are and when we are. And Vladimir is very certain, or at least he thinks he's certain of this. I'm less certain. Yeah.
1: It basically, the play follows two companions as they wait endlessly for their mysterious. Why are you waiting for this guy anyway, Parker?
12: Well, that's a great question. Honestly, the playwright Samuel Beckett was very firm in saying if he knew who this person of Godot is, he would have mentioned it. So we never really know. Godot, I guess, can become who the audience member may see. Is it it's something you're waiting for in order to actually get your life started? For them, it could mean, you know, for Vladimir and Estragon, it could mean salvation. You know, it could mean an escape from the current reality or a lack of reality that they're in.
1: That sounds so familiar, like what we're living in right now, Jeff.
11: Yeah, constantly, day to day.
1: Well, it's been described as funny. It's been described as strange, philosophical, all of those things. But you're really doing a fresh take on the play. I mean, you, as I said in the introduction, you're bringing it into the 21st century. How does that work, Jeff?
11: Well, we've sort of reimagined Vladimir and Estragon in modern day current Albuquerque.
1: Okay.
11: Right? It's not explicitly for us, but that's sort of like where we're taking it from. And these are individuals who are unhoused and on the streets of Albuquerque. So that part brings us into the 21st century. And then we sort of look back into the 20th century with some of the other characters that briefly happened by Vladimir and Estragon's existence.
1: And Parker, bringing it into the 21st century, bringing it here into the Albuquerque area, what's it like for you to play Vladimir in that way?
12: It's interesting because this script in some ways reads very, you know, mid-20th century, but at the same time, for me in this role, there are a lot of similar themes, this sort of we're still, at least for myself, trying to find meaning in my life, what's important, what really matters, you know, what do we choose to do with our lives? Are we just living in the monotony of day-to-day life, or is there something more? And I'm sorry I'm going all philosophical, but there is a lot of that there within the play that really is timeless.
1: Yes, I agree, and going philosophical, I think that's the whole point, isn't it, Jeff?
11: Yeah, definitely. But there's also a real grounded nature to it that I think often gets overlooked in the humor, because sometimes we're so overwhelmed in life, right? With current circumstances and situations, things that happen to us, that our only response for our own sanity is humor, right? Like, the dark humor that comes out of very difficult and dark situations. And I think we're really trying to highlight that aspect of it as well.
1: Well, it's certainly a rich environment we're living in now for highlighting that. Let's talk a little bit about the humor, because Jeff, you're a hat guy.
11: I am a hat guy.
1: And there is the whole hat passing thing.
11: Oh, there is. There's a hat ballet.
1: Yeah. And I just imagine, you know, you passing the hat or you passing the hat, Parker, and anyway, the hat passing. How does that go? Since you're the hat guy, you can start, Jeff.
11: Well, it's actually, I think we should let Parker,
1: because
11: Parker initiates the hat ballet.
1: Excellent. Yeah. Oh, the hat ballet. Yeah. We've elevated it, have we, Parker?
12: Absolutely. We're very classy here.
1: Definitely. So talk a little bit about the hat passing, the theatrical flourish, if you will.
12: Mentioning that, you know, about it being philosophical, these characters were actually written as clowns, or tramps, as they called them in the time. So it's a lot of very vaudevillian take, and Vladimir, throughout the entire play until the second act, he's very unhappy with the hat he's wearing, and it itches him, and it annoys him. So he finds another hat that he wants to try, and asks Estragon to hold his hat, and they just keep trying on each other's hats between the three different hats going on.
1: That's deep, man. That's really deep. You don't like the hat you've got? Love the hat you're with, I say.
11: Yeah. Sometimes it's hard, though, right?
1: Well, yeah, especially if it's itchy.
11: Yeah.
1: I hate itchy things. Yeah. No. But, I'm thinking about it in a philosophical way, and it's like, yeah, you don't... Maybe your hat doesn't fit, and you need to... try it a new hat.
11: I mean, we do
1: go
11: that.
1: Somewhere
11: we
1: else.
11: Do that lots of times in life, right? I mean, trying out a new personality or trying out something, a new food, right? Those are things that they seem small and simple, but they are expressions of who we are as a person, right? Even a hat, right?
1: Yeah, like, yeah. Well, and I mean, it just, you know, since you're a hat guy, I thought you could. What I'm curious about, and it sounds to me like both of you are, obviously as actors you do this, but I guess what are you bringing to the character of Vladimir, Parker, that, you know, maybe even surprised you?
12: Well, it's interesting. I've had a rather difficult health journey. So I've been confronted with death myself and the thought of what happens after death, or more importantly, what am I doing with my life right now that counts, that matters, right? And I'm finding myself, which is very strange, in the midst of this production, asking myself all these questions. And if people want to see Godot as potentially God, is there a God? What is his role in our lives? Will we always just wait and never get an answer? So again, I'm going a little bit deep, but yeah, there's a lot of important questions that really hit me. And there's a monologue that Vladimir has at the very end of the play that just really strikes me. And he says, at me, someone is looking. For me, you know, someone is saying, you know, he is sleeping. He knows nothing. Let him sleep on. And it hits me in such a way because it's sort of a cry out to God in a way that I've never personally cried out to a deity before. Yeah. So there's a lot of that going on that I think really strikes me with my character and what's going on with my personal life and how I relate to this character.
1: So you are a deep thinker.
12: I am a little bit. I am. Yeah, I don't think I would miscast at all, was I?
1: I wasn't going to say that. Jeff, how about you? I mean, you're awake right now. So,
11: so that's good.
1: That's good. But I mean, for you in playing this particular character,
11: yeah.
1: I mean, we've joked around a bit, you know, off mic that, you know, the only time you get out of the house is when you come here. So, talk a little bit about what part of you is in your character.
11: Yeah. Well, I think that my non-superpower is cracking jokes in the face of really crappy situations. It's something I do with regular frequency and mm-hmm. oftentimes catches people off guard. And I think that is something that Estragon is very much aware of, how to use humor in difficult situations. And I think that's what I bring to it.
1: Do either of you find it daunting to take on these roles and do this play? Thank you, Parker. Go ahead. Jump in.
12: Ouch. You're hurting me.
1: Oh, it's not supposed to hurt.
12: Yes. So the way this script is written, it's been famously quoted, though I don't know that I agree with it. It's a play where nothing happens twice. So there are scenes where within the dialogue, the same thing, something similar will happen repeatedly, but it's slightly different. So to try and memorize a script that doesn't really have a linear story and at the same time has all of these very similar scenes repeated yet in slightly different ways has probably been one of the biggest challenges, while also clowning and having fun and enjoying it and keeping it real to us, right? Because it's got to still be real to us as actors. So,
1: yeah.
12: Challenge.
1: I think it would be quite daunting. Jeff, you look like you're not worried at all.
11: I feel like the impending the feeling of impending doom for me was like before we even started rehearsing, and it felt much more daunting than this idea that we were going to take on this thing that for me had an entire life apart from me being in it, right? And then once we started, yes, there's still difficulties, and Parker's absolutely right, it's so challenging to remember the little tiny changes in dialogue for these situations that are almost exactly the same, but once we started doing it, it started to become ours, right? And it was no longer this you know, thing up on a pedestal
1: right.
11: that we are to revere. It instantly became real, and it instantly came down to my level, and I was able to start engaging with it, even though it still is, like, you know, a very challenging work. Yeah.
1: Yeah. Yeah. I'm pretty much out of time. been so much fun talking with you guys. I did want to remind folks, of course, you're opening Friday, May 29th.
11: Yes.
1: And you were going to be collecting canned goods and personal hygiene items.
11: Yeah. Yeah, we're collecting items to donate to the Roadrunner Food Bank. And then, oh, I can't remember the other one. Parker, do you remember the other one? Oh, it's like, do you have it?
1: I don't, actually. I just
11: something
1: have
11: works.
1: The notes.
11: I think it's Hope Works. Is that?
1: Oh, yeah, that's
11: yeah.
1: something.
11: Yeah, yeah. So we're collecting
1: right down
11: items.
1: The street.
11: Yeah,
1: yes.
11: We're collecting items. And if you bring them to the theater, where when you come, we are going to get those to the people that need them.
1: Awesome. Awesome. I guess, yeah, vortexabq.org, the place to go for tickets.
11: That's right.
1: And you're running through Sunday, June 29th. Good luck to all of our listeners in picking out all of the shows they're going to go see.
11: Yeah.
1: Because everybody opens on May 29th.
11: Albuquerque is alive with theater. It's fantastic.
1: Most definitely. Guys, it's been great talking with you. Thank you so much for being on. Parker Owen and Jeff Dolacek, actors in Waiting for Godot. And you can find out more at vortexabq.org. Coming up, we wrap it up for a Sunday as the weekend continues. 96.3 News Radio, KKOB.
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1: Describing the next 2 days for us, aren't you, Jared? Thanks.
15: Sure thing.
1: Man, we were, what day was that last week? We'd just come home from somewhere, and we were, from grocery shopping. It was Thursday. And we opened up the, the hatchback of the car, and we were trying to get stuff out. And the wind came up, and it was scary. Oh. It was phenomenally scary wind.
15: Oh.
1: And so I'm kind of anticipating that's what it might feel like today, so... Batten down the hatches and all your lawn chairs.
15: Yeah. Oh, my goodness. There. Yes.
1: And we got Memorial Day weekend ahead of us, too. I know a lot of folks are revving their engines, ready to hit down the road and just pay whatever to get out of town. You notice gas prices of late?
15: I filled up yesterday. Ugh. I'm still sad.
1: Still painful. Yeah, I'm sure it is. Anyway, there's just a lot of going on this weekend.
2: How did I lose weight? And I did. Lean, right here. I did. I love this stuff. Listen, Brickhouse Nutrition been with me for a long time. So chatting with Miles, I'm up at like 235. True story, I never minded being 235, but you know what minded? 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So 235 was a lot. I said, I got to lose some LBs, Miles. 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
16: From ABC News. I'm Mike Dubusky. New reaction today to a proposed fund made up of taxpayer dollars that President Trump is planning to create to pay out victims of so-called government weaponization. Representative Jamie Raskin, the top Democrat on the House Judiciary Committee, spoke with ABC's This Week.
17: This, of course, is a political grievance fund that Donald Trump can use to pay off his friends. If these people have a valid cause of action, they should bring it to the court like every other American does.
16: The fund, which would be created in exchange for the president dropping dropping his lawsuit against the IRS is also drawing condemnation from Republicans like Senator Thomas Massey of Kentucky.
18: We should change those laws so that to give people standing when they've had their rights violated, because people have been wronged. We need to make it easier to get that money, but that's action that Congress needs to take. I don't think you can do that. You can't just take $1 billion or $10 billion unilaterally with the executive branch. Congress has the power of the purse.
16: President Trump now taking aim at Massey on social media, calling him the worst Republican congressman in history and urging Kentucky voters to vote him out ahead of Massey's primary election on Tuesday. Speaking of primaries, Republican Senator Bill Cassidy of Louisiana has become the first U.S. senator to lose a primary since 2017. President Trump calling Cassidy a disloyal disaster, and Cassidy responding after his loss last night.
19: People of character and integrity don't spend their time attacking people on the internet.
16: The Long Island Railroad, North America's largest commuter rail system, remains shut down amid a strike. New York Governor Kathy Hochul now urging both sides to get a deal done.
20: I did not want a strike. The MTA did not want a strike. The MTA has put fair offers on the table. In fact, many of them.
16: Hochul also asking commuters to work from home tomorrow if they can. You're listening to ABC News.
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16: Russia's military overnight reported one of the biggest rounds of Ukrainian airstrikes since the start of the war. Three people were killed in those strikes, all in the areas surrounding Moscow. The death toll rises as the search for the remains of those missing divers in the Maldives continues. Details from ABC's Whit Johnson.
23: Maldives officials say a Coast Guard diver died Saturday from decompression sickness. He was among the crews trying to reach the group of divers presumed dead after exploring an underwater cave. Late Friday, the body of one of those divers was recovered. In response to this latest death, a European task force of highly skilled divers is now being called in to assist with the ongoing recovery efforts.
16: Three Finnish divers arrived in the Maldives today to draw up a fresh plan in the search. A 56-year-old Sherpa from Nepal scaled Mount Everest for the 32nd time today, a new record. Nepal's Department of Tourism congratulated Kami Rita for the historic milestone and for his contributions to promoting mountain tourism. More than 8,000 people have climbed Mount Everest to date, many of them several times since it was first scaled in 1953. And it was a big night for Bulgaria.
24: Welcome to the Ryan.
16: Bulgarian singer Dara winning the Eurovision Song Contest with Bangaranga, a pop song about self-empowerment. This year marks 70 years of Eurovision, first ever win for Bulgaria. I'm Mike Dubusky, ABC News.
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9: 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Now, I know we're all living in this, right? And you understand that. We're going to unpack this with you here on the show today. Hello, New Mexico. 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Phil, welcome to the show.
26: Hey, it's exciting, Bruce, to be here, and I think we got a lot of good stuff to talk about.
9: Boy, we do. Now, for some people, they're a little freaked out, right? I mean, the economy, I mean, gas prices. I think I get an alert on my phone about two or three times a week. You know, gas is X, right? And so it's up. So let's talk about the global uncertainty that's hitting our economy. Why is it hitting us so hard?
26: Well, I think there's a lot of reasons, you know, just for the different reasons. But one of the things I got to mention before I forget, Bruce, when my wife and I left this last weekend, and went and saw some family in California where my wife grew up. And there's a gentleman sitting there with this T-shirt and says, and I told him I'm going to mention his it stuff on the radio. He got all excited. So he wore a T-shirt that says, I'm retired, so it's happy hour every day, all day long. And I just thought that was funny. So I told him I was going to use that in the radio.
9: That's your new motto, Phil. Show. It's happy hour all year long.
26: Yeah, I'm like, oh, golly, I better not quit working. So, but anyway, before I forget, I had to mention that. But, you know, the world's changing. The economy, it'll get better. It'll get stronger. But then again, it's a cycle. It'll come back again. There's always going to be something that we have to pay attention to. So, you know, with the economy, it kind of disrupts everything. And if you're close to retirement or already retired, I understand it makes you very nervous that things are changing fast and we want to make sure we don't lose money and we don't run out of money.
9: Yeah, no kidding. Now, according to the Fed, and Jerome Powell has had his last appointment as the chairman, he's just going to be on the board of governors and they're going to name a new Fed chair. But they say businesses are adopting a wait and see approach until the dust settles. Now, let's talk about that strategy as it pertains to retirement. Should we take a wait and see approach, Phil?
26: No, not at all. You know, time, as we get close to retirement or already retired, time is no longer on your side. So the wait and see approach really doesn't fit those that are retired or close to retirement. You have to, you know, really take some active steps to make sure your money's positioned correctly for you. And I just tell people all the time, just be proactive and make sure you're on the right track and you're doing it for the right situation for you and your family.
9: You know, I mentioned it, a massive driver of the hesitation, if you will, in our economy is energy costs. When gas goes up, it affects everything. Now, with the Fed noting that oil prices are remaining far above the pre-Iran conflict levels, how can this prolonged energy spike, Phil, potentially threaten the money that we've saved for retirement?
26: Yeah, you know, that's a great question. You know, really, if you think about the oil prices continuing to surge and go up, it kind of acts as a hidden tax.
9: That's a good point.
26: You know, with higher energy costs, it costs more, and, you know, it costs people more to bring in supplies. So you think about the higher costs, inflation is higher, which means now a lot of people say, hey, I need to take more money out of my retirement funds because it costs so much more now than it used to. And so now they're taking out more money and paying more in taxes. So it really affects people in retirement mode, kind of the negative, unless you have the proper plan in place.
9: You know, folks, the Fed Reserve, they've openly admitted that uncertainty is ruling our economy. And if you're hoping for the best, well, that's not really a strategy. And especially when it comes to retirement, it's not a strategy at all. If you have saved at least $500,000 or more, Phil would love to sit down with you and talk about that retirement plan. How are you going to make those dollars stretch the rest of your life? 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He's going to give you a complimentary stress test. Now, you don't have to get on a treadmill. Your retirement income plan does. He's going to do this all at no charge to you, but you have to call. Reserve your spot for your retirement stress test, 505-412-4112. That's 505-412-4112. And take control of your money while you still can. This is the Core Financial Retirement Show with Phil Gordley. I'm Bruce Steinbrock. If you're just joining us, we're talking about the global conflicts and the pressure on our U.S. economy. We're all feeling it right now. Things are a little uneasy. Let's talk about inflation. You know, the Fed admits that they have missed the 2% target. I don't know, Phil. We've been talking about 2% for a long time. And the one thing that they've proven is that the new norm is really 3%. So, and it's where inflation is right now. I think it's 3.3, 3.4%. But they've missed the 2% target for 5 years. Shocker. Let's talk about what it means. What does missing an inflation target mean, especially for retirees?
26: Well, it just basically means inflation is basically here to stay.
9: Yeah.
26: And that compound inflation over several years, you know, the money you saved, you know, 5 years ago buys a lot less today than, you know, it did in the past. So, you know, you got to look at your retirement portfolio to make sure it's positioned correctly. But the biggest thing in inflation for most people, most listeners, they're saying, hey, I want to make sure I don't run out of money. And now with inflation, typically they're forced to take more money out of their retirement accounts, which could really hurt them long term if their money's not positioned correctly. And, you know, another thing, I think about that and I hear it from listeners just several times this last week or two. I have listeners come in, they're nervous about the market, and I get that. Mm-hmm. I said, well, maybe there's some other things. We don't have to be in the market with all the money. Maybe some high-yield savings accounts, maybe some principal-protected money. We got some safety built in to make sure you're positioned to stay retired.
9: Yeah, and staying retired is key. I don't know anybody that really wants to raise their hand and say, yeah, I want to unretire. I mean, unless that was something that they felt like they wanted to do. It was their choice, not by having to. You know, but if the Fed can't dial in the inflation rate, then that means lowering interest rates in this environment cannot happen because that's their control mechanism, right? They raise interest rates to try and cool off inflation and then bringing them back down systematically. But how can that delay in lowering interest rates impact somebody in retirement?
26: Well, it can do a lot of different things and a lot of impactful things, but, you know, the borrowing costs change. It makes things more expensive, more companies are having to charge more. But it's really kind of with the interest rates, a shift in your focus from having your money positioned for all growth versus more toward reliable income. And I think it's so important to work with somebody that puts a true focus on retirement planning so we can adjust when it needs to, you know, to adjust or to pivot. And I hear all the time when clients come in and say, hey, I'm just nervous. I want to make sure I don't run out of money. And then a lot of times I'll let us know, hey, I've worked with an advisor in the past, but they were more toward growth. You know, all they said, hey, don't worry, your money will be all right. The market will come back. Well, that's not really a plan. So I think you got to think long term in retirement, 20 or 30 years out. And it's so important to put a, have a focus on or a true plan to stay retired.
3: Oh, yeah. Staying retired is key. In fact, we had that survey, I don't know, a couple of weeks ago on the show that said nearly 70% of Americans fear running out of money more than they fear dying, which is crazy. You know, so if the Fed is being cautious about our economy, does this mean those folks who are, you know, considered everyday investors should also be at a cautious posture?
26: Well, it really depends on your situation, but the bottom line is stick to your long-term plan if you have a plan. You know, get rid of the financial guesswork. And, you know, it's not uncommon for somebody to say, hey, I just was talking to my neighbor the other day and, you know, he's doing this and he's doing something different. I said, well, you got to understand your neighbor may not be in the same position you are. So I always say, be careful from generic advice that you talk to with coworkers or neighbors or all the talking heads on television, you know, because they're selling a product, in my opinion. Most of the time it's a product and it just gets your, you know, fired up and nervous, because if you don't have a plan, you should be nervous with your retirement planning.
3: But how does sitting down with you and your team at Core Financial, Phil, really bring, I think, into focus? How does that plan help somebody gain some sense of confidence?
26: Well, the most common is when new people come in from the radio show, we sit down together, get to know each other. We don't make any decisions. We just see if we're the right fit. And then we find out your speed limit or risk level. But we typically say, hey, let's put enough money into what we call the income bucket first, that no matter what happens in the world or the market, you have enough money in your income bucket to cover your needs and expenses. So we want to make sure that that's growing. And typically it's a principal protected where you can't lose it, but we want to grow it. Our goal is to make 5-6% return. If we can do more, great. But once we have the income bucket set up, because it's all about income and retirement, the rest of it, we may put it in the market, get up, maybe have the opportunity for more growth. Or we may say, hey, we are a little nervous in the market right now. Let's put it in some type of high yield savings account, which have different speed limits, different options. 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It could be a 1 year to a 5 year, a 1, 2, 3 year, 5 year. 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If you want to find out to stay retired, give us a call here at Core Financial, 505-412-4112. 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
3: 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Some people have spent 40 years building this pile of money. We call it a retirement account or a 401k or whatever. And that's what they've been done, right? They've been saved and saved and saved and saved. Now, to survive decades in retirement, you know, 20, 30 years, and you're doing that without a paycheck, you need to become the architect of your own income. And we're going to talk about this here on the Core Financial Retirement Show with Phil Gordley, right here in Albuquerque. If you're in North in Santa Fe, you're West in Gallup, or you're East in Santa Rosa, Phil would love to work with you. Reach out today, 505-412-4112. Phil, in the past, and, you know, you grew up as a spry young man in Illinois, and you've been out here in Albuquerque for three decades. You know, people relied on it, and my mom and dad would have been the same way. They relied on that three-legged stool, the pension, the savings, and the Social Security. Let's talk about the landscape, because it's different for today's workers. When I have saved in nothing but a 401k my entire working career when I started in 1989. So, again, I've been saving in a 401k. How do you help people create the three-legged stool, if you will?
26: Yeah, that, I love the three-legged stool. You know, that you should have money in a pension, money in your own savings, and then the third leg would be Social Security. Well, I remember the day I had this little wooden stool my dad had, and I said, "Dad, I need that." And he goes, "What for?" And where we had kids, I said, and I'd sit at my office and say, "Let's talk about this stool." And they'd
3: get
26: me
3: prop.
26: Money. Yeah, it was just fun. Make it, you know, keep it simple. I had fun, but you know, that's changed. The stool is gone. Pensions now are pretty rare. And you're correct. You're kind of balancing your own personal savings through work, 401k, thrift savings plan, 403b. So your own savings or retirement accounts and Social Security. And that's not easy because, you know, I think, Bruce, too much the savings is in stock and the stool has turned into a pogo stick. So it's different. So, you know, the risk now is on the retirees, on the individual versus having someone, you know, have a better balance in retirement.
3: Have you ever done a pogo stick, Phil?
26: You know, I have.
3: Yeah.
26: Back when my daughter
3: fell on it.
26: The daughters had one, and we'd do it in the garage, and they did it fantastic, real easy, and I about fell. So yeah. My wife said to me, "That'll look like Phil. We're not going to the emergency room," right? Because we've done that before, yeah. You know, projects around the house. So once I almost fell, I said, "Yeah, I better get off this before I fall." But yeah. It's a lot harder than it looks.
3: Nobody wants a retirement pogo stick, folks. You won't have to go to the emergency room because of it. Now, let's talk about the specific risks that retirees can face if they don't have that solid retirement income plan that you're talking about all the time, Phil.
26: Well, you know, the market volatility, you know, what if we have another market crash? Can that affect you? Inflation is the biggest one, of course. Now it's eating away all your purchasing power. And with that, it takes more money to live. I don't like going to the grocery store, but sometimes my wife will call me on my cell phone. I'm driving home and says, "Can you do me a favor and go to the grocery store?" And I'm like, "Yes, dear," which is not really what I want to do after a busy day. But, you know, I go there and I realize, gosh, I didn't realize how much food costs because I don't usually do the shopping. And it really hits home. You see how much it costs now when it comes to inflation. So what that typically means, number one, for a lot of people, they're taking more money out of their retirement accounts just to live on because they need more money because everything, inflation costs more. And that can cause a tax bomb, a tax problem. So, you know, one of the things at Core Financial, we focus on retirement planning. So not just your investments, not just the income planning, but, you know, what can we do some tax strategies? What can we do to maybe pay less taxes on your retirement accounts, which will help with inflation? And then as a fiduciary standard that we work with our clients, we want to make sure that will help with your income planning so they all got to fit together. That's a lot of information, but that's really our focus going forward to keep up with some of the stuff going on in the market today.
3: 505-412-4112 is the phone number for Core Financial, located on Academy Road Northeast in Albuquerque, 505-412-4112. Phil, your wife Zora, my wife Maria must be talking. I have a text right now on my phone. Pick up her prescriptions and then a gift card for her folks' anniversary. And then there's like three grocery items. I've got a list as well.
26: I don't feel so bad. So, well, I learned the hard way. I said, "Honey, I came in super early, busy day, a good day, met a lot of people, had a lot of fun, but I'm tired. I'm ready to, you know, throw on some sweats and relax.
1: Yeah,
26: and
1: put your feet up.
26: I said, can't you just go to the store? Well, she did, and I paid for it. So now I learned, you know, you learned from this. Yes, dear, I'll go to the store.
1: Yes, exactly.
26: Yeah.
1: So there's been a major shift in the tax landscape. The summer of 25 brought the one big beautiful bill. And obviously, legislation activity happens throughout your lifetime, and it's going to continue happening. So how does legislation like this impact those retirement plans you put together? Because things are always changing.
26: Well, it has a huge effect. You know, the biggest thing, the lower tax rates have been adjusted now to extend it to 2028, as far as we know right now.
1: Yeah.
26: But, you know, forward-facing tax planning, that's, you know, that's what we really think about. But, you know, taxes are huge. Congress and legislation can change everything, whether good or bad. So it's really about understanding that storm's coming. The storm's going to finally leave, but there'll be another type of storm in the future, and it'll be a different type of storm. But that's just called life and working with somebody. We still love what we do, have a lot of fun. And that's really our focus is retirement.

0: I think the biggest thing is, you know, making sure you're working with someone you feel comfortable with. Here at Core Financial, you know, we talk about taxes. I think there's a lot of great financial advisors out there, but the big majority of them are focused on growth, not planning. And I say growth, you know, I see clients come in and say, well, I was working with an advisor, really nice, but all she talked about is growing the money, never once would she talk about the taxes. And I mentioned that to her and then said, hey, I'm listening to Phil on the radio and he's talking about having a plan, talking about being more tax efficient. Went back to her advisor and the advisor was like, we don't do that. I said, we just talk about growth. So we want to grow the money, but we want to make sure you pay the least amount of taxes on your retirement accounts. And really it's a way to potentially lower the risk, hopefully increase the gains, the growth. But if we can pay less taxes, if we can look out and maybe pay less fees, have better returns, then that's a win-win. And that's because we really focus on having a plan in retirement. And I hear it all the time. Most advisors they've worked in the past never talked about, you know, income planning, investment planning, tax planning, legacy planning, because we do all that with our clients here at Core Financial.
1: Yeah, that's why it's called Core Financial. All those five cores, right? Income, investments, taxes, healthcare, and legacy. You know, in every plan, Phil, I want people to understand, every plan is unique. This isn't, you know, you drive up to any McDonald's in the United States and you order number one on the menu, it's always going to be whatever it is. I used to be the Big Mac and a Coke. Haven't been to McDonald's in a while.
0: I haven't had a Big Mac in 15 years.
1: That's what I'm saying. I mean, it used to be that was the number one, right?
0: Yeah. Oh, yeah.
1: And so if somebody walks into Core Financial and just says, hey, I want the number one, you don't have one of those because everything is different. How do you help, you know, each individual or each couple really develop their own unique plan?
0: Well, that's the key right there. Get to know the clients, find out what their situation is, their income needs, and then put an income plan together to at least pay the, you know, the necessities, expenses, and make sure that's designed that if the whole world goes south or the market or the wars, make sure you're going to be okay. But, you know, the biggest thing is the number one, like you talked about at McDonald's, I had the other day, that person came in and said, Phil, I want the 50-30-20 plan.
1: Oh, yeah.
0: 50-30. And that's because we talked about off and on 50% in the foundation of your financial house, where it's 50% of the money in the foundation, principal protected. Our goal is to make 5-6%, just a goal. It could be less, could be higher. And then maybe 30% of the walls of some risk and maybe sprinkle 20% up on the roof for more gains. And most people that come in, they have all their money on the roof where they're overly aggressive in most times, where we need to have a balance or a plan. 50% is the most common for most people, not everyone. 50% in the foundation, 30% in the walls, and maybe 20 in the roof. So we really dig in and go deeper, and it's complimentary. So if you want to find out, we'll get together. We won't make any decisions in the first visit. Give us a call here, 505-412-4112. Again, that's 505-412-4112.
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1: 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All right, Phil, you know, we've been discussing, you know, why it might not be a good idea to have too much retirement savings invested in one thing, the stock market, even though that feels like, well, I got to grow some money, and that's the place to do it. It's not always the place to do it. Explain to folks listening today the sequence of returns risk. I know we talk about this quite a bit on the show, but we really want to dive in and dig into this. Why can the sequence of returns be one of the greatest dangers to a retiree?
2: Yeah, the sequence of returns, for most people, you look at the first 4 years, maybe 5 years, but the first 4 years when you retire and start taking out money, have income, in the first 4 years, if the market goes up, great. You're basically living off the interest and dividends and the gains. The flip side of that, in the first 4 years of retirement, if the market goes down or if there's a risk of market crash early in retirement, so if it goes down and you're withdrawing money from the market or from your retirement accounts, that can really dig a deep hole and basically lock in losses that you may never recover from. So we don't want you to work 30 years or 40 years, and then when you retire, have a sequence of returns risk where the market's going down. And to me, one of the worst things you can do is take money out of your accounts in a down market. Mm. So we put a plan together for the individual situation to make sure we avoid that.
1: Yeah, no, avoiding it is key. I mean, again, I'm going to say, you know, our listening audience, they all remember 2008, the housing crisis. And you know, I think the statistic is it took the majority of people 6 years to recover from 2008 and the housing crisis and the stock market crash there. And that's, I mean, 6 years, Phil, that's a long time to have to recover.
2: Yes, it is.
1: You know, so it's frightening, I think, for people to think, you know, I saved 30, 35, 40 years of my working life, and now I've ruined, because I didn't plan for things, I've ruined my retirement with an ill-timed market crash. Let's talk about ways that you help people manage risk, not just in the near term, you know, the first 5 years of retirement, but all the way, you know, if you live 30 years in retirement, you want to manage your risk all the way through it.
2: Well, I think about living 30 years in retirement, and like, as long as you're healthy and feeling good, but you still got to put a plan together that either you or your spouse, if you live 30 years or longer in retirement, what's the odds of having another market crash like 2008? And honestly, I think most people kind of have short memory. They forget. That's why we study history. Mm-hmm. If the market went down then, and I know it's been several years ago, it's probably going to happen again in the next 30 years of retirement. We hope not, but it may happen several times over the next 30 years or 20 years in retirement. So we want to build a protected income floor. And we have a lot of different tools as a fiduciary. You know, we can have money with Fidelity or Schwab or in the market. We might also have some money in a principal protected account. And one of the tools for your floor of the house, your fiscal financial house, we build the foundation, the income floor, to make sure that the market goes down, the base of your house, the foundation, it'll pay all the essential expenses. Like if you still have a mortgage, utilities, groceries, and you know, cable TV, can't forget that. And one of the things we might use if it fits for that situation is a indexed annuity. There's good ones and there's bad ones. One thing I like about the indexed annuities is principal protected. Can't lose it. The catch is you get some of the up in the market, but you get none of the down. So for example, one of the indexes or options might be the S&P 500. If it goes up, you get some of the up, but if the market goes down, you get none of the down. You don't lose any money. Now there's a lot more moving pieces of that. A lot of times that gives you a better base to make sure you don't, you know, you still have income. So the flip side to that is you could have all your money on the roof of your financial house. you'd get all the up, but you'd also get all the down.
1: Mm-hmm.
2: In retirement, we can't wait 6 years, like you mentioned, when the market goes down. We have to have something, a base. So that's one of the things we like. We're retirement focused. So for most people, we really think that could be a piece of the puzzle to help protect your money and still grow it. You know, we want to pay attention to that. And that's really just a piece that fits. And, you know, I see a lot of people had some old annuities, or mom and dad had some annuities, and, you know, they've changed a lot. I think there's good ones out there and better ones out there. But I think a lot of people say, hey, I still want to grow it, but I don't want to lose the money. And that's really the key to stay retired, is don't lose the money. And, you know, ideally, if we can protect the principal and just live off the gains, the interest and dividends, that's really in a best situation. So a lot of information I just threw out there, but to find out more, hey, let's set up a time to either do a 15-minute retirement ready phone call. You know, we had a few we did recently that were in from Farmington. I said, let's just start, you know, with a 15-minute retirement phone call. And then from there, we'll decide if we should get together in person. It's complimentary. Give us a call at 505-412-4112. But that's the first step. Just pick up the phone, 505-412-4112.
1: You know, Phil, I think you think the decade from 2010 to 2020, we got lazy because you could throw anything at the stock market and it was going to make money. COVID happened. We had the huge dip March and April of 2020. But by the end of the year, the market had recovered and gone to the plus territory. 2022 was the last dip. So really, in the last decade and a half plus, we've had a lot of up. I think people feel, you know, oh, it's always going to be that way. And it always isn't going to be that way, because there was that 2000 to 2010 where the dot-com bomb happened and the housing crisis happened, and it took people a long time to recover. And you were talking earlier about, you know, some different things, and there's an income gap that can be created. How do you help people solve the gap from Social Security and their personal 401ks and anything else that they have and solving the puzzle of the gap?
2: We want to make sure there's enough money there to cover the gap. So if you say, hey, I need $5,000 a month to live on, and knowing, Bruce, sometimes you need more than that for, you know, go visit the grandkids or need a new car once in a while. But when someone says, hey, I need around $5,000 every month to pay the bills, and there's a gap that Social Security is only paying maybe $3,000, that's a starting point, how we put a plan together to bring that income up to the $5,000 that they need. And we use different tools. We may use some high yield savings accounts, maybe some of the indexed annuities that are principal protected. And, you know, there's a lot of different strategies. And then, of course, how can we be more tax efficient? Because if you need $5,000 to live on, maybe you have to take out $6,000 to net after taxes the $5,000. So it's really about getting to know the client and knowing that every situation is unique. It's funny when they say, hey, I was talking to my coworker or my neighbor, and they said, this is better than this. And I said, sometimes it is, but does it fit your situation for the right reasons? And that's really the difference between a financial advisor just growing the money when you're working and have an income versus when you retire. If the market drops down, you can't wait 6 years for it to come back. That's not a good way to fix that income gap, you know, with Social Security.
1: 505-412-4112 for Phil Gordley and Core Financial. Now, between inflation and market losses hitting potentially at the worst possible time, taxes are there, always murmuring under the surface. And retirees face the threat of taxes and running short of money later in life. What advice do you give somebody who doesn't really want to spend their retirement worrying about all of this?
2: I think there's three different areas. One is, you know, a lot of clients will say, hey, I got some money in the bank or credit union and CDs or online, but to get it in CDs, and no matter what the interest rate is at CDs, good, bad, or ugly,
1: mm-hmm.
2: every year, even if they don't take the interest out, they got to claim that as interest income and pay taxes on it.
1: Right.
2: Well, one thing to consider is maybe move that money to a fixed annuity. It's just a fixed rate, just like similar to a CD, except it's with insurance company. But it's a fixed rate, whether it's a 1 year, 2 year, 3 year, different interest rates. And typically they're a little bit higher, but they're tax deferred. So you have more options in deferring some of that taxes to a different time. So that's one option, the high yield savings or fixed annuities. The second one is the capital gains. What can we do to maybe do some, you know, tax harvesting on capital gains with your existing accounts? We we look into that when it's the right time to maybe reposition it so you pay less capital gains. And of course, the third one is Roth conversions. Can you convert your IRA or 401k to a Roth where it grows tax-free and all future interest grows tax-free? Now, you know, that's a big one you see all the time. Should I convert my money to a Roth? And you're not limited to like a Roth contribution. This is a Roth conversion from a 401k or IRA to a Roth. You could do $50,000, $100,000 a year if you wanted to. But we hooked up and really partner with, you know, Becky and Stonewood Financial. And she talks a lot about the road less taxed, mm-hmm. some great books. 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And we don't do it, you know, all in one year. We typically do it a little bit every year. And we show people the right way to do it so it affects them the most positive way. Give us a call at 505-412-4112.
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1: 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Again, if you're around the area, Gallup, Santa Rosa, Santa Fe, Taos, Phil would love to. Farmington, you said we've been, you know, getting a few phone calls from Farmington. Phil even drove up there, 6 months ago and met with a couple. So,
2: yeah,
1: reach out. 505-412-4112, and Phil would love to talk with you and set up that appointment. All right, let's get to some listener questions. People send in questions all the time on email or just as Phil's visiting, so we'll change names so people don't feel like, oh, Phil's talking about me. So we just put a name with it, but just want to give you at least, you know, some thoughts of what people are on people's minds, and because you probably have thought of this before, or it's maybe one you hadn't thought of, but you're thinking, man, that's a great question. So Ricardo in Placidus asks, he says he's a few years from retirement, Phil. He is debt-free. First of all, congratulations on that. That's huge. Debt-free. I love to hear that. So Ricardo's debt-free. He says his interest rate on his home is low. It's around 3%. That's awesome. He says he has enough savings to pay off the house, but he's not sure if that's the right move. So he's asking what he should consider when deciding whether or not to pay off the house or keep money invested. How do you help somebody? Because this is, you know, I think a lot of people get close. They get within $20,000, $30,000 of paying off the house. They know they have the money to do it, but is it right to cash something out and pay it off and just get that off your mind? Or how do you help them navigate that?
2: Well, I mean, it depends on several things. How much do you owe on the house? How much do you have in savings? But assuming that debt-free except for the mortgage and everything else is good, you know, that's a low interest rate. And as your financial advisor, I'm supposed to tell you, don't pay it off. Our goal then is to take that money and grow it higher than 3%.
1: Yeah.
2: But to be honest, I tell clients, that's a very common question. It's like, trust your gut. How would you feel if you paid off the mortgage? And almost every single time, you can see the people sitting across from the table from me here in the conference room. You can just see them both go, you know, they just relax and go, oh man, that just feels so good. And my background, I'm supposed to tell you, don't pay it off. That's a good interest rate. Let's use that money and grow it. But I always just say, hey, trust your gut. If it feels good to you to pay it off and you got enough other buckets of money to live comfortable, nothing wrong with that, in my opinion.
1: Yeah. But again, that's why you sit down and really put pen to paper, right? And you work through it. But sometimes, Phil, it is the comfort level that they get from having, I mean, absolutely zero debt, no mortgage.
2: Yeah,
1: no,
2: it is.
1: The only thing they owe is taxes and insurance on the home and the cars. It maybe is relieve stress. So yeah,
2: if it makes you feel good, then, you know, and you do it for the right reasons, right, financially, right, then I don't think there's anything wrong with it.
1: You see, the beautiful thing is people thought you were only going to give one answer. You gave two different, you know, obviously it depends on the situation, but you're going to talk that through with people. And so, Ricardo, great question, one that many people have, and I hope you learn. Phil's going to dial it in with you. It's going to be to your situation. How does it, you know, what does it feel like for you? If that's the kind of advice you want from Phil, and obviously on all things retirement income planning, reach out 505-412-4112 right here in Albuquerque, 505-412-4112. Ricardo, thanks so much for the question. Bruce in Los Ranchos says he and his wife have substantial retirement accounts. They've done a good job saving. And they heard you talk on the show about Roth conversions as a way to help create tax-free income. We were just talking about it a minute ago. And he says it sounds great, but he knows it also means paying taxes when you make the conversion. So if he's doing it this year, then he's got to do it, you know, taxes this year. How do you help someone figure out if a Roth conversion makes sense for their situation? Because he and his wife, you know, have saved substantially, but it's been predominantly pre-tax dollars. Again, it's if you're like me, a Gen Xer, that's how you probably saved a good chunk of your retirement, is in the pre-tax dollar 401k.
2: Yeah, most likely. There's several pieces of the pie there, but to convert to a Roth, you know, that's why we use Stonewood, and, you know, we talked about the road less tax,
1: right?
2: Which we'd be glad to send some of our listeners, but we use Stonewood software. They do it. They're very good at it. And it's not just a cookie cutter. They're really, really good at what they do. So that's why we use their software, to make sure we do it correctly. But we just show them on one page. It says, if you don't convert at a 5% growth, it could be more or less, but we just show a 5% growth, here's how much you're going to pay in taxes over time, which includes those required minimum distributions. Mm-hmm. And then it also shows, if you don't convert to a Roth, when you pass away, you and your spouse, the money's going to go to the kids, typically. Here's how much they're going to pay in taxes of any money that's still in that IRA. And we look through that, like, holy cow. Now, if we convert now to a Roth, here's what you're going to pay in taxes. And I just tell people, numbers don't lie. Either you pay this much by doing nothing, or be proactive and let's start putting up a plan together to convert your money to a Roth. And it does start me to say, oh, look, I still got to pay money in taxes. So yeah, you're going to pay money on those conversion to tax, but it's a lot less typically over time. And like I said, we put a plan, because it could affect Irma. You could pay more for Medicare. It could show higher income. So that's why we do it a little bit every year. And it's really, Bruce, I guess I'd say, personalized to their situation.
1: Right. Those RMDs, if you're born pre-1960, then that RMD age is 73. If you're born after 1960, that RMD age is 75. So again, if that sounds like news to you, you probably ought to pick up the phone and call Phil Gordley in Core Financial.
2: Yeah, you know why they set that? They used to be 70 and a half,
1: right,
2: the required minimum.
1: Yeah.
2: Then the overtime age, 72, then 73, now right, 75. Because if you're still working or don't need the money right now, or if your bills are paid and you're living comfortable, great. That allows that IRA to continue to grow, so you end up paying even more taxes by waiting longer. So
1: 505-412-4112 for Phil Gordley and Core Financial. 505-412-4112. Bruce, thanks so much for your question. Evelyn in Santa Fe says she's been retired for 2 years and she is bored out of her mind. She says she misses the structure and social interaction that her job gave her. She says she does not need the money, but she's now thinking about going back to work on a part-time basis or potentially starting a consulting gig. What are the financial implications, though, that she would face, Phil, if she decides to go back to work and sort of unretire?
2: Well, what we don't know is how old is she.
1: Right.
2: I am assuming she's getting Social Security, but if she's not at full retirement age, if you start showing income and working again, that could cause you to pay more in taxes, but also cause you to get less Social Security benefits. So there's more pieces you got to look at. But, you know, working at the other thing, working, starting a consulting gig or working part time, I see people go back and, like a consulting gig. All of a sudden, that part time turns into full time, turns into 60 hours a week because of the situation. So I think you just got to be careful. Bored out of your mind, maybe volunteer, but there's a lot of things you can do. She'd be a perfect one, Bruce, to give us a call and we can set up a, you know, 15, 20 minute phone call. She's in Santa Fe, kind of get to know her a little bit more and give her some ideas. And then from there, we may decide, hey, let's get together and meet in our office. And that would be complimentary just to really find out the right situation for her. I mean, that I still love doing that. People say, oh, you do it complimentary. We don't charge anything. Said, yeah, because we know a lot of the clients we find value, their core values. There's always things that we can help people with. And I say always, almost always, but there's always something there that we need to pay attention to.
1: 505-412-4112 in Albuquerque for Phil Gordley and Core Financial. Final question from Janet in Corrales. She says, she wants to leave a meaningful inheritance for her grandkids, and she's looked at the 529 plans. Obviously, they get advertised a lot. She's also wondering if there are other ways to set aside money for her grandkids' education. So she's wondering, Phil, what strategies do you typically use to help people fund a grandchild's college education?
2: Well, I think the 529 plans is a great start. You do have some limitations to how much you can put in there.
1: Right.
2: Another thing to really consider is life insurance, where if you want to pass on money to the grandchild's college education or pass on money to their grandkids, one thing you might be able to do on pennies on the dollars is take those required minimum distributions, or if you have extra money, buy life insurance on yourself. It goes to the kids or grandkids, typically tax-free, and you can really do some legacy planning so you don't leave them a tax bomb. And, you know, we don't know the age of the grandkids, but from a passing on money and a meaningful inheritance that Janet mentioned, that would be one big area that we'd work with, and we help our clients with that. And there's special, you think, well, why do we need life insurance? My mortgage is paid off. The kids are out of the house. That's a different purpose. This would be passing on money to the inheritance in a more tax-free benefit.
1: Boy, that's, you know, a lot of people don't, I mean, you say life insurance and they run the other direction. You know, from a tax standpoint, Phil, life insurance can be one of the most beneficial things you pass on because of the tax-free nature that it gives you.
2: Yeah, and it also has some long-term care planning.
1: Yeah.
2: Typically, in the with the life insurance, where you get some long-term care benefits, some health insurance options. I mean, there's so many more things involved. 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
5: 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It is not intended to be used as the sole basis for financial decisions, nor should it be construed as advice designed to meet the particular needs of an individual's situation. Core Financial is not permitted to offer, and no statement made during this show shall constitute tax or legal advice. Our firm is not affiliated with or endorsed by the U.S. government or any governmental agency. The information and opinions contained herein, provided by third parties, have been obtained from sources believed to be reliable, but accuracy and completeness cannot be guaranteed by Core Financial. 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
7: From ABC News, Mike Dabusky. The Department of Justice is finalizing a deal to establish a fund of taxpayer money, the idea being to use that fund for payouts to people who claim they were wronged by the government. The fund, which hasn't been formally established yet, would come in exchange for President Trump settling his lawsuit against the IRS. ABC's Catherine Falders.
8: Sources tell ABC News President Trump is in the final stages of negotiating a deal with his own government over a $10 billion lawsuit he brought against the IRS. The president expected to drop the suit as soon as Monday in exchange for the creation of a so-called Truth and Justice Commission, which would oversee a fund of more than $1.7 billion to pay the president's allies.
7: The fund has drawn criticism from both sides of the aisle, from those who fear it would only be used as a slush fund for the president's political allies. New questions about U.S. arms sales to Taiwan. ABC News foreign correspondent Britt Clenett is in China.
9: Concerns are running very high in Taiwan after President Trump said the sale of American weapons to the self-ruled island are a very good negotiating chip following his summit with Chinese President Xi Jinping here in China. Now, in an interview with Fox News, Trump also warned Taiwan against formally declaring independence from China.
7: Former U.S. Senator Mitt Romney is weighing in on Bill Cassidy's primary loss in Louisiana, calling the Republican senator's departure a loss for the country. Cassidy conceding the race last night.
10: Thank you for the privilege of representing the great state of Louisiana. Boom!
7: A runoff election will be held between State Treasurer John Fleming and the Trump-endorsed candidate, Representative Julia Letlow. The World Health Organization has now declared the Ebola outbreak in Africa a public health emergency of international concern. So far, there have been 80 suspected deaths from the disease and nearly 250 suspected cases. You're listening to ABC News.
6: The following show is a paid commercial advertisement. The views expressed do not reflect those of this station, its ownership, or management.
11: 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This product is not intended to diagnose, treat, cure, or prevent any disease.
12: Hi there, and welcome to Healthline by the fine folks at Purity Products. One of my favorite guests is on the line. We've got Chris Killam, also known as the Medicine Hunter, standing by now. CNN calls Chris the Indiana Jones of natural medicine, because he's constantly scouring the globe, searching for natural remedies. You may have seen Chris on the Dr. Oz show, or maybe on PBS or CBS, and also on Fox News, where he does a health segment. He's been featured in the New York Times and also on ABC's 2020. Anyway, Chris is joining us today to discuss not one, but three of the hottest nutritional ingredients out there on the market today. Even better, he's teamed up with Purity today to give away a complimentary bottle to everyone out there in the listening audience. So do not, I repeat, do not change that dial. But first, a quick introduction. Chris Killam is an author and an educator. He's written 14 books. He's conducted research in over 30 countries. Again, he's been on with Oprah and Friends and Dr. Oz. Chris, welcome back to the show.
13: Thank you so much. It's always a pleasure to have a great conversation with you.
12: Now, most of us are super busy these days. We want to stay healthy, but quite frankly, it can be daunting, you know, with all the different supplements out there. Now, Chris, you've traveled all over the world learning about different natural remedies. So you really know which ingredients to look for. So tell me this, besides a good multivitamin and some fish oil, maybe a few other things, go into the three super hot nutrients you've been so jazzed about lately.
13: Well, I'm happy to do that. The three super nutrients, as we like to say, are a green tea extract, a turmeric extract called curcumin, and an extract from red wine called resveratrol. And apropos of what you said about my traveling around the world, I've extensively investigated these in their host countries. So I've been in the green tea plantations of China and India and worked with top researchers of this ingredient in those countries. With turmeric, I've been deeply involved with turmeric researchers in India and seen all of that. And with resveratrol, I've worked with scientists in Europe and also in California and Chile and South Africa, all of which are major red wine producing areas. So I've had the opportunity to investigate these things in the field, meet with the top scientists, and my conclusion is that green tea, curcumin from turmeric root, and resveratrol from red wine are remarkable health-enhancing agents that everybody can benefit from in a very, very substantial way.
12: Now, Chris, let's talk about these big three. And it's interesting that they're all found in our diet and all are considered superfoods. The green tea, the curcumin, the resveratrol. Why did you want to combine the three? There's always a method to your madness, if I can say it that way, because you combine these things together. You call it a real game changer.
13: Well, you know, when I look at these, there actually isn't a reason to put them all in separate products. They do go very well together. As you said, they're all food derived. So it's kind of like you can make a salad if you choose out of many vegetables. You don't just have to have a bowl of lettuce or a bowl of cucumbers. And while that's a little bit simplistic, the fact is that all of these are very, very rich in groups of protective compounds that are both antioxidant, so they actually protect our organ systems, so they maintain a healthy inflammatory status in the body. And this is really a big breakthrough. I also like the idea that people can get a concentrated supplement of green tea extract, curcumin extract, and resveratrol in one product with truly meaningful amounts of each one, and not have to go out and basically buy a shopping cart full of stuff.
12: Now, let's dive into the headlines and the research, especially on this green tea, because it's absolutely amazing. I know in Asia they've been using it for thousands of years for healthy aging, but what are you seeing recently in the press? I know you told me the Nutrition Research Journal in its July 2012 issue revealed that green tea significantly increased plasma antioxidant activity and whole blood glutathione. Can you recap some of these headlines and tell me why you're such a green tea advocate?
13: Okay, what you just said about increasing plasma antioxidant activity is really critical. There are many antioxidants that people consume that don't actually wind up in the body, or they don't wind up in the body in any significant amounts. The green tea antioxidants, which we know are among the most highly beneficial antioxidants in the entire world, are very well absorbed. They improve plasma plasma antioxidant activity. That is the blood concentration of antioxidants. So what happens is you get this great concentration of antioxidant substances, which are protective compounds floating around in the body and protecting the cells of your body, your organs, every part of your body, from premature destruction due to exposure to environmental pollutants and things in the diet. With regard to the whole blood glutathione, when we take in the right antioxidants, and not all antioxidant compounds are the right antioxidants, our bodies produce more of its own super protective compound called glutathione. So you take in the green tea extract, you build the antioxidant activity in your blood, and you also cause your body to produce this enormously beneficial, very well-studied, very powerful protective substance called glutathione. So it is remarkable. This isn't something that most high antioxidant foods or supplement ingredients do, but it does happen with a concentrated, properly made green tea extract.
12: All right, let's switch gears and talk about this curcumin, which is number two on your list. And by the way, these three ingredients are all found in the new green tea combo formula. We're going to be offering a free bottle in a few minutes, but talk to me about the curcumin, which is spelled C-U-R-C-U-M-I-N. Now, most people haven't heard of it, but scientists and researchers know it's one of the most powerful superfoods on the planet. It can positively influence our DNA, maintain joint comfort, healthy inflammation, and more. Can you share some of the incredible headlines on curcumin and tell us why you use this? And we talked about this off air a few minutes ago, this patented curcumin with greater absorption.
13: Okay. Well, first of all, I think while people might not know the term curcumin, they may well know turmeric root, which is a yellow spice, and it shows up in curries, and it's part of the 5,000-year-old Indian Ayurvedic system of medicine. I've been studying turmeric and its derivative curcumin since the 1970s, and I'll say this right off the bat, that there are almost no plant materials in the world as extensively studied as this. A couple of thousand studies can be found in the scientific and medical literature. We know that curcumin is powerfully antioxidant. We know that it has a remarkable capacity to protect the liver, and the liver is our primary detoxifying organ. It greatly enhances joint health. So if people are experiencing joint discomfort due to overuse, this really helps to relieve that. And it's also what we call cardioprotective. It helps to protect the heart. It helps to maintain normal, healthy cholesterol. And one last thing that is really kind of astounding is that curcumin actually causes your body to produce what are called neuroprotective factors in the brain. So it causes your body to produce these agents in the brain that protect the actual tissue of the nerves and the brain itself. There's almost nothing else that we know of that does this. Specifically, the curcumin that you mentioned offers about 7 times the absorption of other curcumin. So when you take 250 milligrams of this stuff, you get about 7 times the activity that you would if you took, say, a comparable amount of another curcumin extract. So this, in my opinion, is one of the most life-enhancing, protective, totally beneficial substances on Earth, and it has just decades of scientific and medical studies to back it up.
12: Now, Chris, I know that we talked already about the green tea in the curcumin in your new green tea formula, which Purity is giving away for free today. But first, tell me about the third nutrient on the list, the resveratrol, which is super hot right now. Share with us some of the headlines and the science behind resveratrol. I know the French love it, but why is it on your short list?
13: Well, resveratrol is one of those remarkable compounds that I just sort of shake my head at how many different things it does. It is found in grapes, in wine grapes. It also shows up in cranberries. What we know about resveratrol is that, like green tea and also like curcumin extract, it's profoundly antioxidant, But more than that, it shows significant properties. When you look at some of the things in the body that happen during aging as a result of fat accumulation in tissue and insulin sensitivity, resveratrol helps to protect against those things. It's a powerful immune regulator. And you know, our immune system is responsible for keeping us healthy. It is remarkably beneficial for the heart. And this is why it's considered one of the keys to the so-called French paradox. You know, the French drink a lot of red wine, they eat a lot of cheese, they smoke cigarettes, and they stay slim and they have good cardiovascular health, which just seems completely unfair. But resveratrol appears to be key in that. And additionally, there is a brain benefit like there is with the curcumin with blood flow to the brain. So when you take resveratrol, you get brain blood flow. This means you get more oxygen to the tissues of the brain. So this is on my short list for all those reasons and for about a dozen more that would just plain take too long to explain.
12: All right, again, we're talking with Chris Killam, also known as the Indiana Jones of natural medicine, sometimes called the medicine hunter as well. Chris, let's laser in on how this wonderful formula that you created in conjunction with Purity Products. I know that Purity's been in business now for, what is it, over 20 years. They've got a top rating from the Better Business Bureau, and people can get a complimentary bottle of this green tea CR today. We'll give that number out in a few minutes. But first, Chris, before we tell our listeners how they can get their very own complimentary bottle of green tea CR, tell me this. If you wanted to buy this green tea plus the patented curcumin plus the resveratrol, I mean, you spend close to probably at least $75 for all three bottles in the store. And yet today, Purity Products is giving away a free bottle. How are they able to do this?
13: Well, you can consider it kind of a smart bet. And what I mean by that, first of all, Purity's big, but they're also very strategic. They know that if a person who's listening will pick up the phone, call in and get their free bottle, and it really is free, as in it doesn't cost you money, if that person will try the product, take it as recommended, they're going to feel it. And when they feel it, they're going to say, gee, I want this as part of my regular daily regimen. 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
12: Chris, hold that thought. 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Okay, Chris, talk about some of the headlines just on the green tea that we didn't get to yet. I understand that dieters just love green tea because it supports healthy fat metabolism. Is that right? And what does the research say about green tea when it comes to weight management?
13: Well, this is one of the especially wonderful things about green tea. We know that green tea has thermogenic properties. That is, it has heat-generating properties in the body, so it actually causes your body to burn more calories. So when you eat a meal, you're going to burn more calories from that meal as a result of taking a good, well-made, concentrated green tea extract. In addition, it has specific fat oxidation properties. It actually burns fat. I'm not suggesting that you're going to lose 20 pounds in a week, but I am saying that this is going to help your body to metabolize fat more efficiently. Over time, taking a green tea extract can help you to have a better fat to lean muscle ratio. So from a weight control standpoint, this is very good news. Additionally, green tea helps to stabilize blood glucose or blood sugar. And unstable blood sugar is one of the contributing factors to increased weight. So by stabilizing blood sugar, you have an effect on weight control and weight management. So it's really quite remarkable stuff. You need enough of it. We've got enough of it in green tea CR. It has to be the right extract. We've got the right extract. But the science is there for healthy weight management.
12: All right. Now, Chris, you say that with Purity's formula, it provides you with about 3 cups worth of green tea in each 2-capsule serving. So you get all of the green tea's concentrated benefits for energy, for heart health, for alertness in just 2 caps. Plus, you get the curcumin and the resveratrol, too. So it's easy. You call it your daily shortcut to better health. Explain this idea of a healthy shortcut and explain some of the top benefits as well.
13: Well, I mean, you could, for example, drink 3 cups of good concentrated green tea each day, eat at least 1 really rich curry made with a lot of turmeric root, and drink a couple of glasses of red wine. You could do that every day. Most people will not do that every day, but they still might want the benefits of 3 of the biggest superstar protective health-enhancing nutrients on the entire planet. So when I call this a daily shortcut, I'm simply saying that you can get in a capsule, in a good capsule, what you'd otherwise have to get by drinking a few cups of tea, eating at least 1 large, you know, turmeric-laden curry every day, and drinking a couple of glasses of concentrated red wine.
12: Again, we're talking with Chris Killam, the medicine hunter. Now, in this new green tea CR formula from Purity, it's really about the research. Share with us some of your favorite studies and the headlines on the curcumin that we didn't get to yet. I know this is one of your favorite ingredients for joint comfort and even for brain health.
13: Well, I especially like the liver protective, heart protective, and joint modifying properties of this stuff. The liver is our greatest detoxifying organ, and we know that we're constantly bombarded by toxins in the environment. In fact, blood studies show that newborn babies contain 200 industrial pollutants in their blood at the time of birth. So we need a functioning, super healthy, very strong liver. We might not think about our livers that much, but we need that. Mm-hmm. And we know that curcumin protects the liver. It keeps it strong. From a cardiac standpoint, it's highly beneficial for the heart. It's very good for maintaining healthy cholesterol and healthy platelet levels. And from a joint standpoint, we have innumerable studies showing overall improvement in joint health and relief and stable inflammatory activity, better joint mobility as a result of taking curcumin. I like the brain protective studies as well. You know, curcumin delivers all this, so I regard it as one of the single most important things that you can put in your body, and I'm very well aware that most people are not going to eat enough raw turmeric root to get the benefits that they should and that they can get from a concentrated curcumin extract.
12: I want to remind people that they can call now to get started with a free bottle of Green Tea CR from Purity Products. 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Purity knows that once you experience the benefits of Green Tea CR, you're not going to want to miss a day of taking it. 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Call now. All right, back to the show. Chris, I don't want to get too technical here, but these antioxidants in green tea are classified as polyphenols, and they really are super powerful and well-respected by scientists. But in this green tea CR formula, there's more. It's got the green tea, it's got the curcumin, the resveratrol that we talked about, plus grape seed extract, bioflavonoids, vitamin C. Can you talk to me about this array of really super antioxidants and polyphenols that you've put in the formula?
13: Well, yeah, I won't say that we kind of went overkill, but I will say that we really, really developed an efficient, comprehensive program here. Grape seed extract contain a group of highly specialized antioxidant compounds that not only do much of what I've already described, but also enhance the physical integrity of tissue in the blood vessels and the skin. So we put those in there for extra boost in antioxidant activity, but also for a specific type of activity that isn't as much addressed by the green tea, the curcumin, and the resveratrol. The bioflavonoids enhance the overall activity of vitamin C, and vitamin C itself is one of the most important nutrients that we can possibly take in. So I would say that we were very, very thorough. You know, when we went through what could be in this product, we said, you know, what would happen if we put in grape seed extract, bioflavonoids, and vitamin C? We realized that we would have an utterly superior formula. And just to reiterate, I want people to experience dynamic health. I want people to feel great. This formula, the Green Tea CR, will make you feel great. And that's the purpose of it.
12: All right, Chris, I love this green tea CR combination formula. And remember, the CR stands for curcumin and resveratrol. I love that with this complimentary bottle today, our listeners can get started for free. That's great value. What would people expect to pay if they bought all of these separately in the store?
13: Well, I think if they bought high-quality products that contain these ingredients, they'd be into it for about $75 or so, possibly even $80.
12: Yeah.
13: So they'd wind up spending appreciably more than they're going to spend on the green tea CR formula. And they still wouldn't get the grape seed extract. They still wouldn't get the pine bark extract, the bioflavonoids, or the vitamin C.
12: Chris, what kind of results can people expect to see? What can they expect to feel once they start taking this formula?
13: I think that people will feel greater joint mobility and comfort. I think they'll feel more energy. Because these ingredients also help to stabilize and maintain natural healthy blood sugar control, I think they'll have more sustained energy throughout the day. And I would just suspect that people will have an experience of greater vitality. When you have a more highly functional immune system, you just feel more energy and better overall. It's kind of, you know, like those days when you get up and go, wow, I feel great. This is a wow, I feel great formula.
12: Now, Chris, the green tea CR, let me get this straight. It provides about 3 cups worth of green tea in each 2-capsule serving. Plus, you get the antioxidant equivalent of several servings of fruits and vegetables. Plus, you get the resveratrol and the joint comfort and brain function benefits of the curcumin. I mean, wow, all in one formula. In the last 2 minutes, talk to me about this shortcut to better health and why you want everyone listening to this program to call now for that complimentary bottle of green tea CR.
13: Okay. Fortunately, there's an immense body of science that has been growing steadily for the past 20 years, and it's really rich science now. We know that of the various plant-derived substances that exist, green tea extract, curcumin extract, and resveratrol extract are at the absolute top of the list of protective, vitality-enhancing, overall health-promoting compounds. There just isn't anything like these. They're in the green tea CR standing for curcumin and resveratrol, product in meaningful amounts. People will take this product. They're going to feel the difference. You're going to feel energy. You're going to feel more vitality. You're just plain going to feel better, kind of more fluid and in that flow of good health.
12: Sure.
13: So I want people to experience that. And given that they can get a free bottle, I'm also not saying, now put yourself at great risk and spend a lot of money. I'd say, no, try it free. Let the product speak for itself.
12: Chris Killam, as always, fascinating information. We appreciate your insight. Thanks so much.
13: Thank you. 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
2: 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I am your host, Steve Summers, and I've got to tell you, we have got a fascinating show for you today. Now, if you're like most people, you may have noticed that when you hit 50, you kind of hit the wall. You know, between your joints, the heart, the brain, your eyes, your energy, you name it. Now, when you hit 50, you have to pay attention to your health. We all know that. So whether you're 40 or 50 or say in your 60s or 70s or even older for that matter, our guest today says he's discovered something that you can unlock the key to feeling better at any age. This is exciting. What is it? What are we talking about? Why do you need to know about this? Well, stay tuned. Dr. Neil Levin is on the line here. Dr. Neil Levin is a chiropractor. He's a nutritionist. He's a longtime advisor for Purity Products. Welcome, Dr. Levin. So great to have you back on the show today. This is a big story, isn't it?
3: Oh, absolutely, Steve. And let's cut right to the chase here. That discovery you talked about at the top there, it's krill oil, because krill oil is simply amazing for us. It's great for the heart, great for the joints, fantastic for the brain, for the eyes. I mean, I have people coming into my clinic every single day, and they want to feel better. I mean, they want to feel physically better, stronger. They want their joints to feel comfortable, but they want to stay mentally sharp. They want to keep that brain thinking like it did when they were younger. They want to protect themselves from coronary heart disease and maintain those flexible, healthy, youthful arteries for wonderful circulation. Hey, Steve, they want to boost their energy. And you know, why not? I mean, we deserve it. And that's what we're going to be talking about here today with this Krill Omega 50 Plus, which is the cutting edge combination, Steve, of krill oil, which is so fabulous for us. But we've infused the krill oil. Now, this is so important. We've infused the krill oil with the high omega-3 concentrated fish oil. You need to do that when you're dealing with krill, because krill just isn't high enough in omega-3s. So many other important parameters and virtues, but you got to get that high omega-3 fish oil in there, and we've done that. So this is now the best of both worlds. But we didn't stop there. For the 50-plussers, we've added some vitamin D. We doubled the antioxidant power, and Steve, we actually increased the amount of krill by 67%. So this now becomes the finest omega-3 nutrient in the world, as far as I'm concerned.
2: This is very, very exciting. This krill oil sensation, I mean, it is all over the news, Dr. Neil Levin. Great studies are out there. Many experts are declaring that krill oil is better than fish oil. So give us this lowdown on this Krill Omega 50 Plus formula.
3: Right. Steve, you know, if I told you, and we did talk about this before the show, that there's this one tiny pill that benefits the joints and the brain and memory, mood, coronary heart disease, wonderful for the arteries, makes your hair shine, great for the skin. I mean, what would you say to that?
2: Hey, where is it? Where can I get this stuff?
3: Right, and we have it. It's Krill Omega 50 Plus, and we're going to give it to everybody for free today. And that's really cool, because Purity wants everybody to try this, because they know they're going to see a huge difference. But get this, on top of that, for the first 1,000 people that call today, we're giving away a second gift, because I just demanded this. You know, when we're dealing with the 50-plussers, and hey, you know, if you're 40 and you feel like your energy is low, this is for you also. But for people 50 and over, we're also giving away free B12 energy melts. I demanded this because, hey, as we're getting a little older, we don't absorb that B12 as well, and I want you to feel the benefits from this Krill Omega 50 Plus. So I'm going to jack up those B12 levels for you today as well. You know, what a value proposition.
2: You know, when it comes to your health, it really is a win-win. This is amazing. I heard you say that this can actually reduce the risk of coronary heart disease. I mean, when you hear that, whose ears

0: don't perk up after that. How exactly does that work anyway?
1: Right, right. Well, Krill Omega 50 Plus, remember, this is the combination of krill oil with the high omega-3, highly concentrated fish oil. So it's much higher in omega-3s than most krill oil formulas would be. So when we're dealing with the high omega-3 fish oil, we're talking about support for the HDL cholesterol, healthy, youthful, flexible arteries. That's so great for the circulation, heart muscle strength, platelet activity, red blood cells that stay nice and soft and flexible so they can work their way through those little capillaries. Oh, what about triglycerides? That becomes so important. So this Krill Omega 50 Plus supports the heart in so many ways. And, you know, the bottom line is we need to think about this because as we're getting a little older, 50 plus, maybe mid-40s, certainly 60s and 70s, it's decision time. I mean, you know your body's not working the way it did when you were in your 30s.
0: Exactly.
1: The energy might not be there. You need to make a decision. Are you going to take it laying down and just let yourself get old, or are you going to do something about it? Are you going to stay physically active? Are you going to do the things you need to stay healthy? And getting these omega-3s, the krill oil, the vitamin D, the antioxidants make such a difference. This is a game changer for anybody in that 50 plus age group.
0: Doc, this is absolutely great information. I know that omega-3s, talk about that just for a second, are best known for their cardiovascular benefits, and they're certainly also known as brain food. Now, we've discussed this in some of the past shows. If you would, touch on the brain benefits for our listeners listening out there today, and tell us why you say that supplementing with omega-3s isn't just a good idea for the brain, but an absolute necessity.
1: Oh, this is such an important point that you're bringing up. Absolutely. For brain health, we must get these omega-3s back in there. You know, when you think about omega-3s and you think about brain health and memory and mood and feeling sharp, you really want to single out the DHA component. That's the docosahexaenoic acid. You know what, Steve? Your brain is 60% fat by weight. And of that, 25% needs to be DHA. You know what I use an analogy in my practice? People understand calcium and bone health, right? If you don't have calcium in your diet and you don't supplement with calcium, your bones are going to get brittle and weak. You understand that, right?
0: Right, exactly.
1: That's what happens to bones. Bones need calcium for their normal strength and structure. Now, with the brain, it's the same. DHA for normal structure. We use this for one brain neuron to communicate with another, to build out the brain, to make the serotonin, the dopamine, all the feel-good neurotransmitters. So must have it, must get it back in there. So important. And with this Krill Omega 50 Plus, we've increased the level of DHA because we put the concentrated omega-3s in there. Now, with Krill Omega 50 Plus, you're going to get 130 milligrams of DHA per serving, Steve.
0: Wow.
1: The leading brand of krill oil, you're going to get 24.
0: Excellent.
1: 24 in the leading brand, you're going to get 130 with Krill Omega 50 Plus. That's why this is so incredible for the brain.
0: This is absolutely exciting. I got to tell you, though, during the last Krill show that we did together, you totally shocked me, Doc. I remember this specifically. You said that.
1: Tell me, I'm on the edge of my seat. What did I say?
0: You said, and I remember, that the studies show that krill oil improves joint comfort in just 7 days. Now, if the benefits for the brain and the heart didn't perk my ears up, that certainly would. If you would, touch on the study and tell us how this works.
1: Right, right. That was a great study. In fact, that's the reason I started taking krill oil about 5-6 years ago. Mm-hmm. Pilot study, double-blind, placebo-controlled, exactly what you want to see out of the Journal of the American College of Nutrition. Now, participants got 300 milligrams of krill oil or placebo. Now, remember, in Krill Omega 50 Plus, we're giving you even more. We're giving you 500 milligrams of krill oil, so even more potent. But the participants in the study that got the krill oil got some amazing joint benefits, Steve. Get this. In just 7 days, and you remember this from the last show, but in just 7 days, they were 28% more comfortable. That's a jaw dropper. When I read that, I immediately went out and bought my first bottle of krill oil. But after 30 days, they were 38% more comfortable. The researchers didn't stop there. They looked at flexibility of the joints. They looked at function of the joints. All improved, and I call this the krill oil advantage. So if you're out there and you're taking fish oil, well, fish oil is great. I mean, fish oil is in here. It's so important, but you're not going to get the same joint advantages just on krill. You're not going to experience this joint comfort benefit that we get specifically from the krill. And remember, in Krill Omega 50 Plus, we've jacked up the levels of the krill 67% more. So in terms of dosage, fantastic.
0: That's big. That is absolutely big. Hey, I was on the website, and the testimonials on the Krill Omega 50 Plus, they're incredible. I mean, people obviously love this product. I'd like to share a couple of my favorites here.
1: Sure, sure.
0: Believer writes in, she's a female age 45 to 54 from Georgia. She rates it 5 out of 5 stars. She writes, this has helped. Less grind on my knees when climbing up the steps. Beneficial to my overall health, both physically and mentally. I just feel better, is what she said. Also, Safety Susan, age 55 to 64 from Sacramento, California. She writes to 5 out of 5 stars. I was a little worried about fishy aftertaste. However, I have not burped it even once. She goes, I like it better than regular fish oil. The capsule size is smaller and it's easy to swallow. This is big, the capsule size being smaller.
1: You know, and I'm really glad you picked that one out, because Safety Suzanne picks out a very important point there. I don't think we've really harped on this enough, because people have trouble swallowing those huge horse pills, you know, those huge omega-3 pills. These are tiny. So this is why this is such a breakthrough. These capsules are so small and easy to swallow. Anybody can easily swallow them. But at the same time, we've increased the dosage of krill by 67%. We've boosted the antioxidant power. The vitamin D is in there. We supercharged the whole thing with the high omega-3, highly concentrated fish oil. So important for the heart. So yeah, Safety Suzanne, she really nailed it there. I want to read a couple myself. This one in front of me, bless. She's in the 55 to 64 age bracket, Fort Worth, Texas, 5 out of 5 stars. She writes, I was experiencing brain fog. I couldn't remember things at work. Felt I was slowing down mentally. Purity was offering a free bottle. I've been taking it for a year, and I swear by it. I have experienced a difference in my brain and body. Good for you, Bless. Let me read one more. Odie, 54. Male in the 55 to 64 category, 5 out of 5 stars. He's from Canada. He writes, awesome experience. I started taking krill omega 50 plus about 5 weeks ago and have nothing but good things to say about it. I'm experiencing more benefits than I thought possible. The most noticeable is that I feel more mentally alert. I'm finding it easier to get out of bed in the morning. I feel satisfied with 6 to 8 hours of sleep. I wake up with an energy that I haven't felt in a long, long time. You know what? I'm not surprised at these testimonials at all, because, again, I take this product myself. Mm-hmm. It's fabulous. My patients love the Krill Omega 50 Plus. They feel it in their joints. They feel it in their brain. They feel it in their energy, their circulation. They just feel better. That's what everybody tells me when they get in this Krill Omega 50 Plus.
0: Now, Dr. Neil Levin, talk for a minute, if you would, about the B12 energy melts, too. This is really right. An exciting addition.
1: So important.
0: You gave these away in our last Krill show as well. And the feedback has been absolutely overwhelming. People simply love the energy, the pep, the vigor they feel when they have their B12 levels restored with these. And now Purity's going to do it again. So 2 free bottles here today for the listeners. Tell us about this.
1: Yeah, remember, first of all the listeners today that pick up the phone and call are going to get a free bottle of this Krill Omega 50 Plus, amazing, with the krill oil, 67% more krill oil, the high omega-3 fish oil, boosting those omega-3 levels, so critical for the heart, for the skin, for the hair, for the eyes. On top of that, we added the vitamin D, so important, so pure, so pristine. But now, the B12 energy melts, why are they here? I said to Purity, I said, guys, we're dealing with the 50-plussers here. Even people of 45, 50, 60, 70, they're having more trouble absorbing the B12. And B12 is critical. You think B12, think energy. If your energy is low and you're in your 50s or 60s, I mean, it may be a B12 issue. B12 helps the body to make red blood cells. We need that to carry oxygen to the tissue, so important for energy. 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So these B12 energy melts, they're fantastic. You put one on your tongue, tastes delicious. 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And what B12 energy melts do is they help bump up your levels of B12. 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
0: 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Now, Doc, I've seen these ads where they say that krill oil is 48 times stronger than fish oil. Is that true? Does that make any sense?
1: Well, you know, obviously these are the krill guys talking, right?
0: Right.
1: But you could look at it both ways. Let's get into krill in just a moment. But first, let's pat the fish oil guys on the shoulder, because, you know, you could say that the fish oil is better and stronger, but we're talking about the concentrated high omega-3 fish oil here, because it's higher in the omega-3s, the EPA and DHA that are so important for the heart, the brain, the memory, mood, your eyes, your skin, your hair, your nails. So in one sense, you could say, well, the fish oil's better. But in another sense, I have to hand it to the krill guys, because in terms of antioxidant power, krill oil is extraordinary. And it's because there's a molecule in krill oil that's naturally occurring called astaxanthin. And this astaxanthin, Steve, this is one of the most powerful antioxidants we've ever discovered. Steve, by one measure of antioxidant activity, it's 6,000 times stronger than vitamin C.
0: Wow.
1: So amazing antioxidant power in the krill. And now, as we're getting older, 50-plussers like myself, I'm 52, and we don't make as many antioxidants naturally. Our antioxidant systems are kind of slowing down, and at the same time, we're producing more free radicals naturally. This is why we call it Krill Omega 50+, extra antioxidant and power, and extra krill. Remember, 500 milligrams of krill instead of 300, that's 67% more, plus the vitamin D, so important for us. And this is just an incredible value proposition. I have folks, they were going out and they were getting the krill separately and the fish oil separately, the antioxidants, the vitamin. You could spend $75 doing that.
0: No kidding.
1: You're getting it all for free today. This is the best of both worlds, this combination product with the krill and the fish oil. It's not one being better than the other. They're both great. And this is the best of both worlds.
0: You know, thank God for Purity products. I'm serious. Seriously, because when you think about where our food supply has gone and where we are today, we have to have something that allows us to feel better as we age, to age gracefully. It's amazing to me as we talk about
1: this. And that's why I love the way that Purity gives away the free bottles. Because, you know, people can be skeptical.
0: Sure.
1: They should be skeptical. But now they can be skeptical and they say, okay, you know what? This sounds pretty important. I'm going to give this a go. It's only going to cost me $6.95. And they get it and they try it out. And what they start to see, because it doesn't take long. Remember that joint study, 7 days, 28% more comfortable. What they start to see is, hey, I'm more comfortable. I feel better. They notice their energy is better. And they realize, hey, you know what? This is important. And they tell their friends and they tell their relatives and they tell their loved ones. And Purity's been doing business this way for, I don't know, 20 years now. Let's look at one more. You know, this is a great testimonial by Gracie. 5 out of 5 stars, she writes. It works. I feel a difference in my joints after only 1 week. Also, you have the nicest staff. That's Gracie. You have the nicest staff. People are going to appreciate working with Purity. They're a fantastic company. They put their money where their mouth is. They give out free bottles, and you try it, and you're like, wow, this is great stuff. Thank God for Purity.
0: Let's talk about the heart health for a moment. It's probably the single greatest concern that people face as they age. So anything that we can do to boost heart health becomes really a top priority. You know this, I know this, and those folks out there know this as well. And I know you mentioned earlier that omega-3s literally lower our risk of coronary heart disease. Do I have that correct? Because that's a big statement.
1: You know, absolutely. I mean, protecting the heart, this is what put omega-3s on the map back in the 70s. Dr. Dierberg discovered, you know, how protective they were for the Eskimos. Mm-hmm. By the way, he's a wonderful guy. I had lunch with him a year or two ago. Great conversation. But bottom line is, omega-3s protect our heart in so many ways. They promote a smooth, rhythmical heartbeat, important for the body's normal inflammatory response in the heart muscle, inside the arteries and veins. They promote those youthful, flexible arteries, so important for circulation. They promote healthy blood platelet activity, healthy red blood cell activity. They support a healthy blood pressure. That's very important. Triglycerides. So they do so much for the heart. So simply amazing cardiovascular protection with these omega-3s.
0: It just keeps getting better, doesn't it? Hey, you know, I got a reminder.
1: I have patients come in here all the time, and I'm like, are you taking your omega-3s? I hope you're still taking your omega-3s. You know, they're afraid to say no. You know, I'm like the omega-3 doctor. Take your omega-3s. In fact, if there was only one nutrient that I could take, Steve, honest to God, if there was only one nutrient that I could take, hands down, it's omega-3s. That's the first, most important nutrient you could take. And this krill omega 50 plus, I love the way they combine the krill oil with the fish oil, so you get the best of both worlds. Can't beat it.
0: I've got to remind our listeners out there about this free bottle deal that's going on, the krill omega plus and the b12. 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Doc, this study you sent me on this omega-3s and the memory is amazing. It seems that the participants taking omega-3s had some pretty incredible benefits here. When you talk about memory, that is something that kind of slips as we get older. Tell us more about this, would you?
1: Right. This was a great study, an important study, because what they did here was very interesting. This out of the journal Neurology, and what they did is they checked the omega-3 level in the red blood cells of women, 1,000 women, older women. So this is a big study, 1,000 women. Mm-hmm. But then again, 8 years later, and the women were on average 78 years old at this point, they did MRI scans of the women's brains. And what they found, Steve, this is so amazing, they found that the brain volume for the women that had higher omega-3 indexes, in other words, they had more omega-3s in their red blood cells, mm-hmm. the women that had more omega-3s in their red blood cells, they had higher brain volume. They were actually maintaining more of the youthful size of the brain. Their brains were bigger. You could see it plainly in the MRI measurements. That's really
0: great.
1: Cool. But not only that, there's a very important part of the brain known as the hippocampus, a very important part of the brain that facilitates learning, facilitates memory. And there was greater brain volume in the hippocampus for people that had more omega-3s in their red blood cells. That's how you can really measure how much omega-3 someone's taking in. So if you take omega-3s, you will raise your omega-3 index. We know this. It's a fact. You take omega-3s, you raise that up. So you want to have more omega-3s in your bloodstream. Very important. That's how it infuses into all the cell membranes, into mm-hmm. the joints, into the brain, etc. So take the krill omega 50 plus. You get the krill oil, 67% more krill oil. So fantastic for the joints. You get the high omega-3 fish oil, vitamin D in there as well, astaxanthin for extra antioxidant power, and protect that brain, protect your memory, facilitate that quick, that youthful thinking that's so fun to have. When you feel sharp, when you feel like your brain is working great, you have that brain energy, it's more fun. It's more fun to be in a conversation. You feel better. You wake out of bed. You have that energy. You feel mentally alert. You feel alive. That's the way I want to feel. That's the way young people feel. That's why we put this in this Krill Omega 50 Plus. We want people to feel younger. We want people to maintain their youthful vigor and attitude. And that's what this Krill Omega 50 Plus is all about.
0: All right, I got to tell you, Dr. Levin, I take the Krill Omega 50 Plus, and one of the things that I absolutely love about the pill is that it's so small. I mean, it's so easy to take, and so much better than trying to swallow one of those omega-3 horse pills, you know, the bigger ones. Anyone can take these with ease, and that's what's great about it. Tell us, how did you supercharge this formula while at the same time shrinking the capsule size? How do you do that?
1: Right, it's so amazing. This is really a breakthrough, Stephen. I mean, For those of you that are picturing this huge omega-3 pill, it's not like that. These are tiny. They're so small, anybody can swallow these. My son, Corey, has trouble swallowing pills. He gets these down like they're nothing. They're much smaller. They're easy to swallow. And now with our lemon lock flavor system, which I didn't even talk about before, you open the bottle up, Steve, it smells like lemon. 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So an incredible value. And here's what I want you to do. Pick up the phone pretty quick, because believe it or not, 1,000 sounds like a lot, but it's not, Steve. On bigger radio stations, they move fast.
0: Right,
1: so
0: right.
1: Call soon. 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Everybody's getting that. Don't worry. You're definitely going to get that. But if you're one of the first 1,000 callers, then you get the free B12 Energy Melt. So, no, we need to talk about that one more time. But I want you to get that, too, and I demand this, because this is Krill Omega 50 Plus. We want this for the folks. Hey, if you're in your 40s and you feel run down, it's great for you, too. But 50s, 60s, 70s, folks in that age bracket, they're not absorbing the B12 as well because they're losing some of the intrinsic factors in the GI tract that are responsible for absorbing the B12. So now you put the B12 Energy Melt on your tongue, tastes delicious, and it just gets in there and boosts up those levels of B12. What do you feel? When you boost your level of B12, if you had been low, you feel more energy because B12 helps make the red blood cells, carry oxygen to the tissues, helps burn your carbs for energy, great for the hair, skin, and nails, great for so many things. 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
2: 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This product is not intended to diagnose, treat, cure, or prevent any disease. 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
3: The preceding show has been a paid commercial advertisement. The views expressed do not reflect those of this station, its ownership, or management.
4: How did I lose weight? And I did. Lean, right here. I did. I love this stuff. Listen, Brickhouse Nutrition been with me for a long time. So chatting with Miles, I'm up at like 235. True story, I never minded being 235, but you know what minded? My knees that were falling apart and my back. I'm like, I don't know what, before I started really lifting, probably about 190. So 235 was a lot. I said, I got to lose some LBs, Miles. He said, Dan, we're going to sick our team of docs and researchers on it, and we're going to get you a really good product because I don't want to take a lot of these needles and stuff. You know what he did? He got Lean. He got Lean. I got Lean using Lean, L-E-A-N. The product works. Me and Paula both use it. I'm now down about 200, 202. Losing weight's a pain. I've been there. 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
1: From ABC News, I'm Mike Dubusky. Some big primary elections coming up this week ahead of the closely watched midterms this fall. Last night, Republican Congresswoman Julia Letlow advanced to a runoff Senate primary in Louisiana, while Republican Senator Bill Cassidy became the first senator to lose a primary since 2017. More from ABC's Alex Prochet.
2: Tuesday, you have primaries in Alabama, Idaho, Oregon, and Pennsylvania. In Georgia, those primaries include a crowded Republican field for Senate and governor. And in Kentucky, Representative Thomas Massie, who's been an outspoken critic of the president, will face off in a primary with Trump-endorsed Ed Gowrine. And overnight, President Trump repeated his calls for Kentuckians to vote Massie out, calling him the worst and most unreliable Republican congressman in the history of our country.
1: Massie spoke with ABC's This Week today.
3: I think that's going to help my fundraising at thomasmassie.com. Every time he tweets about me, it's good for, you know, some money coming in because people don't like that.
1: Massie is one of several lawmakers taking aim at a proposed Truth and Justice Commission the Trump administration is considering in exchange for dropping the president's lawsuit against the IRS. The $1.7 billion fund would pay those who claim to have been victimized by the government. A Canadian national has tested positive for the Hanta virus. They were one of the people aboard that Dutch cruise ship that saw an outbreak of the illness in recent weeks. They remain in isolation at the hospital. This brings the total number of Hanta virus cases globally to 11. 7,000 Long Island Railroad workers remain on strike today. New York Governor Kathy Hochul speaking earlier.
4: No one wins in a strike. Everyone is hurt. The hundreds of thousands of people who rely on the railroad, and the thousands of unionized workers who are losing out on wages.
1: Hochul also urging those who can to work from home this week. You're listening to ABC News.
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6: 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Nick is a retirement and income specialist, primarily serving the American Southwest for the past 33 years. 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Mr. Norton is a licensed life insurance professional in the states of New Mexico, Arizona, Nevada, California, and Texas. And he specializes in working with people who are near retirement and those who have already retired with wealth management, income planning, and asset protection strategies using life, health, long-term care, and annuity insurance products. 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
7: 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I'm Nick Norton, an asset and retirement protection specialist right here in New Mexico. As usual, let's start this segment with a question. Would you like to lose all your money, some of your money, or none of your money? I've asked that question of my clients thousands of times, and almost everyone says, I don't want to lose any of my money. Mark Twain once said that he was more concerned with the return of his money than the return on his money. Will Rogers famously repeated that statement. Here's the problem. Most people don't want to lose any money, but their investments don't reflect that desire. I constantly see retirees with 100% of their retirement funds in market-based investments. When this occurs, the possibility of failure is now part of their retirement plan. What if you had a chance to avoid failure through participation in the market's upside without any participation in the downside? If you're one of those people that wants to build and create wealth for you and your family, but wants that wealth protected against financial risk and loss, then give me a call now at 844-353-SAFE. Get more details when you call. Ask for our Safe Money and Income book, which we will provide at our expense. My number is 844-353-SAFE. That's 844-353-7233. Now, obviously, some money can afford to be lost, and some money absolutely can't. Let's say that your income greatly exceeds your expenses on a guaranteed lifetime basis and is hedged for inflation to grow over your lifetime. In other words, you and your spouse can never outlive your income. Your income is adequate, and your income will increase to offset inflation. In this scenario, your money not used for income might be suitable for some risk of loss to potentially take advantage of future gains. So you might say that you are not willing to lose any of your money dedicated for lifetime income, but for money not used for income, you could take some risk. What if you need all your money for income? Longevity is just as bad, if not worse, than market risk. If you live too long, will your money last as long as you do? How do you plan for living too long? The sad truth is that most people plan for longevity risk by underliving their retirement. Underliving their retirement? What does that mean? Unfortunately, most people do not live their retirement to its full potential. Why is that? Because many people have significant amounts of uncertainty in their retirement plan. If you're listening to me right now, there is a pretty good chance that you don't want to underlive your retirement. In other words, you probably want to get the most out of your retirement money. Live the dream, as they say, but also know that you won't run out of money before you run out of life. If you want to achieve maximum financial potential, call for our Safe Money and Income book at 844-353-7233. We will provide you with this amazing retirement resource at our expense. Let's work together to take income uncertainty out of retirement so you can enjoy the golden years without financial stress. I believe that strategies, not products, are the solutions. In retirement, we will create and design strategies that will give you maximum income with the peace of mind of knowing that you will never run out of money. We will eliminate and overcome financial risks. We will remove failure from your retirement plan. Again, our number is 844-353-7233. Now let's get back to what I mentioned at the beginning of this segment. If you don't want to lose any of your money, and you don't want to run out of money before you die, yet you still want to maximize your income and live your retirement to its full potential without stress and worry, what are you going to do? If your retirement plan is based on hypothetical growth with a risk of loss and unknown mortality, how do you know how much money you can spend on your retirement? As you've heard me say before, a retirement plan with a hypothetical rate of return, risk of loss, an arbitrary spending rate, and an assumed date of death is called an if-come plan because you don't know if it's going to be there when you need it. You have also heard me say that living in retirement based on hypothetical, arbitrary, and assumed information is no way to live. Imagine if you had an income floor that you could never live below. Imagine the peace of mind and the confidence you would have in your retirement if you knew your income was adequate and growing. Imagine if you had solutions in place for spousal survivorship. Imagine if you had done something to offset the potential cost of long-term care. Wouldn't that be a better way to live than having a retirement based on a guessing game? Wouldn't that allow you to relax and enjoy retirement without the constant stress of having circumstances beyond your control steal the joy out of your golden years? These are important questions. 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I'll be back right after this informative message.

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1: Welcome back to Safe Money and Income Radio. I'm Nick Norton, a Safe Money Retirement Specialist. I was talking to one of my listeners the other day, we'll call him Joe, and Joe mentioned how his friend made a 22% return with his investments recently. Well, I usually don't give a statement like that much attention. Heck, I didn't even ask what they were invested in, because claims like that are rarely accurate. Now, why would I say that? Because the 22% is most likely the gross or average return, which doesn't consider the impact of fees and taxes. That 22% gross return might make for a good story over some cocktails, but mathematically, it's not impressive. Rather, it is the net rate of return that we should be focusing on. Why? Because the net rate of return is what our money earns after fees and taxes. I didn't dismiss the statement for some reason this time. I had what you might call a sudden epiphany and asked Joe if his friend spent the earnings as soon as the year ended. Joe asked me, "What do you mean?" I asked him again, "Are the earnings gone? Did he spend them?" Joe said, "I don't think so." So I asked, "Is it still invested where he made the 22% return?" Joe said, "I don't know, but I think so." Now I asked a question that Joe soon won't forget. I said, "Joe, how do you know he made a 22% return?" The phone was silent for a while. I could hear the gears turning in his head. And then quietly, humbly, Joe answered, "I don't know." Before we get back to this encounter with Joe, let me ask you this question. 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So let's get back to my conversation with Joe. Some of you listening have already figured out why a 22% return is not a 22% return if it is still invested. Let me explain. Let's illustrate this with some other questions. If you are married and have one excellent year of married life, is that a successful marriage? If you have children and win father or mother of the year for 1 year in that child's life, does that make you a successful parent? If you have a job and 1 year you exceed every expectation your boss had for you, does that mean you've had a successful career? Well, when it comes to money, people usually measure success in segments. They might look at a portion of their money that had the best performance over a period of time, sometimes ignoring the money that was lost to market risk, fees, and taxes. You see this all the time, and not just from the guy talking about his money at a party. You see it on the financial news when they get all excited because the market is up for that day. You see it from brokers and advisors when they talk about the previous year's results. If you want to achieve maximum financial potential, call for our Safe Money and Income book at 844-353-7233. We will provide you with this amazing retirement resource at our expense. Let's work together to take income uncertainty out of retirement so you can enjoy the golden years without financial stress. I believe that strategies, not products, are the solutions. In retirement, we will create and design strategies that will give you maximum income with the peace of mind of knowing that you will never run out of money. We will eliminate and overcome financial risks. We will remove failure from your retirement plan. Again, our number is 844-353-7233. You know, there's a name for exaggerated claims when something cannot be counted on. And I won't say it on the radio, but it doesn't come from a female cow and doesn't smell like roses. Now, you know from listening to my show over the years that I focus on eliminating losses. I believe retirement planning takes work, and the focus should be on reducing the financial risks that could put your retirement in jeopardy. Now, I also think retirement planning should be about honesty. I think we should all be wiser as we get older. And we shouldn't call something a market gain when it can be taken away. A 22% gain that is still exposed to market risk is not a 22% gain. How do you take earnings and turn them into a permanent increase protected from loss? That is what I would like to talk to you about. My number is 844-353-SAFE, and I look forward to us having a meaningful conversation. This is Nick Norton, your host of Safe Money and Income Radio. I'll be back right after this informative message.

0: When was the last time you did a beneficiary review on your life insurance and annuity policies? Did you know that many non-qualified joint annuities have incorrect beneficiary designations that completely bypass the joint annuitant from receiving death benefits? 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Do you think the market is going up or going down? Or is that even the right question to ask? Here's a better question. When the market goes up, do you get to lock in your gains? 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
1: 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I'm Nick Norton. I specialize in helping New Mexicans mitigate market risk, preserve their retirement money, and create flexible income plans. You know, when I talk to my clients, one of the most common questions I get is, what kind of rate of return can I get on my money? Well, my question to that question is often another question. For what purpose, I'll ask. Sometimes that question confuses the people I'm talking to. 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Well, what do you mean by that? I want my money to grow. This is one of the things that drives me crazy about the financial planning industry. Financial news and many financial planning experts talk about growth, but often don't talk about purpose. 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You might feel good because now you have $120,000. But then what if your investment experienced a 20% loss? 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Now you have less than what you started with. First you felt great and then you felt terrible. But none of those emotions were based on purpose, just gain and loss. if there is no purpose for your money, then what does it matter if it grows or declines? That's why I say there is no planning without purpose. There must be something you're trying to accomplish with your money for a return on your investment to be important or meaningful. If you want to achieve maximum financial potential, call for our Safe Money and Income book at 844-353-7233. 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Let's work together to take income uncertainty out of retirement so you can enjoy the golden years without financial stress. I believe that strategies, not products, are the solutions. In retirement, we will create and design strategies that will give you maximum income with the peace of mind of knowing that you will never run out of money. We will eliminate and overcome financial risks. We will remove failure from your retirement plan. Again, our number is 844-353-7233. Let's think about purpose of money planning in terms of building a house. If you were to build a home, you need to ask yourself, what are you trying to accomplish? First, you'd want to make sure there's enough rooms. Think of your dream home right now. I bet you could tell me the number of rooms you'd like to have, how many bathrooms, and the purpose for those rooms. You might be thinking about the house you're in right now and how you'd make your new home different to fulfill a purpose you want. If you're like most people, having enough rooms is not the only thing to consider. You might have an opinion on how the house would be designed or how it would look based on how it would make you feel. You might want it to be reliable and have appliances and equipment that adequately perform their functions. Most importantly, I bet you'd like your house to be safe, built to modern-day building codes. 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Houses don't burn down very often anymore because we learned a long time ago that building a home means making something that keeps its occupants safe. Unfortunately, I don't think we've learned that lesson regarding retirement planning. I still see people euphoric when the market goes up and depressed when it goes down. Most people want their retirement assets protected. They don't want their assets to burn down due to market risk. Just like when you build a house, you want it to be safe. What good is all the time and money of investing in a home just to lose it? The same thing for your home is true for your retirement. If you build a retirement, you make it to live in, not just look at an account value and then one day see it disappear because you didn't protect it. How is your retirement built? 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Is it adequate? Is it keeping up with inflation? Will it survive the death of a spouse when Social Security or pension income is lost? Will it survive long-term care costs? Do I have a tax-free income replacement strategy? These are all very important questions that need answers you can count on. 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Well, that's all the time I have for Safe Money and Income Radio this week. 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I want you to sleep at night too. 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
0: 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It's important that you read all insurance contract disclosures carefully before making a purchase decision. Rates and returns mentioned on this program are subject to change without notice.

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8: 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Nick is a retirement and income specialist, primarily serving the American Southwest for the past 33 years. But he's sought after nationally for his expertise in helping people secure their retirements. Mr. Norton is a licensed life insurance professional in the states of New Mexico, Arizona, Nevada, California, and Texas. And he specializes in working with people who are near retirement and those who have already retired with wealth management, income planning, and asset protection strategies using life, health, long-term care, and annuity insurance products. And now, here to talk with you about securing your retirement, your host, Nick Norton.
9: Thank you for joining me this week. I'm Nick Norton, host of Safe Money and Income Radio. I specialize not only in asset and retirement protection, but also income planning. I'm at your service right here in New Mexico. Have you ever heard of spend down income planning? It is the most common type of financial planning in our industry. In fact, about 95% of all financial professionals practice this type of planning. Even though spend down strategies are common, you might never have heard about them. So what is spend down planning? Spend down planning is when you try to build up a nest egg of retirement money based on a projected growth rate. It is a projection because we don't know what the growth rate will be in the future. It is very common for financial planners to look at past results and illustrate what might happen in the future, so the growth estimates are purely speculation. One thing is for sure, no financial planner or advisor that sells or recommends market-based accounts is going to illustrate you losing money or getting no growth. For this reason, it is not uncommon for expectations to be set on the high side of what might happen. For example, could you lose 20 to 30% or more of your account tomorrow? Unfortunately, the answer is yes. Has any financial planner illustrated that possibility for you? Probably not. You know, money isn't supposed to grow just for the sake of growth. At some point, usually at retirement, a financial advisor will show you how much money you can take out of that pile to spend for the rest of your life. This is what's called a spend-down rate. The standard rule for spending down retirement funds was established by William Bagen in October of 1994 when he published a study called Determining Withdrawal Rates Using Historical Data. In this study, Bagen theorized that you could withdraw 4% of your retirement money each year and have a reasonable chance of not outliving your money with a proper mix of stocks and bonds. Let's stop for a second and think about this. Did you notice that Bagen theorized that you could have a reasonable chance of not outliving your money? Well, what on earth is reasonable about having the possibility of outliving your money? Let me ask the question.

0: failure an option? When it comes to retirement income planning, the answer must always be no. Before we continue with our explanation of this spend down planning strategy, let me share with you that our income planning is not based on reasonable chance, but rather on contractual demonstrated outcomes. Isn't it better to know what will happen instead of hoping for a positive outcome? Give me a call now at 844-353-SAFE. Let's start the conversation and see where things go. My number is 844-353-7233. That's 844-353-7233. So let's get back to Began's 4% spend down theory. This strategy of pooling 4% out of your retirement funds to live on in the hopes that you would not outlive your money was used for almost two decades before it was realized that it was too aggressive. In August of 2011, Wade Fowle, PhD, a professor of retirement income at the American College, published a paper titled, "Can We Predict Sustainable Withdrawal Rates for New Retirees?" This was published in the Journal of Financial Planning and debunked the 4% rule for retirement income spend down. The paper explains how a safe withdrawal rate with 60% of your money in stocks and 40% of your money in bonds varies widely depending on unpredictable circumstances. The safe withdrawal rate could be as low as 2% for some people. Well, 2 is half of 4. In other words, for some, they would have a 50% reduction in retirement income. If you have $1 million, that means you can only draw out about $20,000 a year and have reasonable certainty that your money will last for the rest of your life. Well, how can that be true? Well, it's as simple as math. If you have $1 million, take out 4% a year, and then experience significant market loss, you will have to withdraw a much larger percentage of your funds to keep the same amount of income. A 4% withdrawal could quickly turn into an 8% withdrawal and then a 12% withdrawal because of market losses. Once you experience a significant loss, especially during the phase of retirement where you're pulling money out of your account, it is almost impossible to recover. It's kind of like tipping over dominoes. You can't undo dominoes falling once the first one tips over. We have a complimentary handout that I would like to provide you called the Sequential Rate of Return Risk Illustration. 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We focus on strategies that provide guaranteed income for life that neither you nor your spouse can outlive. 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
0: 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I'm Nick Norton, a Safe Money Retirement Specialist. In 1988, Bobby McFerrin released his song, Don't Worry, Be Happy, which reached number one on the Billboard Hot 100 chart. Not only was this song catchy, but it brought a smile to just about anybody who heard it. Unfortunately, for many of our seniors today, a song telling them not to worry isn't going to help the reality of the problems they face with planning for income, long-term care, and living a happy life in what should be the golden years. Singing a song is easy, and unfortunately, that is what many in the financial planning industry are good at. If you are tired of getting the same old song and dance telling you that you have nothing to worry about, when your gut tells you that something isn't right, then maybe it's time to turn off the music and start dealing with reality. I specialize in making sure that the golden years are golden by focusing on strategies that emphasize accumulation, minimize fees deducted from your contract value, and provide the option of guaranteed income that you can't outlive. We focus on long-term care needs, tax efficiency, and leaving a legacy based on making sure you don't have to depend on anybody, especially your family members in your final years. I'm not just going to tell you not to worry. I will show you, based on contractual guarantees, that you don't have to worry about market losses or outliving your retirement funds. 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We'll talk, determine your suitability, and look at taking the next step without any obligations. My number is 844-353-7233. That's 844-353-7233. In July of 2012, Time Magazine published an article titled Lifetime Income Stream, Key to Retirement Happiness. This article showed that people in England and North America were happiest in retirement if they had pension income they could rely on. In other words, if they had a guaranteed income from a pension, they were happier than if they were living off their retirement savings. In 2018, a guaranteed lifetime income study was conducted by the research firms of Greenwald & Associates and CanEx, asking individuals between the ages of 55 and 75 with household assets of at least $100,000 about the value of guaranteed income. This study was repeated conclusively in 2019. The study concluded that 66% of retirees see a high value in guaranteed income in addition to Social Security. It also showed that the majority worry less and are happier when they have guaranteed income. This begs the question, why are so many retirees invested in things where the outcome is hypothetical, not guaranteed, based on arbitrary assumptions and exposed to market risk? You know, I believe much of this has to do with education and conflicts of interest. Every year, an entire industry gets paid advisory fees, whether their clients make money or not. They charge fees that come directly out of their clients' accounts, while keeping their clients ignorant of low-cost alternatives that provide guaranteed accumulation for the purpose of lifetime income. This income is guaranteed. It cannot be outlived. I'm sorry if that sounds harsh, but unfortunately, all too often, it is the truth. I'm here to tell you about an alternative retirement plan where your money can grow at guaranteed rates of up to 7% to receive guaranteed lifetime income. Once you're ready, you can turn on your income payout option that will pay you income for the rest of your life while still providing liquidity, emergency funds, and a death benefit for your heirs. 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We will provide you with this amazing retirement resource at our expense. Let's work together to take income uncertainty out of retirement so you can enjoy the golden years without financial stress. Again, our number is 844-353-SAFE. To wrap up this segment, let me ask you a straightforward question. Don't you want to be happy? One of my clients the other day said, I like to manage my investments because I want to keep an eye on my money. Well, I asked him, wouldn't you rather keep an eye on your wife, your grandchildren, maybe even your golf or tennis game? I could see the light bulb turn on right in front of my eyes. Are you living out your retirement years under the stress of managing your retirement finances? 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How will you have the time and freedom to put energy into the people and things that retirement is supposed to be about? Are you ready to sing the song, Don't Worry, Be Happy, when it comes to your retirement income? If so, give me a call at 844-353-SAFE. This is Nick Norton, your host of Safe Money and Income Radio. I'll be back right after this informative message.
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0: Welcome back. I'm Nick Norton, your host of Safe Money and Income Radio. I specialize in capital preservation and strategic income planning right here in New Mexico. Planning requires questions and answers. Unfortunately, there are often bad plans because of a lack of good questions. For example, many of our grandkids these days are being asked what college degree they want to pursue based on their passions and dreams. That's a good question, but shouldn't they also be asked how much money they want to make or need to survive financially? Another good question is, will there even be a job for the degree they are pursuing when they graduate? The consequences of not asking the right questions and wrong answers can be devastating. We see this with our youth when they graduate with degrees that are worth less than their student loan debt. Unfortunately, the good question and wrong answer logic used for determining a college degree is often used in financial planning for retirement. The most common question asked for investors is, "What's your risk tolerance?" The most uncommon question asked is, "How much inflation-adjusted income are you going to want or need at retirement? And how are we going to get your income to that amount on a guaranteed payout that you can never outlive?" The risk tolerance question is a really pass-the-buck question. In other words, if you decide what your risk tolerance is, then your financial planner is off the hook and puts the decisions of your investments in your hands. It becomes your choice, not the advice of your financial planner. Also, it makes you feel like you have a plan when the truth is your entire retirement is still subject to hypothetical and arbitrary strategies. Let me suggest that you might want to consider removing hypothetical and arbitrary from your retirement planning. 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Have you ever heard of a safety-first retirement plan? This is not a new concept since it was developed in the 1920s. This retirement plan emphasizes the intended goal for retirement rather than investment decisions that leave your plan open-ended. For example, one priority everybody should have is obtaining a minimum amount of income guaranteed for the rest of their lives. Applying a safety-first strategy would mean prioritizing your planning to have an income floor. For example, let's say that you never want to have less than $80,000 a year in income. In that case, you would add up your Social Security, pensions, annuities, property lease income, or any other income that you can reasonably count on so that you know you have at least $80,000 annually in income for the rest of your life. If the income doesn't add up to what you need or want, then the strategy will focus on getting you to that income goal in a way that enables success. This strategy is not just for the middle class. In a Newsmax article, Ben Stein, a celebrity and highly credentialed economist, talked about how he used annuities to ensure that he would never have less than a certain amount of income, no matter what happened with his investments. In other words, he created a floor based on the desired lifestyle that he could never live below. In an April 25, 2014 Bloomberg article, championship NBA player Shaquille O'Neal explains how he did the same thing as Ben Stein. Shaquille is known for his basketball fame and talent as a business investor and entrepreneur. With investments come risk. So in this article, Shaquille says that he doesn't need or count on his endorsement or investment money because when he first came into the NBA, his money manager persuaded him to sock away more than $1 million a year in annuities. This income is now enough for him to live on for the rest of his life. O'Neal doesn't have to worry about his other investments going bad. This type of thinking is the difference between what we call if-come planning, in other words, planning where you don't know if your money will be there when you need it, or the alternative, income planning that is guaranteed, passive, and residual. They're all types of passive, residual, and dependable incomes. My job is to make sure they all work together to create an income floor that you never have to live below. Some of the plans I work with can grow at guaranteed rates of up to 7% for the purpose of receiving guaranteed lifetime income. Once you're ready, you can activate your income payout option that pays you income for the rest of your life. All the while, you still have access to liquidity, emergency funds, and there is a death benefit for your heirs. 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Is it adequate? 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Will long-term care costs reduce my retirement income? 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
1: 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It's important that you read all insurance contract disclosures carefully before making a purchase decision. 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
7: From ABC News, Mike Dubusky on the National Mall in Washington, D.C. right now. Thousands are gathered for an America-themed prayer event called Rededicate 250. As part of the country's 250th anniversary celebrations, President Trump expected to deliver remarks later today. It comes as his administration comes under increasing scrutiny over a proposed Truth and Justice Commission. The Department of Justice now finalizing a deal to establish that nearly $2 billion fund, which would be used to finance payouts to people who claim to have been wronged by the government.
8: Sources tell ABC News that under the terms of the potential agreement, which sources caution are not final until publicly announced, Trump would have the authority to remove members of the commission running the fund without cause, and the commission would be under no obligation to disclose its procedures or decision-making process. The move even alarmed some Republicans. Democrats saying Trump is creating a political slush fund that is utterly fraudulent.
7: ABC News Washington Bureau Managing Editor Catherine Falders. Trump himself wrapping up a trip to China last week, touting some trade deals struck on Boeing jets and agriculture products. But questions remain about the specifics of those deals. U.S. Trade Representative Jamison Greer speaking on ABC's This Week earlier this morning.
9: Before the leaders meet, people like me and Secretary Bessin and our staff, we meet with our counterparts with on the Chinese side, and we work out among ourselves a lot of issues so that the presidents don't have to address it. And that's why they didn't address tariffs.
7: New York Governor Kathy Hochul providing an update on the Long Island Railroad strike with this message for commuters.
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11: Today, a fire weather warning is in place from 10 a.m. until 9 p.m. Afternoon gusts could reach 40 miles per hour. Partly cloudy and breezy tonight with patchy blowing dust until about 8 o'clock. 54 Albuquerque, 48 Santa Fe. Strong winds, dry terrain, and low humidity keep fire danger high on Monday. 80 for Albuquerque, 72 for Santa Fe. I'm meteorologist Olga Breeze for KOAT7.
12: Hello again and welcome to America's Top Soundbites. My name's Brandon Vogt, and I'm set to count down the biggest soundbites in the USA for the week ending May 14th, 2026. These rankings come from the pages of Soundbite Magazine, the industry's number one periodical. But before we get to the countdown this week, let's check out the top three 1 week ago. At number three, it was Donald Trump with bulletproof vest. At number two, Ilhan Omar with federal occupation. And at number one last week, Ilhan Omar claimed the top spot for the second consecutive week with World War XI.
13: Soundbites number one.
14: The last time the Alien Enemies Act was invoked, it was used to detain and deport German, Japanese, Italian immigrants during World War XI.
12: World War XI, two consecutive weeks at number one. Can she make it three? Let's get to the countdown and find out. Coming in at number 20 this week, a debut on the countdown from Georgia Senator Raphael Warnock. His latest, blacks have permission to vote for Trump.
13: Number 20.
15: Everyday people know that the system is stacked against them. They know it in their bones. And they don't always have the words, you know, that we want to use.
16: They know it. Do they feel like they can change
15: they
16: it?
15: They feel it. Yeah, I think that's that, you know, some, you know, that's the thing. Do people feel empowered to change it? And I do think that there are a lot of people who feel powerless, which is why they signed up for Donald Trump. You asked me that question earlier. Let me answer it more directly. I think that there are people, and I do think it's overstated. Donald Trump didn't have this whole huge slew of black men voting for them. I think part of that was a game they played during the election in 24. I think they were trying to create a permission structure, a bandwagon, so people would jump on it. But there were no overwhelming. It was right. One is too many, but there weren't any overwhelming numbers of black men voting for Donald Trump.
12: 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Debuting at number 20 this week on America's Top Soundbites. We're up to number 19 this week on AT Soundbites, and this one dropping a whopping 13 notches. From number 6 to number 19, it's Jimmy Kimmel with Expectant Widow.
13: Number 19.
17: Our First Lady Melania is here. Look at Melania. So beautiful. Mrs. Trump, you have a glow like an expectant widow.
12: Jimmy Kimmel, Expectant Widow, number 19 this week on America's Top Soundbites. 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Now, on with the countdown. Coming in at number 18 this week, this former number one drops 5 notches from 13. It's The View's Joy Behar with Jesus, the Narcissist.
13: Number 18.
18: Yeah, but Jesus himself did not run around saying, I'm the Messiah, I'm the Messiah.
19: Jesus kind of gets to hear the Messiah.
18: You're supposed to have a little bit of...
20: Well, that's exactly what Jesus said. I am the Messiah.
21: You know what?
20: No, he did not.
18: Jesus was more powerful than that.
21: The Pope's got him. He's got God behind.
22: Jesus said, I knew Jesus.
18: Jesus was not narcissistic like this guy.
20: And but when you are the Messiah, it's not narcissism to say it.
18: Yes, it is.
20: When you are the Messiah.
21: I'm going to move this along because this is like, it's too much for me.
12: Number 18 this week, Joy Behar, Jesus the Narcissist. And don't worry, View fans, there's 2 more cuts from ABC's The View coming up on America's Top Soundbites. We're up to number 17 this week on AT Soundbites, and it's a debut. It comes to us from Comedy Central's Daily Show as they talk about America 250 and what they would want to put in a time capsule.
13: Number 17.
23: So in 250 years, when future Americans open this time capsule, will they be jealous of the golden age we're currently living in? I'm asking present-day patriots what they think.
24: Now, why is 2026 the best year in American history to preserve for future generations?
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26: Not really.
25: Oh.
27: Well, I don't think it's the best year to preserve for future generations.
28: I would say it's not the best. 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
29: Did you see how 2026 started?
24: Yes. Zendaya released like 9 movies. 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
12: 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We don't stop till we reach the top on AT Soundbites. We're up to number 16 this week, and this is our biggest dropper of the week. Last week's number 2, this week, number 16, Ilhan Omar with Federal Occupation.
13: 16!
30: Our communities are still recovering from that devastation caused by the federal occupation and the blatant trampling of the rights we as Americans hold dear. We cannot send this rogue an unaccountable agency another cent. I urge my colleagues to vote no. Thank you, and I yield back.
12: Last week, Ilhan Omar occupied the top 2 spots on America's Top Soundbites. That one was at number 2. This week, number 16. Here's a look at the numbers from coast to coast, and we're up to number 15 this week. This one dropping out of the top 10. It's Hakeem Jeffries with The Dumbest President.
13: Number 15.
0: Approach in these personal attacks against you.
1: Yeah. If Donald Trump wants to debate me anytime, any place, in the Oval Office, publicly, on camera, I'd be happy to do it. And we'll see who's intellectually superior in that type of contest. I've got no doubts as to what the outcome would be. And it's extraordinary to me that Donald Trump keeps recycling this low IQ insult. This is from the dumbest president ever to sit at 1600 Pennsylvania Avenue. And there's not even a close second. Instead of insulting people all over the world, and I'm not really worried about what he has to say about me, but he's insulting our allies. He's worsening the United States' security posture in doing so. He's fighting with his own MAGA base. The economy is collapsing. It's a train wreck, which is why it's going to take Democrats to get things back on track.
12: Hakeem Jeffries with The Dumbest President, dropping out of the top 10 this week to number 15 on America's Top Soundbites. 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And we're up to number 14 this week. This one got as high as number 3, down from number 7 this week. It's Colorado Congresswoman Lauren Boebert with Find Jesus.
13: Number 14.
2: Yeah, go to church. 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
12: 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We're up to number 13 this week on America's Top Soundbites, and it comes to us from Donald Trump after his latest assassination attempt a couple of weeks ago at the White House Correspondents' Dinner. A reporter asked him about if he would be willing to wear a bulletproof vest. And Donald Trump comes in at number 13 with his response.
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12: This is America's Top Soundbites. I'm Brandon Vogt as we're counting down the biggest soundbites in the USA for the week ending May 14th, 2026. And we're up to number 12 this week on America's Top Soundbites, and it's the return of an old favorite. Former Congresswoman from Missouri, Cori Bush, lost her seat last time around, but she's trying to get it back again. Out on the campaign trail, she's telling people why Trump won in 2024.
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37: 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He won just saying whatever came to his mind. He won again. And he won again because so many people, even as I've gone into rural communities and talked with people who I don't see, we don't agree. But what they said is, he fights for me. He'll go to bat for me. People don't feel that way about the Democrats, so that's where they have to go.
12: Cori Bush back on the countdown with Why Trump Won. Number 12 this week on America's Top Soundbites. We're counting down the biggest soundbites in the USA. These are the hits radio stations are playing and people want to hear. And we're up to number 11 this week. This one moving up the countdown this week, up four notches from 15. It's Tennessee congressional candidate Justin Pearson with Trump, white supremacist domestic terrorist.
0: America's Top Soundbites.
1: Exactly. Donald Trump is a white supremacist domestic terrorist who is seeking to destroy our democracy by any means necessary, including by usurping democracy itself.
12: WSDT, white supremacist domestic terrorist. Justin Pearson, Democratic candidate for Congress in Tennessee, moving up four notches this week to number 11 on America's Top Soundbites. As the numbers get smaller, the hits get bigger on America's Top Soundbites. We're up to number 10 this week, and it comes to us from CNN's Bakari Sellers as he theorizes about waking up from 1896.
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2: If somebody fell asleep in 1896 and woke up today in 2026, they would simply say the only difference is now Negroes have a TV show and we wear nice suits. They swapped out Klan hoods for Brooks Brothers suits. And that is the problem. I mean, Plessy v. Ferguson was 7-1, and it gave birth to 50 years of Jim Crow. What we have with this court right now, what we're seeing, is watching people who have fought and died and bled so that we would have access to the ballot box, so that we would have access to our voices being heard in Congress, being ripped away. And I think that there is a casual laughter from people we believe to be our friends on the right who are showing us true colors today, because the most sacred, or one of the most sacred acts you have in the United States of America, is the ability to cast a ballot and elect someone and send them to Congress, the State House, or a mayoral seat that represents your interest. And now black folks throughout the South are being silenced. And I don't find that to be a laughing matter.
12: 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We're counting down the biggest soundbites in the nation on America's Top Soundbites. We're up to number 9, and it's a countdown legend. Her latest, Ice is the New Jim Crow. Here's AOC.
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3: We now have a paramilitary force. We don't have a court system, right? They don't need, they don't think they That's need right. judicial warrants. So you don't get due process. So you start creating this black box system.
4: That's right, black box warehouses.
3: Point a finger, whether it's, like again, like we saw in Jim Crow, whether you just point a finger and 100 years ago accuse a little black boy of something, you can point a finger
4: right.
3: and accuse someone of that today. If you think when once you build that machine that it's only going to be reserved to that.
4: That's right.
3: This eats profit.
12: Back on the countdown and debuting at number 9, the latest from AOC, Ice is Jim Crow. We don't stop till we reach the top on America's Top Soundbites. We're up to number 8 this week, and it's our second entry from the ladies of The View on this week's countdown. Here they are with Toddler White Nationalist.
5: Number 8.
6: I think two things can be true at the same time. I think that the intent can be questioned behind these new Trump policies. There was no acknowledgement of the black maternal mortality crisis because black women die at a much higher rate than any other demographic. Than any other demographic. And he doesn't seem to be, this administration is not concerned about that. I think it's true that he wants Trump babies, which implies he wants American-born white children.
5: That may be part of the intent.
12: Toddler white nationalist from the ladies of The View, number 8 this week on America's Top Soundbites. Before we get to more of the countdown this week on AT Soundbites, let's check out a long-distance dedication. Remember, you can always request a long-distance dedication. Grab a pen and paper, and I'll have that address for you right after this soundbite. And we heard from Bakari Sellers back at number 10, and he is also on our long-distance dedication this week. Here he is, Bakari Sellers, crashing out on Kevin O'Leary on CNN.
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2: It was that there are people in this country who fought, died, and bled for the right to vote. 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
7: 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Bakari,
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12: 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Now, back to the countdown. Coming in at number 7 this week, he's running for governor of California. Javier Becerra, formerly Health and Human Services in the Biden administration, where they famously lost thousands of kids. Now Becerra is blaming the kids.
5: Number 7.
9: During your time as HHS secretary, a New York Times investigation found the health department couldn't find some 85,000 children it had released.
10: That's not accurate. What you just read is not accurate. First, that's what I'll say, because it was never the case that we could not find kids. You're essentially, I don't know if you got those talking points from Donald Trump.
9: It's from a New York Times article.
10: That's not what the New York Times article said. The New York Times said that individuals, the children and their sponsors, did not respond to calls. They didn't say we couldn't find kids.
9: Working overnight in slaughterhouses, replacing roofs, operating machineries and factories, children as young as 14 years old.
10: That part occurred after these children had left the care of the Department of Health and Human Services.
9: Do you let these children go into those individual sponsors?
12: Becerra, blaming the kids. Number 7 this week on America's Top Soundbites. Coming up, we're going to go back in time with E. Jean Carroll and also find out if Ilhan Omar is number 1 again for a third consecutive week. All that and more on America's Top Soundbites.
13: How did I lose weight? And I did. 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I did. 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

0: How did I lose weight? And I did lean right here. I did. I love this stuff. Listen, Brickhouse Nutrition been with me for a long time. So chatting with Miles, I'm up at like 235. True story. I never minded being 235, but you know what minded? 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
1: This is America's Top Soundbites. I'm Brandon Vogt. As we're counting down the biggest soundbites in the USA. Before we get back to the countdown, let's check out an AT Soundbite Spotlight this week. And our feature is with Diane Diamond, the investigative journalist formerly of Hard Copy, best-selling author of Be Careful Who You Love about the Michael Jackson case, and her latest, We're Here to Help When Guardianship Goes Wrong.
2: First, I got to ask you, have you seen the movie, Michael?
3: I knew you were going to ask me that. No. Uh-huh.
2: Okay.
3: Intend to see it.
2: Yeah, yeah.
3: No.
2: Yeah.
3: No, I don't. Mm-hmm. You know, look, I think the Michael Jackson, when Michael Jackson died, he was $500 million in debt.
2: Yeah.
3: His estate is now worth more than $1 billion because mm-hmm. the people who are handling the estate are smart. And yeah. he's not around to spend all the money anymore. Uh-huh. So, you know, does he need my $20 extra to have it $1 billion and 25? You know, no.
2: Mm-hmm.
3: I'm
2: yeah.
3: just not going to do it. I think the movie is, frankly, a whitewash.
2: It is. It is. It definitely is. And that's the only reason, as you know, is why he went on, or he was preparing to go on that big world tours, because he was in debt. And this was the only way that he could try to claw his way out of it. And it's just kind of incredible what had happened. And I always think about this today. So he was only 50 when he died. Isn't that amazing? That when it was 17 years ago now that he had passed.
3: He had predicted that he would be dead by 50, many years ago.
2: Uh-huh.
3: It seemed absurd at the time that he said it, but it turned out to be true.
2: Yeah. Well, I mean, in the movie, of course, it is, like you said, it's a whitewash. It is a very rosy picture of Michael Jackson. And that's one of the things I think with biopics that we need to get away from is because they want to use the music, they want to have the estate's approval. So we don't get the real story. We just get, you know, just the lollipops and rainbows of what happened. And I'll tell you, Ray was probably the last great biopic we'll ever get because it showed everything. It showed his addiction. It showed all of the issues that he had in his lifetime, and they were okay with it. His estate was okay with it, and we just don't have that kind of honesty in filmmaking anymore.
3: No, and frequently we don't, because biopics, you know, they need the person's usually dead. They need the family's approval. They need the family's help to make it. And so it's always, almost always, a rosier picture. Look, even Paris Jackson, like

0: Jackson's daughter said, this thing is a fantasy. It's designed to feed the fans that already believe he was like Christ on earth. And she wanted no part of it.
1: Yeah. And Janet Jackson is not involved in it as well, which I think is kind of telling as well for this biopic.
0: What we're talking about, this is a biopic about Michael Jackson from childhood to, I think it ends with the Bad Tour or the Dangerous Tour. It makes no comment. It makes no mention of the child abuse allegations, which, by the way, I broke first way back in 1993, if you can believe that. Yeah. It makes no mention of his drug abuse, his substance abuse, alcohol, etc., his estrangement from the family, how deeply it went, his hatred for his father. None of those true facts are even represented in this movie. Why would I want to go see it? You know, I love the music. I mean, he's a genius musician. But I don't want to feed the coffers, you know?
1: Yeah. Are you telling me, Diane, your Spotify, you've got Michael Jackson in there? That's in your Spotify playlist?
0: I plead the fifth.
1: Now, let's talk about how, you know, with the debt. And, of course, you know, he lavishly spent. But was he also taken advantage of? How do you get that far in debt, especially somebody that is capable of making as much money as Michael Jackson?
0: Yeah. No, he was a complete spendaholic. You know, there were lots of film clips out there where he'd go into an antique shop, like in Las Vegas, and he'd just wave his arm and say, I want all of that. And it would be delivered to Neverland. Yeah. You know, when they raided Neverland, I was standing outside, by the way, far away from the house, but the video from the body cameras that the officers wore shows that his house was completely full of, I don't want to say garbage, but, you know, there were little statues everywhere and dolls and books and paintings. And it was this beautiful home crammed with everything he could possibly buy wherever he went. He had to have it all shipped to Neverland. It was kind of a shame, really.
1: And the movie's out there, and of course it's regenerated. I mean, you think about all of the songs are back on the charts now, and how much money, you know, the movie's making money, but then also interest in Michael Jackson. And do you think that this, like, his, for his public image, this is probably the best thing that could have happened, right, on his end?
0: Yeah. Yeah, I mean, from the family's end, because you know, they're the ones that get the money. Anyway, I feel badly saying that, but it's always been about the money with Michael Jackson and his family. Mm-hmm. Always relied on him to make the money and pass it on to them.
1: Yeah.
0: He was the talented one. He was the wallet for the family. And this way, you know, he's still filling their pockets.
1: Uh-huh.
0: Now, I don't know if you heard, but now they're saying, well, yeah, we didn't say everything in this movie because now we might make a sequel.
1: Yeah.
0: So what's the sequel going to start with? The allegations against the first, leveled by the first little boy, Jordy Chandler? They can't because it was in the final settlement. I write about this in the book.
1: Yeah.
0: The final settlement, part of it was neither side would ever discuss that case again.
1: Mm-hmm.
0: So they can't mention it in a sequel.
1: Yeah.
0: Legally, they can't do it. So I don't know.
1: And I guess if they stopped at the Bad Tour, that's 1987. There's still a lot of Michael Jackson there on the positive end that they can tell in a sequel. And I'm sure there'll be another one. If this one has generated so much money, they'll go back again.
0: Yeah, I heard that it made like $216 million in the opening weekend.
1: Yeah.
0: So, where there's money, there's going to be more production, I'm sure.
1: Yeah, Diane Diamond with us on News Radio KKOB. And I wanted to ask you, too, about the Zorro Ranch here in the state of New Mexico, of course. And what do you make of what's been happening here with the Epstein case over the last few months?
0: Well, can you use the phrase slow walking? Politicians were actually entertained out there, whether with girls or not. But just Epstein's way of networking with important people, politicians especially, and garnering their support. That's why it took so long to bring him down.
1: Yeah.
0: So, yeah, you got a truth commission. Okay. When's the first report due?
1: Uh-huh.
0: It's been a long time since Jeffrey Epstein last stepped onto that ranch.
2: 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Before we get back to the countdown, let's check out the AT Soundbites Challenge this week. Last week's winner was Annie. She knew that voice was Kathy Hochul. Here's the AT Soundbites Challenge this week for that AT Soundbites prize pack.
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1: This is America's Top Sound Bites. I'm Brandon Vogt as we're counting down the biggest sound bites in the USA for the week ending May 14th, 2026. And we're up to number six this week on America's Top Sound Bites. And it's another release from The View. This time, it's Whoopi Goldberg on lead with America Debald.
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16: The idea that we are at, we're in the middle of so many different confrontations.
17: Yeah.
16: And we have people, I have no faith. I have no faith in Cash Patel. I have no faith in Pete Hegseth. I have no faith in the people who are running anything. I don't believe in anybody who is running this country right now.
17: Right.
16: And that's what makes me nervous. It's like, okay, well, who's going to take responsibility? The CDC right now. Mm-hmm. No one is running the CDC. We have this potential
17: virus.
16: And they keep saying, no, there's nothing to worry about. It's like, I don't want to hear that from you because you don't know if there's nothing to worry about.
17: Well, especially now that we're not involved with the World Health
16: Organization. Well, we have been deballed as a nation, I feel. I thought my description was...
18: Debald is lovely.
16: Yes,
18: I just didn't know if you meant castrated.
16: Yeah, well, it's the same thing.
18: Okay.
16: I don't have them, but I know it's the same thing.
17: Yeah.
1: Whoopi Goldberg, America Debald, number six this week on America's Top Soundbite. The third big hit on the countdown this week from the ladies on The View. We'll pause the countdown right now and check out an AT Soundbites flashback as we dig through the archives and we find this gem from 2024. This week, a judge threw out the judgment against Donald Trump in the case with E. Jean Carroll. But 2 years ago, E. Jean Carroll told Rachel Maddow she had all sorts of plans for this money.
19: Tell me.
20: I had such great ideas for all the good I'm going to do with this money. First thing, Rachel, you and I are going to go shopping. We're going to get completely new wardrobes, new shoes, motorcycle for Crowley, new fishing rod for Robbie. Rachel, what do you want? Penthouse? It's yours,
19: nothing.
20: Rachel.
1: 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And we're up to number five this week on America's Top Soundbites. And it's a debut from Joy Reid. She's back on the countdown this week with her latest smash, DEI for White Men.
19: 555-5555.
21: Ketanji Brown is smarter. Smartest person I've ever met in my life. When you smart, I'm smart. That lady is smart on a level I've never seen before. And her three roommates were even smarter. These girls were so smart that we were shocked that we'd ever met anybody that intelligent. And Amy Coney Barrett, on the other hand, is a Supreme Court justice just like Ketanji, even though her qualifications are minuscule compared to Ketanji's. Maybe that's the affirmative action we've been getting. White people who are essentially mediocre in scale compared to a black person getting the spot because they wanted a conservative. Maybe the way that J.D. Vance got into Yale is because they were tired of just letting in white men from New York, from Choate, from all the elite schools, and they wanted an Appalachian white. That's how that man got into Yale, I promise you. Same thing with Ron DeSantis from a small town in Florida. They wanted to just get out of the New York, D.C. matrix, Massachusetts matrix, and let somebody into Harvard and Yale who came from a different place. He came from Florida. Baby, that's also affirmative action and DEI.
1: Joy Reid. Back on the countdown and in the top five this week with DEI for white men. As the numbers get smaller, the hits get bigger on America's Top Soundbites. And at number four this week, it's last week's number one. Ilhan Omar with World War 11.
22: BV counts them down.
23: The last time the Alien Enemies Act was invoked, it was used to detain and deport German, Japanese, Italian immigrants during World War 11.
1: World War 11, dropping three notches this week from number one to number four on America's Top Soundbites. That means there's a brand new number one this week on AT Soundbites. And before we get to the top three, let's check out a track that's just bubbling under the top 20 this week. It comes to us from Pennsylvania Senator John Fetterman with the Democrats, Anti-Men.
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25: Without a doubt, though, you know, there's part of the Democratic Party became more and more anti-men, or describing that they were part of the problem, or they have toxic traits, and for those things.
1: John Fetterman, Democrats, Anti-Men. Just bubbling under the top 20 this week on America's Top Soundbites. Here's a look at the numbers from coast to coast on AT Soundbites, and we're up to number three this week. It's a debut from Donald Trump. Back on the countdown this week with his latest, Doubled the Size.
22: Number three.
26: So what happened is we have a ballroom that's under budget. It's going up right here. I've doubled the size of it because we obviously need that. And we're right now on budget, under budget, and ahead of schedule. I doubled the size of it, you dumb person.
1: Double the size of it, you dumb person. Donald Trump up to number three this week on America's Top Soundbites with his latest. Every week, AT Soundbites is heard in all 50 states around the world and aboard ships at sea via atsoundbites.com. And you can also join the conversation on X at AT Soundbites. And at number two this week on America's Top Soundbites, this one moving up two notches from number four. It's Katie Porter running for governor of California, and a huge smash for her as she says the quiet part out loud. Illegals are the only way California is growing.
22: Number two.
27: Go ahead, it's the job of the California governor to protect every single Californian. The sanctuary state policy is designed to make sure that our state resources, the taxpayer dollars, the public servants that we have are focusing on doing their jobs, which is not cooperating with the federal immigration authorities. These are Californians. They contribute to our economy. They pay taxes. And they're one of the only ways that our state has been growing in recent years.
1: Katie Porter. Illegals, the only way California's been growing. Up two notches from number four to number two this week on America's Top Soundbites. Before we get to the brand new number one this week on AT Soundbites, let's check a chart extra this week. And it comes to us from Donald Trump. And he's talking about the recent controversies in the media with FBI Director Kash Patel. As Donald Trump asks, Haven't you had enough publicity?
22: BV, count them down.
0: We have great law enforcement now. We have law enforcement that loves our country. That's all I can say. FBI Director Kash Patel, does he get enough publicity? If you could get a little more publicity, it would be very...
1: Now we're up to the number one soundbite in the land this week on AT Soundbites, and it's from Kash Patel in a great duet with Maryland Senator Chris Van Hollen. Here they are with Drinking on the Job.
22: Soundbites number one.
2: There have been no occasions when your security detail had difficulty waking or locating you. Is that right?
3: Nope, it's a total farce. I don't even know where you get this stuff, but it doesn't make it credible because you say so.
2: I'm not saying it, Director Patel. It's been written and documented.
3: You are literally saying it.
2: No, I'm saying that these are reports, Director Patel. No.
3: And unlike your baseless reports, the only person that was slinging margaritas in El Salvador on the taxpayer dollar with a convicted gangbanging rapist was you.
2: You know, the
3: only person that ran up a $7,000 bar tab in Washington, D.C. at the lobby bar was you.
2: This
3: so the only individual in this room
2: allegations
3: that has been drinking
2: are
3: on taxpayer dime during
2: are
3: the day
2: you polygraphing?
3: Is you.
2: Director Patel, come on. These are serious allegations that were made against you.
3: They're the allegations
2: in a lawsuit
3: are
2: that
3: false.
2: You filed.
3: You drinking margaritas with a gangbanger is true and on
2: it
3: video.
2: Just goes to show you.
3: You running a $7,000 bar tab at the lobby bar has been filed by your own
2: this
3: office.
2: This goes to
3: you
2: show
3: drink during the day. That's
2: Chairman,
3: you.
2: Mr.
3: This
2: Chairman,
3: is the ultimate example of hypocrisy.
2: Mr. Chairman,
3: I will not be tarnished by baseless allegations
2: let me
3: and fraudulent statements from the media.
2: The fact that you mentioned that indicates you don't know what you are talking about.
1: Number one this week, a superstar duet. Democratic Maryland Senator Chris Van Hollen and FBI Director Kash Patel with Drinking on the Job. Well, there you have them. The 20 biggest sound bites in the USA for the week ending May 14th, 2026. America's Top Soundbites originates in Albuquerque. Producer, J.J. Buck. I'm Brandon Vogt. 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
5: From ABC News, Mike Dubusky. Ahead of the midterm elections this fall, it's now primary season in many states. Republican Senator Thomas Massie is among those facing tough primary challenges this week. Elections in his home state of Kentucky are scheduled for this Tuesday. Massie has been among those criticizing a proposed Justice Department fund aimed at primarily paying those who claim to be victims of government weaponization. Massie, speaking with ABC's This Week earlier today, saying that that power should only come from Congress.
6: It's almost impossible to sue the federal government if they infringe on your First Amendment, your Second Amendment, or your Fourth Amendment. And so we should change those laws so that to give people standing when they've had their rights violated, because people have been wronged. We need to make it easier to get that money.
5: The World Health Organization has now classified the ongoing Ebola outbreak in Africa as a public health emergency of international concern. Dr. Jean Kaseya is the Director General of Africa's Centers for Disease Control and Prevention.
10: Western countries, they don't understand that when Africa is affected, they are also at risk because people are flying every day. And it means building strong system, supporting Africa, investing in Africa.
5: The wildfire risk continues in Central California today, driven by high winds. ABC News meteorologist Carly Gomez has more.
11: We are still looking at some gusty conditions. They are mostly for our desert spots, areas around Ventura County Mountains, and we're also seeing them around Big Bear. So mountains and deserts is where we're seeing the gusty winds, but also some fire concerns. Could be dangerous throughout tonight as some of the wind gusts peak up to about 60 miles per hour.
5: And lawyers for the tech firms Snap, YouTube, and TikTok have agreed to settle a closely watched case. More than 1,000 school districts across the U.S. have filed lawsuits against those tech companies, accusing them of harming the education system. Meta has so far not settled and will stand trial. You're listening to ABC News.
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5: Getting underway this week, jury deliberations in Elon Musk's high-profile lawsuit against OpenAI CEO Sam Altman. Musk claims Altman tricked him into investing money into the artificial intelligence firm back when it was a nonprofit, then transitioning that company into a for-profit business last year. Rising gas prices amid the ongoing war with Iran are driving up costs at the gas pump. Diesel prices in California now approaching $8 a gallon. Jose Perez, a business owner in Fresno, says he's had to pass some of his extra fuel costs onto his customers.
14: My truck that I have that I use to pull the trailer is 100% diesel. I use my truck also to go buy supplies and stuff for my business.
5: That Cars for Kids jingle could soon be silenced in California.
15: You've heard it a lot.
16: 1-877-CARS-FOR-KIDS.
15: But folks in California won't be hearing the Cars for Kids earworm anymore after a judge ruled that the charity behind the ads violated the state's false advertising law. ABC News legal contributor Nima Romani.
17: California is pretty consumer-friendly, so when you're running ads with young kids and the funds are going to older kids in another state and maybe even another country, that's a problem.
15: In a written statement, Cars for Kids calling the ruling deeply flawed. Dave Packer, ABC News.
5: And three people are dead in California after a car plowed into a crowd of people last night. This all taking place in the city of Oakland. Two more people were in critical condition. Authorities now investigating the cause. Mike Dubusky, ABC News.
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0: If you spend your time walking through the humidor and avoiding Connecticut's, you are making a grave and silly mistake. You're making the mistake of the elitist, of the snob. It is a true example of pseudo-intellectualism. You don't know what you like until you try all the things. And you don't know when you like it until you try it in all the times. Tea, drink, smoke, I'm Tony Katz, and that right there is America's favorite amateur drinker, Fingers Malloy, and this is The K by Karen Berger, Connecticut Toro. An absolutely beautiful, silky Connecticut. This is the Toro, which means it comes 6 by 52, which means it's 6 inches long. That was pretty intense.
1: I had a piece of ice in my mouth. And also, I knew a silky Karen Berger.
0: Dude.
1: What?
0: Can you say that?
1: Silky Karen Berger?
0: Yeah, I guess you can. So that is the length of the cigar, and the ring gauge is the 52. So that's the diameter or how thick it is around.
1: Tee-hee.
0: Again, with the laughter. So a 64 ring gauge is a full 1 inch around. Name's been around for forever. Has Karen Berger and the whole world of her cigars. This is a soft box press. It is a silky Connecticut. You can really see every part of the wrapper. Great, great, great presentation, Fingers Malloy, as you have now lit up.
1: Yeah, great presentation. The hand feel is maybe a touch light, maybe, but it still feels very good in the hand. I have unfortunately cut a little too deep in the cap. Yeah, but the draw is still very nice. It's not too loose, even though I made a rookie mistake with the cap.
0: Right, that happens.
1: Right on the light, though, getting a nice bit of white pepper and some cedar. Maybe a little bit of creaminess. Very good. Very happy so far, but I'm just in the first third of the cigar.
0: By the way, if the name Karen Berger is like, I know that's familiar, but I don't know what it's connected to. Don Kiki, that's the connection, which is a cigar brand that you're not going to find in higher end shops, but it has been a name that has been around and has been providing people value. I think what Karen Berger has done, especially as of late, and maybe it's just me now just getting more and more connected to those cigars, I think there's an up game. I think there's an up presentation. I think there's this push, as often happens with things. You get the idea of a brand means X. It means cheap, or it means low, or it means beginner, or that's not a way to look at anything. But you do have to recognize that marketing works, and you have to sometimes change hearts and minds through presentation. And I think Karen Berger has been doing that. Fingers, you lit yours. I'm about to light mine. My cut's perfect, by the way.
1: I don't mean to brag.
0: I'm just saying that I'm better than you.
1: Is this your first Karen Berger?
0: No. This isn't even the first one of mine of these this week.
1: Oh. Okay, but let's take a step back from this particular Connecticut. Have you ever smoked Karen Berger?
0: Oh yeah, yes. I've had a few, and they've got a fair amount of cigars that they do there. Karen Berger, Berger, Karen Berger Cigars .com. They do a Connecticut, they do a Habano, they do a Cameroon, which is lovely. They've got a Maduro, and then they've got some other things that they play, and they do some work with AJ Fernandez. So there's a lot of opportunities there to try a bunch of different Vitolas, a bunch of different flavor profiles. It is one of the things about Connecticut's that people do all the time is they assume that a Connecticut is mild and therefore flavorless. That, I think, had a moment of being true. I think there was a real time when you couldn't find Connecticut's that presented. And I think it inspired people to say, well, let's get to a Connecticut that actually has some play, has some push, has some depth and dynamism to it. I don't think that this one, the Karen Berger, is overwhelming, but I'm not asking for it to be overwhelming. People look at a Connecticut as a mild cigar. It's the morning cigar with coffee. There's a real place for that. That doesn't mean that there isn't spice here that rests right along the middle tongue. you talk about creamy. You could think of that almost as a butteriness and a little bit lush going on. There's also a little bit of you talk about sweetness. Now play around with that. Is that sweetness a leather sweet? Is it a chocolate kind of sweet that's playing here? This is Nicaraguan with an Ecuadorian wrapper. So it has the chance to give you a couple different flavors, and more Connecticuts are doing that. So do not shy away from them. Get into them, try them, experience them. And of course, like with any cigar, get your notebooks out. What did you eat today? What did you drink today? The weather, gorgeous. Midweek Indianapolis, gorgeous. Perfect, perfect weather. Outdoor smoking, indoor smoking makes no difference. Why aren't we outdoors, by the way?
1: It's a good question. I talked to our people earlier, and they said, you stay indoors. We have people. Huh. And they told us to stay indoors.
0: So, must be because of all that hantavirus.
1: What's that?
0: That's the thing you get on the cruise ships. And I know you do love a good cruise ship. You're like, Tony, we need to do an eat, drink, smoke cruise.
1: Is this a thing? Seriously? You know, I don't pay attention to the news.
0: No, hantavirus is a thing because it's a real thing. Is it a concern for sweeping across the nation? No. Absolutely not. 10,000% no.
1: Okay, but you're being a responsible media voice.
0: Yeah,
1: right
0: you
1: now.
0: Might want to get your shots.
1: Okay.
0: There it is. Yeah.
1: Stock up on Robitussin and toilet paper?
0: Would you? Like you haven't already. And the Karenberger Connecticut Toro. It plays nice. I get what you're saying. Maybe a little bit light. But that wrapper is silky. That wrapper is smooth, almost glass, which is really interesting. I don't find that on many Connecticuts right there, right?
1: Yeah, but you're correct. But and also the hand feel, it's like a box press, but
0: it's a soft box press.
1: Yeah, it's a soft box press.
0: Right.
1: So that also, to me, if you're feeling like it's a little light in the hand, the fact that the soft box press is there makes up for the fact that maybe it's a little light in the hand.
0: Because it's easier to hold?
1: Yeah, it's got a good hand feel to it.
0: Okay.
1: Just in general.
0: All right, I didn't know where you were going with that.
1: I'll get with our people.
0: Thank goodness. The boys in the lab. The Karenberger Connecticut is what we're smoking right here. It's an easy, easy stick. And fingers, Malloy, is this in your humidor for $12 a stick?
1: I mean, just in the first third of the cigar, but so far, so good.
0: Yeah, the answer is yes. Only because I've smoked a few.
1: Okay.
0: The reason I say it is that this is a Connecticut for someone. This is, you know, maybe you want a little more cream. Maybe you want a little more richness. Maybe you want a little more spice. Maybe you want a little more depth. There are Connecticuts out there. But this is absolutely a Connecticut for someone. If this is the first cigar of the day on the camping trip, if this is the cigar you start with when you're doing yard work early in the morning, you're going to be fine. There's a light bit of spice. That's just enough for the morning. Pairing with the coffee, could actually see it. You want to make you some coffee right now? You can feel it connecting with coffee because there is a little bit in that kind of finish, a little bit of fruit.
1: And nothing wrong with finishing the day with a Connecticut instead of starting the day with a Connecticut.
0: Do whatever you want. It's your palate. Live your life. Smoke anything you like. The Karenberger, Connecticut, or smoking. Tea, drink, smoke.
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0: not a guy who eats pizza on the regular. I don't. 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It's Eat, Drink, Smoke. 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Fingers came across a guy who claims to be a pizza expert. His name is Anthony Mangieri, pioneer of the Neapolitan-style pizza in the United States and owner of the famed New York pizzeria Una Pizza Napolitana. And he went to the people over there at Yahoo.com and said, here's how it's done. Now, before anything, Fingers, do you reheat pizza?
1: Absolutely.
0: So you don't eat it cold?
1: No. Well, I do.
0: Right.
1: I'm not opposed to it, especially if I'm in a hurry. I'm really hungry. If I'm really in a hurry and I'm really hungry, then right. I take it right out of the refrigerator.
0: Right out of the fridge.
1: Eat it over the sink. Like,
0: did you actually put it in the fridge or you just left it out on the counter? You don't even care.
1: Oh, no. You put it in the fridge.
0: Yeah.
1: How long is it acceptable to leave pizza on the counter before you say, oh, it's been out too long?
0: 8 days.
1: Wow.
0: It's like Hanukkah. 8 days. You're done. That's all there is. That's nice. That's how long the oil will last. It's 8 days, and then you're through.
1: Well played.
0: So you reheat pizza.
1: Yes.
0: How does Fingers Malloy reheat pizza?
1: In an ideal situation, when I'm not in a hurry, because there are three phases.
0: You're going to get very angry. I asked the question, too. It's my fault.
1: You asked.
0: I did.
1: There's grabbing it right out of the refrigerator and eating it over the sink, like most human beings do.
0: Correct.
1: You're in a hurry, but you want it hot. You put it in the microwave. If you want the best reheating experience, skillet.
0: Ooh! I thought you were going to say air fryer, and I was going to get very upset.
1: No, skillet.
0: Skillet?
1: Yes. And I'll tell you something else that's good. The next morning, you make an omelet, put the eggs in the skillet, and you scrape all of the toppings off of the pizza and put it in the eggs, and then you use the crust as toast. Have you done this?
0: You're the Julia Child of your generation. That's excellent.
1: How's she doing?
0: You don't want to know. Skillet's an excellent idea. Fantastic. Also, if you are going to do what Fingers just suggested with the leftover pizza, you want to put the pizza slices, because that's plural, baby, in the skillet first. So you allow the cheese to warm up a little bit because it's easier to scrape off into what you're making the eggs with, right? So you want to do that because otherwise the crust will crack and everything else. So you'll warm that up a little bit, help you slide that off. Just a little bit of advice from me to you.
1: Have you done the omelet with the pizza crust?
0: I never have.
1: Oh,
0: it's a great idea.
1: You need to, especially if you have a veggie pizza, especially Detroit-style veggie pizza. Am I right? Holler.
0: You're just ridiculous.
1: Let me know in the comments below.
0: The argument is are you rewarming versus reheating? And I don't know why this is a difference halfway through, right? So it's put it in the center rack of your oven and then bring foil around it without fully closing it up. Then halfway through, open it up, bake until the pizza is just warm through because you're not going for a piping hot slice. Oven. See, I would say toaster oven. I think that's accurate.
1: Yeah, but not all of us have a toaster oven, Tony.
0: What do you mean all of us don't have a toaster
1: no,
0: oven?
1: No, not when you have a perfectly good air fryer. Why would you need a toaster oven?
0: But you didn't even suggest toaster oven.
1: Not because I don't have a toaster oven.
0: Yeah. I would have done toaster oven, but I will tell you, skillet's excellent.
1: Oh, it's the only way as far as I'm concerned.
0: That's a great idea.
1: So the toaster oven, do you actually make toast in the toaster
0: Absolutely.
1: Oven? And do you unplug the toaster oven after you're done with it?
0: I do, yes. That's still bothering you.
1: Yes, it does.
0: All right. That's fine. I just don't care if it bothers you.
1: If you missed any of last week's Eat, Drink, Smoke, find it on your favorite podcast platform. Tony shares his crazy theory about toasters, that you have to plug it in when you use it and then unplug it every time when you're done.
0: I don't think you have to do it every time. I do. There's the difference. I didn't say you had to be me. You're allowed to live a normal, happy life.
1: Are there any appliances on your kitchen counter right now that are not being used that are plugged in?
0: Coffee maker.
1: You don't unplug the coffee maker.
0: Coffee makers. Now I'm going to unplug the coffee maker. The coffee maker is plugged in, and we do have an espresso coffee maker. So we have two. There's a lot of coffee that's in this house. So I use the Technivorm Mocha Master.
1: That's not real. You made that up.
0: It's a piece of art. The coffee is spectacular.
1: It's a Mocha Master?
0: It's from a group called Technivorm. And they make it makes brilliant coffee. The pre-saturation, the temperature, it's terrific.
1: Why does it sound like it's a subsidiary of Texas Instruments?
0: It's not a subsidiary of Texas Instruments.
1: Technivorm,
0: V-O-R-M. And the brand and the model is the Mocha Master. Then I have an espresso. So an espresso is like a fancy Keurig. But what Nespresso does is the coffees that they do, I wish they were hotter. They have a beautiful crema, the foam, the richness on top, and flavor-wise. So I have the Vituro Pop. So it's not as many. That's the model. So would you please, I'm trying to get us sponsors.
1: Sorry.
0: So it's not as many opportunities to buy them out in the open market, but what Nespresso makes, they make incredible coffee. Incredible coffee.
1: Now, as you know, Tony,
0: yeah,
1: I'm just a simple blue-collar Joe. Mm-hmm. So the espresso, that's the little tiny miniature coffee, right, with the foam on top that's extra strong?
0: And we call it the crema.
1: Oh, wow, that's fancy.
0: I would call it the crema, at least.
1: Okay. And that typically is enjoyed not in the morning, but say after dinner?
0: You can enjoy that anytime.
1: Sure, but typically for Tony. Is it usually an after dinner coffee?
0: I don't actually have a time for it. Mm. When does it strike me? And it's not that espresso always strikes me. It's that they have other coffees, and this machine, the Nespresso machine, really makes a beautiful cup.
1: Now, is that one of those things that it makes a lot of noise, like it sounds like a jet engine?
0: No. It's not whirring and everything like that. There's a water container behind it, and it spins, and it goes, and then it comes out. And it's just
1: so does great. It have a frother? Do you have a frother?
0: I don't. We actually got rid of the frother.
1: Why did you get rid of the frother?
0: I'm an anti-frothite. We didn't need that in our lives.
1: Well, when you were done with the frother, did you unplug it?
0: What?
1: You used the frother. Assuming it was electric. You didn't have one of those hand crank frothers. You had the full electric frother.
0: You see a lot of hand crank frothers, do you?
1: Oh, yeah, at the flea markets. And so you went ahead, and when you were done with the frother, you unplugged the frother.
0: I don't know how that works. The one that we have is battery powered. So I take the batteries out. Is that weird?
1: I'm fascinated by this. That you unplug. I just see you at like 9 o'clock at night saying, time for bed, and you just go around and you start unplugging appliances everywhere.
0: I unplug my computer every time I'm done with it. Before I go to bed, I turn off all the breakers. That's how I work.
1: Hey, everyone.
0: I don't even understand why you're insulting me.
1: Everyone has a system.
0: Right?
1: It's very interesting. So,
0: Skillet Pizza tonight. Yeah. Skillet Pizza. That's a winner.
1: And when you're done with it, you unplug it.
0: Yes. Don't forget to unplug your skillet. Hold on. Tea, drink, smoke.
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5: How did I lose weight? 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I love this stuff. 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So chatting with my

0: How did I lose weight? And I did lean right here. I did. I love this stuff. 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True story. 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

0: Our bourbon foodie extravaganza. I'm Tony Katz. That is America's favorite amateur drinker, Fingers Malloy, and smoking. I gotta light this. The Karen Burger, Connecticut. This 6x52 box press Toro right here. It's a lovely smoke. It's $12. A little trouble keeping it lit, but I think that's I haven't had trouble with the other couple I've had over the past week. So I'm going to just, you know, chop that up to us doing the show. And just talking creates a different pattern, different rhythm to how you smoke the cigar.
1: That could be, but I typically smoke my

0: cigars, unfortunately, a little faster than you. And even I'm having these issues as well. I've had to touch mine up more than a few times. And when that happens, you get you endanger getting the feeling of that kind of that ammonia taste because you're so concerned about keeping it lit that maybe you get it a little too hot because you're getting frustrated. And that's
1: but it's not the cigar's not dried out or anything like that. No. My humidor has been very weird since the weather changes. It has been very odd. I've had to keep it off. It's staying at 70% humidity. I don't like 70% humidity. I mean, it's fine if you like that. I'm not telling you not to.
0: It feels a little spongy.
1: Well, this one does, but I have no water in it. I've just shut it. Remember, I have a refrigerated humidor, and if I turn it off and it holds, like, it's fine, right? I smoke cigars all the time, and the vast majority are just fine. But I feel like I don't understand something, or there's something actually wrong, and there is a small part of me saying it might be time for something else. I might walk away from it and go in a different direction altogether. That kills me. I spent real money on it.
0: Well, not just that, a lot of time and energy as well on this.
1: Yes.
0: And to see... It's
1: frustrating.
0: Frustrating. I don't blame you because the risk is always, okay, you get rid of this one. It's at least the devil you know. Mm. You find something else and you may run into the same issues.
1: And so it's strange. So I'm treating it like you would treat your home humidor, right? It's got some humidity in it. Seal is there. It's done. And for the most part, that's working. It is working and it's holding. Every now and again, something comes up and I'm like... I don't know what this is supposed to mean. I don't know what to do. This is could I have a better experience? Or, and this is very, very true, this is true of you regardless of the humidor you have, it's possible you're just out of your freaking mind. Leave well enough alone. Sometimes it's the room that you're in. One of the big things about humidors, and you have experienced this, Fingers, is your humidor getting direct sunlight? Because you have no idea how much that is going to screw with everything. The heat, you don't feel it in the room, but it's like if you have a magnifying glass, the sun, and an ant. The ant feels it. Also, don't do that to ants. It's really messed up. But it will. You had this. It absolutely screws with the humidity in your humidor.
0: Well, even if it isn't direct sunlight, what can happen is, I had my humidor in our old house in the Four Seasons room that had a lot of windows, and also it wasn't connected to the main HVAC system in the house that had a humidifier. So between all the sunlight coming in and not being attached to the humidified air from the furnace, that room was a lot drier. So in the winter, I struggled to get my humidor to 63%. Now I'm in the new house. I've got it in the den. In the winter, it did drop a little bit, but we're only talking 64, 65%, and now I'm at 68 and very happy.
1: Also, is your humidor on an outside wall? And is that wall properly sealed or insulated, however you want to call it? Those things have a real effect. So before you start throwing things out, before I start throwing out what was a very expensive humidor, I mean, I'm going to have to play around with those things. The idea of moving the humidor from where it's at, that does not please. That does not please me at all. I'm not 100% sure that's what it is, but I'm asking myself what's going on. But yes, I have the door closed. I turned the power off. I didn't unplug it. It's still plugged in. I have unplugged it and plugged it back in to see if that would reset anything and maybe there'd be something working. Maybe I've got some level of compressor issue or something else.
0: Did it improve your Wi-Fi?
1: No. No, it did not. But that pain in my knee went away. Well, I'm gone. So you have work to do before you start throwing things away. This cigar is, though, in your humidor, the Karen Berger Connecticut. It really is nice. It's playing easy. You talk about that sweetness. I do not know if that's a vanilla sweetness. I've seen some people talk about it as a chocolate sweetness. I don't know. There's a little bit of spice that lays on the middle tongue just enough to let you know that it's there. Pleasant, pleasant, pleasant. Oddly enough, not a big tobacco forward thing, right? It's not like you're getting tobacco richness. But you do have a little bit happening in the cheek, which is something I like quite a bit. Yeah, you can do this, as you were talking about earlier. You can do this all weather. You can do this at night. You can do this in the morning. You can do a Connecticut when you want to do a Connecticut. Now, if it's your first cigar of the day. If it's not your first cigar of the day, well, then it gets a little stranger because it's about where your palate is. And you know, do you have to cut through because of something you had for a meal or some other cigar that you had? Are you cutting through? And it might not be have the strength, intensity, et cetera, to be able to cut through those other flavors. And therefore, it's kind of a you're kind of losing it. What's the point?
0: Yeah, for me, you know, when I first lit this cigar and I was in the first third, I was getting a wood note, and then that has really subsided for me. Yeah, that spice that you were talking about, the sweetness is there as well. It's very enjoyable. My only issue with it, and it just may be this one cigar, is the maintenance. That's about it.
1: Yeah.
0: But at $12 a stick, it's in my humidor.
1: I will tell you, I have not had an issue with any of the other ones. I think it's just sometimes we have to account for that in the show we do. But $12, a worthy size, good Connecticut, the Karen Berger Connecticut. It's time, fingers Malloy, for news of the week.
0: Tony, Men's Journal has the story for the 10th consecutive year. Subway restaurants store count in the United States has declined. In 2025, another 729 locations shut down. So the question is this just a Subway issue? Is this just a restaurant issue in general? What's your theory?
1: Life is tough after people are used to the $5 footlong.
0: Yeah.
1: Life is tough when gas is $4 plus a gallon. Life is tough when the competition has seriously increased because Chipotle, their answer is raise the prices, tell poor people to go to Subway. We do what we do. And it has worked in great, great measure. So with that, it's a Subway thing. It's where America sees that value.
0: So this is the 10th consecutive year we've seen the store count decline at Subway. I can't remember how long ago was the whole Jared Fogle thing.
1: That could have been. So that was my second year doing morning radio on WIBC in Indianapolis. And that case came out of Indianapolis. It was the first time ever where I had to turn to my program director, David Wood, and my executive producer, Matt Hiblin, who are still my program director, my executive producer, and be like, I can't do this story. Sorry, guys. Jared Fogle and the child porn and everything. I'm like, I can't. I'm leaving it to the newsroom. And when there's a decision, when the jury comes back or the judge comes back, I'll talk about it. Can't do it. Like, it was too gross for me. Do you think that still has a lingering effect? It's a good question.
0: Well, I'm wondering
1: I'm
0: wondering if that was the start of the slide. And then as things have gone on, like you said, you make your whole marketing pitch around the $5 footlong for so long. And now you go to a Subway and is it $9 now? Just for a cold cut, they don't call it a cold cut combo anymore. I think they call it a cold cut trio. It's pricey, and it's people are making a decision saying, do I really want to spend $10 on this sub?
1: There are
0: really?
1: Value decisions being made all the time, and good. Make a decision that's best for you. You don't feel about Subway the way you do about, let's say, a Firehouse sub.
0: No, but I haven't been to Firehouse in a long time either.

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11: 2020.

0: is a public service announcement for all the people who go to concerts. Stop throwing things at the people on stage. They don't want it. You're a moron. And I only hope that instead of throwing you out, they throw you off the stage repeatedly until simply you stop moving.
1: You're not the boss of me.
0: Well, hopefully the bouncers are. D-Drink Smoke, I'm Tony Katz, and that is America's favorite amateur drinker, Fingers Malloy. This is a story about Eric Clapton.
1: Oh.
0: This is the headline. Eric Clapton hit in the chest by fan-thrown object cuts concert short. Yeah. First of all, Eric Clapton is 81.
1: Lucky they didn't kill him.
0: Proving that, indeed, he is God.
1: Yeah.
0: Someone threw a vinyl record at him.
1: Wow.
0: What? They brought it with them. There was a plan. You know what I'm going to do? You know what I'm going to do? And then he's going to sign it. He's going to toss it back to me. And then we're going to be best friends.
1: And oddly enough, the record, it was the Osmonds.
0: You win. And so he's like, okay, we're done here. We're done. I'm going to go now. Bye, everybody. Didn't do the encore. Just left. Right. How dare you ruin a concert for everybody else? You're throwing water bottles at people, and it happens in rock concerts, happens in country, happens in rap. Stop! You morons!
1: You've never thrown anything on stage before?
0: What are you even talking about?
1: It's never happened? You've never
0: At a Grateful Dead show, did I ever throw anything on stage? Yeah, my bare soul.
1: I threw one thing on stage one time.
0: What did you throw?
1: My hotel room key at Liza Minnelli. Liza Minnelli. Didn't see that coming, did ya? Neither did she.
0: Hit her right in the eye.
1: Hasn't been on stage since.
0: Couldn't find my room. Because of the one eye. You just... People are schmucks.
1: Yes, people are schmucks. And
0: so self-absorbed.
1: Do you remember... I think it was Woodstock. It was either Woodstock
0: or
1: Lollapalooza in 1990. It was Woodstock in 94.
0: Oh, not real Woodstock.
1: No.
0: The bull crap. Corporate Woodstock.
1: Yeah.
0: Consumerism Woodstock.
1: Yeah. Where they had a bunch of rain.
0: I believe they call that Burning Man now. Yes. Continue.
1: They had like a huge rainstorm and people were throwing sod up onto the stage. Well, what do you think you're doing? You're supposed to be enjoying the show. And all of a sudden, you're hitting Fred Durst in the face with a clump of sod.
0: Oh, if you're hitting Fred Durst in the face. Isn't he dead now?
1: No. Limp Bizkit is big.
0: I'm sorry. I really thought he had passed.
1: No. No, absolutely not. Gosh. And in fact, they have regained some sort of the popularity that they lost. Because Fred Durst, at one point, was even worse than Axl Rose as far as concert behavior. Where they would... Limp Bizkit would cancel concerts for no, I don't feel like it tonight, and just cancel the show back in the day. From what I remember, I may be wrong. I'm not wrong. But I may be wrong. I don't want to get sued. But I believe that's, we're talking back in, 25 years ago.
0: Right.
1: And Axl Rose has been notorious for his concert behavior. I went and saw Guns N' Roses, I believe... In 2009, 2010, this is not with Slash. They were at what was then called Conseco Fieldhouse in Indianapolis. Now it's called
0: Gainbridge.
1: And I think they took the stage after midnight. The show started at 7:30. That kind of craziness. And everybody knows they're going to do it. I think I got home at 3:30 in the morning by the time the show was over. Limp Bizkit was like that for a while. But I just don't understand, going back to what you said earlier. What do you do? Throwing a record, do you think he's going to say, oh, glad you threw this at me. I'll sign it. And I'll give it right back to the person who... graciously threw this album at me. He's 81 years old, for crying out loud. What's wrong with people?
0: It is a selfishness. It's about me. I'm going to do this. Who cares about all these other people?
1: Now, I only hesitate saying this because I don't know if people in Spain are as bad as Americans when it comes to this. What do you bet that as this person, if we're in the United States, I would put a $20 bill on this. But in Spain, as they threw the record, they were recording themselves on the phone, throwing the record at Eric Clapton. What do you bet?
0: Why Spain? Why Spain?
1: The concert was in Spain.
0: So, but this isn't just a Spain thing.
1: No, but I'm just talking about in general at this Clapton show. Do you think that the person who threw the record also filmed it? Because I could guarantee, if we're in the United States, there's a good possibility they wanted their little viral moment.
0: They filmed.
1: They're getting their video of themselves throwing a record at Clapton.
0: Yeah, they're not there for the show. They're there for the clicks.
1: Yeah, this will really look great on TikTok.
0: Social media really is the devil.
1: Yes, it is.
0: Really is awful. Terrible, awful, horrible.
1: You don't go to concerts so much anymore, do you?
0: No. So what's the last concert? I went to...
1: Liza Minnelli? Were you there?
0: I went to Men at Work, Christopher Cross, Toto.
1: Okay.
0: It was actually a great show. I recently, because we've had opportunity, I saw U2.
1: Oh, nice.
0: Lucas Oil Stadium. I saw Garth Brooks. That was a good show. Elton John at Gainbridge.
1: Okay.
0: Elton John was fantastic. But I'm going to more, I think, I'm still allowed to sit in my seat and watch the show.
1: Yes.
0: Right?
1: So, last concert I went to see, as you know, my wife, Agnes, is a huge...
0: Agnes Sr.
1: Yes. Is a big Rod Stewart fan.
0: Two daughters, Agnes Jr. and Agnes the Third.
1: Yes. And she's a big Rod Stewart fan, which I didn't know until
0: the day of.
1: I found out. I was like, why didn't you ever tell me this, Agnes? And she said, because you would make fun of me. And I was like, I would never make fun of anyone, especially my dear wife, Agnes. But at that particular day, it was 98 degrees outside, and I got on one of these ticket broker sites, and I'm not going to mention the name because I'm not going to make it sound like a commercial.
0: Right.
1: I got the tickets out the door for $6 a piece because it was 98 degrees outside. And once we got to the concert, I could see why. We were the two youngest people there by about 70 years. I could not believe. I thought, seriously, it was a Canasta convention. Yeah, just
0: the next concert I'm going to.
1: Oh,
0: the wife does not know.
1: Oh,
0: so I'm telling you guys, don't tell my wife. Weird Al.
1: That's cool.
0: I got box seats for Weird Al.
1: Is this his farewell tour? Did I hear something about it?
0: Honestly, can Weird Al ever go away? It's just gonna be stupid fun. It's like great. That's a great way to spend a day.
1: Yeah,
0: Weird Al's good.
1: Absolutely. You know he's gonna put on a good show, and you're most likely going to know the songs.
0: Right. Or you knew the songs that they were based off of.
1: So who's opening up for Weird Al?
0: I don't know if anybody opens up for Weird Al.
1: He just gets up for 3 hours and just goes nuts?
0: Why makes you think it's 3 hours? You think I want to sit there for 3 hours? 75 to 90 minutes tops. Let me go home.
1: So when do you leave? Do you leave? Are you one of these? I noticed this about Central Indiana people. I've never seen this anywhere else when it comes to concerts. The amount of people who bail like 5 minutes before the encore to beat the traffic is something I've never seen anywhere else.
0: I think it's because you go to concerts with older people.
1: You think that's what it is?
0: Absolutely what it is. I don't believe that's true of a younger demographic at all. I do not bail. I don't need to beat any traffic. It's not what I need to do. I need the show to respect my time, and I don't need 3 hours. I don't need it.
1: So what are you hoping? What's the song you're really hoping to see?
0: Weird Al?
1: Yeah.
0: Funny Girl.
1: Funny Girl?
0: I was thinking of Barbra Streisand, and I was really trying to think of Liza Minnelli, and nothing came to mind.
1: Oddly enough about Barbra Streisand, not funny at all.
0: Opening up Weird Al, though. That's a ticket you should buy. It's Eat, Drink, Smoke.
2: How did I lose weight? And I did lean right here. I did. I love this stuff. Listen, Brickhouse Nutrition been with me for a long time. So chatting with Miles, I'm up at like 2:35. True story. I never minded being 2:35, but you know what minded? 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
4: From ABC News. Mike Dubusky, President Trump addressing a prayer event on the National Mall by video moments ago.
5: Now my eyes shall be open and my ears attent to the prayer that is made in this place.
4: It comes as we learn new details about a $1.7 billion fund the administration is planning to announce, possibly as soon as tomorrow, which would use taxpayer dollars to pay out people who claim to have been victimized by the government. ABC's Catherine Falder said it would be in exchange for Trump dropping his lawsuit against the IRS.
6: A president suing their own government is without precedent, something Trump himself has acknowledged.
5: It's interesting because I'm the one that makes the decision, right? And, you know, that decision would have to go across my desk. And it's awfully strange to make a decision where I'm paying myself.
6: The extraordinary use of taxpayer money would be shrouded in secrecy. Sources tell ABC News that under the terms of the potential agreement, which sources caution are not final until publicly announced, Trump would have the authority to remove members of the commission running the fund without cause.
4: Another person has been confirmed to have the Hanta virus, a person who'd been on that Dutch cruise vessel now testing positive in Canada. It comes as an Ebola outbreak worries health officials in Africa. Dr. Jean Kaseya is the head of the Centers for Disease Control in Africa and is pushing for international help.
7: Make sure that we have the capacity to respond to this outbreak, to minimize the number of people who are affected, but also to protect the world, because we don't want to see travel ban.
4: So far, at least 80 people who are suspected to have died in the Democratic Republic of the Congo from the illness. There are nearly 250 suspected cases. An Air Force base outside Boise, Idaho is now on lockdown after two military jets appear to have collided in midair. The U.S. Navy now confirming all four crew members ejected successfully. You're listening to ABC News.
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4: Interior Secretary Doug Burgum is defending President Trump's renovations across the nation's capital, including his East Wing ballroom project. ABC News Chief Washington correspondent Jonathan Carl spoke with the woman suing Trump to try and stop that project, Carol Quinlan, President and CEO of the National Trust for Historic Preservation.
10: I think we can all agree what should happen here is that if our historic resources, the most iconic structure in the country, is going to be altered in an irreversible way, more people should weigh in than one man, the current resident of that building.
4: A firefighter killed in a lumber mill blaze in Maine on Friday is now being honored.
11: People paying their respects to the firefighter who was killed in a massive fire Friday at a lumber mill. The remains of Andrew Cross was taken on a 45-mile journey to a funeral home to allow first responders and others to honor him. At least 10 other people were injured in that fire, and the cause is still under investigation.
4: ABC's Rhiannon Alley. A record set today at Mount Everest. Sherpa Kami Rita completing a trek to the summit of the tallest mountain on Earth, his 32nd time doing so. He's been making the climb, including as a guide for many years, since the early 1990s. And the 61st Annual Academy of Country Music Awards get underway tonight in Las Vegas. Megan Maroney is the most nominated artist with 8 nods in total. I'm Mike Dabusky, ABC News.
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0: The search for the unique whiskey is on. Don't actually have to search far. Just start looking for things that you haven't tried before. I mean, you don't know what's unique until you've tried the thing that you haven't tried yet. I mean, that was philosophical.
1: It's also how Leonard Nimoy used to open every In Search Of.
0: Nicely done. Tea, Drink, Smoke. I'm Tony Katz. That right there is America's favorite amateur drinker, Fingers Malloy. And this right here is the Mayor Pingree Small Batch Red Label Bourbon. Mayor Pingree.
1: I am very interested to find out exactly where this name comes from.
0: Mayor Pingree. I have absolutely no idea.
1: Oh.
0: Where Mayor Pingree comes from. Do you know where Mayor Pingree comes from?
1: Originally, he's Dutch-Irish. His father's from Wales.
0: That was quick.
1: Thank you.
0: That was quick. I don't know. I saw this in the local liquor store is where I saw this right here. Now, this comes from Ballantine Distilling. 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No, Distilling. ValentineDistilling.com is where this comes from. And this comes out of Ferndale, Michigan.
1: Oh!
0: Ferndale, Michigan, ladies and gentlemen. Triple pot distilled bourbon married with the finest Lawrenceburg, Indiana traditional column distilled bourbon casks. Now, Pingree was the mayor of Detroit from 1890 to 1897, considered one of the greatest mayors in U.S. history. He fought monopolies and corruption. And as you can see, Detroit kept to that for a whole 3 hours.
1: How dare you, sir? How dare you?
0: Joke's good, and everyone in Detroit is fine. For those of you listening on Superstation 910 AM, hey, you are loved. You are absolutely loved. It's a very cool bottle, and it's got the Valentine Distilling embossed in it, and the label is great. It's a little bit old-timey and raised lettering. It's very, very well done, and the color of this thing, Fingers Malloy, it's pretty. It's working its way towards the amber right there.
1: Yes, it is. And by the way, thank you for the healthy pour. What are you doing?
0: I'm looking for the coaster. I couldn't find it. It's driving me crazy.
1: Thank you for the healthy pour.
0: No, I'm here for you. What are we amateurs at this? Come on, man.
1: Oh, that's nice on the nose, too. For 94 proof, I'm not getting any real alcohol.
0: Well, I didn't
1: on those.
0: Say it was 94 proof. It's 94 proof, so no plus. That is very pretty. Oh, that is rich. That's not oaky, though.
1: You don't think so?
0: No.
1: I thought I'm getting a little bit of oak on there.
0: It's buttery. It's bready. It's nice. It's a very full nose. And that is very, very pretty.
1: A little bit of honey.
0: The color's attractive. Yeah. I think there's a honey playing there.
1: Man, I almost got a... You're not getting that. Almost like a campfire smoke.
0: Like the char?
1: Yeah. Oh. No?
0: Which part of no do you want me to repeat? I'm not getting that.
1: Yet?
0: Zero.
1: Okay. It's very nice on the nose, though. Well, you know, we're arguing about it, but what's being lost in this conversation is just how nice it is on the nose.
0: It is very nice, but forget nice. Fingers Malloy. Are you ready for this?
1: Tony, I've been ready for this all day.
0: Fingers Malloy is going to do what is known as the Kentucky Chew, moving the juice around the palate, getting a feel for the flavors. I'm a believer in the two sips methodology. The first sip to set the taste buds. The second sip to really get an idea of the flavors.
1: Ooh.
0: Indeed.
1: Wow. That is interesting. So the vanilla's there. There's an oak as well. There's a nice bit of, a little bit of a rye mixed with pepper that is very nice. It is a little bit of a sting. There is a little bit of sting on the tongue. I'm getting nothing as far as a warmth in the chest or a fire down below. That is lovely.
0: Oh, my. Lovely, he says. Well, that means I have to go in. I have to go in and check this out. It really is a nice bottle. It's a beautiful presentation. And I will tell you, I've never heard anybody talk about it before. I've never seen it before. I've never heard it before. You're a fan.
1: People should be talking about it.
0: All right, I'm going in. I'm going in right here. Here we go.
1: He's going in, ladies and gentlemen, and he's on his first sip, doing what we like to call Saginaw Swish, which is due north of Ferndale. He's going in for his second sip, ladies and gentlemen, and he's doing what we like to call the Memphis Munch, which is southwest.
0: Ferndale follow-up.
1: Oh, there. Oh, very nice.
0: Yeah. That is rich. That is, what is that flavor?
1: Is it marzipan?
0: It is not.
1: Oh.
0: That is very, very, very full. Now, I was going through and learning about this and, you know, where is the mash bill on this? And the thought is, because you've got these two things coming together, the rye might be up to 37%. Yeah, so remember, it's bourbon, so it's 51% corn. But the spice is not overwhelming at all.
1: You get a pepper finish on it, though? You're getting the rye, though, right? Are you not even getting the rye?
0: I don't have a good answer yet.
1: Is it Zagnut?
0: Yes. It's Zagnut. Zagnut? Zagnut. It's creamy.
1: Mm-hmm.
0: You know, it's a little, as I said, a little bit of luscious there, and that's nice. I would say that there definitely is an oak playing. There's also citrus. And I would say that finish, and this is going to sound dumb. See, for a second there, I thought that finish was minty.
1: Hmm.
0: But this plays sweeter. There's a little bit of syrup. There's a little bit of, there's still some oak in that. It's a very, very pleasant bottle, fingers boy. That is a very, very pleasant bottle. I wonder if it's not smooth enough. I wonder if this could have used more time, or this is, while lush, still has some little bit of harsh edge, and I'm not even saying that it's a bad thing to have the harsh edge. This is the Mayor Pingree. This is the red label. This is the Mayor Pingree bourbon coming in at 94 proof. And plays less than 94 proof.
1: Yes.
0: Right? So is this 4 years? Is this 5 years? A solid question. I don't know where I'm at. I have no idea.
1: I think we can agree in the last month, there are a lot of interesting things coming out of Detroit.
0: Well, if that's the way you want to play this.
1: Yes, absolutely. That's
0: outside of just you?
1: Saginaw.
0: I didn't even tell the joke. Keep it here and see Drink Smoke.
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0: Daniels says no to $15 billion. And honestly, I think $15 billion is way too low.
1: That's the best I could do.
0: You could have gone a little higher. That's true. Sell that autograph you have of Liza Minnelli. Be at least 15.5.
2: And the story behind it.
0: It's Eat, Drink, Smoke. I'm Tony Katz. And that right there is Mr. Minnelli. His given name is Fingers Malloy. Jack Daniels rejected the offer from Sazerac. $15 billion. Sazerac is trying to get in here to beat out Pernod Ricard. I think I pronounce it Pernod Ricard, who has been trying to make a deal. That deal seems to have fallen apart. Sazerac comes in to buy Jack Daniels, buy Brown-Forman, for $15 billion, and they say no thanks. Honestly, if Jack Daniels, I mean, Brown-Forman has a lot of brands. Don't get me wrong. I don't have the full, I'm looking for the full list of everything Brown-Forman has to offer.
2: I had no idea. I knew Sazerac was big.
0: Right.
2: But according to Reuters, they own more than 500 brands, including Buffalo Trace, whiskey, and Fireball. Fireball.
0: Brown-Forman, Jack Daniels, Woodford Reserve.
2: Wow.
0: And that's just the feature stuff. When it comes to whiskey, Jack Daniels, Woodford Reserve, Old Forester, a couple of scotches in there, tequilas, Herradura, and El Jimador. And when it comes to rum, Diplomatico, just a small brand. Ford's Gin and Gin Mare. And then they, a little liqueur called Chambord.
2: Mm.
0: Good Lord.
2: Never had it.
0: You never had Chambord?
2: Mm.
0: No. Frangelico Chambord and cream, peanut butter and jelly. Delish. Delish.
2: Something unrelated.
0: Not necessarily manly, but delish. What's unrelated? What are you typing? What are you looking for?
2: I want to make sure I have this right.
0: What are you doing?
2: I have been seeing this all over my social media lately, and you know how it goes. You click on one video and you start getting fed this stuff.
0: Right.
2: Have you ever heard of Malort?
0: Yes.
2: Have you ever had Malort?
0: No.
2: Do you feel like we should try it?
0: No. I really don't. Why is Malort coming up in your feed?
2: Because it's one of those things. It's the reverse of the St. Elmo's Steakhouse Shrimp Cocktail Challenge, because St. Elmo's Steakhouse here in Indianapolis, world famous St. Elmo's, has the shrimp cocktail, world famous shrimp cocktail,
0: right,
2: which is delicious. Malort is on the other side of the spectrum, where, you know, for St. Elmo's Steakhouse and the shrimp cocktail, it's very, very good, but people dare people to try it for the first time.
0: If you haven't had the St. Elmo's cocktail sauce, it's brutality. The horseradish they use, your sinuses will not be safe. And people often say, oh, yeah, try it. And some people don't know. That is a really nasty thing to do to another human being.
2: But it's delicious.
0: To not give them fair warning.
2: If you like horseradish, it's delicious.
0: So you like the...
2: Oh, yeah.
0: Oh, really?
2: Yes.
0: I didn't know that.
2: I would eat a whole shrimp cocktail from St. Elmo's right now if you were here in front of me. Now, I wouldn't do what some people do and make sure to pile that cocktail sauce 3 inches high. But, oh, yeah. Love it. Nice looking. You don't like it? You don't like the horseradish?
0: I've done it. I've done it. I'm glad I've done it, and I'm done now.
2: Okay.
0: I'm good.
2: So Malort is a Chicago-based wormwood-flavored liqueur known for its intensely bitter and unique taste.
0: Yeah.
2: You don't think we should try this? Apparently people do this on a dare, too. Like, oh, you never had Malort? You got to try the Malort. And then the person tries the Malort, and they put it down. And they say, I'm never doing this again, and you're no longer my friend.
0: Right. That's what you're supposed to do.
2: So we can try it, right?
0: I don't think that, look, if you think we should try it for the show, for the lulls, as the kids would say, I'll do it. I'll try it for the lulls. I'm happy to.
2: It's only 35% alcohol. It's only 70 proof.
0: It's not about the alcohol.
2: I know.
0: It's about whether or not it's actually Ipecac. Whether you're going to puke or not. That's the question. And I don't want that in my life. I don't want to have to go through that in my life.
2: Well, for Eat Drink Smoke Nation, for those who are listening, let us know if we should try Malort just for the clicks.
0: We should not. What is the sensation? What is this thing where people like, I need to try the most obscure thing. I need to try the most insane thing. I need to, what is, the wings have to be the hottest wing. I have to eat the Scotch bonnet pepper or the Ghost Reaper or whatever. What is that desire?
2: People like to experience things. And I get it. I've done it once with a lot of this stuff. And when it comes to the spicy wings, I've never fully understood it. I had a couple of friends that would go to a wing place and get their 911 triple fire alarm wings, and I would see them eat these wings, and the sweat would start pouring out of their forehead, and they would literally have snot coming out of their noses. And I think to myself, this is the enjoyable dining experience you were looking for when you got these wings?
0: This is the point. Why?
2: They acted like they enjoyed it.
0: And they lied. So is this manhood on display?
2: Probably.
0: Right. Is it the same reason that people jump off of buildings? They do base jumping, or any of that stuff.
2: Probably.
0: This is where you get your thrill.
2: Some people do. I don't understand it. I sat there and I enjoyed my medium hot buffalo wings. I like a little kick. With blue cheese, of course, which is the only way to go.
0: Blue cheese, not ranch.
2: No. I mean, you give me ranch. If it's ranch or nothing, I'll do ranch, but it's blue cheese.
0: It's always blue cheese?
2: If it's buffalo
0: style
2: wings.
0: Is that the way the Lord intended it?
2: I believe so. Your thoughts
0: on
2: that?
0: But some people are really anti-blue cheese.
2: And some people are very anti-ranch.
0: Yeah, that is true. I don't understand either one of those things, personally.
2: Yeah, I don't mind ranch. Like, if it's ranch or nothing, I'm not going to say, oh, my goodness, it's not like a hot dog and you're piling a bunch of ketchup on it.
0: Oh, absolutely. That's the way it's done. That's the way nature intended it to be. Wow. That's the way it's supposed to be. Ketchup is fine. Again, ranch is fine. Blue cheese is fine. But something that is really like, hey, this is awful. Try this. It's tradition around here. Maybe your tradition sucks.
2: I wonder how much Malort is. I mean, it makes it even worse if it's like, oh, this is terrible, and it's $95 a bottle.
0: Yeah, that's just it. That's part of the fun. Oh, I believe you wasted a lot of money, and now you've got a story to tell and a mortgage you can't pay.
2: At least for us, it would be a tax write-off.
0: True. See, drink, smoke.
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8: How did I lose weight? 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I did. I love this stuff. Listen, Brickhouse Nutrition been with me for a long time. So chatting with Miles, I'm up at like 235. True story. I never minded being 235, but you know what minded? My knees that were falling apart and my back. I'm like, I don't know what, before I started really lifting, probably about 190. So 235 was a lot. I said, I got to lose some LBs, Miles. He said, Dan, we're going to sick our team of docs and researchers on it, and we're going to get you a really good product because I don't want to take a lot of these needles and stuff. 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I've been there. 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

0: How did I lose weight? And I did lean right here. 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I love this stuff. 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True story. I never minded being 235, but you know what minded? My knees that were falling apart and my back. 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So 235 was a lot. I said, I got to lose some LBs, Miles. 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

0: drink, smoke, it is your cigar, bourbon, foodie extravaganza. I'm Tony Katz. That is America's favorite amateur drinker, Fingers Malloy. Let's start with the cigar. This is the Karen Berger Connecticut, the 6x52 soft box press, Ecuadorian wrapper, Nicaraguan in the binder and filler. It's a nice stick. And by the way, did you get your notebooks out? What did you eat today? What did you drink today? We started talking about it. We never finished. You want to take the cigar and you want to break it up into thirds, right? The first third, the second third, the final third. Do that in your head. Then write down the flavors you got out of the cigar. That you want to do this with every cigar. And then when you try that cigar a month from now, 6 months from now, you do that again. And then you match up your notes. Like, what did you get out of it? It doesn't matter how weird it sounds to when you write it down. That's the flavor. That's the flavor. You get an idea of what wrappers, binders, fillers you like, what combinations you like, what flavors you can connect with, and then you try and find things that match those flavors. Although you should try everything, it's a good exercise. It's a fun exercise.
1: And really and truly, the things that you eat on a particular day can influence your palate.
0: Yes. Do we want to play?
1: You'll be disgusted.
0: It's time to play America's favorite game. We'll get to the bourbon in a second. What did Fingers Malloy eat today? Here's how we play our game. Fingers Malloy, it's insane what he puts into his body. Fingers Malloy is going to tell us what he ate today, whether it came from a vending machine or a fast food extravaganza or a gas station. And then we are going to ask the age-old question, Fingers Malloy, how are you still alive? Fingers Malloy, what did you eat today?
1: So on Monday, I had a colonoscopy. And after I did the prep,

0: and did the colonoscopy, I said to myself, you're going to start changing some habits.
1: Is that what you're going to do?
0: Yeah, and it lasted a day. So today, Tony, I started off very simple, a blueberry bagel with butter. I thought that's a good way to start the morning.
1: Is that a good way to start the morning?
0: Yeah, it was a good way to start the hour.
1: Okay.
0: Then I stopped on the way to one of my 52 gigs at a gas station.
1: Is that right?
0: Yes, and they had the pre-made breakfast sandwiches, so I got a egg, sausage, and cheese croissant.
1: Right. Croissant.
0: And I chased it with one of those Long John donuts that is chocolate covered and it's cream filled. I'm not done.
1: Hold on. I'm just taking it. I'm just feeling the diabetes take hold of me.
0: Mm.
1: Okay. Go ahead.
0: So then, and I had a nice 32-ounce coffee with that. Couple hours later, I started to get a little hunger pang. And I went by the old vending machine there. And what's really nice and convenient about this bank of vending machines is they have nice cold pop.
1: Oh, they got a cold pop.
0: Yes, too, and I got a...
1: Yeah, Americans call that soda.
0: Yes, and I got a Diet Coke because who needs empty calories?
1: Not me.
0: And then right next to it is a vending machine with all the snacks you could shake a fist at. And I got a honey bun, Tony. Which I looked after I was done consuming it, 450 calories for one serving. So then I had that. And then I was on my way on the road over to Eat, Drink, Smoke Studios.
1: Right.
0: I was like, man, I'm hungry. And I'm passing by one of Tony's favorite restaurants, Hardee's.
1: Ah, guilty pleasure. Guilty pleasure, love the Hardee's.
0: Almost got you some chicken tenders.
1: I would have taken some chicken tenders.
0: Came this close. But I was still 30 minutes from Eat, Drink, Smoke Studios, and I thought to myself, I'm not going to bring Tony cold chicken tenders.
1: Could have put them in an air fryer.
0: Oh, that is, you know what?
1: Or next as time. Normal people call it, the oven.
0: So at Hardee's, I got one of their double star burgers. I had them hold the tomato, had a large fry, and again, the Diet Coke, because who needs the empty calories? And if you're going to be responsible and get the Diet Coke,
1: right.
0: You need something... at the end there to bring
1: little
0: it all
1: sweet.
0: Together. Yeah. And
1: sweet,
0: so they have apple turnovers at Hardee's. Apple turnovers at Hardee's are very similar to the old school McDonald's apple pies that they used to put in the deep fryer. And I believe they stopped serving them because the apple filling is hot lava. Well, Hardee's apparently continues that tradition because I bit into the apple turnover at Hardee's and immediately... burned my face off.
1: But you're okay now.
0: I'm okay, but for a split second, I thought I was going to have to pull over to the side of the road and look for an aloe vera plant.
1: That bad?
0: It was that bad. So that's what I had, and I feel very good about myself.
1: By the way, Hardee's apple turnover is 270 calories.
0: Mm, and only 99 cents. But apparently, at that location, at the time, you could get two for $1.50.
1: You had a donut.
0: Mm-hmm.
1: A honey bun,
0: mm-hmm.
1: and an apple turnover.
0: Yes.
1: I'm not going to lie. I'm officially worried.
0: Can you believe I'm overweight?
1: Six years of this show later, I'm starting to think I should be concerned.
0: But you should be happy that I broadened my horizons and got a croissant.
1: Fingers, Malloy, we now ask the question of questions. How are you still alive?
0: I had a colonoscopy on Monday. I'm feeling fantastic.
1: Good Lord. We're drinking. What is this? The Mayor Pingree.
0: Can't
1: remember the name for a second. The Mayor Pingree bourbon out of Michigan right there. It's nice. I can't put my finger on it. I can't put my...
0: He's going back in.
1: It's a really good nose. It is smooth. It is rich. Which I like. Maybe now it's a little more oak. Maybe now there's an oak in there.
0: There you go.
1: And there's a slight bitter on the finish. It's not bad. It's not a bad thing.
0: You think it hits you a little young?
1: That's what I want to attribute it to. Doesn't mean that I'm right. So this is a mix of things they distill up there in Michigan and a mix of things they get from Lawrenceburg, which is known as MGP. Which makes a tremendous amount of bourbon. Very often people will see MGP and be like, oh, that's not good. That's a lie. MGP does brilliant work for a lot of people. They're incredibly good at what they do. So don't just dismiss it out of hand. I'm curious as to what this is on a cube, and that's what we're doing right now. So I'm moving mine.
0: Oh.
1: A little ASMR for you, for people. Moving that to a cube. Fingers added a little bit of water. It is. So water will bring down proof. Now, this is only 94 proof. Water will also open it up. Some flavors more pronounced, some flavors more muted. Fingers add just a little bit of water to his. So I'm also changing temperature with the cube. Just one cube. Solo cube, not a sphere, not anything else. Let's see.
0: He's going back in, ladies and gentlemen, and he's doing the Kentucky Chew.
1: Oh, that's pretty. Oh, a little spice pickup. Let me tell you, zero burn.
0: Yeah.
1: I forgot to mention. Right now, heat on the back tongue. But no heat center chest, right? Oh, there it is.
0: Ah.
1: Now with the cube, a little heat center chest.
0: No kidding.
1: Didn't exist before.
0: Okay, so I pulled out.
1: Okay, now we're on to something. It brought it together. Perfect. That is a glorious balance. Perfect together. Again, there's a little bit of a bitter thing on the end, which I think might throw some people. That's working for me.
0: Oh, fair enough. I got my eye droplet out.
1: You did not get your eye droplet out. If only because it's an eyedropper.
0: I call it an eye droplet.
1: Good Lord. All right, Fingers Malloy is now giving that a go with a little bit of water in there. Where are you? Little heat.
0: Yeah, heat. A nice bit of sting that I didn't feel before.
1: Nope.
0: Wow.
1: Did not exist before. Did not exist until the water in the cube.
0: That vanilla is still there. The oak, there's a, for me, a pepper finish. Rye spice, and there's something else playing there, like a hint of orchard.
1: Yeah, you could go that route. I could see that. There could be a fruit thing going on.
0: I like it. I dig it.
1: This is the Mayor Pingree bourbon right here. The Mayor Pingree, a straight bourbon whiskey. Fingers Malloy, is this in your liquor cabinet? For $49.99.
0: Yes.
1: Yep. Yeah, it might be. It might, on the cube? Yeah, I will tell you, the heat's still there. In the throat.
0: Really?
1: Interesting. Yeah. Yeah, I can see this in the liquor cabinet. The Mayor Pingree. That's cool. Keep it here at Eat, Drink, Smoke.
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0: cars are getting broken into. That's nothing new. But there are certain cars that thieves love. 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
1: Really?
0: Yeah. 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
1: That's where the money's at.
0: Eat, drink, smoke. 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Yeah, let's go after the manufacturer because they've got deep pockets. Gross stuff. Gross, gross, gross, ugly stuff. But this is the list, and you found this over at AOL, which, in case you were wondering, that's still a thing. AOL is still, America Online is still a thing.
1: And apparently BuzzFeed is still a thing.
0: Freaking Byron Allen. Byron Allen, who started on the show Real People, started as a comic, came up with guys like Letterman. Wasn't it Byron Allen and David Letterman who used to write for Jimmy Walker?
1: I think that's accurate.
0: This dude is amazing. He just has the knack. He figured out how to do the production, how to build the business, can see around the corner. He has turned himself into a mega millionaire in content creation. He has shows on CBS, Funny You Should Ask, and another one with the
1: Comics Unleashed.
0: Comics Unleashed, which, you know, it's schmaltzy, but it's enjoyable. And then he bought the Weather Channel. And now, for $120 million, he bought BuzzFeed. And the question is, BuzzFeed is still a thing?
1: I sent a story to you the other night, and I don't know if you were aware of it or not.
0: I was aware of it.
1: You had the same reaction I had, which was, BuzzFeed's worth $120 million?
0: Yeah, impossible. The name alone? There's no content there worth a thing. But I'll tell you what, I will bet you dollars he'll make a profit on it.
1: If there's one person who can, it's Byron Allen.
0: He is an incredible, incredible story of America, an incredible story of there's an opportunity, there's a value. I don't think he would ever say his stand-up career the way he thought or what he wanted or you know, writing career. But what he has done, the guy is an absolute role model. Look at that. You think Tyler Perry did something? Byron Allen. Unreal.
1: I don't know if I could name one Byron Allen comedy album or comedy special.
0: Couldn't.
1: And this, I'm also going to prove once again how Byron Allen is a much better businessman than Fingers Malloy. If I bought BuzzFeed and I were him, I would forward all of the web traffic right to the Weather Channel. $120 million right to the Weather Channel.
0: For a redirect. Oh, that's great. Yeah, incredible. Anyway, your car. These are the cars that people are stealing. Dodge Charger and Challenger. My kid's car took over my 2009 Hummer H3. And for anybody who knows cars, the fuse junction box went. It's corroded. Now, that means water's getting in. There's a bigger problem, I'm sure. You cannot find a fuse junction box for a 2009 Hummer H3.
1: Wow.
0: You can find them used. You can find them scattered across the country. You're going to spend $400-some-odd for a 2009 17-year-old car, but the engine's still great and everything's still great. The interior's still great. The ride is great, but we don't know if that's the issue.
1: I can't believe there's no aftermarket thing you could buy.
0: There are 06 and 07 fuse boxes. But they're not for the 09. And when it comes to electrical, it's the only thing on a car where I'm like, once there's a problem, there's always a problem. Now, other people might disagree. I don't claim an expertise. But once there's a problem, there's a problem. And so I'm like, I need to find something else. I need to find something else for the kid. And I actually saw the other day, it's already sold, the Dodge Challenger GT, which is the all-wheel drive version. I'm like, okay, that's cool. It was in green. That's super groovy, but I didn't know they get stolen. They're popular street racing groups, easy electronic vulnerabilities in the older trims, And those thefts are spiking, including the Hellcat model. Hellcat. That is fast.
1: Yeah, they put the Hemi in that, don't they?
0: They do more than put the Hemi in that.
1: They do?
0: Yeah.
1: I don't know much about the Dodge products.
0: How about the Kia and the Hyundai, which are still... The Kia has been the thing that people steal, the Soul and the Optima and all those kinds of things. People steal Kias like it's their job.
1: I thought that they had fixed that by now because there were some real issues a few years ago. And I have not seen as far as how that – it must have a huge impact on if you're trying to insure one of those. But I thought that was fixed. Apparently not so much.
0: The Chevy Silverado gets stolen a lot. Near the top of theft reports because of nationwide demand for engines, wheels, tailgates, catalytic converters, and replacement components. So you've got a lot of construction guys who use these trucks, and then, boop.
1: And they also have a high resale value. And
0: you like the Chevy Silverado.
1: Yeah, I do.
0: But you would get an older one?
1: Yeah, I would get an older one.
0: Is that true on all trucks and all cars?
1: It's true on all cars.
0: The older stuff?
1: It feels like almost everything.
0: And what is older to you?
1: I would get something before 2011.
0: Really?
1: Yeah. Here's the thing. And this seems to be a problem with almost all auto manufacturers. You know, they're trying to squeeze every single mile per gallon out that they possibly can.
0: Yeah, we got to stop that.
1: So they're monkeying with transmissions in ways that they shouldn't, and they're becoming less reliable. Engines are becoming less reliable. That auto shutoff thing drives me absolutely
0: crazy.
1: Well,
0: they put an end to that. The EPA has put an end to that.
1: Yeah, which is nice. And, of course, if you remember to do it, a lot of them have the kill switch. When you get into the car, you can, you know, disarm that, turn it off. That puts a lot of strain on engines. To me, if you have the money to be able to do it, buy an older truck and just make sure it has a good track record of it being serviced, and, you know, just be prepared that things may go wrong.
0: So you'd be okay with the 2011 Chevy Avalanche?
1: You know what's really funny about the Avalanche is I was not a fan of those when they were making them, but now... Maybe it's just me being older and a little nostalgic. I actually, if I could get my hands on one, I would probably buy one.
0: Me too.
1: Yeah.
0: Me too. And I am a believer in the, I mean, I don't have an issue with news. I'm a believer in the used. 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
1: What kind of wood do you have on it?
0: It's the pellet.
1: Yeah.
0: I think it's a hickory.
1: Huh?
0: I think it is a hickory in there. It was on sale. I got the hickory pellets. The Karen Berger, Connecticut. Yeah. This is a smoke. And the Mayor Pingree has that on the cube. That's an okay bourbon for $50 a bottle. Go to eatdrinksmokeshow.com. Get everything we do. Get the podcast. 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It's Eat, Drink, Smoke.
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4: From ABC News, I'm Chuck Severson.
5: I see everybody coming together here, and I think it's very important to know we're one nation under God, all people, one people nation.
4: One of the people in the crowd of this afternoon's prayer event on the National Mall in Washington, President Trump read from the Bible, 2 Chronicles, the story of Solomon, in pre-recorded remarks.
6: Now my eyes shall be open and my ears attent to the prayer that is made in this place.
4: This is one of the events associated with the nation's 250th birthday celebration. It comes as the Justice Department is setting up, at President Trump's direction, a nearly $2 billion fund for payouts to Trump's political allies who claim they were wronged by the government. There's bipartisan opposition to it on Capitol Hill. Congressman Thomas Massey, Kentucky Republican.
7: That's action that Congress needs to take. I don't think you can do that. You can't just take $1 billion or $10 billion unilaterally with the executive branch. Congress has the power of the purse.
4: Congressman Jamie Raskin, Maryland Democrat, calls it an illegal slush fund.
8: This, of course, is a political grievance fund that Donald Trump can use to pay off his friends. If these people have a valid cause of action, they should bring it to the court like every other American does.
4: Both on ABC's This Week, a person in Canada who was on that cruise ship has been confirmed to have the hantavirus, worrying doctors and others, more than 20 Ebola outbreaks in Congo and Uganda. Dr. Jean Kaseya, head of Africa's top public health organization, says Americans and others should be paying attention to it.
9: Western countries, they don't understand that when Africa is affected, they are also at risk because people are flying every day. And it means building strong system, supporting Africa, investing in Africa.
4: Two military jets collided in midair at an air show at an Air Force base outside Boise, Idaho today. Military says all four crew members ejected safely. You're listening to ABC News.

0: Michaels. Now, here's your host, Kenny Michaels.
1: All right, welcome to the show, everybody. I'm your host, Kenny Michaels. It is great to be here today. Welcome, welcome, welcome, and thank you. And we're grateful for you making us a part of your day. Welcome to the show. All right, I'm going to go ahead and turn the phone lines on right now. You can get me live in studio, 888-961-0222. You can ring it up now. We have the amazing Wendy on phones with us this week, and she's phenomenal. Be nice to her when you call, please. And she will connect you to me. All right? Welcome to the Gold Show. I'm your host, Kenny Michaels. Here we go. By the way, if you're a new station and you're just joining us, welcome. This show's about investing your retirement account, your IRA, your 401k, your 403b, your 457a, your thrift savings plan into physical gold and silver or your cash in the bank, right? As we all know, gold and silver is the number one most profitable entity in America today. Why the hell wouldn't you invest in it, right? Right. The stock market sucks. Right. Bitcoin's in the toilet. Right. The U.S. dollar isn't worth what they say it is. Right. And the country's $39 trillion in debt. And we have inflation and we have tariffs and we have a war and we have whatever else we have. Get to gold. Get to silver. All right. So first, I want to tell you this. In the last 6 months, silver's up 52.5%. In the last year, it's up 150%. In the last year. So do the math. Take your IRA. Look at how much money's in there right now. Multiply it times 150%. And then add back in the original amount. That's how much you'd have in if you would have moved your money into gold and silver a year ago. Now, silver's up 150% in the last year. Gold's up 53% in the last year. But the stock market sucks. Your account's going down. And our president, Donald Trump, can't stop talking about how much he loves gold. We already know we brought in $100 million worth of gold from Venezuela. What does that tell you? And here's something else you should know. Brazil, Singapore, China, France, the U.S., Great Britain, all hoarding physical gold, physical silver. Why? But here's what I do say. If they hoard it, we should hoard it. Right? So I have a gold and silver IRA, and while everybody's losing in the stock market, I'm killing it. I'm killing it. I'm going to be 64 years old in just a few days. And so I'm you, the senior that's tuning into this show. I'm you. And I put my money in low risk, low tax, high growth. That's what it should be in. When you leave your IRA or your 401k in paper, well, now you're in high risk, high tax, low growth. The war is a long way from over. And most of you have pulled your recent statement from your retirement account lately, and the news ain't good. Your account's dropping like a bomb on Iran, baby. Year to date, listen to this. Listen to this. Year to date, that means January 1 to now. The S&P is down 4.02%. There it goes, boom. The Dow Jones is down 3.8% year to date. The NASDAQ is down 5.84% year to date. And Bitcoin is down, ready for this, 23.4% in the last since year to date. Toilet, in the toilet. But gold is up 8.6% in that same time frame. Silver's up almost 4% in that same time frame. When you're a senior and you see what's going on, you have a duty to you and your legacy to protect your assets, period. And the only thing going up right now, folks, physical gold and silver. Now, where do you go to get them the gold and silver? 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Anybody you get will help you. Again, they're not as good looking as I am, but listen, I can't give you everything. So call them at 888-406-6222. They're there right now. 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You'll see my beautiful face on there. Okay, just go on there, answer a couple questions, and boom, it comes to my email. And when I'm done on air, I'll be more than happy to call you, okay? So go to kennysgoldquiz.com. All right, listen to this. Listen to this. When we are in a time that we're in, with a war that's no end in sight, we need to somehow, some way protect our money. We're no different than a country, right? A country protects its money by physical gold and silver. And we as individuals are allowed to protect our money with physical gold and silver. I still want growth. I'm almost 64. I still want growth. Growth is very important to me. Okay? Growth is very important to me. So I moved to precious metals. Your money in the bank is a disaster and it's going to get worse in May when the new Fed chair takes over. What are you going to do? Sit and make nothing? What are you going to do? You take the money out of the bank, you purchase physical metals. The physical gold, the physical silver is shipped to your home. You put it in your safe at home and you relax. Take a deep breath and go, finally. I'm into something that's making money. Okay? I'm into something that's making money. All right, you can call in right now, 888-961-0222. That gets you live with me, 888-961-0222. I'm Kenny Michaels. This is The Gold Show. All right, I'm going to give you some information here why you should be moving to gold. Now, some of you are tuning in and you're thinking, well, my financial guy doesn't want me to move to gold. To hell with your financial guy is what I'm telling you. Why does your financial guy not want you to move to gold? I can tell you why. Because he gets paid a commission on what he sells you. And guess what? Shocking information. He's not licensed to sell you hard assets. He's only licensed to sell you paper. So if you go into a Lexus dealer and you start talking about Mercedes, what are they going to tell you? Well, don't buy that. Don't buy that. Why? Because he can't sell you Mercedes. That's why. It's all a game to these people. But your retirement account is not a game. It's your life. It's your kids' money. It's your grandkids' money. It's not a game. And one thing I need everybody to make clear, please, is every day you wake up, you're a day older. And your account is going nowhere because of the situation that we're faced with. The debt, the inflation, the tariffs, the war, the sinking dollar. Jamie Dimon, the head of Chase Bank, recently came out on an interview with Yahoo Finance and said, expect gold to hit 10,000, he thinks, by the end of the year. That's crazy. That's just crazy. And Fortune magazine or Fortune.com did an article that we're $39 trillion in debt and nobody has figured out a way to pay for it. They said the only way to pay for it is, guess what? Exactly what Trump's trying to do now. Trump is talking about repricing gold and silver. Holy smokes. 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All right, if you have a retirement account, you want to know if it qualifies to move into gold and silver, blow up my phone right now, 888-961-0222. I'm Kenny Michaels. This is The Gold Show. 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All right. Donald Trump can't stop talking about gold. Why is that? Why is it? He can't stop talking about how much he loves gold. Have you ever noticed when Trump's at the podium, gold's behind him? You ever notice that? Gold curtain, gold whatever. There's always gold behind Trump. Okay? And we just recently brought in $100 million worth of gold into this country from Venezuela. Why? Why didn't he bring in dollars? Why didn't he bring in plantains? Is that from Venezuela? The plantains you get at a Cuban restaurant, right? I don't know. Whatever. That's Cuba, not Venezuela, but whatever. Bottom line is, why did he bring in gold? Why are there tariffs on everything except gold? Right? Trump says no tariff on gold. Why is that? And why does he bring in $100 million worth of gold? Why? It doesn't matter why. What matters is he has a plan. And that plan obviously involves gold. So you want your money where we're going, not where we were. Does that make sense? Right? Your retirement account right now is about growth. The closer you get to retirement, the more important this becomes. And one thing I want to mention, if you are 59 and a half or older, listen to this. If you're in stocks and you take money out of your retirement account, okay, you're taxed on every dollar you take out. But if you move to gold, and you take money out of that account, and you take it out in the physical metal rather than dollars, you significantly reduce your tax liability to Uncle Sam. One more thing. For those of you with money in the bank, how's that working for you? So what's the bank paying you? 2%? 1%? Maybe if you're lucky, 3%? Seriously? What if I told you if you took that money out of the bank a year ago and you put it into silver, today you'd be up 145%. Shocking, isn't it? Ring up the phone line now. My number here is 888-961-0222. I'm Kenny Michaels. This is The Gold Show. Okay, big important news. Here we go. Ready for this? Pay attention now. Here it comes. Big money in your pocket right now. Here it comes. The U.S. UBS's global, listen to this, UBS's global wealth management's chief investment officer, his name is Mark Hayfel, says gold will rise 35% by July. By July. This is April. So count on your fingers like you did in school, April, May, June, July, 4 months. In 4 months, this guy says gold's going up 35%. Stocks, on the other hand, God help you. Look, at the end of the day, this is about you. It's not about your financial guy. It's about you. You have two choices regarding retirement. Two choices. Okay? You can move into gold, protect your assets, get the growth, get the low tax, have the low risk, and enjoy retirement. Or you can work till you die. Period. And that's where we're headed. Okay? Every country's hoarding gold. Why? Well, why not? Why not? It's God's money. Jamie Dimon says it's going to 10,000 by the end of the year. Wells Fargo says 6,300. Goldman Sachs says 7,500. And there's a silver shortage in the world. That's another thing we're going to talk about. Everybody wants silver. Tesla's screaming for more silver. The solar industry wants more silver. The electric car industry wants more silver. AI development needs silver. But there's a shortage. So you took economics in school. You were sitting next to me in class, for crying out loud. And what we learned was low supply, high demand. What does that mean? Boom! Bank of America says silver's going to 350. Goldman Sachs, Chase Bank, Robert Kiyosaki saying it's going to triple this year. Guys, I bring all this up because moving into gold and silver is no longer a luxury. It's mandatory. It's mandatory if you're mid-50s and up. It's mandatory. It used to be that we would move into precious metals to save money for a rainy day. That's what it used to be. It used to be the kind of investment you put out a little bit of your portfolio in just for a rainy day. Well, number one, it's pouring right now. It's pouring economically. And it's now the number one most profitable growth investment in America today. Never before has gold and silver been a moneymaker, but it is now. And people are realizing that with the dollar sinking and the tariffs in front of us and cost of goods going up and oil prices, gas prices are absurd. I went to gas up my car the other day. Holy smokes. All I did was get out of the car. I knelt down, made my hands in a prayer, thing. And I said, Lord, thank you for not giving me a diesel car. Good Lord. There was a gas station in L.A. Diesel was $9 a gallon. Guys, I'm in gold. While you're losing in the market, I'm making in the market. If it works for me, it works for you. And look, I say this all the time on my show, right? This show is not for someone 30 years old. Not going to happen. This show is not for someone 30 years old. Because you have time to make money, time to lose money, time to remake money, time to lose money. Father, time is on your side. I'm going to be 64. I'm you. And Father, time split from my house years ago. Okay? 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You're going to get the good-looking Kenny Michaels to call you. What better transaction? Moving your IRA from high tax, high risk into low tax, low risk. You get great growth, and you get the best-looking guy, the Brad Pitt of precious metals, helping you. Think about that for a minute. Most people in the gold business are pretty ugly. And you've got the best-looking dude in the gold business helping you. Man, it's win-win for you for sure. All right, the number to get me live, 888-961-0222. If you have a retirement account or money in the bank and you've got questions about moving into gold and silver, ring up the phone line. We got the amazing Wendy on phones today. Again, 888-961-0222. Okay. Morgan Stanley says watch gold and silver explode. Yahoo Finance says expect gold and silver to go to new highs. HSBC says up, up, and away with gold. What was that song? Up, up, and away, my beautiful balloon. Yeah, I don't know who sang that song, but they probably had a gold or silver balloon, right? Because up, up, and away, we now go. And we're going to take a break here shortly, but when we come back from break, I'm going to talk about your cash in the bank. And some people say, well, Mr. Michaels, you know, gold's gone down. Yes, it did. It's a buying opportunity. It's on sale. Go get it. A lot of you waited on moving your retirement account thinking, well, it's too expensive, too expensive, too expensive. It's going to get more expensive. The dip in gold was because oil prices went up. People pulled money from their gold account, raised liquidity, used that liquidity to buy oil. But as the war is progressing, oil's starting to settle back down and gold's starting to soar. And if Trump bombs the hell out of the power plants in Iran, well, goodbye to your IRA if you're in stocks. Hello, Santa Claus, if you're in gold. Ho, ho, ho. You know, years ago, the Lone Ranger knew what he was talking about. He said, hi-ho, silver. He knew. He probably was invested back then in silver. And here we are, soaring. And you're losing in the market. 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Either way, doesn't matter. Those guys are fantastic there. Give them a call. Anybody that answers that phone, they'll get your information. And you're on your way to a hell of a journey, okay? All right. One other thing. We're going to take a break here in a minute. Money in the bank is sinking. And in May, it's going to get a lot worse. So we're going to take a quick break. But when we come back, don't touch that radio dial. Pay attention. I'm about to blow your mind. I'm Kenny Michaels. This is The Gold Show. The number to get me live, 888-961-0222. We'll be right back.

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back. I'm Kenny Michaels. This is The Gold Show. Welcome back to the show. The number to get me live on air. If you're looking to invest in gold and silver, the number to get me live, 888-961-0222. Again, 888-961-0222. 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You'll be so grateful to me for telling you this. You'll be the happiest human being in America for sure. Or just call Golden Crest Metals directly, 888-406-6222. Okay? All right. So, as most of you know, Trump hired a new Fed chair. And he takes over in May. And his one and only job is to lower interest rates. That's it. Trump has fought Jerome Powell for years on lowering rates. And now he got his man. And this guy came on Fox News and said he's going to lower rates down to 2%. Now, I know. Some of you are thinking, wow, that's great. My credit card's going to go down, and I can get a new car because the car rate will be less, and I can even get a mortgage. Well,

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Year to date, all the financial indexes, the NASDAQ, Bitcoin, the Dow Jones, the S&P, are sinking. But you're getting older. The other thing I want to show you, if you invested in silver a year ago with your IRA, and let's say you had $100,000 or money in the bank, on $100,000 a year ago, today you'd have $250,000. Is that crazy or what? If you had $100,000 in your bank account and you left it in the bank and the bank paid you 3%, at the end of the year, you'd have $103,000. But if you took that same $100,000 and put it in silver a year ago, you'd have $250,000. Hello, wake up, ding, ding, the light bulb's going on, hello. And you're 60 or you're 70 and you're trying to make ends meet on Social Security, a pension, and the little bit the bank pays you. Think about it. You have $100,000 in the bank. You tie it up at 3% in a CD for a year. At the end of the year, you get $103,000. Do you think you hit Powerball or something? It's a joke. But here's a question. If that same $100,000 would have been taken out of the stinking bank and put into silver, you'd have $250,000. So your choice is $103,000 or $250,000. See what I'm talking about? With physical gold and silver right now, it's about growth. We're in the middle of a war. The number one place people put their money at wartime, you guessed it, gold and silver. So when you're my age, 64, we want to put our money where the risk is low because we can't afford to go back to work. We can't afford to lose. Granted, I'm still working, but who knows how long that's going to be. At the end of the day, this is not about trying to cash in. This is about taking advantage of a growth opportunity that probably will never come again in your lifetime or mine. I took my IRA years ago, moved it into gold. I'm killing it, and product matters. If you buy the wrong gold, if you buy the wrong silver, you're not going to have the kind of growth that I have. Now you say, well, Mr. Michaels, how do I know? How do I know what to buy? How do I know? That's easy. You call Golden Crest Metals, 888-406-6222. 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

and that comes to me. And I'll help you. 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Remember, guys, product matters. And, you know, being a national talk radio host, right? 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Either one. Okay. All right. So money in the bank is bad, right? We've determined that we need it to pay our bills. I have money in the bank because I have bills just like you. If I didn't have bills, I'd be a wealthy man. Wouldn't we all? But the bank's a snitch. Everything you do at that bank, the government knows about. Get it out. Get it into gold. Gold gives you privacy. Gold gives you growth. Gold gives you low tax. In some cases, no tax. Did you know that if you buy gold and silver with a check or bank wire, take the money from the bank, you get gold and silver, there's no taxes and no fees when you buy? And in most cases, there's no even reporting the transaction to the government because it isn't required. So you gain a lot of privacy. Makes sense, right? You gain privacy. And you gain growth. And if you move a retirement account, you're moving into a low-risk safe haven. And it's worked for me. I've had massive growth during the war. Why? Because of the products I own in my IRA, the gold and silver products. And I love the people who say, well, Mr. Michaels, you don't understand. What the hell don't I understand? Somebody call me and tell me what I don't understand right now. 888-961-0222. That gets you live with me right now. What don't I understand? That you're friends with your financial advisor? Or that he's part of the family? Or you think he's made you a lot of money? He hasn't made you anything. What do you think? You think I don't understand? I'm you. I'm a senior. I can get free meals at Denny's. I'm a senior, dude. I'm AARP. Okay? That's it. I'm a senior. To many people, I'm considered old. I could collect Social Security if I wanted to. So don't tell me I don't understand. What I do understand is this. I built a retirement account to have for what? For retirement. To get me through until the Lord calls my name. So I do understand. And you're losing and I'm winning. I look at my statement on my IRA and I'm like, man, I'm killing it.
You look at your statement on your IRA because you're in stocks, bonds, mutual funds, and you're like, good Lord, what's happening to my money? So I get it. I understand. Don't say I'm not you because I am. And if you are at the age where you're pulling money out of your retirement account, you're getting slaughtered by your uncle. You're getting slaughtered. You're getting whooped. I'm a believer that as a senior, I should pay less tax, not more. But the government doesn't give me that option. Ah, but there is an option. It's physical gold and silver, right? Once you go there, oh boy. Now you're in low risk, low tax, and high growth. That's a win-win situation. How many times have I said on my show over the years, if you are 59 and a half or older, moving to gold is a win-win situation. Period. One other thing I want to mention. You are in fantasy money when you're in stocks. You might as well live on Fantasy Island. Zeppelin. Because stocks are fantasy. Crypto. Don't even get me started. If you're invested in crypto, you're buying air. Hello? Slap yourself and realize that air is free. Talk about fantasy. Have you bought groceries yet with your Ethereum? Or what about your Bitcoin? Have you gone out and bought groceries with your Bitcoin yet? Has Vons, Ralph's, or Sprouts taken your Bitcoin yet? What a joke. Even our own U.S. dollar is fantasy. You say, well, what do you mean, Mr. Michaels? Well, look at your dollar bill. It says it's a promissory note. Well, who's backing it up? The U.S. government, Mr. Michaels. But the U.S. government's $39 trillion in debt. Oh, here's another thing. You think your money in the bank is insured? I'm going to tell you guys a quick story real quick. My wife and I had to open a small account for my grandson. And so my wife went to Wells Fargo to open the account. She made me go in to sign the paperwork. I said, why are you using Wells Fargo? But whatever, it's another story. The guy at Wells Fargo says to me, you know, sir, you should bring more money here. I said, why is that? Well, we're insured, you know, with FDIC. I said, well, you know, sir, the FDIC's broke. They have 1.3 cents for every dollar that's out there. 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So if you want to see how good looking I am and you're flabbergasted by my looks, you can go to all those sites and find me, okay?
Ladies and gentlemen, pay attention that when the head chief investment officer of UBS says gold will rise by July 35%, you better move your money. Notice he didn't say stocks will go up by 35%. You notice that, right? You notice he didn't say bonds and mutual funds are going to go up 35%. You notice he said the banks aren't going to pay you 35% by July. But gold will. That's what he's telling us. Your president is pro-gold. His treasury secretary's pro-gold. His interior secretary told us they brought in $100 million worth of gold from Venezuela. France, Singapore, China, the U.S., Brazil, Italy. They're all hoarding physical gold. They're buying it in record numbers. Why? Why are they buying it? Why? Why aren't they buying lima beans? Why are they buying gold and silver everywhere all over the world? Because what do they know that we don't? Well, let me rephrase that. What do they know you don't? Because I know. I'm in gold. My cash is in gold. My IRA is in gold. My wife's in gold. Okay? Are you in gold? Because if you're not in gold, you're never going to get the growth that you need and the protection that you need. 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All right. Lastly, give you the numbers again in the last 6 months. Silver's up 52.5%. In the last year, it's up 150%. 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And now, the head of UBS's chief investment officer is saying by July, gold's going to go up another 35%. 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Me, Kenny Michaels. Thanks for tuning into the show. God bless. We will see you next week. And ladies and gentlemen, quick reminder, don't wait to buy gold. Buy gold and wait. See you next week. Bye-bye.

0: How did I lose weight? And I did lean right here. I did. I love this stuff. Listen, Brickhouse Nutrition been with me for a long time. So chatting with Miles, I'm up at like 235. True story. I never minded being 235, but you know what minded? My knees that were falling apart and my back. I'm like, I don't know what, before I started really lifting, probably about 190. So 235 was a lot. I said, I got to lose some LBs, Miles. 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
6: Welcome to Weekend Magazine. I'm Paula Maes. We're here today to talk to some very special people, people that have been a part of my life for almost 30 years when I was with the broadcasters. And we started a recruitment outreach, and it's the New Mexico Guard. And we have General Aguilar. I want to make sure I get the title right because I'm never quite sure on the ranks. And I had to get a shirt from New York, from my son who's in New York, to give me to make sure I got your title right, General Aguilar.
8: Yeah, so the rank's Major General, but typically, as I think your son explained
6: yes,
8: to you, right, is if you say General, or you can call me Miguel, you can call me whatever you'd like. I'm just glad to be here.
6: So I can call you Miguel?
8: You can,
6: absolutely. Aguilar, I like that too, because we like to call him Baker, or Gonzalez, or Aragon, all of them, you know? We are going to talk today about some programs that you have that I know are dear to the Guard, and that's Youth Challenge, Job Challenge, and a summer program. But before we talk about that, I really want to talk about the Guard itself. A lot of people in New Mexico hear about the Guard. You were deployed you're deployed all over. But one of the main jobs you do is working with the state of New Mexico and working for the citizens of New Mexico. So can we talk a little bit, tell people about who the Guard is first?
8: Sure. So the Guard, Guard is unique amongst all of the Department of Defense or the Department of War, and that is that it's been around longer than the country, right? So since early in the 1600s, we've had a force that's been willing to volunteer and come and help its community whenever it was necessary. And so the foundation of the Guard has been around as long as the country. What makes the Guard unique is that they fall under the control of the governor most of the time. And so when you see the Guard responding to, emergencies, the types of things that we've done in New Mexico over the last, since we've existed, but you've seen it a lot since COVID, Hermit's Peak, Half Canyon, the Salt and South Fork fires, that Guard works for the governor. And it's the only part of the military forces that
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10: From ABC News, I'm Chuck Sievertson. 10 random shootings that terrorized folks in Austin, Texas this weekend are being investigated. Police say with 2 of the 3 people they were looking for in custody.
11: These individuals are armed and dangerous. They shot 4 people already today.
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12: At this time, we can confirm that 4 individuals have been shot. 1 has sustained serious injury, and the other 3 minor injuries.
10: Austin Mayor Kirk Watson.
13: These are occurring primarily in South Austin, and we don't have any specific motive that has been identified. In fact, these actions appear to be random.
10: A person in Canada who was on that cruise ship has been confirmed with hantavirus, worrying doctors and others. More than 20 Ebola outbreaks in Congo and Uganda. Dr. Jean Kaseya, head of Africa's top public health organization, says Africa needs to manufacture vaccines.
14: We cannot afford to have this outbreak in many African countries.
10: He says Americans and others should pay attention because the virus can travel with people on airplanes. 2 military jets collided in midair at an air show at an Air Force base outside Boise, Idaho. ABC's Melissa Don.
15: A harrowing scene of sparks and debris flying as the jets descend. 4 parachutes immediately deploying, the air crews ejecting from the aircraft. The
10: military says the crews are safe. Opposition from Republican and Democratic lawmakers to the Justice Department setting up President Trump's direction, a nearly $2 billion fund for payouts to Trump's political allies who claim they were wronged by the government. Lawmakers say Congress controls all money matters under the Constitution. Congressman Jamie Raskin, Maryland Democrat, calling it a slush fund.
16: This is completely unconstitutional, and Congress has got to move to stop it, not just the courts.
10: Raskin on ABC's This Week. Oil prices are higher as President Trump posted on social media that for Iran, the clock is ticking and they better get moving fast on a deal to end the war. 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
19: Hello there, and thanks for tuning into this week's edition of Discoveries in Health. 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And I want you to check them out when you have a chance because they really have some great products to improve your health and you'll save some money in the process. Okay, today I'm going to start with a question, so listen up. Are you in pain? Or if not you, do you know someone who is? Okay, well, we have the great fortune of having Dr. Janet McCarroll back in the studio with us today, and she's going to be talking about why pain has become an epidemic in this country and why so many people out there are suffering day after day after day needlessly. Well, Dr. Janet, it's great to have you back on the show. Great to see you again.
20: Oh, it's good to see you too, Chris. Thanks for having me back.
19: Oh, our pleasure. And for those that may not remember, Dr. Janet is an expert in alternative health and natural pain relief. She's a published author. She's dedicated the past 20 years of her professional career to educating and empowering others to be their own health advocate. She's made appearances on television programs such as Life Today with James Robison, the Christian Television Network, and Doctor to Doctor. She's also been a guest on over 500 secular and Christian radio and TV shows, including The Daily Buzz and Fox affiliates all over the country. Dr. Janet also serves as a member of the American Association of Pharmaceutical Scientists, and she's also a member of the American Association of Nutritional Consultants, and she's created several health formulas now that are literally helping millions of people out there regain their health and wellness. And Dr. Janet, I want to get right into this. I mean, we're talking about pain today. And it always amazes me that, you know, we have the technology to put men on the moon and bring them back again.
20: We do.
19: And yet we can't seem to get a handle on pain relief. I mean, what's going on?
20: The last time I was here, it was estimated that 43 million Americans were dealing with pain in their bodies.
19: That's just astounding.
20: But now that number's doubled to an estimated 86 million American adults. And that's why I'm here today. I really want to talk to you about this epidemic.
19: Well, what kind of pain are we talking about here?
20: All the itises, rheumatoid and osteoarthritis.
19: Mm-hmm.
20: We got the bursitis, the tendonitis. We have fibromyalgia, neck pain and low back pain,
19: mm-hmm.
20: hip pain, knee pain, joint pain. And of course, we have injuries, you know,
19: mm-hmm.
20: we have the
19: mm-hmm.
20: weekend warrior type things too.
19: Mm-hmm.
20: And actually, Chris, there's over 100 different types of pain syndromes. But the real issue, Chris, is we're failing to get to the root cause of the pain.
19: What's causing this pain epidemic out there? I mean, what is going on?
20: It's just the day that we live in right now. We have more stress than ever before.
19: Yeah,
20: and
19: exactly.
20: That causes pain syndromes ultimately. But I can tell you that there is a real natural solution that can help you get to the root cause of that pain.
19: Mm-hmm.
20: I created my glucosamine cream to take that cream, apply it exactly to where it hurts,
19: mm-hmm.
20: rub it in, it goes in instantly. Because I wanted to give targeted relief immediately.
19: Okay,
20: so,
19: all right.
20: If you're in pain, you want relief now.
19: Exactly. Well, how fast does your formula work?
20: Within 15 minutes.
19: Really?
20: 15 minutes. It's worked for me, my family, and hundreds of thousands of other people.
19: Now, for someone that may be interested in considering your glucosamine cream, I mean, what can it really do for you?
20: Okay, first of all, in 15 minutes, you're going to see reduced pain.
19: Okay.
20: And it's going to help your body to lower inflammation. And with the inflammation lowered, you're
19: mm-hmm.
20: going to repair and rebuild your joints. That's going to in turn restore flexibility and mobility. You'll see daily you'll begin to regain your life. You're going to play with your children and grandchildren again. You can get on the floor and get back up off the floor. You can exercise. Right. You can lose weight.
0: Right.
20: You're going to get around with more ease and comfort. And sleep, very importantly, if you can start to sleep again, because I know from personal experience that if you're in pain, you can't sleep. And mm-hmm. that's very important mm-hmm. when it comes to repairing, regenerating, and reclaiming your life.
0: And people out there are using your formula and getting these benefits?
20: Absolutely, they are, Chris. I hear it every single day. As a matter of fact, I have a few emails and letters that I brought with me, if you have a moment to hear a couple
0: sure,
20: of them.
0: Sure, sure.
20: This is one from Henry from Ohio. He says, I've been suffering from rheumatoid arthritis for many, many years. I'm 77 years old.
0: Hmm.
20: I've been using Celebrex and Vioxx and other medications, but never had favorable results. I decided to order your glucosamine cream and have been very pleased with the results. I am now pain-free, for which I thank you.
0: Hmm.
20: I also have an email quickly from Florence from Hollywood who wrote, it's a miracle. I'm back to working in my yard and riding my bike thanks to you. So those are just little things that I've gotten, but there are hundreds to back those up. So there is a natural way to do this, and through the course of the show, we're going to give the listeners some real help.
0: Folks, I want to take a moment here to let you listeners know that if you want to try Dr. Janet's Extra Strength Glucosamine Pain Relief Formula, there's a special toll-free number to call. 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Okay, well, if you're just joining us, we've been talking with Dr. Janet McCarroll. She's a natural health expert. She's also an expert in dealing with pain, pain relief. But we've been talking about how pain has a devastating effect on our overall health, and now how her glucosamine cream, this is a natural solution, is a way to really get to the, the root cause.
20: That's right.
0: Of pain in the body. Before we get into that, Dr. Janet, I'm going to ask you, I know this is hard for you because this is emotional, but I think it's important for people to understand how you got to where you are today or why, what's driving you. And if you could share that story, I'd sure appreciate it.
20: Well, it was birthed out of a lot of personal pain and pain that my husband had years ago. He had severe osteoarthritis throughout his body. At the same time, I had fibromyalgia.
0: Right.
20: So I was really on a quest to find something all natural to help him have a better quality of life and for myself as well. I mean, I had to function and raise three children during that time.
0: Mm-hmm. Well, let's talk a little bit about what's in your glucosamine cream.
20: Well, I did a lot of research on glucosamine. I knew how good it was. So I came across the fact that emu oil is a powerful natural anti-inflammatory and can carry most any ingredient right through your skin and deliver relief to your area of pain.
0: Okay.
20: So I took emu oil and glucosamine.
0: Mm-hmm.
20: I used Boswellia, which is an Indian herb that's an anti-inflammatory.
0: Okay.
20: Bromelain, that's an enzyme known to be an anti-inflammatory.
0: Okay.
20: MSM, a natural organic sulfur that is also just as important as glucosamine in rebuilding and repairing our joints.
0: Yeah.
20: And so I put that all together in a cream that actually has no odor. It's greaseless. It doesn't freeze the pain. It doesn't burn the pain. It doesn't irritate your skin. Goes in 15 minutes later, you have relief. So that's why I'm here, to share what I know and share what I have.
0: Right.
20: Because it
0: right.
20: works.
0: And I have this here, by the way, folks. Glucosamine cream, it comes in a plastic dispenser that has a pump top on it.
20: It's a pump, and it's metered. You'll need 1 to 2 pumps, depending on the area of pain, of inflammation.
0: Right.
20: If it's sanitary, you know, no contamination, so you don't have to worry about it becoming rancid.
0: Okay. Now, in terms of this getting into your body then, you're talking about a couple things right here, not only relieving the pain, but also
20: rebuilding.
0: The rebuilding part. So how does that work?
20: Once you apply the cream to that area that you're going to target, you get the inflammation to go down and the body heals itself. The body heals itself provided you give it the raw materials it needs. I'm giving you what you need for your body to take over and do the job it was meant to do, and that's heal.
0: Okay. And this is safe. You have nothing you have to worry about here?
20: You don't have to worry about a thing. If you're taking drugs for pain, it won't conflict with that at all. None of these ingredients
0: do. Ask that. Okay. So what is then a realistic expectation? If somebody calls today and wants to try your glucosamine cream, what would you tell them?
20: I would say within the first 15 minutes, you're going to notice that your pain is greatly reduced or even eliminated.
0: Okay.
20: And then over time, you're going to rebuild and repair your joints with that inflammation being taken down. That's going to restore flexibility and mobility. And sleep, I mean, if you can sleep again, that's where our bodies get all of our recuperative, regenerative ability to heal. And then with that being taken care of, all the things that you love to do, you can start doing again, traveling, exercising, so you can lose weight,
0: right.
20: You can socialize with family and friends, you can be the life of the party.
0: Yeah, pain really changes who you are because of all of these other things. You just can't do, or it's very difficult to deal with in terms of living a normal life
20: Well, you can't. You're right. You can't live a normal life anymore.
0: Right.
20: Your life is changed forever until you get this thing taken care of, and you can.
0: Yeah. And you've got people out there that are already getting great results, right?
20: I brought some more emails and letters if you'd like to hear them.
0: Sure.
20: Okay. Let's see. Chris, here's one from Beverly from California. I would love for you to know how happy I am with your product. My feet and legs are usually in pain from being overweight and on my feet all day. At night, I can hardly get to sleep from the pain. I discovered by applying glucosamine to the painful areas, I'm able to get a good night's sleep. Thank you so much for making this possible. Here's one more, Chris, from Darlene from Pittsburgh, Pennsylvania. It's a miracle in a tube that truly does take away the pain. It works as nothing else I've ever tried. It worked quickly and eliminated all of the pain.
0: Are these kinds of responses unusual?
20: No.
0: Really?
20: They're the usual.
0: Really?
20: They're the usual. I mean, I must say that it does my heart good to hear these things because I know what it's like to suffer and I know what it's like to get relief. And every time, you know, I get one of these emails or these letters, it just confirms it. Hundreds of thousands of people have used my cream with great results.
0: That's great.
20: Mm-hmm.
0: All right, folks, I want to take a moment here to let you listeners know that if you want to try Dr. Janet's Extra Strength Glucosamine Pain Relief Formula, there's a special toll-free number to call. 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And I'll give that to you again. You ready? It's 1-800-212-4787. So what do you think, folks? This is pretty interesting, isn't it? Pain obviously is something that is a huge epidemic in this country. I don't think there's many of us, or any of us for that matter, that has not experienced pain from time to time, or maybe it's more serious, more chronic. And looking for a real solution here, understanding that perhaps the pharmaceutical approach is now we know is not the best approach at this point because there are so many side effects associated with these drugs out there.
20: That's right.
0: But looking at it from a natural standpoint, and Dr. Janet's glucosamine cream maybe makes some sense here. I mean, this is again putting back into your body. We do seem to discover time and time again that when you give your body what it needs, it knows what to do with it.
20: It does.
0: Knows how to fix the problem. It's only if it doesn't get those things
20: right
0: that you continue to have the problem. And again, we've been talking about Dr. Janet's glucosamine cream, and this is a number of ingredients that you put together.
20: Right.
0: And is this good for any type of pain?
20: If you have pain of any kind, it's going to make a difference. I mean, I don't care how extreme it is
0: mm-hmm.
20: and how minimal it is. It's going to give you relief. Now, if it's more extreme, of course, it may take a little longer.
0: Mm-hmm.
20: If you can take your pain from a 10 to a 5 and on
0: right.
20: down the line with continued use,
0: mm-hmm.
20: well, I'm telling you, that's very doable.
0: Yeah.
20: So this is really exciting to be able to share this with you.
0: Yeah. Again, I think one of the things that is important for people to understand, because mm-hmm. it's very unique, this is a cream.
20: Yes.
0: This is not a supplement. Yet
20: no.
0: there are lots of supplements out there.
20: Uh-huh.
0: And what do you tell someone that comes into your office and says, well, mm-hmm. Dr. Janet, you know, I've tried this, I've tried that, I've tried this, I've tried all of
20: right.
0: these things, and it did not
20: right.
0: work. So therefore, the natural approach doesn't work.
20: First of all, for glucosamine, or MSM for that matter, it takes 90 days for them to notice something, if in fact they're going to notice anything, because they may not be breaking down and absorbing
0: this
20: and utilizing if you're taking it orally.
0: Mm-hmm.
20: And after 3 months, people give up. People in pain, they want relief and they want it now.
0: Right.
20: And that's
0: right.
20: why I developed this cream. Again, 15 minutes, and I am telling you, you'll notice that it's going to the good.
0: Mm-hmm.
20: And so I just give you a challenge, you know, try it. You have nothing to lose.
0: Okay, again, we're talking about Dr. Janet's glucosamine cream here. And Dr. Janet, I mean, somebody calls today, gets your cream, and tries it. What should they expect, realistically?
20: Within the first 15 minutes, as you use the cream, you'll notice the pain diminishes. And just as slowly as you got out of life,
0: mm-hmm.
20: you'll start to see yourself come back into life, and you'll see you'll want to call people again. You'll want to talk on the phone. You know, you'll want to go see your neighbors. You'll
0: mm-hmm.
20: want to go
0: mm-hmm.
20: take your kids to the park. You'll want to walk your dog again.
0: Yeah.
20: You'll want to do all these
0: things.
20: I
0: think it's just simple things. You'll wash the car.
20: The things other people take for granted.
0: Right, right.
20: You'll be
0: right.
20: able to do.
0: Right. But on the other hand, people want to know that mm-hmm. This is not just you saying this. They want to know that other people out there have been in their situations and right. have gotten results.
20: Well, I have letters and emails from people all over the country. Does my heart good, yeah. you know, to hear back. I have an email from Kay from New York. She says, I have arthritis in too many places and recently broke my right wrist. All these aches and pains are lessened within a few minutes of using the glucosamine cream. Your dispenser is easy to use and was especially appreciated when my wrist wasn't working very well. I will not be without this product. Here's one more. I've lost the pain in my knees and I can walk without any problems, climb stairs, sleep at night without pain. I'm so glad I heard about the cream. It makes me want to wake up in the morning. And that's exactly what we were just talking
0: that's
20: about.
0: Interesting. Makes me want to wake up in the morning.
20: You see what I mean?
0: All right, folks, I do want to take a moment here to let you know that if you want to try Dr. Janet's Extra Strength Glucosamine Pain Relief Formula, there's a special toll-free number you can call right now. 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Okay, well, this has been really, really enlightening. We've been talking about pain, which unfortunately is a difficult subject for so many people. And we've been talking about Dr. Janet's glucosamine cream, which contains proven pain-fighting ingredients that not only help to reduce or even eliminate your pain, but also help to rebuild. And
20: that's
0: I think
20: right.
0: that's so important. There is an opportunity here to get on a path back to ultimate health.
20: You know, with pain, you have this what if thinking. What if this isn't going to get better? Am I going to wind up in a wheelchair?
0: Yeah.
20: What do I have? Is this
0: right.
20: terminal? Is this
0: right.
20: going to take me out? What's going to happen to my family?
0: Right.
20: What's going to happen to my job? So this is what America is going through. And the stress only perpetuates the pain syndrome.
0: Mm-hmm.
20: And so I'm here to tell you that help is on its way. It's time to take charge, be proactive, pick up the phone and try this.
0: So your glucosamine cream is all natural.
20: All natural.
0: And you just rub this right in the area
20: of
0: pain.
20: Put it right where it hurts.
0: Doesn't stink.
20: No smell.
0: Doesn't, and it's,
20: not,
0: and it's not,
20: greasy.
0: Not greasy.
20: Won't ruin your clothes.
0: And this is safe. You don't have to worry about interactions.
20: No,
0: nothing
20: not
0: to be
20: at
0: concerned
20: all.
0: About there. I meant to ask you: is this something that you can continue to use, or should continue to use after you know? Let's say that you don't have pain anymore, but
20: keep
0: you still
20: replenishing.
0: Keep, yeah, get
20: if it happened once, it can happen again.
0: Yeah.
20: So you want to keep replenishing all those building blocks that help us remain flexible.
0: Right,
20: so
0: right.
20: there you have it. It works. It works. I'm living proof. So,
0: and what should you notice when you start using it?
20: More flexibility, less pain. You'll have more mobility. You're going to sleep better.
0: Mm-hmm.
20: You're going to get back into life.
0: Mm-hmm.
20: You know, it's funny. I have people tell me the first and second day they use it. They go, you know, I have a feeling for the first time that my well-being's returning.
0: Mm-hmm.
20: I'm going to be all right.
0: Yeah. And there are literally thousands of people that have benefited already.
20: Absolutely. We know that for a fact. The letters don't stop coming in. So
0: well, can you share a few more with us?
20: Sure. Let's see. I've got some more with me here. We've got Pam from Douglasville, Georgia. She says, my finger swelled and my doctor said it was carpal tunnel syndrome and I couldn't get any relief. So I rubbed a glucosamine cream on my fingers and hand and the pain was instantly gone. I keep this by my bed, in my purse, and at my workstation. Thank you, Dr. Janet. And Agnes sent this letter. I knit for hours at a time. It takes all the oil from my skin and my hands were so bad that they were cracked, bleeding, and very itchy. Plus, my hands hurt a lot, too, sometimes waking me up at night. I would use your glucosamine cream on my hands, and I'd have to tell you that it's better than any hand cream or lotions. Plus, the aching and pain have faded, and my hands have never been so smooth. Emu oil also is an incredible skin conditioner, so that's a side benefit, too.
0: Yeah.
20: So, yeah, there's just all kinds of things as the testimonies keep pouring in.
0: Yeah.
20: So.
0: Well, Dr. Janet, unfortunately, we're about out of time here. Any final words of encouragement you want to leave with our listeners today?
20: Yes, absolutely, Chris. You know, pain, it can be your friend because it alerts you to take action. But pain becomes your enemy when you fail to take action. And that's what the show is all about. I want to encourage you to become proactive and go to the root cause of your pain. Mm-hmm. And I've offered you a real proven solution that's helped hundreds of thousands of people just like you across America over the past 10 years find relief. Now you can be one of them. True healthcare reform begins with you. Try my glucosamine cream. You have nothing to lose except your pain. And remember this, it works, it works, it works.
0: 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I'm Chris McKay. 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
6: Well, Welcome to Weekend Magazine. I'm Paula Myers. I have two of the funny... I'm just sitting here doing the intro, just talking while we're waiting to go on has been fun. And we're here with Callie Bowers and Kim... I'm not going to say it right.
3: Breinholt.
6: And they're with an incredible project that we were here, Callie, just before you opened in December, The Giving Machine. And why don't you tell us a little bit about what The Giving Machine was, and then we're going to say, and then we're going to do the after.
3: Oh, I love that.
6: The before and after. So start with what The Giving Machine
3: is. I might let Kim, because Kim is really the queen of The Giving Machine.

0: them to function.
1: So there you had all these charities, and people could, when you were out shopping during the holidays, you could go by the machine. And what did they have to do when they went by the machines?
0: So there were items in the machines ranging from $5 to $250. And you just look at those items, choose something that speaks to you, swipe your credit card, the card falls into the machine, and then that money goes to that charity to supply that item during the next year.
1: Before we get to the after, because it's a pretty good after you did, how do you get picked to be a charity? How do you do that?
0: That's an awesome question. We're in the middle of the selection process for next year's charities right now. So they applied early in the spring, clear last spring, these charities applied. And there are some criteria. There's pretty stringent criteria for being in the machine. They have to have been providing humanitarian services for at least 5 years. Because this is a lengthy process, you know, we're choosing charities for this, for 2026 machine right now. And then they'll, you know, things will be purchased in December. And then our 2025 charities are just getting their funds right now, and then they have a year to spend them. So it's basically a two-year process. So they want to make sure charities have kind of been around and are ready to, I guess, make sure that happens. But it's been cool. We got a bunch of applications for this year, and some of them were from new charities. And it's so awesome to see how people are seeing needs in our community and just jumping in and trying to make things better. And we can't have them in our machine this year, but Callie works with the Just Serve program that provides volunteers, and these charities are all eligible for Just Serve volunteers to be listed on the Just Serve website. So it's just awesome to see what people are trying to do.
1: Okay, Callie, let's get to the surprise. You know, I'm going to want to bury the lead here. But how much money did you raise last year?
2: So we raised almost $200,000 for our state, for all of those five nonprofits, including the global charities as well. Which is phenomenal.
1: Phenomenal.
2: That is a huge amount of money.
1: And this was not the this was the first year or the second year?
2: First year.
1: Can you
2: believe that?
1: And it is amazing, because I know when I met you guys last year, and I was just walking through kind of a nonprofit fair that Catholic Charities was doing, and Callie, and it was your husband, correct?
0: Mm-hmm.
1: Were there, and I was talking to them, and I thought, this is a great story. So we put it on here, and I think we were talking to Kiki, who was on the radio, another radio station here at Cumulus, and you were on there, and it was really basically word of mouth.
2: It was. And we are so grateful that you have given us this opportunity to help spread the word, because it is. It's getting people to come to the giving machine, and it was hugely successful. I can read a couple. Do you want me to read a couple of statistics? Okay, so in the 3 weeks that we had it, 79 community performances and activities, over 9,000 visitors, 5,600 item cards were purchased, bringing that total of $200,000 in total donations, and thousands of lives blessed. 587 comfort bears were purchased. 513 peanut butter and jelly sandwiches were purchased. 488 pet food donations. 425 underwear packs. 400 months of meals. 379 refugee menstrual kits. And 376 piglets.
1: Is that all? Tell me, what is a peanut butter and jelly? What is that?
0: So it's actually a jar of peanut butter and jelly that go to a family with a child in need.
1: Okay, but is this on top of the $200,000, or is this
2: included? This is just some of the items that were purchased.
1: Oh, I see. Part of the cards were in there. Okay,
2: right.
1: Okay,
2: yeah.
1: I get it now.
2: So each of these nonprofits get to pick five, is that correct? Five different items that they would like to put into the giving machine.
1: What they want.
2: Yeah, whatever their needs might be. And one that I particularly loved was for a family that's been displaced or whatever their situation might be, giving them a family night, because that's something that they don't get to experience. They don't get to go to the movies. They don't get to go do some of these fun things that families get to do. So there were so many wonderful ways to give back. What was one of your favorites, Kim?
0: I loved them all because I got to meet with the charities and hear what they were doing with them. But it was really fun, like Callie said, to see what people chose. We just ran into a friend from the United that was here in the United, helped us out. And he, when he picked his items, he chose a kit for a refugee mother, postpartum kit for a refugee mother, and underwear for Cuidando los Niños. And he was so cute. He said, my mom has

0: done everything for me. There is, you know, moms need help. Moms need support. And so he picked that, and then underwear, because he said, it's so darn expensive and everyone needs it. But everybody had their own reason, like something that spoke to them in the machine. And that's the key to this. It's not just dollars. They were buying specific items. So the charities will be using that money for those exact items that were purchased.
1: You know, it is, when you think about this stuff, you don't have to be able to give $1,000 or that, because sometimes the needs are so basic needs. And needs like, you were just saying, the peanut butter and jelly, or the underwear. And, you know, I can just tell with other charities, they're always asking for underwear or coats, or just for the elementary things that you need, just the fundamental things we need to make it every day, and we take it for granted.
2: We do. Oh, and that was one of the fun parts of being involved with the Giving Machine, is I brought my children there to have them experience everything. It was so fun to be there, just with the performances and all the activities that we had going on with the Giving Machines. But I have an 11-year-old, a 9-year-old, and a 5-year-old, and I had them look in, and they both, all of them got to pick two things that they wanted to purchase. And my son said, buying groceries for a family? I mean, he couldn't believe that some families don't have groceries for the week, you know? And so it was so good for them to recognize how blessed they are and give them the opportunity to give back.
1: Yeah, and it is. And kids need to know that too. Sometimes our kids are so blessed that they don't realize the needs that other families have. Not everybody is as blessed as my children were or your children are. And they just need to know that there are children in crisis all over, and children that are hungry all over.
2: Have them have that compassionate component.
1: Then they'll be, you know, better adults and better human beings, hopefully, when they see this compassion. Now, you're in the process of choosing an organization for next year, correct? Can an organization come back again, or do you get all new ones?
0: They can reapply. We are anticipating not repeating our charities in consecutive years.
1: That's good. Yeah. So, and tell me the process for a charity that's out there. Is it too late to apply?
0: It's too late to apply for this year, but they could certainly watch for Apple. We hope, we have no guarantees, but we hope this will be an ongoing tradition in New Mexico, and they should look for applications to come out in late February or early March of next year. And our website is actually down today, but abqgivingmachine.org is the website, and they can follow us on Instagram or Facebook at abqgivingmachine. And that, you know, we post when the applications come out.
1: Let me ask you this. Do you do anything? You do this at Christmas time.
0: Right.
1: It's 3 weeks in December. What about year round? Are you, what else is the Giving Machine? Do you do anything else year round, or is it just this one project?
0: It's just that one project, but it actually, the process takes us year round.
1: Does it take you?
2: Well, and there's events that each of these nonprofits have that we love to support with volunteers and however else we can help support them. So in conjunction with that, if there are nonprofits out there that need help with volunteers, I'd be happy to help them get their projects listed on justserve.org.
1: Yeah, let's talk about Just Serve.
2: Yeah.
1: Because I know we did that last time when you guys were here in December with us. So tell me about Just Serve.
2: Just Serve is wonderful. It's an online platform. It's free to use. And then we partner nonprofits with volunteers. So we help you guys find each other, right? So nonprofits need volunteers to help them do what they do and bless the community, and volunteers want to go and help nonprofits. So we help put them together. So we list whatever they might have, whether it be an event, a single event, or something that they consistently need help with. Like, for example, Silver Horizons, they need help with their food pantry and helping getting the foods into all those distribution centers for our seniors. So we help get the volunteers for that. So we help them list their organization and their needs online, and then the volunteers can go in and sign up for those opportunities.
1: When you guys were here before and we talked about this, there are how many of these Giving Machines across the country?
0: Last year, there were 126 Giving Machines in 21 countries on 6 continents. So there is a worldwide program, not just in the United States.
1: So how were we so fortunate to get this? Get a Giving Machine.
2: It was a passion project for us, something that we knew would bless our area. And so we wanted it, and we submitted the plans for it and the details for it and helped find a location for it and showed them the need. And we knew that Albuquerque and Santa Fe and all around us, you know, Los Lunas, everywhere.
1: So it's just really the people that are benefiting from this are just from like central New Mexico, correct? The Albuquerque, you're not getting into Farmington or any of those communities.
0: Not typically, but there are cases where the charity's reach is further than we're kind of focusing on an area from like Taos to Los Lunas or Socorro. Like Taos to Socorro kind of. But there are definitely instances where the charities
1: are more statewide.
0: Right, right. Yeah.
1: And how long did it take you to get them to say Albuquerque is good, we're gonna get one in Albuquerque? Did it take years?
0: No. I think a year, maybe. Yeah.
2: There's a heavy vetting process, right? They want to make sure that the funds are going to those that need it, and that they want to make sure that it's successful, right? We didn't want this to not be successful. And so there's a lot that goes into it. But
1: then wait a second. They had to make sure there was a Callie and a Kim.
2: Oh, well, that is what I'm talking about.
1: Yeah,
2: yes.
1: The Callie and the Kim. Because really, I truly believe in volunteerism, because without volunteers, so many of these projects and all your groups don't get it. But I mean, you people are you too, and there are probably hundreds of others who are giving your time for this. These things just don't happen. But you just don't put a machine there. Okay, we'll see you at the end of 3 weeks.
2: Well, and I think I mentioned this last time. Serving others, it is such a wonderful. You never go into a service opportunity and think, geez, why did I? That was such a waste of time. You know, you go into it and you're like, I feel so much better. Like it makes you so happy to serve others. You feel so much better doing it. And so we feel lucky. We feel like we have to pinch ourselves that we're able to do this, because it's been such a joy.
0: An honor to be involved.
2: A wonderful thing to see. And then these organizations delivering, Kim was able to deliver the checks the past few weeks.
1: Oh, that's got to be the best.
2: And oh my goodness, the reactions, the tears, the gratitude. And just to see how much this money is going, and these, you know, all these items are going to bless these organizations is amazing.
1: What was the one, when you went into this, you kind of knew what it was going to do anyway, but is there one joy or one moment that just sticks out in your head that you never expected you would experience? Was there an organization? Was there a child? Was there a group? Was there something that just hit you that said, this is what I'm going to do again, and I'm not going to give this up, because I get such a reward from it?
0: I have to say, for me,
1: they're sitting here pointing at each other, ladies and gentlemen, figuring it out.
0: I have something to say, but for me, it was seeing everybody come together. It's not one big thing. It's all the little things. The video, there's a video, if you go to lightheworld.org or Giving Machine, you can see the one drop video. And the whole point of this, the machines, is that all these little things add up and make a huge change. And that we saw that in the volunteer efforts. We had 58 volunteers on our committee, and that does not include all the people who supported in it. You know, that was our official committee, not all the people who manned the machines and who, you know, talked to their neighbors about it and helped spread the word like you're doing. But just seeing how helpful people were, how much people wanted to be involved and help do good. And even our charities, who were all amazing in their own rights, they have great relationships with each other. They have the vision that it's not one isolated. They're not competing for resources. They know that in many cases, they're trying to serve the same people, and some will go from one program to another where it's a better fit for them. So just seeing everyone come together and seeing the unity in the community was phenomenal for me. That's the takeaway for me.
1: Was that seeing the unity? And you know, you're very true about that, because I work with really a few organizations, but there's like the Children's Cancer Fund of New Mexico. They work very closely with Catholic charities, and they've worked very closely to find homes or a place for families to go to. And then you talk about APS, who has a foundation, who works with all these other ones. So nobody stands alone with these things. We have to depend on everybody to get this stuff done.
0: We saw everyone take their skills and their resources and put them into helping, you know, whatever way they could.
1: To do that.
2: And it really was. It was beautiful. It was so fun. I mean, kind of along those same lines of just seeing everybody catch the vision that, like you said, it's not this competition between everybody wanted the best for everybody. Everyone brought the best. Our volunteers were eager and excited and happy, and all the nonprofits that got involved. I mean, it was just such a beautiful to see it all come together, I don't know. It was just wonderful. It was the entire 3 weeks. You know, I wish that we could have it year round because it does. It brings, you see these people that come up to the giving machines and swipe their cards, and they're just so excited about being able to give back in some capacity to somebody else. And it was just, you couldn't help but feel just like so much happiness being involved in it. And so...
1: And it is. It's just amazing. And it's nice that these organizations, you have, just like we were talking about, they're not competing against each other because they know that this is a need maybe they can't do, but they have people who have a need that can go on and on. So it goes, you know, back and forth. And it's just
2: And just building these relationships, you know, I mean, these nonprofits now, they are forever friends, right? And I hope that they feel like they can lean on us whenever they need to and vice versa, you know, and that's what it's all about. We're all in this together, you know, so we want to be able to help them and we want them to be able to help us. So
1: it is amazing. You know, we are just living in such turbulent times. And this world is just crazy. But when you get away from what's happening in Washington or what's happening in the Middle East, or you get rid of that, you really get down to the core, and people are still people. And people still care about people. And your organization, and like many others, just really show that. How are your volunteers coming? Do you have a lot of people that are volunteering?
2: Yes, people volunteer. And that's also the wonderful, you build these relationships on justserve.org. You are able to filter to what you're able to do, right? Let's say you can only give this many hours every other week, or you're not able to be outside. You really need to be inside, and you know, you need to be in a chair, but you can still package things or whatever you need to do. You're able to filter, and we kind of find these opportunities that will best fit whatever you can do. And the best part is that oftentimes you go and volunteer and you kind of get hooked, right? And so you keep showing up and keep wanting to do it. So like how I use the Silver Horizons as an example, we have volunteers that will go every single week. They know their shift, they know what they need to do, and they get it done. And it's so rewarding and so fulfilling. And so they've built these great relationships, and they just come every week now, and they're all best friends, and it's wonderful. And that's at the Roadrunner Food Bank. It's all over the place.
1: It is.
2: And so there's so many opportunities. There's hospice opportunities. There's anything that you can even imagine, there's an opportunity for on justserve.org.
1: Now, what age do you start to introduce volunteerism to children? What age do you think that should start?
2: I don't think you're ever too young to start volunteering. I think it's such a wonderful, you have to have compassion. You have to... I mean, that is so important for our youth to know, to give back, to have that recognition of serving others and giving to others and stuff. And so I don't feel like you can ever be
1: too young
2: to show them to have that compassion for others. That's how we all thrive, right? That's how we all grow and become better and stuff. So
1: so you're going to be back next year. And you're going to be back up at Cottonwood again?
0: We haven't determined for sure, but... Yes, we will.
1: Well, you're going to come back and you're going to tell us.
0: Yeah, oh, absolutely.
1: When you're going to be back again. And so you'll just tell us that, and we'll contact you. We're going to do something again with you before this so that people will know where to go and know what to do. Any last words for people that are out there and just help? That's all they need to do is just help and keep giving, right?
2: Yeah, absolutely. We're looking forward to it. It's going to be another wonderful few weeks. Nothing better than during the Christmas holiday season to go and help others. And like I said, we have all these events that take place. So when you go, it's a full experience. You're not just going to the vending machines. You get to experience so much more than that. So,
0: and we're trying to... increase the spread the word about the charities that are in the machines as well. So following ABQ Giving Machine on Instagram or Facebook, we'll have blurbs about the charities, more information about the ones that are involved, because that can really help you find the right place too if you want to volunteer or if there's an organization that you're looking to support long term. Just increasing the exposure of these organizations that are all amazing.
1: Do you get a lot of applications?
0: We got over 30 this year.
1: Really?
0: Mm-hmm.
1: Wow.
0: So it's hard to choose because
1: Everyone's
0: doing great things. Yeah, everyone is doing great things.
1: Do you have a committee that chooses, or how does that happen?
0: Yes, there's a selection committee here locally that reviews them, and then they go on to our area managers and for final approval to Salt Lake.
1: So it's not selected necessarily here in New Mexico.
0: Well, they are selected. They just have to be approved. They are the global charities are not selected in New Mexico, but our local charities are. And we met with the mayor to talk about his priorities for the city, what things he sees as big needs. So that goes into the selection process as well.
1: I'm curious as to see, what did he think was the biggest needs?
0: So he had a great list, and I don't think you'll be surprised, but he talked about youth. He's so concerned and just really wants our youth to be supported and have a good experience. He talked about strengthening families. Of course, basic needs, feeding, homeless, addiction recovery. That's the basic list. But pets are on there. It just goes down. But youth and families were his number one and two youth priorities that they indicated for us.
1: I was curious, in other parts of the country where these giving machines are the needs about the same? Do you see a lot of variance? Do you know about what's going on across the country? Is it all about the same?
0: So we know some. I'm sure that there are differences, but I think there are similar.
2: Yeah, I think everybody
0: needs.
2: Wanting their youth to grow up in a strong community, and homelessness and things like that. But and that's the beauty of the giving machine is there's something for everyone. There are the pets, the pet lovers in there, and there's the children, and there's the homelessness, and there's all sorts of wonderful things in the giving machine. It's so fun to go in there, and when you see everybody's eyes light up when they're looking at the giving machine, because there's so many options that you can help bless someone else's life. It's so fun.
1: It is interesting in the youth, and you just don't think of that. We have these two spectrums out there of these youth that we want to do, and then we have all of these senior citizens who you don't really realize how many senior citizens are in dire need of services. You kind of think that they're at the end of their lives and they're being able to enjoy life, and some of them just can't do it. Amen. And helping those people as well.
0: Absolutely.
1: And pets, because I do, I always think about all these homeless people that have pets out there, and that's their companion, that's their family. And we just kind of, not poo-poo, but it isn't as important as the other needs there are, but it's just like it's just hard.
2: Yeah, there's a lot of need, but it's so wonderful to see how much like our community came together and what a difference. I mean, it's just like you said, it's like the card falling and this trickle effect of, I mean, I cannot believe how much we were able to bless these nonprofits, and it's all thanks to our community.
1: Since you're serving an area of Taos to Socorro, are you getting any, how are you dealing with those people in the northern part of the state?
0: In terms of?
1: Are you offering any services? Are you getting any applications for any groups that are in Taos or anything like that?
0: I don't think we saw anything from Taos specifically, but some of these organizations, so for example, Saranam was in our machine last year, and I might not have the figure exactly right, but I want to say that 60% of their clientele come from outside of the city limits. So just because the organization might be located, might be physically located in Albuquerque, doesn't mean that
1: it's not
0: that's
1: here.
0: All the services they're providing.
2: Well, and Bethel Storehouse.
1: We're almost to the end of our show. We only have about 4 minutes left, but just tell me, what do you have words for people who want to, I think volunteerism, because since the giving machine isn't really happening like that, about volunteerism. And is it just Albuquerque that you do the volunteers? Around the state.
2: Yes. Yep. Same thing. So please don't hesitate to reach out. It's justserve.org. We also have Facebook and Instagram, and I will share my contact information. Feel free to email me. I would be happy to list your organization.
1: Any organization. Now, is there any criteria for that?
2: No.
1: Do they just anybody?
2: Yes. Yep. So we don't primarily share like any fundraising, but if you have volunteer needs, we would absolutely love to help you get some volunteers in whatever capacity that you might need that. And volunteers, we would love for you to go to justserve.org and find an opportunity to go serve.
1: And do you have a lot of people across the state?
2: Oh, yeah. Everywhere. All over the place. So, and we can list whatever, wherever you
1: are. And how long has Just Serve been around? I don't remember. I know when I met you, I mean, it's been in my life for a year now. But before that,
2: it's been going on for a long time. It's picking up steam and become more and more popular in the last few years. But it's been around, I want to say maybe, don't quote me on this, maybe 10 years.
1: Oh, so it's been around for a while.
2: It's been going, so...
1: That is just, so yeah, because volunteerism, and there are so many, I think it was during National Volunteer Week, I was looking at that, and it's just really hard to decipher what you want to go to. To have one place to go to is really nice.
0: And it can take a little bit of time, I think, to find your right fit. And I would just encourage
1: and don't
0: people
1: be embarrassed.
0: Not to be discouraged.
1: Yeah.
0: And not to be discouraged. Try out a few things and kind of prepare yourself that the first thing you try might not be the one where you want to go every week for, you know, the next 10 years. But keep trying. Keep experimenting. Find a place and you'll find somewhere and something that you love to do. And it really... enriches your life.
1: It could be dogs, and then when you get there, it's not going to be dogs.
2: Exactly. Well, there's like opportunities to drive seniors to their doctor's appointments and things like that. I mean, and then you get to have those conversations on those. I mean, it's just, there's beautiful friendships and relationships that come from serving others. And
1: so how long does it take to place somebody? If somebody comes to you, you just give them a bunch of opportunities. These are the people that are looking at, and then...
2: Yeah, so when you go and create a profile on Just Serve, it'll ask you all the questions. What are your interests? And it'll have a number of things, and it kind of filters it. But then you can also go and take a look at everything that's going on, and...
1: It'll tell you.
2: And you can pick whatever you want to be part of.
1: We've filled our time, ladies. We filled our time. I want to thank you so much for coming and arranging your schedules to be here. And we'll be in contact with you come the fall so we can see where you're going to be and what you're going to do. And as I end my shows, Callie knows, we can only do one thing in this world, and that's just be kind to each other and help everybody, and then we'll be good. So thank you so much for coming, and I thank you for listening, and we'll be back next weekend.

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1: From ABC News, I'm Chuck Sievertson. A new example of why that U.S.-Iran ceasefire is called fragile. A new warning to Iran from President Trump since today's incident in the United Arab Emirates. ABC's Alex Brachet in Washington.
2: In a social media post, Trump saying, quote, they better get moving fast or there won't be anything left of them. Trump's warning coming after the UAE says it repelled a drone strike at a nuclear plant, something authorities there called an unprovoked terrorist attack.
1: Oil prices are higher, over $107 a barrel, up nearly 2% in U.S. trading. Global oil over $110, up about 1%. Another incumbent's been primaried. Senator Bill Cassidy, Louisiana Republican, voted to impeach President Trump for inciting the January 6th attack, and he was critical of Health Secretary Kennedy. He didn't survive this weekend's primary. ABC's Olivia Rubin.
3: With Cassidy now gone, just three of the 17 Republican members of Congress who voted to impeach the president remain. The rest have retired or lost their seats, all a striking reminder of the dominance President Trump still holds over his party.
1: The Trump-backed candidate, Louisiana Congresswoman Julia Letlow, will face a runoff with State Treasurer John Fleming next month. Declaring a global health emergency, these folks, says ABC's Alex Perez.
4: Authorities with the World Health Organization have declared the deadly Ebola outbreak in the Democratic Republic of Congo and Uganda a public health emergency of international concern. The CDC says the risk to the American public remains low.
1: African public health officials say Americans and others should pay attention because viruses can travel with people on airplanes. The 10 shootings that terrorized folks in Austin, Texas this weekend appear to be random, police say, with two of the three people they were looking for in custody. Four people were wounded. Two military jets collided in midair at an air show at an Air Force base outside Boise, Idaho. The military says the crews ejected safely. You're listening to ABC News.
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